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1: A city where the Muslim population isn't interested in assimilation or the American dream. They're not. They are interested in taking over, and they have. Here is the mayor of Dearborn, also a Muslim, attacking a Christian member of the city council last year.
2: You're approaching this podium when you yourself have videos on YouTube standing in front of my mosque saying the cruelest of things about Muslims, about the religion of Islam, because you are a bigot and you are a racist and you are an Islamophobe. And although you live here, I want you to know as mayor, you are not welcome here.
1: You are not welcome here. According to the mayor, that man right there, a Christian member of the city council, his colleague, is not welcome in Dearborn, Michigan, because that's how Christians are now treated, and that's how white people are now treated if they dare ask a question about Islam. If they ask a Muslim about anything here in America, they are immediately chastised. They are immediately called a bigot and a racist, as you just saw. They are silenced immediately for asking questions in America. Think about that. We have people in this country, Americans, who have become so psychotically empathetic that they have stopped caring about right or wrong, about the law, or about America. Just as long as nobody calls them a racist or an Islamophobic. Don't do that. Ooh, don't call me Islamophobic. And the impact of this looking the other way as a philosophy has been complete and utter chaos. Muslim gangs were allowed in the United Kingdom for decades because people didn't want to be called Islamophobic. In Minnesota, Muslim criminals stole billions of dollars from American taxpayers, and everyone looked the other way because they didn't want to be called Islamophobic or racist or anti-Muslim, which proves that this can happen anywhere, even here in America. It's happening right now. It's happening tonight. In a country that was designed to be a melting pot, we are supposed to be a melting pot where you can be whatever religion you want. Catholics living next to Jews, living next to Scientologists, living next to Quakers, living next to Buddhists. And nobody cares. Not really. And it worked for the most part for 250 years. It worked until right now, until this moment. Here is the Muslim chief of police in Dearborn, Michigan, who is married to a Palestinian woman. I know that because he told us during this same speech, talking about how proud he is of his Muslim police officers, not his police officers, his Muslim police officers, because that matters. And as you're watching this, take a look over his left shoulder and notice the flag.
3: It's a department that respects the dignity and rights of all individuals, including the right to wear a hijab, even when facing the justice system. Together, we've built a police department that values diversity, equity, and respect, one that serves all of Dearborn with honor and integrity. Alhamdulillah. Alhamdulillah. I'm proud to serve as your chief of police.
1: That's the chief of police in an American city. Again, that is in America, standing in front of a Lebanese flag. Lebanon being a Muslim country in the Middle East, praising his Arab-American police force. I got news for you, Chief. This ain't Lebanon. It's America. He ends by repeating the word hamdallah, hamdallah, which means praise be to Allah. Not in God we trust. Praise be to Allah in Michigan, in America, because Dearborn is gone and it's not coming back. And the police chief wants you to celebrate this as a win for diversity in policing, but it is not. It is the deliberate Islamification of an American police force. It's happening right before our eyes. If you're a Muslim and you want to pray five times a day in this country, that's fine. Go to a mosque, do it at your house. Good for you. But you do not have the right to impose your religion on the rest of us. That's not American. In fact, that's the opposite of American. And non-Muslims living in places like Dearborn, Michigan, shouldn't get woken up at 4 a.m. by the Muslim call to prayer, blaring over loudspeakers all across the city. That's what's happening right now. Guess what? That's not okay. It shouldn't be. And don't give me this crap that the call to prayer is somehow the same as church bells. It might be in Mogadishu. It's not in Michigan. At least it shouldn't be. That is not integration. And when you have elected officials praising Allah out loud, that has nothing to do with defending the Constitution of the United States. But if you want to wear a

0: headscarf or a hijab like Ilhan Omar, have at it. I don't have a problem with Muslims being in America, but the vast majority of American women don't wear headscarves, and they don't want to, because this is not a Muslim-majority country, and that should be okay to say. It's not racist. It's a fact. And a headscarf is a symbol not of progress. It is a symbol of oppression. Sharia law is not progress. It is oppressive. But we're all told to celebrate all of this. Look, she's got them in multiple colors. Like it's normal, like it's wonderful. Like this is wonderful. Yesterday, Ilhan Omar, Muslim congresswoman in Minnesota, celebrating Somali Day of Independence, which just so happens to coincide with our own 4th of July. It's sort of shocking. Somali Independence Day, when the only thing we should be celebrating in America this week is our own American independence, the 4th of July. Seriously, who cares about Somali Independence Day? In the city of Boston, it was the exact same thing today. A Somali flag was raised over City Hall in Boston, which is literally the birthplace of the American Revolution. Yep, terrific ceremony, Michelle Wu. Great job. Really well attended as well. According to multiple studies, the vast majority of the world's refugees are from Muslim countries. But for some odd reason, they don't want to immigrate to the 50-plus Muslim-majority countries scattered all around the world. They want to come to non-Muslim countries like America. And they arrive here, and they are immediately embraced by the left, because the left of today in this country will embrace absolutely anything as long as it's not American. Hanging outside my house tonight is a very large American flag. But think about the flags that wave at events associated with Democrats. The Ukraine flag, the Iran flag, the Palestinian flag, the Pride flag, the Trans Pride flag, the Somali flag, the ISIS flag. You don't see a lot of American flags, do you? You don't. This was in downtown Chicago on Saturday. Again, a sea of burqas in another public show of force by Muslims on purpose. That doesn't look or sound like immigrants coming to America to pursue the American dream, does it? If it does, let me know. I don't think it does. It looks like conquest to me, deliberate. As more American cities continue to fall to what the left calls diversity that we should celebrate, it's not. Think about it like this. When John F. Kennedy took the oath of office in 1961, he said, quote, "Ask not what your country can do for you. Ask what you can do for your country." Now compare that to a modern-day Democrat, Darylisa Chevalier, a socialist, nominee in New York's 13th Congressional District, who said, quote, "I forgot to get napkins, so I just wiped my hand on the American flag behind me." Think about that. This week, that happened to the Democrat Party, and that changed in just 60 years' time. Because Islam is different, Sharia law is different, and so is communism. When we come back, a massive show as we start the week tonight. Radical Muslims aren't just taking over local governments, they are taking over your churches.
1: We bought 3 churches so far, converted them to masjids.
0: Buying churches, converting them to mosques, all part of this master plan to take over the country. Congressman John James, who is running for governor in Michigan, Donald Trump just endorsed him, is with us in Affinity Exclusive. Plus, there is one more day in Pride Month, thankfully. Well, this is what took place this weekend. It'll absolutely enrage you, including naked adults exposing themselves in front of children. Nobody was arrested. This is now condoned. And one of Donald Trump's favorite songs, a new treat tonight from Lee Greenwood in another Affinity exclusive. You're going to love this. 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
1: We are buying these churches. We bought 3 churches so far, converted them to messages, and now we have one we are buying with a school to make it, because we have to serve the same people. The people who were part of that community, one day they will be Muslims.
2: That was in Florida, and this story has gotten very little coverage, but that is the goal. Buy churches, turn them into mosques, the Islamification of America, and it's happening in places like Dearborn, Michigan, and Minneapolis, Minnesota, and many other small cities and towns all across the country. Congressman John James is running for governor of Michigan. President Donald Trump endorsed him last week. Congressman, it's good to see you again. And I invited you on tonight after we spoke last week because I think this part of the story is really important. You represent a district just north of Dearborn, just north of Detroit, with thousands of Muslims. Arabic is very common. And of course, many are good people just living their lives, paying taxes. They have embraced being American. But how big a problem is this total lack of assimilation with so many recent immigrants to this country?
3: Look, when large segments of a community appear more loyal to foreign flags and ideologies and parallel systems other than American laws and symbols, it raises legitimate questions about integration. Look, I fought for everyone in this country when I deployed to Operation Iraqi Freedom. I swore an oath to the Constitution, and the requirement that we have is that you abide by our laws and you assimilate with our culture. When you refuse to do that, that's the type of hyphenated division that is tearing this country apart. There's no place for it in America, and there's no place for it in, for the future of our children.
2: Is this a touchy subject in Michigan for you as you campaign?
3: I mean, no, frankly. Most people have common sense. Most people can see a takeover when they see it. But we need to have a governor that won't have sanctuary cities, won't have Sharia law, will bring back common sense and consequences. And that's the kind of governor that I'm going to be. It's part of the reason why President Trump endorsed me for governor, because he recognizes that I'm going to continue to secure our border. I'm going to continue to bring law and order, and I'm going to continue to make sure we put America first.
2: And you are way out in front in the polls. You tweeted that when I'm governor, quote, we will fiercely defend religious liberty, stand with our churches, and stop the assault on Michigan values. No more attacks on Christians. How do you do that as governor? How do you address what's happening in places like Dearborn?
3: Well, it's open season on Christians all over the world, but increasingly in America. And we're not going to have that. We have the First Amendment protecting freedom of expression, and it seems like Christianity is singled out as negative. We're going to make sure that everybody's religion is respected. But, of course, even standing up for Christianity is going to be something that I do to lead by example. I will lead with Christ's love, loving everyone first. That is not a request. That is a command. And yeah. So I will love everyone, but I'm also going to enforce our law. We have existing laws against treason and sedition. We have existing laws for people who break our rules and our culture. And I will be enforcing that because, frankly, everybody wants the same things. If you're normal, you want safe streets. You want better schools. You want healthy families. And that's what I'm going to be bringing for everyone. But if you step outside of that and you try to increase violence or hateful rhetoric or try to change our laws or our customs, then we're going to have a problem.
2: Okay. I'm not sure if you saw this. This is Dearborn, Michigan, yesterday. Let's play the video.

0: not an American flag in sight. That's the first thing that sticks out to me. How did you react to seeing that?
1: I didn't go and fight extremists to have them on our doorstep here. Under no circumstances will we be a home in Michigan for extremism. This is one nation.
0: Is this extremism to you?
1: One nation under when you are supplanting the rules of a foreign nation, if you are supplanting American rules and regulations, then those are the types of things that that are frankly existing laws against sedition and treason. And if there are people who are breaking American laws, then I will make sure they are held accountable to the fullest extent of the law. Look, our First Amendment is not a shield for the rest of our constitutional rights. We have a right to live in safety. We have a right to peaceably assemble. But when someone is saying that America's rights and America's rules should be subjugated to the rules of a foreign country, there are laws against that, and we will be enforcing those laws.
0: John James, we'll have you back. Appreciate you being here. Thank you.
1: Thanks for having me.
0: We should just add to that, by the way, the current governor who's termed out Gretchen Whitmer, she named January Muslim Heritage Month in Michigan by proclamation. She has not done anything regarding Christian Heritage Month in Michigan. This animosity towards Christians is very real. It's happening here. The Biden White House literally sicked the FBI on Christians and Catholics. This massive double standard exists right now that nobody wants to talk about. Let's go back to Africa, where Christians are literally being killed and no one says a thing. Alex Barbier is a U.S. humanitarian who has spent a lot of time covering the murder of Christians in Nigeria, in Africa. They are being slaughtered by the thousands, largely by Muslims. Alex, good to have you back. Take us through what's really happening to Christians in Nigeria right now.
2: I'll tell you factually, every 2.5 days in Plateau State, Nigeria, Christians are being targeted. Just over the past 2.5 to 3 months, there's been over roughly 50 attacks. Hundreds have been killed just in one singular state. Just recently, a few days ago, over 20 Christians were killed in one attack. They attacked a hospital. They killed a doctor. They killed patients. Just a few days before that, they killed 9. In fact, they killed 2 children, a 5-year-old, a 6-year-old. They cut a child's face in half. And these are the things that Christians are facing in Nigeria and other countries around the world.
0: Is the government doing anything about it?
2: They say they are. They act like they are. In fact, they're paying a lobbying group in the U.S. $9 million to tell the U.S. government they are. But the reality is that on the ground, it is different. You cannot say that you are protecting Christians when I'm on the ground and I see them being killed. I'm rebuilding their villages because they're being attacked. Even I've had my own worker who took a machete to his head recently as he's rebuilding a village. And so these are the facts.
0: Wow. And this is largely Muslims that are killing Christians there. Is that accurate?
2: That's accurate. You have groups like ISIS, Boko Haram, Al-Qaeda, but then you have the Fulani militants who are also 99.9% Muslim.
0: Okay. And then is it true that in Nigeria, Arab Muslims are also enslaving black African Christians?
2: You know, historically, Islam have been the people who have primarily enslaved Africans. They talk about the transatlantic slave. They act like white people are the ones who've enslaved the most people and they hate black people. But the reality is Muslims enslaved more people than the whites did. And that's a fact. And so you have this still happening across northern Africa and in the DRC.
0: Yeah. To be clear, black people enslaving other black people. President Trump, he hit terrorists that were killing Christians in Nigeria on Christmas Day. The New York Times said this, quote, thousands of people are killed every year in Nigeria in battles over land, in kidnappings, and as a result of violence or terrorism. Among those killed are both Christians and Muslims. Do you buy that assessment?
2: So there's a dynamic that we have to understand very clearly. Across the middle belt of Nigeria, Christians are being targeted. In states like Plateau, Kaduna, Taraba, Benue, Muslims are not being killed. Fulani are not being killed. In the northeast, in the northwest, where you have groups like ISIS and Boko Haram, they do kill both because they do not subscribe to their ideology. And it's primarily Fulani who are doing the killing. But that means that in the center of the country, you have Christians that are only being targeted. They're not killing Muslims. Yeah. And so everywhere across Nigeria, Christians are being targeted. But there are pockets of regions where Muslims are also falling victim.
0: Thousands and thousands. We don't have numbers because nobody keeps track of the Christians being killed. Some estimates up to 100,000. Alex Barbier, we appreciate you being here. Stay safe. Keep doing the work that you're doing. Thank you.
2: Thank you.
0: All right. Imagine you walk into a church and your pastor looks like this.
3: 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Minister Filopia Tubulati here with Metropolitan Community Church of San Francisco.
0: Yeah, that is Minister Fallopian Tube at a real church in real life in San Francisco, a cannot-miss Finnerty Files coming up. 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We don't care. We're going to do that. We'll go behind the numbers. And what we found is a nation divided at least on one.
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1: I was on Long Island this weekend visiting a really dear friend, and I was really disturbed. I saw, you know, dozens and dozens of pickup trucks with, explicatives against Joe Biden on the back of them, Trump flags, and some cases just dozens of American flags, which, you know, is also just disturbing because essentially the message was clear. It was, this is my country. This is not your country.
2: No, you explicatives dope. It was that we love our country. We love our country, and that should be okay. That was Maura Gay, an MS Now contributor when Joe Biden was president, claiming she was disturbed at the sight of the American flag. Imagine living your life like that. A member of the American media disturbed by the sight of the American flag. That is the left in this country 250 years after we declared our independence. CBS out with a poll this weekend, which found that only 23% of Americans are very excited to celebrate America's 250th birthday. Give me a break. The same poll finding that a majority of Americans will not fly the American flag at their home for the 4th of July, but that is not bipartisan. Gallup doing a similar poll that found that 69% of Republicans will fly an American flag at their home this weekend. Two of the most patriotic pollsters that I know are with us tonight. Patrick Allocco, the founder of the Zeus Political Index. Jim McLaughlin is a pollster for McLaughlin and Associates in the Trump 2024 campaign. Gentlemen, happy 4th. Great to have you on. Patrick, the difference between the right and the left on display this week, Gallup also finding that only 33% of adults are extremely proud to be American. But again, if you break it down by party, 70% of Republicans say they're proud compared to 14%, only 14% of Democrats. Take a look at that. Have you ever seen anything like it before?
3: No, Rob, but we've seen it coming. In the run-up to 2024, pollsters like YouGov, not Jim, were showing Kamala Harris winning the popular vote and having a real path to 270. And I remember thinking, if those numbers are right, then I must be living in a different America than the one they are measuring. But that's really the point. We've been telling your viewers for months that Americans are seeing the same country through two very different lenses. Republicans look at America and still see something worth defending, cherishing, passing on to the next generation. Mm-hmm. But a large part of the Democratic base looks at the country, the same country, and sees something fundamentally broken and in need of institutional change. And when you combine that with the rise of democratic socialism and the anti-American rhetoric that you've been reporting on, you begin to understand the moment that we're in. That Gallup number is not just about patriotism. It's about whether the American way of life still means the same thing to both halves of the political divide.
2: Yeah. Jim, back to that CBS YouGov poll. 47% of Americans are not excited at all to celebrate the 4th of July. That's almost 50%. Does that number surprise you?
4: Not necessarily. But you notice, remember, what percentage of the vote did Kamala Harris get? She got about 47% of the vote.
2: Yeah.
4: And it's really sad when you think about it, that this is what the Democrats and the radical left and their socialist allies, and trust me, those socialists are allies of the Democrats, and they've taken them in because they know their agenda is failing. But that's who these people are. They're the anti-American crowd. And look, I've traveled all over the world. This is by far the greatest country on the planet. And you know who you see it, who understands this? Hispanic voters. Hispanic voters who have come to this country over the last couple decades, because many of them came because they saw what was going on in other parts of the world, especially in these quote-unquote socialist utopias that have become nothing but Marxist communist failures.
2: All right. Patrick, and the question is, does America want socialism or communism? In your newsletter this week, you said, quote, DSA candidates are winning elections. Some are professed communists. Now America has to decide what the American way still means. Do you think Americans want communism or socialism to rule in America?
3: No, but Democrats do. And all the recent polls show that a majority of Democrats favor socialism over capitalism. And now these extreme candidates are winning inside the Democratic Party. A Trojan horse packed with DSA members was just pushed inside their tent, their big tent last week, and they are further damaging a Democratic brand that's already been badly tarnished.
2: Yeah.
3: This is all good news for Republicans heading into the midterms. Rob, independents are looking at this and they're asking, why is a major political party putting these candidates in front of voters, candidates who embrace radical outcomes that want to fundamentally alter the American system? That may work in a deep blue Democratic primary, but in a general election, that becomes a branding crisis for the entire Democratic Party.
2: And we've never seen this before. And people say that that's an overused term. People say that all the time. We've never quite seen a midterm like this in this country in our 250-year history. And right now, if you ask me, this is only going to help Republicans, people like Zohran Mandami and communists who want to take, and Muslim radicals who want to take over the country. Patrick Allocco, Jim McLaughlin, appreciate you both being here tonight. Thank you. Good to see you guys. New York's communist mayor sat down with the fake news this weekend. He doesn't think that Israel should be a country because the left is anti-Jew, like as a party platform. But wait till you hear what else he said that might be even worse. Plus, Sleepy Joe. They rolled him out for another speech this weekend. It did not go well. Do you remember when they told us this guy was ready for another 4 years? He is not. Finity Files is

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1: All right, tonight, Infinity Files. Pride parades this weekend in major cities all across the country. Nowhere was it more insane and offensive than the West Coast of the U.S., where adults decided to get totally naked and expose themselves in front of children of all ages marching naked. We had to blur a lot of this out, although many of the blur spots, we didn't have to blur very much. But it's just unbelievable that this is allowed in this country. If you walked out and did this outside your house, guess what? You'd be arrested. But during a pride parade, this obscenity is acceptable. All of these people who are mentally ill on rollerblades, like rollerblading Barbie, like that gentleman right there. There are children. This is just unbelievable. So that was Seattle. And then right after the parade ended, a group of groomers went naked in Seattle's biggest public fountain. Take a look. Again, this gentleman is totally naked, and look in the lower left-hand corner of your screen right about now. You'll see a little boy right there, right, walking over with, you know, somebody else. I've got a little boy. There's a little girl behind him there. The little boy looks to be about maybe 10. The little girl, maybe 7. And somehow this is okay. No arrests were made. And it wasn't just on the West Coast. And I'm sorry to show you that, but you have to call this out because they're not going to do it anywhere else. So we have to do it. That's why the show exists. They're not going to do it on CNN. Here's a they-them in New York City making absolutely no sense at all.
2: Do you identify as a lesbian?
3: You could say I'm a male lesbian. Yes.
2: A male lesbian.
3: Yes. We're a thing. We are real. We exist. We are valid.
2: Okay. So you're not heterosexual.
3: What?
2: You're not heterosexual.
3: No, it's a totally different thing.
2: What's the difference? Yeah, give me one difference.
4: At the same time, that water.
3: Okay. Well, a male lesbian. I mean, we are spiritually lesbian. Okay. I guess you could say we identify like a not like cisgender.
1: Okay. Now we've got male lesbians, evidently. I didn't know that until about 9 a.m. this morning. Let's go back to San Francisco. There is a man there pretending to be an ordained minister and a fallopian tube.
5: Happy Pride, San Francisco. Minister Fallopia Tubulati here with Metropolitan Community Church of San Francisco. I want to invite you to our big queer praise and pizza party this coming Sunday. You'll find us in the side chapel. And oh, by the way, did I mention that there's going to be a free pizza fellowship afterwards?
1: Free, you think free pizza is going to get me to go to your church? Free pizza, Mr. Fallopian? That's not even what a fallopian tube looks like. His hat? Give me a break. In Canada, there's a man pretending to be a woman now running for mayor of Hamilton, Ontario. And apparently he, she, they, whatever this is, really loves sock puppets. Meet Scarlett Gillespie.
6: I knew I wanted to run for mayor when Andrea Horvath refused to meet with me when I was the victim of a hate crime. And we were at the safety summit and she had her communications person, Amanda Kinnaird, stand in front of me like I was a feral dog.
1: With his little comfort sock puppet.
6: When I actually just wanted to be respected. That's when I knew I wanted to run for mayor.
1: You know, this person will probably get elected. At least it's in Canada, but it's not any better here. It's probably worse. All right. The Supreme Court ended temporary protected status for tens of thousands, 350,000 Haitians living in America. Some of them have been here 16 years. Why? Temporary. New York Congressman Mike Lawler.

0: bin Laden was dead.
1: The idea of a Jewish state, Israel is a Jewish state, that's in the charter. That's the way it is now. Do you support that?
2: I've said time and again that I support the state of Israel as a state with equal rights. I believe that any state that preferences...
1: But as a Jewish state is the question.
2: I think any state that privileges one religion over the other is one that I can't tell you I support, whether it be Israel or Saudi Arabia or anywhere else. And a lot of that comes back to a fundamental belief that we should all be considered equal no matter what our faith is.
3: Yeah, great follow-up would have been, what about Islam taking over America? What do you think about that? But what an insane response to a question. But that is the Democrat Party right now. Radical Muslim Mayor Zohran Mamdani refusing to support a Jewish state of Israel because anti-Semitism is like mainstream on the left. If you're Jewish or you support Israel, they don't want you. Jewish Congressman Dan Goldman learned that the hard way last week, and Jewish Senator Chuck Schumer, whose days are probably numbered in leadership. We'll just say that. New York Congressman Mike Lawler is joining us now. He's also a member of the Foreign Affairs Committee. Congressman, good to have you back. Zohran Mamdani literally marched in the Pride Parade this weekend in New York City. He's a Muslim, where being gay is punishable by death in like multiple Muslim countries, but he won't openly support the 2 million Jews living in his city. Kind of a contradiction, wouldn't you say?
4: No question. That's the whole contradiction of, you know, Queers for Palestine. So many of them would be killed if they were living in the Middle East, shamefully. And, you know, from my vantage point, when you look at the fact that Zohran Mamdani refused to march in the Israel Day parade in New York City, the first mayor in over 60 years to do so, and you look at the fact that on last Tuesday night, he helped mobilize voters across New York City to defeat far-left progressive Democrats solely on the issue of their support for Israel and the Jewish community. There is no question there is a rise of anti-Semitism and Jew hatred, especially within the Democratic Party. And this is something that we need to combat. Zohran Mamdani is the most political mayor that has ever held that office. He is using it to remake New York City into his, you know, vision of a socialist utopia. But in the process, they are destroying the capital, free market capital of the world. And that is a calamity for New York, and it's a calamity for our country.
3: Yeah, and it's only been a matter of months. Imagine what it looks like in 3 years when he's still mayor. Congressman, I want to ask you about the Supreme Court ruling on TPS. We've talked about this before. It's temporary protected status for something like 350,000 Haitians who were supposed to be here for something like 18 months originally. Many of them have been here for 16 years, dating back to 2011. The court essentially ruling in favor of the Trump administration, meaning they could all be sent back to Haiti. You were against this. You voted against it, arguing that forcing people back to Haiti amid gang violence would be unsafe and that stripping their work authorization will cause immediate staffing problems in many hospitals, in nursing homes. I think in your district, where are you on this issue tonight?
4: Well, as I've said repeatedly, the president has the authority. I never questioned his authority to do it. And the Supreme Court decision affirmed his legal authority to terminate TPS or extend it. I fundamentally believe that terminating it immediately would cause a calamity within our healthcare system, which is what the basis of my argument has been repeatedly. Remember, look, these people are here lawfully. They're on a lawful status. And many of them, rightly or wrongly, have been here for 15 plus years. And they are working. They are paying taxes. They are contributing to our communities. I represent a community in Spring Valley, New York, that is the second largest Haitian diaspora per capita in the country. And many of my constituents are working in our healthcare system. My point to the administration has been, if you are going to end TPS, then you need to allow for an orderly process, extend the work authorization during the six-month window that these immigration cases are going to be adjudicated. As Mark Wayne Mullen said over the weekend, many of these people are going to apply for a work visa. They're going to apply for legal permanent residence.
3: They'll apply, and it'll apply
4: for a family visa. That is the current law.
3: Yeah.
4: That is the current law. The law allows that.
3: And so quickly,
4: many of these people will apply. My point is to allow the work authorization to continue so we don't have a calamity as these cases are being adjudicated.
3: Understood. Haitians, and this is just my opinion, but they made Haiti too dangerous for Haitians to live in Haiti. So American politicians let Haitians live in America, and now Americans are paying for Haitians in many instances here in Haiti.
4: Yeah, but respectfully, Rob.
3: Does that make sense?
4: Just because there are gang members in Haiti does not mean every Haitian is a gang member. In the same way,
3: yeah,
4: we have criminals in America, in New York, for instance.
3: Yeah.
4: We've had high crime. That doesn't make everybody a criminal.
3: American
4: citizens. The fact
3: is,
4: many of these people have been here. There's a large Haitian. Yeah, by the way, Rob, there's a large Haitian diaspora that are American citizens.
3: Yeah.
4: And so you have a lot of Haitians that have come here because of proximity to the United States.
3: No, I know. I just think it's that one word, temporary, that you know, this is always meant to be temporary. We'll see how it goes.
4: Agree that the system was broken.
3: Yeah.
4: No question.
3: All right. Michael Lawler, appreciate you being here. Thank you, sir.
4: Thank you.
3: All right. On another note, so Affinity exclusive from the legendary Lee Greenwood. God bless America like you have not heard it before.
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1: All right. On another note tonight, I love Lee Greenwood. He loves America. He loves President Trump. He loves Newsmax. Tonight, he gave us a new video celebrating America 250 with country singer Drew Jacobs. Enjoy.

It feels like the 4th of July already. I'm actually hearing fireworks all over the place early. I know they do usually start a little bit before the 4th of July, but a week? I'm loving it. All right. Be careful with the fireworks, though. Only where it's legal and you got fire extinguishers and kids beware. I think it's a magical time for America. I really do. I'm into it. I think a lot of people are into it. I wish there was a slightly more, I don't know, unified vibe in America right now. But so be it. I don't really want unity with a bunch of people who don't believe in the border and with a bunch of people who believe that children should be sexualized. That's a real thing, and it's crazy. And our founding fathers, what would they have thought if that was in store? What would that? They might have just, never mind. They might have gone back to England. I don't know what they would have done, but they would have been shocked, right? So, America 250. We made it. And are we going to make it to 300? Are we going to make it to 275, 260? Well, we're in a much better place with President Trump in the White House, of course. You know, there's something else almost as important, if not more important, than July 4th, 1776. The Constitution of the United States, right? We the people, wasn't actually ratified until about 12 or 13 years later. 1789, I believe, is when this thing became the law of the land. And some might say that that is just as important, if not more important. And who's a little iffy on some of the ins and outs of the Constitution? I've been working on it. I've been working on it a lot, and anybody can do it. Our founding fathers were brilliant. They wrote it in such a way that regular people could understand it. Now, lawyers get involved, and they complicate everything, sometimes so that they can remain lawyers, and everybody else has got their head spinning when you read their briefs and all that. But you want to be a hit at your next dinner party, okay, and maybe rule the liberals who think they know everything. And if you don't go to a party like this, if this is more your scene, say whatever these guys are up to, you can win just about any argument, maybe.

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1: Article 3 is, well, the judicial, right? The judicial power of the United States shall be vested in one Supreme Court. Yeah, it looks a little funny there that they got the lowercase s in Supreme Court, but that's how they wrote it. Supreme Court. So the Supreme Court today. Yes, they ruled that President Trump can fire people in the executive branch, except that lady who works in the Fed for some reason. This one bothers me a lot. E. Jean Carroll. You know E. Jean, this maniac? Well, they wouldn't hear the president's case. It fought it all the way up to the Supreme Court, and the Supreme Court said, no, we're not gonna weigh in. The previous, I guess, verdict stands. Now, that doesn't mean they agree with this crazy person. It might just mean that it's not interesting enough for them from a legal standpoint. It might affect just President Trump. And they don't like cases like that. They like cases that are going to have an impact on a lot of people. And actually, it only affects Donald Trump, not President Trump. Still, I wish they blew this person apart and her fake story. More on that in a little bit. The mail-in voting, this was a major disappointment that somehow mail-in voting 5 days after Election Day is A-OK. Doesn't seem that way to me. Then again, I'm not a lawyer, but I have read the Constitution. They talk about Election Day. They don't talk about election season. Go back to the Constitution. Clarence Thomas does it every single issue that comes up. And that document never fails. So, take a look at these individuals, the new socialists, the new stars, right? Now, they don't even believe in a Supreme Court. They don't, or if they do, they want it to be expanded to about 150 people, okay? These are outright communists, socialist communism. It's really the same thing. And they hate America. This is when they're in public and they kind of cleaned up their act. This is after they deleted all their crazy tweets. And anyway, here's a little sample.
2: I'm someone who has been having to be forced to save the Democratic Party from itself.
3: I will continue to call for Palestinian liberation.
4: If you're Blue Cross Blue Shield CEO, I'm pretty damn dangerous.
5: ICE is a direct impact of post 9/11 war on terror policies of attack on Muslim communities, particularly.
1: Okay, let's translate. They hate America and they hate Israel. And Democrats are totally intimidated by these people. They hate America. They hate Israel. That's the code, everybody. That is the code. And remember that. Now, they have a face, right? A face of this socialist movement that is a friendly, smiling face. Mamdani. But he is not friendly and smiling. I think he's evil, actually. And I know he's a liar. Like this.
6: We've done all of these things while also delivering the lowest recorded crime in our city's history. That's what it looks like to have democratic socialism. And what you're seeing is that New Yorkers experienced this for 6 months and made the decision that they wanted to see more of it on the national stage as well.
1: Ah, yes, yes, yes, yes, sure, sure, sure. No, right now in the Democrat Party and the DSA, it is considered fun and acceptable to hate America and hate Israel. And you got about a little sliver of people to show up on the last day of school to vote. You know what really gets me? This whole thing about crime. New York City has never been safer. Never been safer. These guys manipulate the books, right? They do. They play games with the numbers. And they get in the way of cops responding to crime. This would not have happened. Pump up the volume, everybody. The cops are trying to get to a crime, and they can't because of these crazy bike riders. And they just stay there. They stay there in the street. You see what it says on the back of that guy's shirt? Ticketful. It says, if you look, community affairs. I don't know, community affairs. That sounds a little bit like social.

0: social work. I mean, this is the police. We know what they do. We know what they're supposed to do. And the guy goes right back after being pushed out of the line. They're blocking about six cop cars that want to respond to something important. That's how they keep the crime down. Look at this. This is what's really happening in New York, right? Some of these scenes I've never seen in my life. Holding up that terrorist flag, doing donuts around a ring of fire in Queens. Okay, sure, crime is going down, right, Mayor? They do this in the open. What else we got going in New York City lately? It's bad all over the place. It's intense. It's dirty. It's awful. And then with a straight, stupid, smiling face, that guy will say, it's never been safer. It's never been safer. The nerve of that individual, really. Oh, yeah. Here's, you know, we can go on like this. It's open season. Open season. In large part, somewhat thanks to BLM and all that nonsense from and the residual effect. But this Mamdani, who doesn't like cops, he got to be mayor by getting arrested by cops. Kids think that's cool these days. All right. Now, I'm told that there are normal Democrats out there. Now, that's not true. Now, these guys are not normal, right? But let me see the regular Democrats, the Schumers, the Pelosis. No, no. They already failed their big test. You see, they should step up and say, we want no part of this. But they're not prepared to do that because they're afraid, they're intimidated, and in the end, they just want power. And also, you know this whole thing with the drag queens and sexualizing children, right? When Democrats form the habit of defending this or looking the other way. Because once you say that this is okay, you'll say yes to anything, okay? You'll be anti-Semitic, you'll be anti-border, you'll be anti-America. If you can't stick up for children, really, you've lost your soul. Speaking of lost souls, let's go to Minneapolis. And Mayor Fry presiding over a recent executive order.
1: This is the bathhouse ordinance. Everybody ready?
0: The bathhouse ordinance. They closed the bathhouses back in the 80s because gay men were showing up and having a lot of sex in them and transferring deadly diseases to each other. And that was a horrible thing. AIDS, right? AIDS was out of control. And public health authorities were trying to do the right thing. Politicians were trying to do the right thing. Ed Koch, who, by the way, they tell me now he's gay or was gay. I don't care. He was a good mayor and a good man. Anyway, this is what they were trying to do back then.
2: In New York, where as many as 400,000 people are infected with the AIDS virus, the government is taking a close look at city bathhouses.
3: Your bathhouses have not taken appropriate measures to stop it. Then you go into court and you get a court order that says this bathhouse has failed to carry out the regulations, and then you close it down.
0: Simple as that. Ed Koch. He really was a good mayor in many ways. And history, well, history, I guess the final word hasn't been written on him. I thought he was great. So back to Minneapolis. So they opened the bathhouses. You know, AIDS, I believe there's a treatment, but there's not a cure, right? And not only, you know, back to the whole thing about the children. If you'll agree to that, you'll agree to anything, even things that will endanger people. This is what happens in City Hall in Minneapolis.
4: Minneapolis City Hall for the first drag show.
5: What are you guys doing after this?
6: Going to work.
5: Okay, all right, cool.
7: Why are you guys the camera in football position?
5: Is there a problem?
8: Do you have a problem?
0: The thing that gets me about this little interaction, the cops. Take a look. The cops are looking suspiciously at the individual chronicling the drag time story hour for children or the drag time, whatever the hell it is, because there are kids at this thing. And they encourage the kids to give dollar bills to those creeps who are dancing in the most kind of lame way. I've seen Dancing with the Stars. I know what good dancing looks like. These guys can't dance. Watch. See that little kid there? And did you see that big person just jumping around? That is not good dancing. Just because you can dress up like a woman or another gender doesn't make you a good dancer. And that's what none of these guys seem to realize. They put that crazy clothes and makeup on and everybody goes bananas. I don't get it. Do you?

0: I love this guy who's chronicling the whole thing. Zach, he's great. The cops are still on his case. Did you see how lame that woman was coming down? Oh, man, coming down the steps. I could have done that, but I don't want to because I'm somewhat normal. Somewhat. Keep going. And there he is, Jacob Fry. After the George Floyd thing and after crying at that funeral, I thought he was finished. But he's not. Actually, and that's his little girl, right? Do we have that picture from the other angle? His little girl is right there. And that's just, I think that's child abuse. I think this is why what the cops should have been looking at. Sir, this is not appropriate. This is not an appropriate venue for children or well, the venue was fine. This is not an appropriate whatever for children, whatever this thing is. Are we beating this thing to death? I'm sorry. We got two more and an important message from Zach at the end. You see that thing about the dollar? That little five-year-old kid giving that creep a dollar bill? Why? Because the mother said so? Where do you get that thing from giving dollars to performers and dancers? Where does that come from? Does anybody know? Am I the only one? It's a strip club thing. That's the only place where it's acceptable to do it. Not that that's that acceptable. Then again, one more from Mr. Zach.
1: Just at the Drake show?
2: Sorry, I don't talk to strangers.
1: Sorry, you shouldn't bring kids to a Drake call show. Super weird. Super weird. Indoctrination of your kid, huh?
0: Super weird. It should be super criminal. All right. When we come back, we've got a lot of other things going on. General Kellogg is going to be with us. And this coward, Chuck Schumer. You see? What do you think he's thinking when he looks at AOC? He's just sizing up the way the wind is blowing. And that's what he does. He forgets his people, New Yorkers, and Jews, actually, Jewish people. He lets everybody down, especially his parents. I'll be right back with that.

0: granted. Is justice denied?
1: So when you're Chuck Schumer and you see your party going off a cliff, what do? What is you calculate, you strategize, you figure out, how can I keep my job and my power and my perks? Because the perks that come with being a Senate minority leader or majority leader, which he was, are pretty enormous. These guys become very, very rich for the most part. They have 50 or 60 personal attendants, officers, security 24/7. This is what they call Chuck Schumer's hideaway office. No. Right over here, the hideaway office. Can you show everybody the hideaway office? Okay, that's his hideaway office. It's a fit for a king. Drop that banner if you could. I want everybody to see his desk. This is one of 17 offices this guy occupies. It's a little too, I don't know. I don't need that. I don't think anybody needs that. King Charles, maybe. These are senators, public servants. So he wants all this stuff. So after all these crazy anti-Semites get elected, what does he do? Not much. He tries to prove how woke and left he is, but it's not going to be enough for the people who hate America and hate Israel. But he's trying. Here he is at the Gay Pride Parade this weekend.
2: I was the first Senate leader to come out for gay marriage. And 15 years later, I was vindicated. My daughter married a beautiful young lady. Happy Pride, everybody.
1: I mean, talk about groveling, right? My daughter is gay with a bullhorn in your... And he's not done. He's not done boasting about how gay-friendly the Schumer family is.
2: Likewise. Happy Pride, everybody.
3: Thank you, Senator Schumer. We got married yesterday here.
2: Congratulations.
3: Thank you.
2: My daughter and her wife were married 8 years. And I have two beautiful babies from him.
3: Right.
2: Happy Pride, everybody.
1: Does anybody remember in the 90s where we were all freaked out about that book, Sally Has Two Mommies or something like that, that they were forcing certain kids to read? And now this, I want the kid to be happy. I want the kid to be happy. Chuck Schumer's, no, he doesn't hate America. He doesn't hate Israel. I don't know how he feels about Israel, actually. It's hard to figure it out. It's very hard to figure it out with Schumer. So he wrote a book last year, Anti-Semitism in America, A Warning. And he's Jewish. He's been quiet, dead silent about anti-Semitism that is virulent now. I think that's the word. In the Democrat Party, in the DSA. Now I understand a little bit more why he's so reticent. I picked up his book. Yeah. I don't think he was counting on anybody reading it. It turns out he's totally conflicted about being Jewish.
4: I've always had mixed feelings about how strongly I should advertise or lean into my Jewish identity.
1: How about that? Did you know that? Mixed feelings. Now I know. Keep going.
4: I felt no strong desire or need to speak out on behalf of Jewish Americans. I might have worked on issues related to Jews in Israel. But people often thought of me as more outwardly Jewish than I actually was.
1: Huh. Okay, what else?
4: My staff in the Senate reasoned that engaging in these issues was politically risky, and they advised me against making lengthy public remarks on either anti-Semitism or the situation in the Middle East. I understood where they were coming from, and their assessment was probably correct. There was a great deal of political risk. I also felt uncertain, even inadequate.
1: So this is, wow, it's kind of interesting, right? He writes this book about anti-Semitism before the crisis, and now the crisis is here, and he ain't saying anything. Next.
4: There are many Jews I've spoken to in the past year who've quietly told me that while they believe anti-Semitism is a growing problem, it's difficult to talk about it, without opening a can of worms, without addressing Islamophobia or racism or competing narratives in the Middle East.
1: So he's saying he feels that way? Wow, he's abandoning his people. That's how I kind of feel about that. What else are you supposed to make of this situation? Keep going.
4: To all of them, I would say, it is never wrong to speak out about anti-Semitism. It need not be compared in scale or severity to other hatreds, and addressing it does not diminish in importance or urgency any other issue.
1: All right. It's never wrong to talk about anti-Semitism, except right now, right? Except right now when the DSA is taken over and you find other woke issues you feel comfortable embracing, but you won't stick up. And now you told us in your book that you've always felt a little shaky and iffy and not so sure about your Jewishness. And I've heard Mark Levin talk about people like this, and it's not pretty. All right. Stay with us. We've got General Keith Kellogg. Incredible insight into what's happening between us and Iran. And also that dude who got taunted in Nancy Pelosi's San Francisco, who's supposed to be the next Nancy Pelosi. We'll be right back with that.

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0: You're watching An American Moment.
1: That is General Keith Kellogg, who for decades in uniform helped defend this country. And now out of uniform, he's still doing amazing things for America, negotiating peace throughout the world as a special envoy for President Trump, all over the world, really. He was a one of the national security advisors to President Trump, and now he's at the American Security, co-chair of American Security at the America First Policy Institute. This man is in the know and has given so much to his country. General Kellogg, welcome back to Newsmax. How are you? And these are wild times, aren't they, sir?
2: Yeah, Greg, thanks for having me. They sure are. I mean, we are really watching something that is going to impact the rest of the world for a long time to come, decades. If we get this one right, it'll change the Middle East, at least, for decades to come.
1: So let me ask you, where do things stand right now? I heard the mainstream media, this is Iran is winning every step of the way. They always believe Iran. I hear you can't trust Iran, but for some reason they always believe Iran with their statements. Can you just give us the lay of the land where you believe things stand right now with this MOU, the strait, and where we're going? Are we on the road to peace?
2: Well, look, when you look at the Middle East and what they're doing right now, you know, I'm one of those guys who doesn't believe we should be actually negotiating to get some type of memorandum, only because we're just kind of delaying the inevitable. Well, right now, we need to build something holistic. And right now, I mean, if Iran says they're winning, I've got a bridge to sell them in Brooklyn. The fact is, militarily, they're not. But economically, it was kind of a standoff with what we're doing and with what we did with the embargo of cutting down oil. But that's going to cause us problems. It's going to cause the world problems. So you have to see, where are we going to go holistically in the future? And kinetically isn't going to solve everything. You can bomb them back to the Stone Ages. They don't care. I mean, when they say they don't trust them, they've never basically upheld any end of their bargain, whatever they've done. They don't believe in it. They look at us as infidels. They can lie to us. They can get away with it. And it's not a business deal. You know, when we started the war, we need to figure out how we're going to finish this war to our advantage and to the American people's advantage as well. That means we have to make some hard decisions. But if we just negotiate an MOU that takes us back to almost the status quo, it's not what's happening in 2028. It's going to happen in 2030, 2032, 2034. And I'm not too sure we're thinking that way right now. I think we think it's almost like a business deal. It's not. It's a war. You've got to finish it. That means it's made some hard choices have to be made, but we can do that. We are capable of doing it. We've got a great military. President Trump has done something that no other president has done in actually addressing Iran. We've eliminated or are going to reduce their potential for a nuclear threat, which is why we went in. But on the long term, if you don't eliminate basically their basically governance style, and it's not our job. That's the Iranians' job to do, the internal Iranian resistance. But it's one of those, if you say this is the way they're going to be in 2030, 2035, they'll wait Trump out. And that's just the way they are. We have to look at the hard reality of it.
1: General, you just said we're going to finish this war. Now, there are a lot of critics out there who want more combat operations. They feel like we haven't. Forgive me, but did you just open the door? Like, for do we need more combat operations to get to victory in with Iran?
2: Well, whether you liked it or not, and most people probably don't like it, I'm not saying you evade Iran. I wouldn't do that at all. I mean, you've got to look at the size of Iran right now. The geographic size of that country alone, it's the same size as Spain, France, Germany, and the UK combined. You can't do that. But you can take out strategic targeting. You can say, okay, economically, I'm going to hurt them. It's not a kinetic deal. When you start looking at the damage we can do to them, which we can, and we've proven we can with our great military and our Secretary of War and the Chairman of the Joint Chiefs, we can do that. But it's going to be more than that, because they've got a system that they call Mosaic, which is a distributed system of defense. You're seeing that right now with their strikes into Bahrain or Kuwait. They really don't care. It's distributed, and they can figure out they can outlast us going further. But what you'd want to do is you want to take out their economic lifeline as well. When you go to war, everybody needs to realize, and I think we forgot how to fight these wars. I go back to World War II. We fight them to win. We do not fight them to negotiate. Then you shouldn't go to war if you're going to go and negotiate to get some type of deal. We need to finish this job off, go further. If that means taking out strategic targets in the Strait of Hormuz or Karg Island, then you do so. You put them in an economic disadvantage and a military disadvantage. The president's already done that militarily. He has totally destroyed their military as we know it. But they still have a capacity, ballistic missiles or drone technology as well. And it's one of those, whether we like it or not, we're in the fight now, and we need to finish it.
1: So this is very interesting coming from you, given your position, given the positions you've held. Keith Kellogg, we haven't finished the job, and more combat operations are going to be necessary. Let me ask you this. I heard Vice President Vance say to Bill Maher on Friday that the centrifuges are gone. Right. The centrifuges that they need to enrich uranium are gone. And when I heard that, I thought, great. But then I looked up centrifuges. I always thought they had to be huge, like, you know, a racetrack. Apparently, they can be the size of a refrigerator, even smaller. And that made me less confident that we have gotten all the centrifuges. Is there the possibility? I mean, is Vice President Vance being optimistic when he says we've gotten rid of all the centrifuges?
2: Well, I think we are optimistic we say something like that, because we don't know. Until you get the IAEA on the ground with U.S. forces as well, meaning support, because they have lied in the past that they're going to be gone. You can replenish them quickly as well, and they are key. That's a good point. And with the centrifuges and enriching uranium, you don't trust them. Look, they were supposed to enrich only the 3.67%. With enriched uranium by Joint Comprehensive Plan of Action, the old JCPOA. They went well beyond that. When they started getting to 30 to 40, 50, 60%, and if you get to 80 to 90%, you're truly at weapons grade, they can then break out really quickly. And I'm more worried about them buying a weapon than making one, because that's going to be really hard to do it. And as long as you've got a theocratic government in charge, like they are right now, these guys are dangerous. They believe, and look what they've done with Hezbollah. They believe they're exporting violence, exporting terrorism, and they'll do that well into the future after President Trump is gone and the next president takes over, whomever that's going to be. So I'm not one of those guys who's an absolute optimist and buys into the fact that when we say, well, everything's gone, the centrifuges are gone or the enriched uranium, they'll take it out. I don't trust them at all, and I don't think anybody should trust them. Look, you can go back to what the North Koreans said to us at the same time when we had the agreed framework back then. And we thought we would cut them off of the past with the North Koreans. Look what happened with that. They're now a nuclear power. And any time you deal with a nation that's got nuclear weapons, you have to be exceptionally cautious. And we are with North Korea. We don't want to be that way with Iran. Now, that means, you know, when you say, well, Kellogg, you want to get involved in forever wars. No, I don't. I just want to finish this one in a short period of time and cut off the theocratic government. It's not our job to change the government. That's internal to Iran. The freedom forces that they've got inside Iran need to do that. We should not be forcing our military forces to do something like that. But once we started offensive operations in Iran, we are kind of obligated militarily to finish it. And I'm not sure we're there yet.
1: So Israel has a point in their criticism. They have been critical both overtly and, you know, behind the scenes. You agree with them?
2: Well, look, if you study warfare, which I was, you know, prone to do in my younger years to do so, and they live in the neighborhood. It's a pretty damn tough neighborhood. But they understand that this is just not a one-time thing, only uranium, enriched uranium. It's also the export of terrorism. Look, Hezbollah is only alive in Lebanon because of the Iranians. And the support of the Houthis in southern Yemen is only there because of Iran. And it's partially when Hamas was also supported by Iran as well. They export violence. And they're going to keep doing that as long as you've got this theocratic government. And I know you've got pictures of Araghchi up there. Araghchi, their foreign minister, is a hardliner. And the fact he kind of wrote the book on negotiations, and we have to understand that as well. So these guys are not going to be they're not going to leave the battlefield easily. I think we have to force them to do it. But it's not only a kinetic fight. We keep thinking kinetically. Bomb them back to dark ages. No, we don't need to do that. We've already proven we can do it. What we do, we need to strangle them economically, force them to come to the table, and hopefully the Iranian people will rally to some type of cause that will overthrow this government. They're afraid of that. They know that. We've hurt them badly with the Revolutionary Guards that are controlling most of the country and all of their 31 provinces, 32 when you count Tehran. But we have to get rid of that threat. Otherwise, all we're leaving it to is the next administration, 2030, 2032, 2034. I know that's a hard thing to say. And President Trump has done great work in actually basically addressing the threat to the American people. But we have to finish this job correctly. And if we don't do that, Greg, then we're going to live this our grandchildren are going to be living it well into the future. It's a hard thing to say, but sometimes we approach it as a business deal. It's not a business deal. It's a war, and we must fight the war to a conclusion.
1: General Keith Kellogg, a very important voice, given your experience, your knowledge, your intellect, and everything. So we appreciate it so much, and thank you for being with us. General Kellogg, now with the America First Policy Institute. All the best, sir.
2: Thanks, Greg. Appreciate it.
1: You bet. We'll be right back.

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1: Well, take a look at this young reporter. She looks great. I'm told she is great at the news and very credible, very good at her job. She's worked in local news in South Carolina and Tennessee, but she has kind of shocked the world with her career plans. She's walking away from TV news and has embraced the Bible. She wants to go into perhaps the ministry. This, I believe, is a pretty sudden decision. Here she is on the news, all right? This is what she does or did previous to all this.
2: East Nashville is seeing a different kind of wild animal, a coyote.
3: And I have seen them there in East Nashville. News 2's Sophia Petrovich spoke with neighbors and the TWRA. She joins us with more in tonight's Neighborhood News. Sophia.
4: Hey, guys. Well, Brandy Frigo, who lives near Stratford Magnet School, says recently on her walks around the neighborhood, she has seen several coyotes.
1: Sophia Petrovich, I could totally see you on the Today Show, but you're giving it all up. And what could be a better reason? You're embracing the Lord and the Bible. Welcome to the show. What happened?
5: Hey, it's so good to see you. Yes, it really wasn't this major thing that happened. I have worked in TV for 6 years, and I really have loved it. I mean, I've gotten to meet so many incredible people, and the job, it truly is rewarding, as you know. But I began studying the Bible about a year ago, and when I tell you, the Lord has just captivated my heart, and my love for the Bible has just grown so much over the past year. I have, you know, I love telling stories. I love telling people stories. I love meeting people, but I can't think of a better story to tell than the gospel of Jesus Christ. He's changed my life and has changed so many other people's lives in my life. So that's what I'm going for. I am taking my skills that I've learned as a reporter, and I want to use them to just spread the gospel and preach the name of Jesus.
1: Well, that's beautiful. It's great. And I'm just going to play the role of maybe mom and dad. Do you have enough money saved up to do this? Because, you know, initially, you know, I mean, how do you get, you know what I mean? I mean, you know, so
5: you got some financial cushion. Yeah. So
1: you got some financial cushion.
5: Yeah. So I, as you know, reporters do not make a lot of money. I mean, starting off in my job, actually was Greenville, South Carolina. I think I made $35,000 a year. I've worked in the news for 6 years. I worked in Nashville last. I just literally stopped working in Nashville about 3 weeks ago. So I've saved up enough money. And now I'm married, though. So I have my husband's support in this. His name is Harrison, and he is truly my rock. And so he's a huge supporter of my dreams in ministry. And so, you know, I until I can make some money in ministry, you know, he's got me. So I'm thankful for that.
1: I love it. And they're playing the music. But before we go, did you give any consideration to spreading the gospel in your previous job, which I know is not the easiest thing to do because you got to go out and cover the coyotes or whatever it is. But I guess I'm answering my own questions. There are limitations to how much of your faith you can share or even how much they'll let you share. Is that right?
5: And no, it's so right. And it really was a kind of a fast transition, but I built relationships in the newsroom and people knew where I stood. People knew I was a Christian and that was that. And so, those relationships outside of work really meant a lot to me. But here I am on this new journey, and it's going to be fun.
1: Sophia Petrovich, and a lot of people are going to be saved because of you. Good
5: Amen.
1: Luck. Stay in touch. Find her on social media. She's all over the place. This is a hot story right now for all the right.

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1: Scott, I think your legislation on trans issues and your legislation specifically protecting queers on the sex offender registry is fantastic.
2: So at first I felt sorry for this guy. Take this guy full, if you don't mind. He's running for Congress in San Francisco. That's a long face for a candidate, right? When he has no button on. Anyway, they hassle him, right, over his support of Israel, or he's not condemning Israel strongly enough. I felt sorry for him for about 2 minutes, and then I saw this picture. All right? He is totally into grooming children. All right? So I lost. His name is Scott Wiener, Nancy Pelosi's handpicked successor. This guy for the Congress. Sheesh.

0: on New...
1: Did you see this on True Social? It's actually, I think Barack Obama is 20 in this picture and Donald Trump is 18. That's in high school. Two very different men. Very different men. And one is vastly superior. Thank you very much. To be continued tomorrow. All the best.

0: Good evening. I'm Alex Sawyer. Welcome to the Right Squad. Tonight, as Democrats continue to embrace the socialist takeover of their party, the communist mayor who started it all says, just wait, you ain't seen nothing yet. And
1: they're definitely targeting her, and the league and the refs do nothing to protect her.
0: The WNBA refuses to protect its biggest star from goons, so Caitlin Clark's teammate is now calling the league out. Plus, For anyone who tries to convince you the Democrats have not lost their minds, a video that conservatives can show to leftists and simply say, I rest my case. All that and more this hour. But first, the Supreme Court handed President Trump several big wins last week, but it was a different story today. Though the president did score a partial victory in his authority to remove the heads of independent federal agencies. In the case that's getting the biggest attention, in a 5-4 opinion, the court upheld a Mississippi law that allows mail-in ballots to be counted as long as they are postmarked by Election Day and received within 5 days. Conservative Justices John Roberts and Amy Coney Barrett sided with the three liberals on the court. In the majority opinion, Barrett wrote, the federal Election Day statutes simply regulate the time of the election by setting the day for the election. These statutes set the day when the electorate must make its choice. It is a fundamental canon of statutory construction that the words generally should be interpreted as taking their ordinary meaning at the time Congress enacted the statute. The Constitution says nothing about the day for receipt. In the dissenting opinion, Justice Samuel Alito writes, today's decision is inconsistent with the terms of the Election Day statutes, contemporary election law principles, 2 centuries of historical practice, and the case law on the question presented. It opens up and fails to resolve a host of questions for state election officials and courts. And it creates a serious risk of further undermining public confidence in our elections and our system of self-government. I therefore respectfully dissent. President Trump, who immediately reacted to the ruling on Truth Social by urging Republican senators to pass the Save America Act, spoke about the decision in the Oval Office this afternoon.
2: Because of the mail-in ballot ruling, which was a little bit surprising, gives people more time to vote illegally, let's say. But the SAVE Act is even more important, and that's the right. You have to be a citizen of our country. Okay, you have to show you're a citizen of our country, called citizenship. Voter ID by photo voter ID, and no mail-in ballots unless you're in the military, disabled, you're ill or you're away or even on a vacation. We're being very open about it. That was a ruling that was, I think it was very detrimental to honest elections. But it is what it is. We're the only country in the world that does this type of mail-in ballot. There's no other country in the world. You know why? They tried it and it was totally dishonest. And it's really dishonest. So we shouldn't do

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3: When is a ballot cast? Is it counted and cast, like, when the person selects it and puts it in the mail?
4: Right.
3: Or is it when it's actually counted? And so I would say, you know, the Alito and the dissent were saying when it's counted, like, when the ballot's actually taken out. And the majority was saying, no, like, the choice is made by Election Day because it's filled out and sent. That's really kind of where the sticking point was. I worry, you know, Matt, about what this means for other states. Like, we talk about Mississippi's 5 days, but...
5: Yeah.
3: Illinois is 14.
5: Yeah,
3: Washington
5: red
3: State
5: states.
3: 21. 21 days past Election Day.
5: By the way, kudos to Governor Tate Reeves of Mississippi, who's already saying he's going to bring the legislature back next year and change this state law. And really, elections are by and large controlled by state and local governments. But Alex and Mercy, you put your finger on this. I say there's one category, military voters, which I think we should have flexibility on because they're overseas, they're all over the world, and it's hard to get the turnaround time done by the time they get their ballot. Put that to the side. The biggest problem in this country is that people get ballots, but they don't even have to put a stamp on them, mm-hmm. right? So you don't have any date on them.
3: Yeah.
5: There are ballots that are returned through the mail that don't get postmarked, so you don't know that they were cast before the election.
3: Yeah.
5: Why is this a problem? Two reasons. With all these mail-in ballots, it used to be about 25% of them would be kicked out because the signature didn't match. You'll notice in all these blue states, they have near universal agreement that the signature is valid, which means they're not checking those signatures. Number two, a lot of these mail-in ballots, by the way, they're also not mailed. They're also put in these stupid boxes, which are by and large unobserved in a lot of these blue places. There's no date that says they were voted beforehand. And so what's the problem? They know election night. What the difference is between the winner and the loser, and if the socialist candidate is down, they know they have days to return ballots that won't get stamped. And they will be counted, and by and large in this country, even if you have a provisional ballot, they are now counting those ballots. So the RNC is making the right fight. The biggest fight is you should only vote by mail for a very select number of reasons, and it should be a very small percentage of those who vote, and there needs to be more security on those than anything we have in this government.
6: But I just want to jump in because you're right, 100%. I agree with everything what you said, but the reason why we do have absentee ballots, that's a very, very common thing, but they're counted as provisional ballots. They're not counted as we have to wait for them to come before we can give a result. They're only counted if there is a very, very compelling reason to count them. You know, it's a very close race, and then you count them.
5: Well, but it depends. Some states count them first.
6: But the point that I wanted to make was is that we're having a fight over the term Election Day, and that's because that's a federal statute that we're arguing for, and there's a preemption doctrine that is coming in here where states are saying, no, our law is better than this, and Alito is saying, effectively, Election Day means something. It is our Constitution, so if that word doesn't mean something, what other words
5: in the Constitution? Jump in here. Alito writes about this originalism, what people did at the time the law was written. You know what they did? They voted in person on Election Day.
3: I think we should bring that back.
4: Yeah. Well, I like that.
3: One of the things I also want to point out is it's 8 states to, I think what, I don't know if it was Mercy or Matt brought this up, that doesn't have postmarking on the ballots.
4: Yes.
3: I mean, that to me is, after this ruling, there should be a legal group out there that's going to go after these states that don't have those dates because of this ruling exactly. Like, the whole holding was about, well, you're technically making your choice before Election Day, by the Election Day, so it's okay. But how do you know that? That's a part of the problem. Elizabeth, I want to bring you in here.
5: Because they're trying to steal elections.
3: One of the things I wanted to bring up was there's been now this push for the Save America Act. The president has been on this, but maybe, I don't know, is there any more traction from any sort of Republican lawmakers on Capitol Hill to actually get this done in the Senate because of the ruling today?
7: I think that Republican senators and President

0: Trump alike are definitely going to see this ruling and use that as one more reason to call for the Save America Act. Justice Alito, something he said that was particularly compelling to me is that this opens opportunities for more voter fraud and more attacks on election integrity, which is exactly why the president has repeatedly been calling for the Save America Act. He talked about this in the Oval today, saying, again, we need this. And he said, for the first time, I think I've heard him say this, that he himself is not sure if this can be done because of all the opposition, even from members of his own party, the Save America Act. But they're going to keep trying.
1: I think President Trump has missed something here. I think he goes to the cheating a lot. And we do that, too, because that is a result of invalidating Election Day. That is a result. But I really do think, Matt, that we need to really stick to the Constitution. Otherwise, what good is it? If we're just doing the political consequence of ignoring the Constitution, then that's just the standard, is ignoring the words in the Constitution. And we have to make that stand. Folks at home, stick to the Constitution.
2: Well, the Supreme Court indicated that tomorrow will be the final opinion announcement day of the term, meaning it will deliver its ruling on the case that everyone is waiting for, birthright citizenship. I'm also waiting for mercy. There is two cases that deal with transgender athletes also in girl sports. So I think that's super important. What do you, I already told you, I don't think that there's going to be a win for birthright. I thought oral arguments went really bad for the administration.
3: Yeah, look, I agree. I think it will be, if we saw this ruling now with mail-in ballots, I kind of agree with you on this birthright citizenship. Where you're going to see Amy Coney Barrett, possibly Roberts, go with the liberal judges and it just justices. And it just shows that, you know, the liberal justices stick together. That is one thing that we constantly see in almost every single ruling. That is not the case with what you would call these conservative justices. And we'll see what the how it's going to pan out. But I agree with you. I think that the birthright citizenship case is the one that's been the most controversial.
2: It has. Like so many people ask a lot about it, but I'm going to go to Matt since you guys have all your daughters. As a girl dad,
4: they're all citizens.
2: Well, I was going to say, you know, I really think that the ruling coming forward on these transgender athletes in the Idaho and West Virginia that said they passed laws that basically said you have to be a biological female to compete in girl sports. I mean, you know, go figure how common sense is that. But those were challenged by transgender athletes. And now that's before the court. And the Supreme Court will issue a decision on that tomorrow, basically whether or not it violates the Equal Protection Clause. You know, what's your take? I'm hoping that I'm a mother of a daughter.
4: Well, okay, so you go back to this idea of the Constitution, and the issue is that the Constitution is not a living, breathing document.
1: Nope.
4: It was written at a time, and then society goes wacko, like we are on these types of questions, and you have to try to take that document and put it in the modern context. And strict constructionists are careful to not make the law. The fact is it also has to go to definitions. What is gender? What is sex? Mm. Those definitions were understood by all of civilization through all time. Today, we live in a world where the dictionary is changed every 10 minutes according to what the woke police decide a word means. And that will produce insanity and chaos in society.
2: Yeah, I think it's a safety issue, too. Like, I mean,
4: of course,
2: you know, you don't want your daughter to get hurt on the field.
3: No, I really do think it's a safety issue, but I think that it's going to be you know, it's one of these cases where I believe will go towards making sure that these transgender individuals are not participating in the women's sports, obviously. It not only legally, but also from a public opinion standpoint. Still to come, scheming for money, longing to be the center of attention. No, it's not a Bravo reality show. It's Democratic First Ladies. Jennifer Newsom and Michelle star in the latest edition of The Real Wives of the Democrat Party. But first, LGBTQ pride celebrations bring a new level of shame. Wait till you hear about these or how these radical agitators treat one of their own.

0: Granted. Is justice denied?
1: I think your policy on the genocide in Gaza is terrible. I think you do not belong here. You do not belong here. It breaks my heart that someone who wrote good legislation for queers is so terrible on Gaza. I want to support someone who's so positive on trans rights, but you're a piece of on Gaza.
2: Wow. Okay, that's confusing. Weirdo, trans-pushing, pedophilia-defending California congressional candidate, Scott Wiener, getting a dose of his medicine. This creep who's running for the retiring Nancy Pelosi seat, who pushes far-left trans ideology onto children and introduced a bill decriminalizing pedophilia, getting ran out of a transgender march for his supposed support of Israel. Even though Wiener has called Israel's actions in Gaza a genocide, rejected money from AIPAC, and pushed for Palestinian statehood. But instead of standing up to agitators who are apparently more radical than he is, Wiener ran out of there like a dog with his tail tucked between his legs. Wow, that looked like he was pretty stressed out, Elizabeth. He might need, like, you know, one of those golden retrievers to help him recuperate through his therapy.
3: Walking away from there, the man looks stunned.
2: Yes.
3: But the lesson to learn here, I think, is that there's just never enough that can be done to appease these extremely far-left individuals. That bill that you mentioned that he sponsored, that made it so LGBT individuals who commit heinous crimes against minors for various reasons will not be on the sex offender registry. So this is a huge threat to children in California, and this agitator who was heckling him was praising him for that bill, yet saying it still was not enough. They could not support him because even though he clearly is very anti-Israel, pro-Palestine, he wasn't pro-Palestine and anti-Israel enough.
4: So is he Jewish? I don't know anything about him.
2: It sounds like he's Jewish.
5: Yes, this is important.
4: So that's why they chased him out.
5: Is because this was a Pride Shabbat service, meaning the Jewish ritual. This was a Pride Shabbat service for during the trans march. And so he was literally checking boxes.
2: Yeah, but you can't use your phone during Shabbat.
5: Well,
2: you know?
5: I mean, he wasn't. They were filming him and they were there to terrorize him basically and do what, you know, Antifa-like people do. And so that's the irony of this whole thing is this, like you said, the SB 107, SB 132, correctional facility housing, endorsements from the Human Rights Campaign and Equality California. This guy is the dream above dreams for the left. And they're treating him.
4: It's just showing that they're eating their own. And, you know, it's a question is, can you be Jewish in the Democratic Party?
6: That's a great question.
2: That is a great question.
6: Let me ask you this. Do they ever pause to think, what are the laws around the treatment of different sexual orientations in Israel? And what are those laws in some kind of Palestinian state? We see how they treat these people in Iran. With a theocracy, and they push gay people off the tops of buildings, and they kill them, and they stone them. Yet in Israel, there's freedom and plurality, yet the agitators in this country try to make it sound like Israel's the intolerant government. It's insane.
3: Doesn't make sense.
2: Yeah, but I will tell you, they're really, Matt, you guys were right, but Alex. There's no room for Jewish people. There's no room for pro-lifers in the Democrat Party. There's really only room for commies, for communists and socialists and these radicalized leftists. Are we seeing a transformation in the Democrat Party where they're just not going to ever go back to the middle?
3: You might think these people yelling at him in this video, these are the fringe, the far left people, but it seems clearer and clearer that might have been true several years ago, but it's becoming more and more mainstream, and that video really demonstrates that clearly.
5: Make no mistake, every single person that is protesting Wiener is going to vote for him.
2: That's right.
5: If they are registered to vote. There is no question in my mind that they will circle the wagons and vote for him.
2: Right.
5: And so they're getting their 15 minutes, they're getting their issue in, and by the way, this is the thing. He will bow to this. He did put out a statement criticizing Israel after, you know, he wasn't affirmative enough about criticizing Israel back in January. And so he's been walking his stuff back, not being extreme enough. And so they saw that it works.
2: Right. In Christianity, pride is considered the first and most serious of the seven deadly sins because it places the self above God. But that did not stop this Lutheran church from joining Seattle's Pride Parade One marcher carried a sign declaring God is non-binary, another proclaiming their brand of woke Christianity is Christianity that doesn't suck. Okay, Schlapp, walk me through this, you know, as a Christian. The fact is that, you know, we've seen James Tallarico going out there making these sorts of comments. You know, I think in essence it's blasphemy.
6: Look, I think the in America, we allow people wide latitude on their political speech, marches, and parades. And I think most of America has this virtue of not like wanting to fight about everything with everybody they disagree with, right? Especially I think the right has that feeling. Now you take it a step further, which is our institutions, our churches, our pastors went all in on the woke craziness. The American people actually were never with them. And what's happened over the course of the last several years, I think the American people look at all this as excess, as too much. They don't want their leaders pushing these ideologies, trans on kids, not having a whole month in June for LGBTQ, but like one day for July 4th or one day for Martin Luther King Day. It's like it doesn't have proportionality with the other things that we celebrate in the country. And they've gone too far.
2: Alex, they've gone too far. It's almost rewriting Christianity in a lot of ways.
4: Mm-hmm. Oh, and I think it's so James insulting. Tallarico's
2: yes,
4: universe.
2: Exactly.
4: I think that's whenever I saw that sign, God is non-binary, that's exactly who I thought of and what his references are. And it's almost wanting to make it work for their own political narrative and the issues that they want to spread. Translate that to we're talking about LGBTQ issues. Elizabeth brought up how it was Wiener that tried to push that bill that would really jeopardize children's safety. We also have heard Tallarico, who tries to reframe this whole Christianity push. He's somebody who's talked about the first thing he thinks about is trans kids. You know, I mean, it's totally removed from, I would say, you know, when I'm going to mass.
2: And it's totally
4: the teachings I have been.
2: Exactly. But it's totally where the vast majority of Americans are not. They're not there in this extreme position on Christianity.
3: It's clear this is a different religion. This is not Christianity at all. I'm not going to call it a Lutheran church. I'll call it a Lutheran organization, because you cannot call yourself a Christian church if you're going to peddle these ideas that are completely contrary to the Bible and Christian orthodoxy.
5: I think that you're manipulating people with the love of God. And you're saying God loves us so much that we don't have to listen to anything that he ever told us in the Bible.
4: And one last
5: okay,
4: thing, Matt,
5: that is a problem.
4: Matt, I'm going to come to you real quick. The other thing that bothers me is when they're all naked. Like,
2: oh, my gosh.
4: They get naked
2: too.
4: And there's kids there. And I'm like, where's the police officer to go ahead and issue a citation for
2: indecency? Well, Adam and Eve were naked at
5: one point.
6: Modesty is something communists don't seem to understand. So coming up, the commies are taking over the Democratic Party, and their ringleader is basking in all his glory. The fake news media are doing their best to help him celebrate. And that's next.

0: bin Laden was dead.
1: I think what makes our party a beautiful party is the fact that it's a big tent.
2: Israel is a Jewish state. That's in the charter. That's the way it is now. Do you support that?
1: I've said time and again that I support the state of Israel as a state with equal rights. I believe that any state that preferences...
2: But as a Jewish state is the question.
1: I think any state that privileges one religion over the other is one that I can't tell you I support, whether it be Israel or Saudi Arabia or anywhere else.
2: So we can disagree on something as basic as whether or not there should be prisons?
1: That's not
2: your position.
1: There are prisons.
2: Republicans are going to make you the poster child for the Democratic Party.
1: Let them. We don't have to ask ourselves what life looks like if a socialist wins.
3: New York's communist mayor, Zoran Mamdani, celebrating the socialist takeover of the Democratic Party. Mamdani was invited on fake news, ABC, to spread some of his radical policies. He believes that it's okay to have a Jewish state as long as they're not Jewish. Mm-hmm. Go.
4: Look, I think that this is it's a godless thing when you talk about communism. And I want to just make a differentiation here. We talk about socialism, we talk about communism. Socialism is effectively the economic policy of communism.
5: Thank you.
4: We'll say that. Communism rejects God fully. So I don't think Mamdani is actually a communist. I think he's an Islamo-fascist, meaning still get the socialism, but he can also be in his Muslim faith.
3: So it's interesting.
4: I think we got to reframe it this way, that's what we're actually pushing for here.
3: So the state of Israel, which is in its charter, a Jewish state because the Jewish people were persecuted so mercilessly through centuries, right? So we decided as a kind of a civilization to create a Jewish state. There's, 20, 30 Arab Muslim states? Does he have a problem with any of them?
6: I think that's just the right point there, is that he has no issue with UAE, he has no issue with various Muslim states, but he does have an issue with the Jewish state. So it seems like the issue is not this state being associated with religion. The issue for him is Judaism.
3: Yeah, he probably doesn't like the Vatican either too much either. Well, I guess we'll hear from him on that. Earlier today at the White House, President Trump was asked about the rise of socialism in the Democratic Party.
7: They use the word social democrat because it sounds so nice, but it's really communism you're talking about. I think it's the biggest threat to our nation there is, maybe since our founding. That includes World War I, World War II, September 11th. It includes the Pearl Harbor attack. I think this is the biggest threat to our nation.
3: Mercedes, your father, my father-in-law, is a hero, because he fought against communism and tried to stop Fidel Castro. We have millions of people who came to this country fleeing the evils of communism, and now one of our two major parties has basically adopted it as its platform.
5: Yeah, I have to tell you, I am so concerned about the direction of the Democrat Party, as we've seen the communist hijack the Democrat Party. And the thing is that they're trying to sell it all like we are going to share all of our, wealth and more government involved and everyone's going to be joyful and happy. And it is just a farce. Like, it does not work. We know that socialism does not work. We know communism does not work in these countries. And here you have it all of a sudden in the United States really becoming more and more a growing force in our political system. And, when you have these college-educated elites who are voting for this crap in America, it's just so shameful.
4: You said, You said share our money. Well, why don't they share their money? No one is stopping them from writing a check to the Treasury for 100% of or 90% of what they make in a given year. But they won't do it because they know that in communism and in socialism, the rules don't apply to the apparatus.
3: They're too busy writing those checks to Hamas. We're finding out more about Mamdani back. Congressional candidate, I get a gold star if I say this right, Daria Liza Avila Chevalier.
8: That was so good.
3: She was once loud and proud about her anti-America, pro-communist stance, but has since changed as she is one step closer to Congress. A plethora of controversial posts from Chevalier are coming to light. Her archived Twitter account from 2020 to 2022 repeatedly referenced communism and Marxism ideology. The account's bio in 2020 was, quote, "How communist of you," end quote. But the account was deleted in June 2022, one post writing that most of the theory that Chevalier has read is about communist ideology and that it intrigues her. Mm. Another post included Karl Marx's novel, Capital, as an essential must wow. read. Okay, yeah. Alex, and she what also, the heck is this?
8: She's also been vocal about one of the people she admires is Angela Davis. She is
3: a communist agitator from like the 60s and 70s.
8: Yes, yeah. And a member of the Communist Party. I don't think we should be surprised here. One of my favorite things about this individual specifically is that she campaigned on being for the working class. She's a graduate of Columbia, and she has her PhD.
3: I can't believe she went to an Ivy League school.
8: I mean, yeah, and that's who's going to be, you know, just one of everyday workers. So, you know, this unfortunately is the direction of the Democratic Party. I think it started maybe in 2016 with the treatment of Bernie Sanders, and it's just they've gotten more and more angry, and now they're rising to the top.
5: Yeah.
4: Well, look, I think socialism is a little bit on the march, on at least on the left-hand side. But the WNBA, though, that's a different story because WNBA sensation Caitlin Clark is bringing ratings, revenue, and star power to the WNBA. So why does the league keep treating her like garbage? We have the latest on the WNBA's favorite punching bag next.

0: nomination, but lost to Walter Mondale.
1: This type of shit happens every single game to her, and the league and the refs do absolutely nothing about it.
2: It's been a minute since you got fined on this podcast.
1: I have, but then, like, you see the videos of, like, literally kneeing and cheap shotting C in the throat. Like, if she did that to any of our teammates, we'd be pissed. But, like, they're definitely targeting her, and the league and the refs do nothing to protect her.
3: That was Sophie Cunningham, best known as the player behind the viral pointing meme, standing up for her teammate, WNBA superstar Caitlin Clark, who was hit multiple times in last week's game against the Phoenix Mercury. It's all part of an ongoing pattern of abuse against the superstar point guard. But as Sophie points out, the league seems unwilling to take action, which is even harder to understand when you look at what Clark has done for the WNBA. She has near single-handedly helped the league shatter viewing records and sell out arenas across the country, with financial analysts estimating Caitlin Clark alone accounts for 25% of the WNBA's total revenue. The WNBA seems happy to cash the checks, but when its star player gets knocked around, they seem fine with it. Even worse, they protect the players going after her. Matt, I'm coming to you on this one because I know what a huge fan of the WNBA you are. You were an early on to it. He has five daughters. Your wife is a basketball coach.
4: Yep.
3: Nothing but net.
4: And what did we win? What did
5: the championship.
3: Look, 71% of all the jerseys sold. were Sophie Cunningham and Caitlin Clark. 71%. They are a huge, they're a juggernaut for the league. So I guess my question is being punching bag worth it?
5: I mean, this is like a mean girl situation. I think she has a lot of class.
3: Yeah.
5: She continues to just get the job done on the court. Mm. And I love her teammate standing up for her.
6: Me too.
5: And whether this is racialism or whatever this is, it's a nasty dynamic, and I think what people really need in society is to be able to turn on their television or their phone and watch sports to get away from the grind of life. And what happens in too many cases is that these athletes are privileged and they're rewarded for acting like creeps, and it makes us not want to watch.
3: Yeah, what were you saying,
6: what
3: Alex?
6: Bothers me, like, I agree with Matt. What bothers me is, why is she the only teammate standing up for her? Mm. Like, they should all be unified. I mean, you know, when there's more numbers and a voice, I think it would have more impact. Like, they should all be pointing.
3: Yeah, absolutely. And that's the thing, in another slight against their biggest star, the WNBA celebrates its 30th season. The league once again downplaying Caitlin Clark's impact, leaving her off its... they left her off the 30th anniversary poster, y'all. And outspoken Sophie Cunningham weighed in as well, taking aim at WNBA Commissioner Kathy Engelbrecht and the league she runs.
1: This is why Kathy in the WNBA is getting lit up on social media, because you are leaving out a generational... the best player to ever go through WNBA on this roster. Like, and like, honestly, if they were smart, they would market the out of some of us. They don't.
3: Elizabeth, I gotta come to you in this one. So this is, as Matt mentioned, it's kind of Mean Girls. It's catty to me. It seems like it. And for whatever reason, she isn't on there. It's sort of the, you know, where there's smoke, there's fire, and there's something here. So my question here is if someplace doesn't want you, but there's no other alternative except to maybe go play in Russia, what other alternative does Caitlin Clark have? She just has to put up with it, doesn't she?
4: Yeah, she's been a real superstar in WNBA, something that I don't know a lot of people who watch it, but it does seem like people have gotten really excited about her and the great job she's done. And we can hope this poster thing is just a copyright issue. But if it is really discrimination against Caitlin Clark, it doesn't make any sense. Why would they do this? She's the best.
6: One of the things is like, if it's a contract over her image and likeness or something like that, then, you know, a good negotiator would try to make a deal, because
3: WNBA would figure out.
6: And that's exactly, because she's such a star, Mercy, that you would think that would be someone that did that they would really want on the cover, and it would be too noticeable right. not to include her.
7: Well, don't you think, too, that, I mean, shouldn't they have some sort of investigation type of thing within the WNBA to just be like, what is going on? Are there any exchanges that are happening here, email exchanges,
3: they're scared of what they find.
6: Well, it could be a civil rights investigation if she's being targeted for any race-related reasons. So maybe Harmeet Dhillon will get on it.
7: Let's go, baby. Let's go. That's right. Let's protect Caitlin Clark, okay? You're all with me. Okay, coming up. One's a schemer and one's an attention seeker. Two high-profile Democratic wives who have rode the coattails of their husbands is a sight to behold. We highlight these two first ladies in Right Squad's latest edition of The Real Wives of the Democrat Party. Mm-hmm.

0: You're watching An American Moment.
1: You know, look, let me begin at the beginning and thanking the love of my life. I would not be here without her faith and love and devotion. So, Jeff, thank you for that.
2: Hello. Who are the folks who shape you?
3: I have a super hot wife. She taught me that a lot of times I think I'm right, but I'm wrong. So she continually corrects me, which I think has made me much more humble.
4: Don't you feel the love? The first ladies, or partners, if you will, have learned the ropes from their Democrat spouses. Jennifer Newsom is all about textbook money laundering schemes to push woke ideology. Michelle Obama, well, she's been there, done that. And since her Netflix gigs, books, and podcasts haven't quite grasped the attention she's craving, she's been back on the grind using her husband's presidential garbage can of a library to take any fake news glorification piece she could get. This brings us to another edition of The Real Wives of the Democrat Party. All right, beginning with California's devious duo, recent news has proven that Mrs. Newsom has learned a thing or two from her other half when it comes to scheming and lying.
5: We heard from the governor, but we haven't heard from you yet about this investigation. What do you want to say?
6: I'm just so grateful for this inspiration and leadership.
4: Wow. Jennifer Newsom has allegedly funneled nearly $4 million to herself from her nonprofit funded by her husband's donors. She had taken $1.8 million of that money in salary and $2.1 million for her production company, Girls Club Entertainment. What? Wow, sounds scandalous.
7: Yikes.
4: And according to new reports, her other nonprofit, California Partners Project, is now in the hot seat. This organization of hers that focuses on gender equity initiatives is facing legal questions amid the ongoing federal investigation into the Newsoms. The most questionable part is Jennifer using her woke nonprofits for part of a bigger political operation. Speaking of which, Michelle Obama, who's been in the political spotlight for decades, has tried everything in the book to gain some extra cash and attention. Because remember, it's all about her.
8: One word to describe your next chapter. One word.
3: Fun.
9: Me.
4: Wow. Selfish. All right. So the last resort is using this presidential library gig to give herself multiple exhibits along with multiple fake news interviews and leave it to MS Now to give her a 45-minute spotlight piece to make it all about, you guessed it, me, me, me.
9: All my white friends were gone. As I got older and started leaving my community, went to Whitney Young, my commute took me more and more through downtown. That's where I grew up. That's this neighborhood. Because of my background in Barack's and understanding economic development, the backdrop, a window that has my childhood home. And then my team, while we were speaking on stage, they said, my message to my fellow Southsiders is like, let's show up.
4: And well, we'll just leave this part of the interview here for y'all.
9: We're at a time when there's a lot of talk about what it means to be a man. You know, it's all out there. There's a lot of mansplaining going on.
4: And there you have it, the real wives of the Democrat Party. Who wants to go first here?
10: I just want to say, I think I did a lot better.
4: I mean, seriously, Alex, is it all me, me, me all the time? I mean, who's worse? All right, are you thinking the scammer or the selfish
11: meme? Well, wife? It's an interesting question because it's like, one might you cast as a has-been because we're turning the page on the Obamas? Maybe, unless she throws her hat in the ring somehow. Mm-hmm. I think we're not gonna stop talking about the Newsoms. I think they're gonna be around for quite a while into 2028. I always wondered where that one video of, what's her name, the Newsom, the partner, first partner.
4: Oh yeah.
11: Where she's smacking Jennifer, yeah. She's smacking that gum. That was that clip, aftermath. She should have had a better prepared statement, although I would say maybe if she's worried about the legal investigation, she had to avoid answering that question because it does seem like maybe there's an IRS issue.
4: Who's the worst wife?
7: Yeah, so Michelle Obama is definitely the worst wife, and she, you know, it's entertaining to watch, you know, Jennifer Newsom, I think that's her name, I can't even remember, whatever, First Lady Newsom.
4: Just call her Jenny.
7: Jenny, I think so, but I will say this, she took $300K a year at a hospital, no-show hospital board gig in Chicago, Michelle did. So adjusting for inflation, I'd say they're pretty much equal.
4: Michelle or Jennifer?
12: Well, Jennifer, we had a nonprofit where she was encouraging people to register to vote and then telling them to vote for explicitly Democrat policies. So I'm going to go with she's worse today.
4: Ooh, who's worse, Shot?
10: Michelle Obama, and I didn't know, I guess that museum is for her. Ooh, that's pretty much what she told us.
4: It is the Michelle Obama First Lady Presidential.
10: Because it's about her.
11: Yeah, that is true, because, well, maybe that's foreshadowing.
4: Ooh,
11: who knows? We'll coming up, World Cup fans have come up with some real creative chants and songs over the past couple weeks. But sometimes their chants are for a good cause. We'll explain next.

0: aborted.
1: That's my job, and I aim to do it every night.
2: The feel-good stories about World Cup fans having a blast and good, clean fun in America keep coming. But this one may top them all. An Argentina fan found a lost wallet in the crowd during his country's game against Jordan in Dallas on Saturday. But instead of taking it to authorities or taking the cash and credit cards out and dumping the wallet, he started a chant with the name of the cards inside the wallet in hopes of finding its rightful owner.
3: Juan Manuel Montero! Juan Manuel Montero! Juan Manuel Montero!
2: Worked. Tim, I have no idea. Is that the rightful owner being carried? Is that who got it?
4: I hope so, man. That would be really bad. All I know is that inflation is down, incomes are rising, the debt is getting more in control and manageable in Argentina. So this is just icing on the cake for that great country.
2: I love it. I love good deeds, and I love when you can have fun doing it, Mercy. But those people who can afford to go to the World Cup, I mean, they probably aren't worried about stealing anything because the tickets are so high.
5: I wonder if there was a lot of money in that wallet, Alex. But, you know, good. I mean, this has been the fun part about the World Cup are all these incredible fans coming from across the country, across the globe.
2: And everyone is so nice to each other. How funny would it have been if the person was from the other side, the opposing team, Matt?
6: Well, you know, this makes me like the soccer experience that's going on in America. They're just always chanting. They seem happy. Even when they lose, the worst thing they do is, like, rid all the bars of all their alcohol and beer. And like you said, they're helping our economy, and, you know. So good for them. As someone who loses his wallet, like, all the time, good for them.
7: Elizabeth. This is very sweet. If I lose my wallet, I hope to have a similar situation, but I doubt that will happen here in D.C.
2: You want that's probably right. I do not foresee people on the street of D.C. being on.
4: Not with
2: like
4: Trump's
2: that.
4: D.C., guys. Come
2: that's
4: on.
2: That's true. Maybe if the National Guard found it.
5: Just
2: that's
5: don't lose right. it at the reflecting pond.
2: Well, that's our show, special thanks to tonight's squad, Tim Descher, Mercedes Schlapp, Matt Schlapp, and Elizabeth Mitchell. We'll see you back here tomorrow night at 10 p.m. Eastern. Thanks for watching. Have a great American night.
8: Tonight, we're actually talking to the director of the film tomorrow night. It's going to be a wild movie. Armie Hammer also is the actor in that, the guy that was Me Too'd and canceled, unjustifiably, I thought, back in. He's a great actor. I can't wait to see this thing.
9: It's
8: good.
9: You
8: already watched it. Yeah.
9: It's awesome.
8: Yeah, the message of it is very important.
9: Yep.
8: Carl, good to see you. Thanks so much. The Democrat Party is melting. Let's check it out.

0: Welcome to Rob Schmidt Tonight. California State Senator Scott Wiener is one of the most radical leftists in our country. He's running for Pelosi's congressional seat in San Francisco. He just won the primary. A gay San Francisco politician who has fought, literally fought in his own state, to decriminalize pedophilia. So that's where he is on the scale of left and right. Wiener is the poster boy for woke lunacy. He is as bad as they get, but Scott Wiener has just one problem. He happens to be Jewish, and he's not quite radical enough to call for his own eradication like other woke Jews in the Democrat Party. And so over the weekend, Scott Wiener was literally chased out of a trans event in his own city. Watch this moment.
1: You've been terrible, and you've been terrible. You've been terrible. You've been terrible on Gaza.
2: Everybody hates you.
1: You do not belong here anymore, Scott, and it breaks my f***ing heart. You're a piece of on Gaza. How did you do that?
0: I mean, how wild is it to see someone like that get eaten up by his own, which is really what it is. I mean, this guy is the king of woke cancel culture and all that nonsense. He's perpetuated it for years and years and years. He's voted to destroy this country in a thousand different ways, and he just got eviscerated by his own. 2 days prior to that, he was skewered while hanging out at a bar, yet again, over Palestine.
3: Free Palestine! Say free Palestine right now on camera, dog. Say it. 2026. I don't need to talk about none of that. I'm talking to him.
4: That's are you against the murders of innocent children, innocent people getting killed in Palestine? If you are, then you will say free Palestine. If you're not, then you'll stay silent like you are. There's no other words.
5: You want to talk?
4: I want him to leave.
0: It's one of the wokest guys you would ever want to meet. And this is how he's treated by this flank of his own party. I mean, that is just a wild video if you know who this guy is. He's a state politician fighting to make California a refuge for trans kids. This is somebody that wants his state to capture and keep mentally confused kids who run away from home and end up in California. Then he wants to use tax dollars to transition those kids. These are some images of him, by the way. Wiener has fought for non-binary markers on state IDs. He's known to be one of the most radically left politicians, not just in California, but in our entire country. And he was chased away by the far, far radical left at a trans event. Not woke enough because he won't forcefully say free Palestine, which, of course, is code for destroy Israel and destroy himself. This small faction of psychotic pro-trans Nazis have somehow taken over a huge part of the Democrat Party. Low voter turnout in reliably blue districts gets a lot of the blame for this. Last week, we saw these three DSA socialists win their congressional primaries in New York. These three, you know, aside from a miracle, these three are going to be in Congress very soon. You want to see how few votes they got that are going to get them there? Because, again, the primary in these cases is the election. Around 20% voter turnout. 35,000, 32,000 votes in some cases, and now you're in Congress.

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1: This country was founded to be the antithesis to what these people believe. Everything about the United States is antithetical to socialism, to collectivism, to communism. And yet here we are. And it's not just here. It's becoming mainstream. And again, a two-party system, it's becoming mainstream in one of the parties. That is really scary. How did we get here? Well, a tremendous amount of dark money also helped, in addition to this low turnout we're seeing in these districts. You've got people like George Soros been trying to destroy this country for decades. He's poured a fortune into radicalizing the Democrat Party, turning it into this despicable thing that it is becoming. Over $100 million he pours into the next midterm. And the DOJ has also launched a grand jury investigation into Marxist Neville Roy Singham, a trader, a rich trader who made his fortunes in the United States, then took all of that money to China, where he safely uses it to destroy the country that made him so rich, becoming a close friend of the Chinese Communist Party. And Democrat politicians can't wait to take his cash. Just take a listen to the worldview of this man.
2: This fascist lie that the West says that there's a battle between fascism, democracy, and communism. They make a fake argument that they're...
1: Just take a listen to the worldview of this man.
2: This fascist lie that the West says that there's a battle between fascism, democracy, and communism. They make a fake argument that there are three systems. In fact, fascism is actually a face of capitalism and imperialism, as is colonialism. These are the three faces of a system that quite now is getting very, very dangerous for us. If we want to therefore have a new world order that is based on multilateralism that President Xi and CPC and China have proposed, we have to undo the ideological damage that has been done by the narrative of World War II.
1: Disgusting. Capitalism, colonialism, basically everything Europe stood for a very long time, and the United States is all fascism, apparently, in this twisted worldview. Colonialism, by the way, built the world, gave us all the wealth of the world, modernized the world, made it what it is. With piles of capitalist wealth in his pockets, that's how he talks. Made all his money, and now he says these things. He works to dismantle our country, doing so from China. If you feel so guilty, give all your money away and find a tall building, pal. Funneling hundreds of millions of dollars to activist groups with help from the Chinese Communist Party. Hundreds of millions of dollars. It's a reminder that so little of this chaos in this country is actually authentic. It's all manufactured by people like this, largely manufactured by filthy, dirty, dark money that's propping up the Democrat Party today. The mission is obvious, destroy the country. Democrats seem to be just fine with that because they simply want the power, so they take the money. Of course they do. All of it lifting up candidates like Zoran Mamdani, who became a star after screaming at Tom Homan, demanding completely open borders while also, very hypocritically, claiming to care about working people in this country, but also wanting open borders.
3: We are seeing a hunger that is not just felt by New Yorkers, but frankly by Americans from coast to coast for a new kind of politics, one that puts working people at the heart of it. These candidates, Brad, Daria Lisa, Claire, they ran campaigns that spoke to working people and that said life in the nation's most expensive city need not be this way any longer. And I can't wait to have them as partners in D.C. in that work.
1: Big fake smile on this communist. You can pick one, Zoran. You can either have open borders, or you can have a vibrant and healthy working class. You cannot have both. Anybody with a fundamental understanding of economics understands that. And also laughable how he claims to have the solution to the price situation and the inflation that is hollowing this country out. The only solution is slashing the government massively in scale, cutting it down dramatically. The exact opposite is his stated agenda, though. One more from Mamdani's ABC interview over the weekend. Listen to how clever people like him are when they talk about what they want to do. Mamdani uses some seriously euphemistic window dressing to describe democratic socialism. Take a listen.
3: For a lot of people who ask themselves, what does democratic socialism mean? And you can tell them the answer at a theoretical level. It's the choice to extend democracy from the

0: ballot box the rest of their lives.
1: Extend democracy from the ballot box to the rest of their lives. Think about what he's saying in a very clever way. He's very, very clever. You give him points for that. They want to take over your entire world. Extend the ballot box, the democracy at the ballot box, to the rest of your lives. They want to control everything. They want to use your vote and have the government control every single part of our society and say, oh, you voted for this. Just trust this 34-year-old Ugandan who's never had a job. You're going to love it, of course. They love to say democracy, too. Think about how often you hear Democratic socialists really emphasize the democracy part. That's mandatory media training for Bernie Sanders, Zoram Amdani, the DSA candidates. They say democracy all the time because it makes people feel safe about something that's very, very, very dangerous, which is their agenda. And we all have learned the lessons of their agenda, how dangerous it is. They are communists, just like his favorite endorsement from last week, caught deleting old tweets, not about Democrat socialism, tweets in favor of authoritarian communism. There is no room for democracy in any of their plans. Mercedes Schlapp joins us now, and Parker Thayer also with us, investigative researcher at the Capital Research Center, digging into sinister left-wing funding. Good to have you both here. Parker, starting with you, they want us to believe that there's this huge demand in this country for socialism and for all of this nonsense. It's not authentic at all. It's largely manufactured, is it not?
2: No, it absolutely is. The modern left, and especially the progressive socialist faction of the left, would not exist if it weren't for big philanthropy. You've got billionaires like George Soros that you mentioned and Neville Roy Singham, but you've also got the money of dead billionaires, people like Henry Ford and Andrew Carnegie. Their money has been co-opted. Their private foundations have been stolen, and these organizations are funding hard left socialist activism all over the country.
1: Henry Ford's foundation is one of pushing the most socialism?
2: Oh, yes, absolutely.
1: That is billions of dollars. How does that happen?
2: Well, it's institutional capture. Just like the left captured our universities and lower education, K through 12, over the years, they also captured the boards of private foundations of dead capitalists who would have opposed everything they are now funding.
1: Mercy, how terrifying is that?
3: Yeah, and you mentioned, Rob, about the socialists, they use this word democracy. Well, guess what the PAC is called for the left? It's called Democracy PAC. I mean, that just shows you. They claim that this is for the betterment of the people and representative of the people. But what it really means is a dangerous Marxist ideology, which is that of centralized power. It is about weakening the masses, taking away their rights and putting it in the hands of just a few. And look, the Democrats, they've lost their way with working class. And what has happened is that has been replaced with the Democratic Socialist Party, basically now coming across trying to be the savior of the working class. And they're starting to win elections, which I got to tell you, it is, I think, one of the greatest dangers that we have to our current republic.
1: Parker, DOJ, they're investigating Neville Roy Singham. He lives in China, but what he's doing is, he's made his money here. He runs over there and he tries to destabilize and destroy this country from China. Is there a potential of a case there? How do you do it with a guy that doesn't live in the country?
2: Absolutely. There is absolutely a case. The rules for nonprofit activism are rarely enforced ever since the days of Lois Lerner, especially if you're a left-wing donor, that you're not going to usually face much scrutiny. But under the Trump administration, there's been action to rein in nonprofits that have been playing fast and loose with the law for years. There will need to be a full investigation and everything will need to stick to the facts. But if there are crimes there, I'm confident that the DOJ will be able to unearth them.
1: Yeah. Mercedes, finally, I think the larger Democrat Party has to be a bit nervous because there's no way that this ideology can be mainstream enough to win major elections, especially in states other than California and New York. But they keep saying the same line on this. Take a listen.
4: I want us to be a big tent party. I mean, I've been saying this for years. I think that it's actually a sign of a party that is alive and growing.
5: I can disagree with some of the positions or statements of some of the incoming members of Congress, but still welcome them. We are a big tent party.
6: We are a big tent party.
7: It's important that we welcome them as part of our caucus. We have to have a big tent.
1: It's the communist caucus, Mercedes, right? Why not?
3: Gosh, those Democrats are so good on staying on talking points. The big tent, the big tent, the big tent. Here's the deal. We know that they don't want Jewish people in their party. We know that they don't want pro-lifers in the party. This idea of big tent is no longer working. They are redefining what the Democrat Party is. The quote-unquote moderate Democrats are extinct. We're seeing the rise of these Democrat socialists, these communists. They call them what they are, and they call themselves Conrads, and they're very proud of it. And I think we have to be realistic with this. And I just want to mention on Neville Roy Sigham, what's really concerning about him is that he, with the Chinese government, established this media enterprise called NewsClick, where they're spewing Chinese propaganda, getting that into the American bloodstream. This, again, I think is just treason, hands down treason, okay, in terms of pushing this anti-American propaganda and this pro-communist propaganda into the United States.
1: Go pluck him out of China, bring him back here, and put him in prison. He is a bad, bad dude. I got to leave it there. Mercedes Parker, thanks so much. Good to see you both.
2: Thank you.
1: Another big story we saw pop this morning, disappointing Supreme Court decision allowing mail-in ballots to be counted in elections, even if they are received after Election Day. The court split 5-4 on this. Amy Coney Barrett joining John Roberts with the Liberals. The majority opinion, the electorate's choice is made when voting is complete, not when ballots are received, Coney Barrett said. Election Day statutes say nothing about ballot receipt. We cannot add to the words that Congress chose. The president responding to this today. Take a listen.
8: Because of the mail-in ballot ruling, which was a little bit surprising, gives people more time to vote illegally, let's say. But the SAVE Act is even more important. The ruling, which a lot of people were waiting for, that was a ruling that was, I think it was very detrimental to honest elections.
1: Congressman Brandon Gill, member of the House Judiciary Committee, joins us now. So we're going to continue to have, in some places, election month, election 6 weeks. And does anybody think that that makes sense or that is secure?
9: Well, I certainly don't think that makes sense, and I don't think most Republicans do. I don't think most Americans think that makes sense. You know, we have Election Day for a reason. It's because we count our ballots, we count our votes on a single day. We have a long tradition and history of doing that in America. So I think that this is definitely unfortunate. But what it does show is it shows the importance of getting common sense legislation like the Save America Act through both the House and the Senate to get it to the president's desk, because I think the American people are tired of this stuff. They're tired of not being comfortable with the way elections are run across the country. And we can do a lot to help assuage those concerns with the Save America Act.
1: Well, the president's obviously pushing it harder again today. I noticed he took the trans and sports part out of it. So it's now, I think, more singularly focused on just elections and protecting elections, citizenship, voter ID. Do you think does it have a chance to get there? It didn't look good for the last couple of weeks.
9: Well, I certainly hope so. The ball is in the Senate's court. You know, we did our job in the House. We passed the bill out of the House twice. But what we need is the Senate to recognize how important this legislation is and that the importance of this legislation far outweighs arcane Senate rules and the Senate operating the way it has done for the past couple decades using the zombie filibuster.
1: Yeah.
9: They can get the Save America Act passed out of the Senate with a talking filibuster without changing Senate rules. And I think the vast majority of Americans want to see them do that. And that includes, by the way, Democrats outside of Washington.
1: Right. You know, we're going to get birthright citizenship, we believe, tomorrow. That ruling will come down. I wonder if you think, because I always wonder how they make these decisions. And right now, obviously, you have a conservative court at 6-3. You wonder if, do they take into account all of the fury from the left about potentially packing the court if they win this next election? Do you think that comes into the equation when Amy Coney Barrett or John Roberts decide how they're going to choose, how they're going to decide in a certain case that maybe we should kind of, you know, assuage the other side, make them feel good so that they don't make this move against our court?
9: Well, it's hard to know what all extraneous factors go into a Supreme Court ruling. But I do think that we have the law on our side with the birthright citizenship case. I mean, we have known for most of American history, since the 14th Amendment was originally adopted, that there are certain people for whom birthright citizenship does not apply, the children of an invading army, Native American tribes that still have maintained tribal relations, the children of diplomats. And I think that the logic there still applies, and it goes further to apply also to the children of illegal aliens. Yeah. The 14th Amendment, the clause clearly states subject to the jurisdiction thereof. And that doesn't simply mean that you are within the United States' borders. It means that you have total allegiance to the United States, to our history and our customs, right, and our laws and our institutions. And that clearly doesn't apply to somebody who traversed multiple countries or right, flew halfway across the globe for the purpose of having a child.
1: Yeah, if they rule against birthright, they're going to have to explain, like you just said, about why diplomats. it doesn't apply to a diplomat, but it applies to somebody from Ghana that went on a boat to Brazil and then walked here from Central and South America. How are they going to explain that, I wonder, if they rule against birthright? Congressman, good to see you. Thanks so much. Appreciate it.
9: Thanks for having me.
1: All right. Rage after the Supreme Court declares temporary status for Haitians actually means temporary. We've got the Border Czar Tom Homan coming up next. Then later in news from the left, former NFL player and sports analyst has quite a ridiculous take on the WNBA and Caitlin Clark.
10: The W at this junction in time would be better without Caitlin Clark because she is a bigger...

0: You cannot fly into Port-au-Prince today. U.S. citizens do not go into Haiti. It's a very, very dangerous place. It is clearly not safe, but it's worse than it has, frankly, ever been. It is not in the United States' interest, certainly not in Ohio's interest.
1: Is it the position of the Trump administration that Haiti is a safe country to send these people to? Do you maintain that it is safe in Haiti to send these people back?
2: Things in Haiti are just deteriorating, and sending people back there with their families, to me, is just crazy.
3: A couple Republicans in that. Fury after the Supreme Court ruled that the Trump administration can end temporary protected status for immigrants that come from Haiti and also from Syria. You had Republicans like Ohio Governor Mike DeWine, John Kasich as well. Temporary is supposed to mean temporary, and Haiti has been a very bad place to live for decades now. And this program has been grossly abused. 91% of Haiti TPS beneficiaries illegally paroled into the country, entering without inspection, providing the U.S. government little or no information about who they are and the nature of their entry into the country. 280,000 of them, about 80%, maybe 85% of the total Haitian TPS population, were added or arrived in the last 5 years, really under Biden and Harris. Many of them already living in good places like Chile or Brazil, but they said, hey, let's get a little better here and move to the United States. Their arrival had nothing to do with the earthquake from 16 years ago that everybody blames the need for TPS on, as far as Haiti goes. Migrants on TPS have had 390,000 anchor babies in this country. 30% of these people have a home mortgage. Border Czar Tom Homan joins us now to talk about this. You can't have a TPS situation with certain countries, Tom. They're always going to be rough, bad places to live. We can't adopt, you know, the third world.
4: Well, look, I thank God the Supreme Court finally ruled that temporary means temporary. I've been doing this since 1984. I can't tell you how many TPS programs end up being forever. So, look, you did your homework, because under the Biden administration, right, they had the CHNV bringing people from Cuba, Nicaragua, Haiti, and Venezuela. However, majority of the Haitians were living in, you know, Chile and Brazil. So, you know, if they want, they got legal status in Brazil and Chile. They can certainly go back there if they choose. We got a lot of third world countries we can send them to. We're sending people to third nations all the time, every day. Or then going back to Haiti, to their homeland. Who's better to fix the Haitian government than the nationalists of that government and go back to maintain? So, look, they're going to go home.
3: Yeah.
4: And the Supreme Court ruled TPS is over. So now they got to go home.
3: Well, they got to go home. And I mean, there's still millions of people that live in Haiti. If it's not safe to live, how do people live there? This is part of the deal. And this is their country. And again, this has not been a safe, secure place. It's had gangs. It's had violence for decades now. I don't understand. And why do you think that Mike DeWine and John Kasich are making so much noise? It seems to me like there's some level of lobbying happening, where I think there's a lot of people that are making money off of having this cheap labor in this country. And I think they're shooting right over to people like Kasich and DeWine and saying, we don't want to lose all our home care workers. You got to keep these people here. Is that your estimation?
4: Well, look, you said exactly. It's about cheap labor, right? Look, thank God DeWine's not making this decision. These people who TPS has ended will be going home. And look, there's a legal way for healthcare workers to come to this country. It happens every day. We bring nurses and doctors from other countries, healthcare providers, a legal way to come into this country and do that work. But these folks who ended, the reason they were awarded TPS, you said it in your monologue, was an earthquake that happened 15, 16 years ago. The conditions or the requirements for awarding TPS no longer exist. So the law is clear. They're going to go home. If they need workers, There's legal ways to bring workers from outside the country, but let's remember, illegal immigration and foreign workers drive wages down for the American worker. And President Trump's all about America first, and that's what we need to keep doing.
3: I want to play Congressman Adam Smith, his view on Republicans and immigration and his own party. Take a listen.
5: The policy is to, you know, block immigrants, and particularly to block immigrants who aren't white. One of the great strengths of America, people want to come here. For 250 years, people want to come here, work hard, play by the rules, build a better life for themselves and their families. We've all benefited from that. Trump is trying to bring it to a complete stop, and that his policy has not changed just because the players that implementing it have changed.
3: You know, they always dwindle it down to race. And what the real issue here is, as we all know, is whether or not you're a contributor to the society or you're what they call a public charge. If you're a drain or if you can help make this country better. We have enough problems and debt and everything else. We do not need to be importing people that want to sit on the dole. And it's nobody's fault that those happen to be people from certain places.
4: No, I agree with you. And on top of that, every illegal alien in this country cheated the system.
3: Yeah.
4: They entered the country legally, put themselves in front of the line. They cheated. Meanwhile, there are millions of people, millions, standing in line, taking their tests, doing their background investigation, paying their fees to be part of the greatest nation on earth. And they're sitting in the back seat because the last 4 years of Biden brought in illegal immigrants, illegal aliens are claiming asylum, making other claims that backs up the court system for a decade, which puts all the people who's trying to come here the right way in the back seat. So look, President Trump promised American people we're going to force immigration law. He promised them the most secure border in the nation. He promised record numbers of arrests and deportations. Promises made, promises kept. That's what we're going to keep doing. But people need to remember, I'm sick and tired of hearing people say, well, this person's been here for 12 years. He has two U.S. citizen children. But he entered illegally. It's a crime. Yeah. He cheated the system. Let's not forget about the millions of people trying to do things the right way because they respect this nation. They respect our laws.
3: Yeah. The longer they've been here, that doesn't change my opinion of their entry at all. It doesn't matter. They cut somebody in line. And like you said, there are millions of people in this world that don't have the convenience of a border with the United States that are trying to get into this country and trying to do it the right way. And they're the ones that are all getting screwed by this process. Tom Homan, the Border Czar, thanks so much. Good to see you.
4: Yeah.
3: All right. Up next, the Republican crusade against fraud continues. This time,

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3: More than a million people enrolled in Obamacare without Social Security numbers on file. That is a glaring warning sign of fraud.
4: These rogue agents have been flooding into healthcare.gov. That's the Obamacare marketplace. They submit applications for fake people, enroll stolen identities, all to collect millions of dollars in improper fees from insurance companies for selling plans they never legitimately sold.
5: All right. Oz and Kennedy there announcing a major Obamacare crackdown. There's over a million phantom accounts enrolled into Obamacare without Social Security numbers, and they have all been removed, is what we are told. The administration stripping Obamacare policies from nearly 3 million people so far that were just stealing our money because, again, fraud is endemic in a government this big. Not that anybody in Washington has ever really cared until now. They're reportedly saving U.S. taxpayers $10 billion. The administration had no security checks, the prior administration under Joe Biden, relaxing eligibility and income verification requirements, also allowing more year-round enrollment into the program, spiking total enrollees at the end of 2024 to 22 million people, packing as many people. They don't care if you're fake, you're real, whatever it is. Get as many people into that system as they can to justify it. Get that dole, get that government as big as they can. They couldn't care less who is stealing your money in the process. Congressman Pat Fallon is on the House DOGE subcommittee, joins us now to react to what we've learned. Just another look at our money just disappearing. Go ahead, Congressman.
6: Rob, you know what? You had hit the nail on the head. I mean, when Joe Biden became president, there were 10 million people enrolled. And then, as you just mentioned, in 2024, there were 22 million. Now, how in the world did that happen? It was a massive abuse and improper payments. I mean, they were fraudulent. They were phantom. And what we did was that at its peak in 2025, there were 5.6 million fake enrollees. 3 million have been taken off the rolls. There's 2.6 million left to go. But you do that through actually checking to make sure people, you know, meet the eligibility requirements with income. So you do income verification. Then you go and make sure there's not duplicates where they're on twice, and also investigate this phantom and fraud enrollees. And suddenly you're saving the American people tens of billions of dollars.
5: Give me the motivation. Why would Democrat politicians want to get rid of the guardrails and the security protections for a government program? There's got to be a sinister motive to do something like that, to allow the theft of our money. What is it?
6: The more people that they can get enrolled, they can look at these numbers and say, look what we have done. We have X numbers of millions of people that we're helping. We're saving lives. And at the end of the day, they do not care about wasting American taxpayers' money. Rob, we just had a subcommittee hearing on SNAP fraud. There are seven Democrats on that subcommittee. Two bothered to show up, just two out of the seven. And they, of course, just whined and moaned about the fact that there was really not that much fraud and it was a big deal and it was a waste of time. When you're looking at the overall fraud, waste, and abuse that we've uncovered in DOGE, you're talking about over a decade, trillions of dollars. So we have to keep going and you have to keep exposing them.
5: Yeah, I mean, you know, people all the time, you know, the last, why do you vote the way you do? Why are your politics the way they are? The answer I come back to over and over again is that the government is a scam, and I will always vote for whichever party is at least attempting to reduce it in scale and leave pockets.
6: Ronald Reagan said government isn't the solution. Government is the problem. And he was absolutely right. The private sector is what made this country great.
5: Yeah, it's such a scam, and it's so disappointing that they have so many people duped by that scam. You're not one of them, though, Congressman. We appreciate you coming on. Pat Fallon, good to see you.
6: Thanks, Rob. God bless.
5: The Pride parades bring out a whole new level of debauchery, including the hot new Palestinian transgender flag that you're going to love. It would surely be a big hit in Gaza. It's up.

0: nation, but lost to Walter Mondale.
1: Welcome back. Pride Month finally wraps tomorrow. 30 days of propaganda and so many victims engaged in all this, including all of these naked people who in our very oppressive anti-gay society are allowed to dance around completely nude in public next to little kids. Try doing that on a normal day if you're a heterosexual. It's not as easy. Nude bikers parading around as well, because part of pride is knowing that you can show your genitals to children without fear of oppression. And check out the hot new flag from this year's parade. This is my favorite flag yet. The pinnacle of wokeness is the Palestine and transgender flag all in one perfect place. You can hang right off the side of your house. Try walking down the street in Gaza carrying that flag. Minneapolis Mayor Jacob Frey, one of many pandering this year, reversing a 38-year-old ban on adult bathhouses and sex venues that were closed during the 80s AIDS epidemic. Why anybody would do this boggles the mind. Repealing a ban on venues that allowed primarily gay adults to engage in sexual activity inside of a business does not exactly sound sanitary or safe. But that's not what any of this is about, of course. Here's Nancy Pelosi doing her part.
2: We take great pride in San Francisco and our LGBTQ community. And in this year of the anniversary of our founding of our country, the community has made America more American with its mobilization and its speaking out for its rights.
1: Pelosi again. But Brandon's already, he's already had enough. Jamie Mitchell's the founder of Gays Against Groomers, joins us now. Brandon Straka, founder of the Walkaway Campaign here on the set. Brandon, I guess it's okay to dance naked in front of little kids as long as it's Pride Month?
3: I actually feel kind of victimized by having to see those naked people. Where's my parade? Yeah. No, look, I think it's important. I've been saying this for years. So, you know, I've been going to the Pride Parade for like the last, you know, many, many years and doing street interviews. It's been a long time since I've actually seen a gay person at the Pride Parade. It's overwhelmingly now overweight straight women and sexual kink fetishists. If you look at this image right now on your screen,
1: I totally agree.
3: Those are not gay people. Those are fat straight people and weirdos.
1: Really weird. Yeah.
3: Super, super
1: chubby
3: weird people. Yeah. And so I think in order to kind of get people to keep coming to the parade, because they weren't able to actually attract gay and lesbian people anymore, they've had to really open it up to the pro Gaza crowd, to the kink fetish crowd, to the overweight crowd. To the naked people crowd.
1: It's a victim smorgasbord with a few weirdos sprinkled in. Jamie, your thoughts, I mean, the video of the naked men dancing in the fountain with the little kids right there, and that's just acceptable? What planet are we on?
4: Yeah, this is what I always talk about when I say, like, it's not about equality, it's about superiority. They have gay, LGBTQIA+++, there's some numbers in there now, I think. That's privilege. Like, adults, what you said, straight adults can't just go like parade around naked in front of children. There's many laws against that, nor should they want to. And it's like, why don't these laws apply to these queerdos, you know, the alphabet mafia? And I have to agree with Brandon. Like, I feel like my eyes just suffered a hate crime being forced to see this footage. These aren't gays. Like, this is the additional letters and numbers that have been tacked onto our once pretty short acronym.
1: Yeah.
4: It's disgusting and they should all be thrown in prison. And I got to say, the parents who take their kids there, they're just as much of a problem. I mean,
1: we against
4: groomers have been yelling for years, like screaming that pride is not for kids. And it's like, what else do you need to see to like get it through your head?
1: And Brandon, finally, we have a Palestinian pride flag, because that's what we've been missing all along. I mean, do these people have any idea?
3: Well, you're wrong.
1: What they're doing?
3: You're wrong. It's a Palestinian trans flag.
1: It's even better.
3: Yeah.
1: Even better.
3: Right, because they actually look much more favorably on trans people in Gaza than they do the gay community. So they're very progressive there in Gaza.
1: Jamie, what happens if you take the Palestinian trans flag to Gaza in full support of freeing Palestine?
4: Yeah, well, I've been saying for years, like, I actually want to get together with a group of people and fund one-way tickets for the Queers for Palestine to go be queers in Palestine. One-way tickets. Like, why limit yourself to just being for Palestine when you could be in Palestine doing all these lovely things? Yeah, I think they need a reality check, and I don't know of any better way. It's just mind-blowing. I feel like this is peak wokeism. Like, every time, I always feel like I'm reaching peak wokeism, like, what's going on, but then they just keep topping it. I don't know how they're going to outdo themselves here, but yeah, it was quite a sight to see today on the feed.
1: You could give them first class on Emirates, and they're not taking that flight for that cause. They know damn well what that flag would mean, which is why, again, it just boggles the mind. I got to leave it there. Jamie Mitchell, Brandon Straka, good to see you both. Thanks so much. The only player making the WNBA relevant has become

0: bin Laden was dead.
1: All right, welcome back. Time now for news from the left. Former NFL player, sports analyst Emmanuel Acho says the WNBA would be better off without its undisputed star player. Take a look.
2: The W at this junction in time would be better without Caitlin Clark because she is a bigger distraction than she is an additive. Caitlin got the necessary eyes there, but now that the eyes are there, we don't necessarily need her anymore. Caitlin Clark has gotten the WNBA players past the proverbial Red Sea. Chartered planes, new CBA, new max contracts. With all due respect, if Caitlin disappeared from the W, she wouldn't be missed.
1: Bro, are you trying to give us the stupidest take of the year? Because that might have been the stupidest take of the year. Try watching the WNBA. The only person making shots is Caitlin Clark. The second best player, Angel Reese, is up there bricking layups from 2 feet away. She'll miss five layups in a row. Caitlin Clark's dropping threes to win games. But if she leaves, she won't be missed? Yeah. Sounds like he's got a little racial tinge to that as well. He's a little bit pissed off that the best girl in the WNBA is a white girl. He's a little pissed off about that. WNBA also suspending Phoenix Mercury's Alyssa Thomas for this move, by the way. I mean, this is what Caitlin Clark has to go through to be the best player in the league. Oh, nice. Just punch her in the throat while she's down on the ground. League deeming that reckless, a non-basketball act, giving Thomas a flagrant for that. Again, she's the reason all these girls are finally getting paid, because they used to make what you make at Walmart. And this is the reason anybody's watching this league, because they were all totally irrelevant. And they hate her for it. Think about that. Next up, interesting moment between Bill Maher and Kevin Spacey on the podcast, which was an interesting guest to bring on. Not afraid to bring on somebody fully canceled. And they talk about the president. Take a listen.
3: Trump changed the rules of what we expect from a president, what a president sure. can do, you know.
4: But don't you think that's part of the reason that he won?
3: Absolutely.
4: People are like, he can do anything he wants. I want to be with that guy.
3: At the same time, the most full of person and also the most authentic. I mean, again, to say to somebody, you're a terrible person, say what you want, it's pretty authentic.
1: It is pretty authentic. And finally, winemakers in California furious over more taxes and regulation in this suffocating state. A new fee could leave winemakers paying thousands more dollars a year to this ridiculous state. Threatens to crush the wine industry even further. Law coming into effect, wineries have to pay a groundwater sustainability fee dreamed up by Gavin Newsom and the idiots that run the state. $99 an acre on land they irrigate as part of this deal. One vineyard owner estimating it'll cost them about $25,000 a year in additional taxes for about a 12,000-acre winery. Don't you love California? Trump's insane fire.

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1: Finally tonight, on this July 4th week, the president is planning to unleash 851,000 fireworks on Friday night over the National Mall for J4 and our 250th birthday. 851,000 fireworks. That'll shatter the record that was set to, it's set to obliterate the largest display ever back in 2016, which was Philippines' celebration of the Church of Christ. More than 810,000 fireworks were set off in that display. That lasted for an hour, 1 minute, and 32 seconds of just nonstop pandemonium.
2: Story, I mean,
1: it's
2: going to
1: be
2: right
1: a very
2: there.
1: Loud night. I think Finnerty, they might bust up the windows.
2: They,
1: in Washington.
2: You know, Trump, he likes the biggest, he likes the best, and that is going to be the fireworks display. I mean,
1: did you think it was going to be less than the
2: right,
1: Philippines?
2: Right, right. He's going to, no, we want
1: it's
2: more.
1: It's not going to happen.
2: No, I think it's going to be quite a show. I've heard that they looked into the biggest firework displays,
1: of
2: and they
1: course.
2: Were like, let's clear it by a mile so we make sure we get the record.
1: They got it.
2: So he's going to get it. All right. How are you, Rob?
1: You know, good? I got a nice suntan and I'm here.
2: You do. You look good. You look tan.
1: Yeah.
2: Good
1: it's,
2: weekend.
1: It's that time of the year.
2: I know.
1: Getting
2: I know.
1: A lot of sun.
2: Me three. All right, Rob, tomorrow, Finnerty starts. Right now.
3: Happy Pride, San Francisco. Minister Fallopia Tubulati here.
4: So let's get up and fight back, God darn it.
5: I knew I wanted to run for mayor when Andrew Horvath refused to meet with me.
2: Good evening. Welcome back to Finnerty. During a moment in our history when we should all be celebrating how special this country really is. In all of human history, there has never been a country like it. Never before. A democratic republic, the most successful democracy in history, because democracy is better than socialism. I'll say it again. Democracy is better than socialism, and it's not even close. And maybe somebody should tell the mayor of New York City, Zohran Mamdani, that socialism has never worked before, ever in world history. Socialism has never worked. The Soviet Union, Cuba, Venezuela, China, Vietnam, Cambodia, all failed. If you ever meet somebody from Poland, ask them what life was like under socialism compared to what it's like today in Poland when they are a democracy. They've got one of the most successful economies in all of Europe. Even China, still run by communists, but today they have a global economy just like us. Because socialism is a joke and communism is a joke. But we're talking about this tonight because Democrats keep electing socialists and communists to higher office. An extra special slap in the face for all of us during a week that should be about one thing, and that's American patriotism. And then you see polls like this. More than half of Americans say they do not feel patriotic anymore. It's pretty remarkable. And you wonder what happened to the country. How could so many people go from loving America to this right here? Dearborn, Michigan, yesterday, a city of over 100,000 people, a city that was once largely white, largely Christian, like so much of America. Tonight, it is over 45% Muslim.

0: If it looks frightening or intimidating, it is supposed to. This is also in Rashida Tlaib's district. She is a Muslim member of Congress. If you look, you'll notice not a single American flag. Dearborn, Michigan, home to America's largest mosque, where restaurants and businesses have signs written in Arabic in Michigan, where meat is banned in public schools. Dearborn, Michigan is lost. It's gone. It's not coming back. A city where the Muslim population isn't interested in assimilation or the American dream. They're not. They are interested in taking over, and they have. Here is the mayor of Dearborn, also a Muslim, attacking a Christian member of the city council last year.
1: You're approaching this podium when you yourself have videos on YouTube standing in front of my mosque saying the cruelest of things about Muslims, about the religion of Islam, because you are a bigot and you are a racist and you are an Islamophobe. And although you live here, I want you to know as mayor, you are not welcome here.
0: You are not welcome here. According to the mayor, that man right there, a Christian member of the city council, his colleague, is not welcome in Dearborn, Michigan, because that's how Christians are now treated, and that's how white people are now treated if they dare ask a question about Islam, if they ask a Muslim about anything. Here in America, they are immediately chastised. They are immediately called a bigot and a racist, as you just saw. They are silenced immediately for asking questions in America. Think about that. We have people in this country, Americans,

0: proves that this can happen anywhere, even here in America. It's happening right now. It's happening tonight. In a country that was designed to be a melting pot, we are supposed to be a melting pot, where you can be whatever religion you want. Catholics living next to Jews, living next to Scientologists, living next to Quakers, living next to Buddhists. And nobody cares. Not really. And it worked for the most part for 250 years. It worked. Until right now. Until this moment. Here is the Muslim chief of police in Dearborn, Michigan, who is married to a Palestinian woman. I know that because he told us during this same speech, talking about how proud he is of his Muslim police officers. Not his police officers, his Muslim police officers, because that matters. And as you're watching this, take a look over his left shoulder and notice the flag.
1: It's a department that respects the dignity and rights of all individuals, including the right to wear a hijab, even when facing the justice system. Together, we've built a police department that values diversity, equity, and respect, one that serves all of Dearborn with honor and integrity. Alhamdulillah. Alhamdulillah. I'm proud to serve as your chief of police.
0: That's the chief of police in an American city. Again, that is in America, standing in front of a Lebanese flag. Lebanon being a Muslim country in the Middle East, praising his Arab American police force. I got news for you, Chief. This ain't Lebanon. It's America. He ends by repeating the word hamdallah, hamdallah, which means praise be to Allah. Not in God we trust. Praise be to Allah in Michigan, in America, because Dearborn is gone and it's not coming back. And the police chief wants you to celebrate this as a win for diversity in policing, but it is not. It is the deliberate Islamification of an American police force. It's happening right before our eyes. If you're a Muslim and you want to pray five times a day in this country, that's fine. Go to a mosque, do it at your house. Good for you. But you do not have the right to impose your religion on the rest of us. That's not American. In fact, that's the opposite of American. And non-Muslims living in places like Dearborn, Michigan, shouldn't get woken up at 4 a.m. by the Muslim call to prayer, blaring over loudspeakers all across the city. That's what's happening right now. Guess what? That's not okay. It shouldn't be. And don't give me this crap that the call to prayer is somehow the same as church bells. It might be in Mogadishu. It's not in Michigan. At least it shouldn't be. That is not integration. And when you have elected officials praising Allah out loud, that has nothing to do with defending the Constitution of the United States. But if you want to wear a headscarf or a hijab like Ilhan Omar, have at it. I don't have a problem with Muslims being in America, but the vast majority of American women don't wear headscarves, and they don't want to, because this is not a Muslim-majority country, and that should be okay to say. It's not racist. It's a fact. And a headscarf is a symbol not of progress. It is a symbol of oppression. Sharia law is not progress. It is oppressive. But we're all told to celebrate all of this. Look, she's got them in multiple colors. Like it's normal, like it's wonderful. Like this is wonderful. Yesterday, Ilhan Omar, Muslim congresswoman in Minnesota, celebrating Somali Day of Independence, which just so happens to coincide with our own 4th of July. It's sort of shocking. Somali Independence Day, when the only thing we should be celebrating in America this week is our own American independence, the 4th of July. Seriously, who cares about Somali Independence Day? In the city of Boston, it was the exact same thing today. A Somali flag was raised over City Hall in Boston, which is literally the birthplace of the American Revolution. Yep, terrific ceremony, Michelle Wu. Great job. Really well attended as well. According to multiple studies, the vast majority of the world's refugees are from Muslim countries. But for some odd reason, they don't want to immigrate to the 50-plus Muslim-majority countries scattered all around the world. They want to come to non-Muslim countries like America. And they arrive here, and they are immediately embraced by the left, because the left of today

0: in this country will embrace absolutely anything as long as it's not American. Hanging outside my house tonight is a very large American flag. But think about the flags that wave at events associated with Democrats. The Ukraine flag, the Iran flag, the Palestinian flag, the Pride flag, the Trans Pride flag, the Somali flag, the ISIS flag. You don't see a lot of American flags, do you? You don't. This was in downtown Chicago on Saturday. Again, a sea of burqas in another public show of force by Muslims on purpose. That doesn't look or sound like immigrants coming to America to pursue the American dream, does it? If it does, let me know. I don't think it does. It looks like conquest to me, deliberate. As more American cities continue to fall to what the left calls diversity that we should celebrate, it's not. Think about it like this. When John F. Kennedy took the oath of office in 1961, he said, quote, "Ask not what your country can do for you, ask what you can do for your country." Now compare that to a modern-day Democrat, Darylisa Chevalier, a socialist, nominee in New York's 13th Congressional District, who said, quote, "I forgot to get napkins, so I just wiped my hand on the American flag behind me." Think about that. This week, that happened to the Democrat Party, and that changed in just 60 years' time. Because Islam is different, Sharia law is different, and so is communism. When we come back, a massive show as we start the week tonight. Radical Muslims aren't just taking over local governments, they are taking over your churches.
1: We bought 3 churches so far, converted them to masjids.
0: Buying churches, converting them to mosques, all part of this master plan to take over the country. Congressman John James, who is running for governor in Michigan, Donald Trump just endorsed him, is with us in Affinity Exclusive. Plus, there is one more day in Pride Month, thankfully. Well, this is what took place this weekend. It'll absolutely enrage you, including naked adults exposing themselves in front of children. Nobody was arrested. This is now condoned. And one of Donald Trump's favorite songs, a new treat tonight from Lee Greenwood in another Affinity exclusive. You're going to love this. Stay with us.

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0: denied. Is justice denied?
1: We are buying these churches. We bought 3 churches so far, converted them to masjids, and now we have one we are buying with a school to make it, because we have to serve the same people. The people who were part of that community, one day they will be Muslims.
2: That was in Florida, and this story has gotten very little coverage, but that is the goal. Buy churches, turn them into mosques, the Islamification of America, and it's happening in places like Dearborn, Michigan, and Minneapolis, Minnesota, and many other small cities and towns all across the country. Congressman John James is running for governor of Michigan. President Donald Trump endorsed him last week. Congressman, it's good to see you again. And I invited you on tonight after we spoke last week because I think this part of the story is really important. You represent a district just north of Dearborn, just north of Detroit, with thousands of Muslims. Arabic is very common. And of course, many are good people just living their lives, paying taxes. They have embraced being American. But how big a problem is this total lack of assimilation with so many recent immigrants to this country?
3: Look, when large segments of a community appear more loyal to foreign flags and ideologies and parallel systems other than American laws and symbols, it raises legitimate questions about integration. Look, I fought for everyone in this country when I deployed to Operation Iraqi Freedom. I swore an oath to the Constitution, and the requirement that we have is that you abide by our laws and you assimilate with our culture. When you refuse to do that, that's the type of hyphenated division that is tearing this country apart. There's no place for it in America, and there's no place for it in, for the future of our children.
2: Is this a touchy subject in Michigan for you as you campaign?
3: I mean, no, frankly. Most people have common sense. Most people can see a takeover when they see it. But we need to have a governor that won't have sanctuary cities, won't have Sharia law, will bring back common sense and consequences. And that's the kind of governor that I'm going to be. It's part of the reason why President Trump endorsed me for governor, because he recognizes that I'm going to continue to secure our border. I'm going to continue to bring law and order, and I'm going to continue to make sure we put America first.
2: And you are way out in front in the polls. You tweeted that when I'm governor, quote, we will fiercely defend religious liberty, stand with our churches, and stop the assault on Michigan values. No more attacks on Christians. How do you do that as governor? How do you address what's happening in places like Dearborn?
3: Well, it's open season on Christians all over the world, but increasingly in America. And we're not going to have that. We have the First Amendment protecting freedom of expression, and it seems like Christianity is singled out as negative. We're going to make sure that everybody's religion is respected. But, of course, even standing up for Christianity is going to be something that I do to lead by example. I will lead with Christ's love, loving everyone first. That is not a request. That is a command. And yeah. So I will love everyone, but I'm also going to enforce our law. We have existing laws against treason and sedition. We have existing laws for people who break our rules and our culture. And I will be enforcing that because, frankly, everybody wants the same things. If you're normal, you want safe streets. You want better schools. You want healthy families. And that's what I'm going to be bringing for everyone. But if you step outside of that and you try to increase violence or hateful rhetoric or try to change our laws or our customs, then we're going to have a problem.
2: Okay. I'm not sure if you saw this. This is Dearborn, Michigan, yesterday. Let's play the video.

0: not an American flag in sight. That's the first thing that sticks out to me. How did you react to seeing that?
1: I didn't go and fight extremists to have them on our doorstep here. Under no circumstances will we be a home in Michigan for extremism. This is one nation.
0: Is this extremism to you?
1: One nation under God. When you are supplanting the rules of a foreign nation, if you are supplanting American rules and regulations, then those are the types of things that that are, frankly, existing laws against sedition and treason. And yeah. If there are people who are breaking American laws, then I will make sure they are held accountable to the fullest extent of the law. Look, our First Amendment is not a shield for the rest of our constitutional rights. We have a right to live in safety. We have a right to peaceably assemble. But when someone is saying that America's rights and America's rules should be subjugated to the rules of a foreign country, there are laws against that, and we will be enforcing those laws.
0: John James, we'll have you back. Appreciate you being here. Thank you.
1: Thanks for having me.
0: We should just add to that, by the way, the current governor who's termed out Gretchen Whitmer, she named January Muslim Heritage Month in Michigan by proclamation. She has not done anything regarding Christian Heritage Month in Michigan. This animosity towards Christians is very real. It's happening here. The Biden White House literally sicked the FBI on Christians and Catholics. This massive double standard exists right now that nobody wants to talk about. Let's go back to Africa, where Christians are literally being killed and no one says a thing. Alex Barbier is a U.S. humanitarian who has spent a lot of time covering the murder of Christians in Nigeria, in Africa. They are being slaughtered by the thousands, largely by Muslims. Alex, good to have you back. Take us through what's really happening to Christians in Nigeria right now.
2: I'll tell you factually, every 2.5 days in Plateau State, Nigeria, Christians are being targeted. Just over the past 2.5 to 3 months, there's been over roughly 50 attacks. Hundreds have been killed just in one singular state. Just recently, a few days ago, over 20 Christians were killed in one attack. They attacked a hospital. They killed a doctor. They killed patients. Just a few days before that, they killed 9. In fact, they killed 2 children, a 5-year-old, a 6-year-old. They cut a child's face in half. And these are the things that Christians are facing in Nigeria and other countries around the world.
0: Is the government doing anything about it?
2: They say they are. They act like they are. In fact, they're paying a lobbying group in the U.S. $9 million to tell the U.S. government they are. But the reality is that on the ground, it is different. You cannot say that you are protecting Christians when I'm on the ground and I see them being killed. I'm rebuilding their villages because they're being attacked. Even I've had my own worker who took a machete to his head recently as he's rebuilding a village. And so these are the facts.
0: Wow. And this is largely Muslims that are killing Christians there. Is that accurate?
2: That's accurate. You have groups like ISIS, Boko Haram, Al-Qaeda, but then you have the Fulani militants who are also 99.9% Muslim.
0: Okay. And then is it true that in Nigeria, Arab Muslims are also enslaving black African Christians?
2: You know, historically, Islam have been the people who have primarily enslaved Africans. They talk about the transatlantic slave. They act like white people are the ones who've enslaved the most people and they hate black people. But the reality is Muslims enslaved more people than the whites did. And that's a fact. And so you have this still happening across northern Africa and in the DRC.
0: Yeah. To be clear, black people enslaving other black people. President Trump, he hit terrorists that were killing Christians in Nigeria on Christmas Day. The New York Times said this, quote, thousands of people are killed every year in Nigeria in battles over land, in kidnappings, and as a result of violence or terrorism. Among those killed are both Christians and Muslims. Do you buy that assessment?
2: So there's a dynamic that we have to understand very clearly. Across the middle belt of Nigeria, Christians are being targeted. In states like Plateau, Kaduna, Taraba, Benue, Muslims are not being killed. Fulani are not being killed. In the northeast, in the northwest, where you have groups like ISIS and Boko Haram, they do kill both because they do not subscribe to their ideology. And it's primarily Fulani who are doing the killing. But that means that in the center of the country, you have Christians that are only being targeted. They're not killing Muslims. Yeah. And so everywhere across Nigeria, Christians are being targeted. But there are pockets of regions where Muslims are also falling victim.
0: Thousands and thousands. We don't have numbers because nobody keeps track of the Christians being killed. Some estimates up to 100,000. Alex Barbier, we appreciate you being here. Stay safe. Keep doing the work that you're doing. Thank you.
2: Thank you.
0: All right. Imagine you walk into a church and your pastor looks like this.
3: Happy Pride, San Francisco. Minister Filopia Tubiati here with Metropolitan Community Church of San Francisco.
0: Yeah, that is Minister Filopian Tube at a real church in real life in San Francisco, a cannot miss Finnerty Files coming up. Plus, an overwhelming majority of Americans say they're not excited to celebrate America's 250th birthday. We don't care. We're going to do that. We'll go behind the numbers. And what we found is a nation divided at least on one.
4: Welcome back to Yeah, That's a Pepper Thing. First up, we've got Harrison wrapping his Dr. Pepper in a tiny quilt so it feels at home. Oh, how tender. That's a Pepper Thing! And over to Becca, who's whispering affirmations to her can.
5: You're sweet. You're unique. You're the best thing I ever poured over ice.
4: She swears it makes it taste better. It's not a science thing, but it's a Pepper Thing! Why do they all do it? All for that sweet, delicious, truly one-of-a-kind taste of Dr. Pepper. It's a Pepper Thing! Welcome back to, Yeah, That's a Pepper Thing. First up, we've got Harrison wrapping his Dr. Pepper in a tiny quilt so it feels at home. Oh, how tender. That's a Pepper Thing. And over to Becca, who's whispering affirmations to her can.
5: You're sweet. You're unique. You're the best thing I ever poured over ice.
4: She swears it makes it taste better. It's not a science thing, but it's a Pepper Thing. Why do they all do it? All for that sweet, delicious, truly one-of-a-kind taste of Dr. Pepper. It's a Pepper Thing.

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1: Welcome back to Yeah, That's a Pepper Thing. First up, we've got Harrison wrapping his Dr. Pepper in a tiny quilt so it feels at home. Oh, how tender. That's a Pepper Thing! And over to Becca, who's whispering affirmations to her can.
2: You're sweet. 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You're the best thing I ever poured over ice.
1: She swears it makes it taste better. It's not a science thing, but it's a Pepper Thing! Why do they all do it? All for that sweet, delicious, truly one-of-a-kind taste of Dr. Pepper. It's a Pepper Thing!
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4: I was on Long Island this weekend visiting a really dear friend, and I was really disturbed. I saw, you know, dozens and dozens of pickup trucks with, explicatives against Joe Biden on the back of them, Trump flags, and some cases just dozens of American flags, which, you know, is also just disturbing because essentially the message was clear. It was, this is my country. This is not your country.
5: No, you explicatives dope. It was that we love our country. We love our country, and that should be okay. That was Maura Gay, an MS Now contributor when Joe Biden was president, claiming she was disturbed at the sight of the American flag. Imagine living your life like that. A member of the American media disturbed by the sight of the American flag. That is the left in this country 250 years after we declared our independence. CBS out with a poll this weekend, which found that only 23% of Americans are very excited to celebrate America's 250th birthday. Give me a break. The same poll finding that a majority of Americans will not fly the American flag at their home for the 4th of July, but that is not bipartisan. Gallup doing a similar poll that found that 69% of Republicans will fly an American flag at their home this weekend. Two of the most patriotic pollsters that I know are with us tonight. Patrick Allocco, the founder of the Zeus Political Index. Jim McLaughlin is a pollster from McLaughlin and Associates in the Trump 2024 campaign. Gentlemen, happy 4th. Great to have you on. Patrick, the difference between the right and the left on display this week, Gallup also finding that only 33% of adults are extremely proud to be American. But again, if you break it down by party, 70% of Republicans say they're proud compared to 14%, only 14% of Democrats. Take a look at that. Have you ever seen anything like it before?
6: No, Rob, but we've seen it coming. In the run-up to 2024, pollsters like YouGov, not Jim, were showing Kamala Harris winning the popular vote and having a real path to 270. And I remember thinking, if those numbers are right, then I must be living in a different America than the one they are measuring. But that's really the point. We've been telling your viewers for months that Americans are seeing the same country through two very different lenses. Republicans look at America and still see something worth defending, cherishing, passing on to the next generation. Mm-hmm. But a large part of the Democratic base looks at the country, the same country, and sees something fundamentally broken and in need of institutional change. And when you combine that with the rise of democratic socialism and the anti-American rhetoric that you've been reporting on, you begin to understand the moment that we're in. That Gallup number is not just about patriotism. It's about whether the American way of life still means the same thing to both halves of the political divide.
5: Yeah. Jim, back to that CBS YouGov poll. 47% of Americans are not excited at all to celebrate the 4th of July. That's almost 50%. Does that number surprise you?
7: Not necessarily. But you notice, remember, what percentage of the vote did Kamala Harris get? She got about 47% of the vote.
5: Yeah.
7: And it's really sad when you think about it, that this is what the Democrats and the radical left and their socialist allies, and trust me, those socialists are allies of the Democrats, and they've taken them in because they know their agenda is failing. But that's who these people are. They're the anti-American crowd. And look, I've traveled all over the world. this is by far the greatest country on the planet. And you know who you see it, who understands this? Hispanic voters. Hispanic voters who have come to this country over the last couple decades, because many of them came because they saw what was going on in other parts of the world, especially in these quote-unquote socialist utopias that have become nothing but Marxist communist failures.
5: All right, Patrick, and the question is, does America want socialism or communism? In your newsletter this week, you said, quote, DSA candidates are winning elections. Some are professed communists. Now America has to decide what the American way still means. Do you think Americans want communism or socialism to rule in America?
6: No, but Democrats do. And all the recent polls show that a majority of Democrats favor socialism over capitalism. And now these extreme candidates are winning inside the Democratic Party. A Trojan horse packed with DSA members was just pushed inside their tent, their big tent last week, and they are further damaging a Democratic brand that's already been badly tarnished.
5: Yeah.
6: This is all good news for Republicans heading into the midterms. Rob, independents are looking at this and they're asking, why is a major political party putting these candidates in front of voters, candidates who embrace radical outcomes that want to fundamentally alter the American system? That may work in a deep blue Democratic primary, but in a general election, that becomes a branding crisis for the entire Democratic Party.
5: And we've never seen this before. And people say that that's an overused term. People say that all the time. We've never quite seen a midterm like this in this country in our 250-year history. And right now, if you ask me, this is only going to help Republicans, people like Zohran Mandami and communists who want to take, and Muslim radicals who want to take over the country. Patrick Allocco, Jim McLaughlin, appreciate you both being here tonight. Thank you. Good to see you guys. New York's communist mayor sat down with the fake news this weekend. He doesn't think that Israel should be a country because the left is anti-Jew, like as a party platform. But wait till you hear what else he said that might be even worse. Plus, Sleepy Joe. They rolled him out for another speech this weekend. It did not go well. Do you remember when they told us this guy was ready for another 4 years? He is not. Finity Files is...

0: You're watching An American Moment.
1: All right, tonight, Infinity Files. Pride parades this weekend in major cities all across the country. Nowhere was it more insane and offensive than the West Coast of the U.S., where adults decided to get totally naked and expose themselves in front of children of all ages, marching naked. We had to blur a lot of this out, although many of the blur spots, we didn't have to blur very much, but it's just unbelievable that this is allowed in this country. If you walked out and did this outside your house, guess what? You'd be arrested. But during a pride parade, this obscenity is acceptable. All of these people who are mentally ill on rollerblades, like rollerblading Barbie, like that gentleman right there. There are children. This is just unbelievable. So that was Seattle. And then right after the parade ended, a group of groomers went naked in Seattle's biggest public fountain. Take a look. Again, this gentleman is totally naked. And look in the lower left-hand corner of your screen right about now. You'll see a little boy right there, right, walking over with, you know, somebody else. I've got a little boy. There's a little girl behind him there. The little boy looks to be about maybe 10. The little girl, maybe 7. And somehow this is okay. No arrests were made. And it wasn't just on the West Coast. And I'm sorry to show you that, but you have to call this out because they're not going to do it anywhere else. So we have to do it. That's why the show exists. They're not going to do it on CNN. Here's a they-them in New York City making absolutely no sense at all.
2: Do you identify as a lesbian?
3: You could say I'm a male lesbian. Yes.
2: A male lesbian.
3: Yes. We're a thing. We are real. We exist. We are valid.
2: Okay. So you're not heterosexual.
3: What?
2: You're not heterosexual.
3: No, it's a totally different thing.
2: What's the difference? Yeah, give me one difference.
4: At the same time, that water is.
3: Okay. Well, a male lesbian. I mean, we are spiritually lesbian. Okay. I guess you could say we identify like a not like cisgender.
1: Okay. Now we've got male lesbians, evidently. I didn't know that until about 9 a.m. this morning. Let's go back to San Francisco. There is a man there pretending to be an ordained minister in a fallopian tube.
5: Happy Pride, San Francisco. Minister Fallopia Tubulati here with Metropolitan Community Church of San Francisco. I want to invite you to our big queer praise and pizza party this coming Sunday. You'll find us in the side chapel. And oh, by the way, did I mention that there's going to be a free pizza fellowship afterwards?
1: Free, you think free pizza is going to get me to go to your church? Free pizza, Mr. Fallopian? That's not even what a fallopian tube looks like. His hat? Give me a break. In Canada, there's a man pretending to be a woman now running for mayor of Hamilton, Ontario. And apparently he, she, they, whatever this is, really loves sock puppets. Meet Scarlett Gillespie.
6: I knew I wanted to run for mayor when Andrea Horvath refused to meet with me when I was the victim of a hate crime. And we were at the safety summit and she had her communications person, Amanda Kinnaird, stand in front of me like I was a feral dog.
1: With his little comfort
6: when
1: sock
6: I actually
1: puppet.
6: Just wanted to be respected. That's when I knew I wanted to run for mayor.
1: You know, this person will probably get elected. At least it's in Canada, but it's not any better here. It's probably worse. All right. The Supreme Court ended temporary protected status for tens of thousands, 350,000 Haitians living in America. Some of them have been here 16 years. Why? Temporary. New York Congressman Mike Lawler

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1: The idea of a Jewish state, Israel is a Jewish state, that's in the charter. That's the way it is now. Do you support that?
2: I've said time and again that I support the state of Israel as a state with equal rights. I believe that any state that preferences...
1: But as a Jewish state is the question.
2: I think any state that privileges one religion over the other is one that I can't tell you I support, whether it be Israel or Saudi Arabia or anywhere else. And a lot of that comes back to a fundamental belief that we should all be considered equal no matter what our faith is.
3: Yeah, great follow-up would have been, what about Islam taking over America? What do you think about that? But what an insane response to a question. But that is the Democrat Party right now. Radical Muslim Mayor Zohran Mamdani refusing to support a Jewish state of Israel because anti-Semitism is like mainstream on the left. If you're Jewish or you support Israel, they don't want you. Jewish Congressman Dan Goldman learned that the hard way last week, and Jewish Senator Chuck Schumer, whose days are probably numbered in leadership. We'll just say that. New York Congressman Mike Lawler is joining us now. He's also a member of the Foreign Affairs Committee. Congressman, good to have you back. Zohran Mamdani literally marched in the Pride Parade this weekend in New York City. He's a Muslim, where being gay is punishable by death in like multiple Muslim countries, but he won't openly support the 2 million Jews living in his city. Kind of a contradiction, wouldn't you say?
4: No question. That's the whole contradiction of, you know, Queers for Palestine. So many of them would be killed if they were living in the Middle East, shamefully. And, you know, from my vantage point, when you look at the fact that Zohran Mamdani refused to march in the Israel Day parade in New York City, the first mayor in over 60 years to do so, and you look at the fact that on last Tuesday night, he helped mobilize voters across New York City to defeat far-left progressive Democrats solely on the issue of their support for Israel and the Jewish community. There is no question there is a rise of anti-Semitism and Jew hatred, especially within the Democratic Party. And this is something that we need to combat. Zohran Mamdani is the most political mayor that has ever held that office. He is using it to remake New York City into his, you know, vision of a socialist utopia. But in the process, they are destroying the capital, free market capital of the world. And that is a calamity for New York, and it's a calamity for our country.
3: Yeah, and it's only been a matter of months. Imagine what it looks like in 3 years when he's still mayor. Congressman, I want to ask you about the Supreme Court ruling on TPS. We've talked about this before. It's temporary protected status for something like 350,000 Haitians who were supposed to be here for something like 18 months originally. Many of them have been here for 16 years, dating back to 2011. The court essentially ruling in favor of the Trump administration, meaning they could all be sent back to Haiti. You were against this. You voted against it, arguing that forcing people back to Haiti amid gang violence would be unsafe and that stripping their work authorization will cause immediate staffing problems in many hospitals, in nursing homes. I think in your district, where are you on this issue tonight?
4: Well, as I've said repeatedly, the president has the authority. I never questioned his authority to do it. And the Supreme Court decision affirmed his legal authority to terminate TPS or extend it. I fundamentally believe that terminating it immediately would cause a calamity within our healthcare system, which is what the basis of my argument has been repeatedly. Remember, look, these people are here lawfully. They're on a lawful status. And many of them, rightly or wrongly, have been here for 15 plus years. And they are working. They are paying taxes. They are contributing to our communities. I represent a community in Spring Valley, New York, that is the second largest Haitian diaspora per capita in the country. And many of my constituents are working in our healthcare system. My point to the administration has been, if you are going to end TPS, then you need to allow for an orderly process, extend the work authorization during the six-month window that these immigration cases are going to be adjudicated. As Mark Wayne Mullen said over the weekend, many of these people are going to apply for a work visa. They're going to apply for legal permanent residence.
3: They'll apply, and it'll apply
4: for a family visa. That is the current law.
3: Yeah.
4: That is the current law. The law allows that. And
3: just
4: so
3: quickly,
4: many of these people will apply. My point is to allow the work authorization to continue so we don't have a calamity as these cases are being adjudicated.
3: Understood. Haitians, and this is just my opinion, but they made Haiti too dangerous for Haitians to live in Haiti. So American politicians let Haitians live in America, and now Americans are paying for Haitians in many instances here in Haiti.
4: Yeah, but respectfully, Rob.
3: Does that make sense?
4: Just because there are gang members in Haiti does not mean every Haitian is a gang member. In the same way,
3: yeah,
4: we have criminals in America, in New York, for instance.
3: Yeah.
4: We've had high crime. That doesn't make everybody a criminal.
3: American
4: citizens.
3: The fact
4: is, many of these people have been here. There's a large Haitian. Yeah, by the way, Rob, there's a large Haitian diaspora that are American citizens.
3: Yeah.
4: And so you have a lot of Haitians that have come here because of proximity to the United States.
3: No, I know. I just think it's that one word, temporary, that you know, this is always meant to be temporary. We'll see how it goes.
4: Agree that the system was broken.
3: Yeah.
4: No question.
3: All right. Michael Lawler, appreciate you being here. Thank you, sir.
4: Thank you.
3: All right. On another note, so Affinity exclusive from the legendary Lee Greenwood. God bless America like you have not heard it before.

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1: All right. On another note tonight, I love Lee Greenwood. He loves America. He loves President Trump. He loves Newsmax. Tonight, he gave us a new video celebrating America 250 with country singer Drew Jacobs. Enjoy.

All right, happy week of 4th of July. You got me all week. Welcome to Frontline, 6 o'clock here on the East Coast on Monday. We begin in the Middle East, where the Iranian regime just can't help itself. Iran again, targeting ships in the Strait of Hormuz, forcing another U.S. military response. Basically, we turned a bunch of stuff into dust. A U.S. official saying both sides will now stand down as a new round of negotiations are set for tomorrow in Qatar. Plus, promises made, promises enforced as he approaches his 100th day in office. And you heard from our interview last week, DHS Secretary Mark Wayne Mullen is cleaning house and says deportations are soaring, with 2026 on pace to blow past last year's numbers. We're going to have much more on this, along with Supreme Court's decision on the temporary protected status for hundreds of thousands of Haitians and Syrians. And maybe AI isn't coming for your job after all, or maybe you'll get it back. Ford bringing experienced engineers back into the fold after artificial intelligence just failed to get the job done. Machines suck. Executives say veteran engineers are still better equipped to solve the complex real-world problems that AI couldn't. Who knew humans would make a comeback? But first, we can't count on John Thune to secure our elections, nor can we count on the Supreme Court, apparently. Their decision today, horrible. Let me tell you why. Let's do this.

0: All right. So today, the Supreme Court said that federal law does not require mail-in ballots to be received by Election Day, holding that states may count ballots postmarked by Election Day, but received afterward if state law allows it.
1: The ruling, which a lot of people were waiting for, that was a ruling that was, I think it was very detrimental to honest elections.
0: Yeah, I agree. Thank you, Amy Coney Barrett and John Roberts, for joining the libs on this one. Now, keep in mind, the same people who endorsed Biden are the ones tasked with delivering our ballots. Yes, the Postal Union endorsed a bunch of Democrats while delivering our ballots. This is why Trump tried to stop the post office from delivering ballots in states that don't check IDs. First, it's election day. Day. Not week, not month. Day. One of the clearest points, to me at least, why I thought this was going to go in our direction as conservatives, the arguments about the term day.
2: We have lots of phrases that involve two words, the last of which, the second of which is day. Labor Day, Memorial Day, George Washington's birthday, Independence Day, birthday, and Election Day. And they're all particular days. So if we start with that, if I have nothing more to look at than the phrase Election Day, I think this is the day in which everything is going to take place.
0: I remember when I was stationed in Timbuktu or wherever I was, and I wanted to vote an absentee ballot for a primary, general election, whatever. Before 2012, it was a nightmare for me. It had to be in by election day, and that was like the least of the requirements. Now you have like drop boxes and you have canvassing for hobos everywhere. There's getting them to sign ballots and turn them over. Some states automatically mail a ballot to your last known address. They don't even check if you still live there. The Supreme Court did say federal law says you can count them if you received received and postmarked before election day. But one, why is this the law, Congress? And two, which is the bigger question, why are elections not being decided on election night? That, I think, is the real issue. Like, if you can't count the ballots right away, maybe you shouldn't be counting ballots. I don't know. Maybe go watch Sesame Street and learn how. If there was only some way to help this, though, I was... Oh, that's right. The Save America Act, John Thune, that libs think is, like, totally unnecessary.
3: If there was a vote that came to the floor that just required voters to show photo ID, would you support it?
4: Well, I mean, it depends on what it looks like in Connecticut. You know, we have safe and secure elections.
0: Damn, Chris Murphy. Really? I cannot believe this guy is A, let alone my U.S. senator. You forgot, Chris, about the Bridgeport City Councilman who apparently registered like a non-citizen to vote? Or the three campaign workers who were convicted of mass voter fraud? And maybe he's only reading the first part of the New York Times headline. Election fraud is rare. Oh, but the second half is, except for Bridgeport, Connecticut, which that's in his state. Also, this is part of just amazing to me. From the all places, the New York Times, believe it or not, voters say that campaigns in Connecticut's largest city routinely rely on absentee ballots collected illegally to win elections.

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4: Just to count them. Amy Coney Barrett saying, in her opinion, the electorate's choice is made when voting is complete, not when ballots are received. Well, my concern is, if the polls close, and just find out how many votes the person they want to beat got, and then what's to stop them from just, you know, adding some more ballots for the person they want to win and just postmark them before Election Day? Yeah, because you can't get a stamp somewhere. You see my concern here. The people who are overseeing tens of thousands, actually tens of billions of dollars in fraud for health care, Medicare, all this stuff in their state. Yeah, they would never commit voter fraud, right? I mean, these are the accusations around the Spencer Pratt election. My man was up significantly, in his words, to the random socialist councilwoman. It came around. She ended up beating him, like, a week and a half or 2 weeks after the election. As far as I'm concerned, anyone who's against voter ID is cheating. That's my new standard. And anyone who can't get an ID shouldn't be voting either. Anyone who can't count the votes on election night shouldn't be counting votes. With counting going for like a week or two or three, when we have seen videos of people showing voter registrations to parking lots with nothing more than a Port-a-John in it, there is definitely some cattywampus afoot here. And Trump agrees.
5: The only people that would vote against that are people that are going to cheat in an election. The Democrats need it because their policy is so bad. They want open borders. They want high taxes.
4: Yeah. Here's the thing. Look, if my gun permit expires on a certain day, like, I don't know, I got like a dozen permits in here. Like, so my gun permit expires on October 7th, 2029. Okay, that means in that state that permit is issued for, I can't carry anymore. Does it become, you know, the expiration month? Like, why is the same? It's the same right. Voting, the right to keep and bear arms and voting are exactly the same, but they're applied totally differently. 18 to vote in most states, but you can't conceal a firearm until you're 21. So you can go to the war that 18-year-olds voted for the people that sent you to, where you'll be ordered to carry a gun on behalf of your country, but you can't carry one until you're 21 in the country that you're sent to fight for. Absolutely moronic. IDs. Literally every state, you need an ID to buy a gun, yet about half the states don't require a photo ID to vote. You need a background check to buy a gun, not to vote. The permit you get to carry a gun requires a competency test. Half the nation has gun permits. The other half can read the Constitution. But there is no competency test for voting. So you end up with people like AOC elected, with like people without the slightest idea about what they're voting for or civics or governance. That's why we have socialists now. My gun permit expires every few years. Yet with voting, you're registered for life. Sometimes in multiple states if you move. Many states are even fighting the cleaning of non-residents off the voter rolls, while places like California just mail out ballots to everybody, whether they verify them. Our elections are a joke. Iraq and like 50 other low-tech third world dumps, they figured out how to conduct their elections on the same day. Many of them force you to show some sort of ID or dip your finger in ink or something. And here we are in America. Many states, no verification. Elections take weeks, and we have no idea where huge swaths of unfolded ballots are coming from. When people get caught doing illegal things, also, nothing gets reformed. 80% of America want our elections secure and more accountable, and yet the Uniparty and John Thune won't pass one piece of legislation that would do that. Former U.S. Attorney for the Northern District of Alabama, Jay Towne, an attorney at Judicial Watch and author of the fantastic book, Defiant, Christina Bob. Christina Bob, you and ACB, you going to get drinks after this or not so much?
6: Absolutely not. This is the type of mental gymnastics that only works in academia, but in real life, it has devastating consequences. They

0: want to talk about federalism. They want to talk about encroaching on states' rights, and that, you know, they want students to be able to write papers about this. But in reality, it is a devastating, it has the devastating impact on our elections for all the reasons that you just stated. It also renders people to, it causes people to question the validity of our elections when you no longer get the results after it's cast, and secret people in secret rooms who exclude everybody else somehow come out with a different result than what everybody else could see previously. It's very, very suspicious. I think this is a devastating ruling. However, the saving grace is there's still room for Congress, for the do-nothing Republicans to actually fix this if they choose to do so. The problem we have is the Republican Party never does anything about it.
1: Yeah, that's another thing. Jay, they also ruled today that Trump cannot fire, for now, Lisa Cook while the litigation is going on. Okay, I am shocked by this, but then again, not really, considering the other decision.
2: Yeah, so there was also a sort of a decision that traveled along with it regarding someone who was fired from the FTC.
1: Correct.
2: Lisa Cook, what this court said, it really was just narrow to the Federal Reserve Board. For folks who don't know, people on the Federal Reserve Board, they oversee all the central banks in the United States. They're appointed by the
1: it's
2: president,
1: a scam,
2: confirmed
1: but yes.
2: by the Senate.
1: Yeah.
2: Yes. And so the court said today there needs to be a hearing, notice and hearing of termination for cause. And that's the statutory rubric of the Federal Reserve Act, and it wasn't followed in this case, so says the court. However, in almost every other case, if I'm reading the Slaughter case correctly, the president, the commander in chief, the head of the executive branch can terminate anybody that he chooses, which is actually great news for Article 2 and for this White House.
1: Well, but Jay, I thought I heard you say that if you work for the executive branch, you can get fired by the executive. That's weird.
2: Yeah, it hardly, I mean, you work for Chris Ruddy. If he made a decision, it would be his and his alone, right?
1: Yes. So,
2: and he'd answer to the board or the voters in the political case. So it's something that the executive's mm-hmm. actually in charge of the executive. Someone has to be in charge.
1: So, Christina, here's a Fourth Amendment case that caught my eye. The court also today ruled that the use of geofence warrant was, in fact, a search. Now, basically, cops use geofencing all the time for all kinds of things, sometimes with, sometimes without a warrant. Sometimes they just go, like they did with January 6th, they just go to these companies and be like, hey, can you give me the information on this without a warrant? And they just give it to them. Apparently, that's a violation of the Fourth Amendment, which we all knew.
0: Right. I'm very, very happy to see this ruling. I think our government, particularly the FBI, particularly federal law enforcement, has become overzealous with the information that they can just take about individuals. And this is one of them, certainly electronic data, tracking your data. So this was a very important piece. It's just the start. I still think we need to rein in a lot more. I think FISA needs to be dealt with. We have all had that discussion on this mm-hmm. show before. I think there's a lot of other issues that need to be reined in as well. But this is a very good start to let the government know, hey, if you want to take geofencing data, if you want to take this type of electronic tracking, it is considered a warrant. I think it's the right call. It's not something that you can see. It's not like watching a car drive down the street where you can track them and figure out where they go. It's something that you actually need special access to get, which should require a warrant.
1: Yeah, exactly. So for anybody who doesn't think that AR-15s, a modern firearm, are covered by the Second Amendment, modern electronics are covered under the Fourth. All right, so real quick, Jay, tomorrow we may get a decision on birthright citizenship, transgender athlete bans, and campaign finance. But Clarence Thomas was spotted at the Capitol today. Do you read any tea leaves on that?
2: I don't. I mean, Justice Thomas has a lot of friends up there, and there is work for the court to be done. So I don't read into that. Now, I will say that he could have had a conversation, to Christina's earlier point, about fixing the Election Day ballot predicament. I think with birthright citizenship, it's the same thing. Subject to the jurisdiction thereof, which is sort of defined constitutionally as allegiance to the United States. Well, what does that mean? That has to be something I think this court is going to say has to be addressed by Congress. And
1: Congress won't do anything.
2: This Senate has to, no, but they have to, Carl. And people like you have to make them every night on this show, because it is ridiculous that our elections aren't secure and that people come here, are born here, go back to China for 25 years and then show up when they're a quarter century old and say, I'm a U.S. citizen. Give me all the benefits of this country, even though I grew up in another one that hates it.
1: Yeah, well, you're right about that. They won't do anything. We know that for a fact. Jay, Christina, pleasure as always.
0: Thanks, Carl.
3: Thanks, Carl.
1: All right, coming up, over a million people enrolled in Obamacare have no Social Security number on file. Shocker. They didn't need an ID to verify who they were either. We're going to break that down in the Griff Report later in the show. But first, another SCOTUS win for Trump. The court ruling he can end temporary protected status. We told you about that last week for these Haitians and Syrian migrants that have overstayed their welcome for 16 years. We got the former chief of Border Patrol agent for Customs and Border Protection.
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0: Welcome back to Yeah, That's a Pepper Thing. 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
1: You're sweet. 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

0: dead. Is justice denied?
1: Well, we talked about this big win for Trump as he's gearing up to celebrate America's 250th birthday at the end of this week. The Supreme Court last week ruled that Trump is allowed to end temporary protected status for Haitians and Syrians, or literally anybody he wants to. And this shouldn't be a shock. The Haitians are here for, like, I don't know, 16 years longer than they were supposed to be. I just ask Obama's DHS Secretary Janet Napolitano when she issued this temporary status.
2: To qualify, you must have been in the United States before January the 12th, the date of the earthquake. It will be good for 18 months from the date of the issuance, so that will be in July of 2011. So for Haitians in the country who were here before the earthquake, we are now opening up the process of TPS, that intermediate immigration status, for you. There may be an impulse to leave the island. To come here. You will not qualify for TPS status. If you do, you will be repatriated back if you attempt.
1: Repatriated back. But now the left is big mad because Trump's putting an end to this 16-year overdue thing. We didn't vote for some deportations. We didn't vote for only the bad ones. We voted for all of them to go. Now we have a Supreme Court decision. You know exactly where at least, I don't know, 370,000 are. Go get them. Go get them first. I spoke to some people this morning who said that they have actually deported within DHS. They told me thousands, over 7,000 just this past weekend. But I do have to be fair and manage expectations. This stuff doesn't happen overnight. So let's set a goal for a month. Go get these people. Come back in August, say, all done, moving on to the next crew. Former Chief Patrol Agent for U.S. Customs and Border Patrol, Greg Bovino. All right, Greg, let's walk through the logistics first of what it takes to go get one. Let's say there's one person in one house. How many men does it take, or women, take to go get that guy, process them, and get them the hell out of the country, and how long?
3: Well, Carl, thanks for having me. It's good to see you. When we talk logistics and going after that one person, that's what you call targeted enforcement. In other words, that person has a criminal history, an address that's associated with that individual, and you're going to go get that one individual. To do that, a lot of things into consideration. What's the threat level of this individual? If it's got a higher threat level, you're going to send a tactical team in there with multiple team members on the tactical team, as you well know there, Carl. And if it's not, maybe five or six ICE agents to set up on the residence or the location and then take that individual into custody. So several team members to do that. And that, again, that's targeted enforcement. The one good thing about this, though, Carl, is when you do set up on a residence, everybody else, all other legal aliens, anywhere near, at, or in that residence can be arrested also. So 370,000 Haitians, guess how many more illegal aliens we can get when we look at it in terms of mass deportations, not just the Haitians, but everybody else that is even anywhere near that residence.
1: So if
3: that's
1: this,
3: where you make your money.
1: If this was priority numero uno for the people south of the border so they can understand me, how long would it take to get these 370,000 out of here?
3: Well, at the current rate of targeting, with just targeting, that's going to take a while. But when you utilize those mass deportation tactics, we could do that in a matter of weeks.
1: Cool.
3: In a matter of weeks.
1: All right. DHS Secretary Mullen set the record straight, though. They were trying, like some of the libs were trying to be like, oh, you issued a do not travel warning from the State Department website. Why do the Haitians get to go? Why is it safe for the Haitians to go back? Roll this.
4: Well, that do not travel is not for Haitians. That's do not travel for the United States, because they are kidnapping or trying to kidnap individuals from the United States because they feel like their family has the money to pay the ransom. You'll see there's advisories to a lot of places that are vacation destinations that we have advisories on because of the real risk to Americans. That doesn't mean it's a risk to the individuals that live there. So that isn't that advisory is to American citizens traveling to Haiti, not Haitians going back home.
1: Makes sense to me.
3: Oh, it does. Carl, American citizens come first, not illegal aliens. We can send illegal aliens, illegal alien Haitians back to their country of origin. Those are not American citizens. Yeah. And these liberals love to confuse the two. And it's disingenuous, disingenuous at best and a flat out lie at worst.
1: Greg, I got 30 seconds for you on this one. Mike DeWine, the governor of Ohio, and then you've got John Kasich, the former governor of Ohio. They're like, no, we can't deport these Haitians. These dudes drove up housing by like 30% in their state, and they're supposed to be Republicans.
3: Exactly. And also, what about these Haitians that are on the public dole? The last I checked, it was approximately 45% of those Haitians in Ohio are on welfare. Why do you want to keep Haitians on welfare in Ohio? They're Mr. Kasich or DeWine. Absolute stupidity.
1: Yeah, no, it really is dumb. Greg Bovino, pleasure as always, sir.
3: Yes, sir.
1: All right, coming up, it's Maha Monday at the Great American State Fair. Patriotism and healthy living, both on the menu, sorta. We're going to take you there live next.
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0: bin Laden was dead.
1: All right, as Americans gear up to celebrate the country's 250th birthday, I know I am. I bought some tomahawk ribeyes. I am ready to go on Saturday. But not everybody's joining the celebration because they're stuck in the muds. And the Trump administration, they invited all 50 states to, you know, showcase history and culture and traditions. I know Minnesota wanted to go to Somalia for this. But the Great American State Fair on the National Mall, no surprise, it's the Democrat-led states that opted out. So we got Logan Raddick down there live at the fair with the latest. Logan, I mean, like, what are they, just not interested in fun?
2: It's a good question, Carl, but it's not all of them. California and some other blue states are here for the Great American State Fair in terms of having booths set up here. But 10 of the 11 states that don't have a booth set up do have Democratic governors, except for the one, Vermont, a Republican governor. But, of course, that is a blue state. Now, let's take you into two of the empty booths. Carl, you're going to find this interesting because one of them is from our home state of Connecticut. We'll show you right here. They're on display with Maine, but nothing here. They have a booth set up, but there's nobody here. There's no swag to give away. Some people are actually coming in here for air conditioning. But again, just two of those 11 empty booths. Now, it's a different story when you come to the other side right here. Next door to South Carolina, you can see a couple of people walking in right now. But South Carolina, one of the many states with a display here for the Great American State Fair. And look at all the people in here. There's a lot right now. And right now we're joined by Michaela. Michaela, you're working the booth here for South Carolina. What do you have on display, and why are people coming in here in mass?
3: Oh, we have tons of people coming in. We have a little putting green as well as some cornhole to give people a little bit of taste of South Carolina. We've also got some goodies, and if they want to send a postcard to a loved one, they can do that as well here.
2: How many people do you think have come in today?
3: Hundreds. We're slowing a little bit down this evening, but definitely a lot of people coming through.
2: All right, Michaela, thank you so much for your time. I appreciate it. More than 150 exhibitions on display here at Carl. The Great American State Fair runs every day from now through July 10th here on the National Mall. Carl?
1: Yeah. Logan, I can't believe you didn't take me over to the barbecue tent, whichever one that is, but we appreciate it. All right. For more on this, let's bring in Freedom 250 advisor Danielle Alvarez. All right, Danielle, I mean, my home state's not even there. The Constitution state of all states. They're like, some of these were founding colonies.
4: Yeah, you know, I'm going to choose to focus on the positive here. We have the Great American State Fair happening on the National Mall all the way up until July 10th. We have 150 exhibits. We are celebrating every state, even the states that chose not to come. We made sure to set up for them as well. And we have industries for Maha Mondays. We have agriculture set up. We have technology booths. We have defense. We are celebrating everything that makes America great as we head into 250-year birthday celebration.
1: But this is, I brought this up the other day, is we've become a country of that traffics in grievances. I mean, you look at 40, 50 years ago, most of the music on the music market was people singing about the things they loved. Now, most of the music on the music market is people singing about things they hate. I feel like this is one of those things. You got a bunch of states that hate Trump, or their elected representatives hate Trump, so they're like, oh, we're not going to participate in things that are like innately American, like fairs.
4: Yeah, you know, there's really nothing partisan about the nation's 250th birthday. Freedom 250 is unapologetically American, and we unapologetically believe that we are the greatest nation on the face of the earth. And so that is exactly what we're celebrating. We're celebrating 250 years of our rich history. President Donald J. Trump is presiding over those celebrations as our commander in chief, as the chief executive of this nation. And so we are just very excited. It is a milestone worthy of the entire country celebrating. And I certainly hope that people choose to focus on the positive, certainly as we get to this weekend, get to these great celebrations, and head into the fall after these Great American State Fair. The president will be headed to the Teddy Roosevelt Library. He'll be headed to Mount Rushmore. Then he'll hit the mall for Salute 4th and the 4th of July celebration. So a lot to look forward to.
1: I love that. Now, I just saw them playing all that stuff. If I come down there, could you hook me up to ride a bull? I've never done it. I think I want to try it.
4: If anybody could ride a bull, I think you could get away with it. We have The rodeo for the first time on the National Mall. It's the first time that an event like that has taken place on those grounds. Very exciting. We have a Ferris wheel. We have incredible food. We have amazing military ensembles and performances. And of course, for the 4th of July, we're going to be breaking world records with the longest fireworks show in history and the most pyrotechnics fired off, 850,000. It is going to be amazing.
1: Yeah. Talking about the bombs bursting in air. I'm a huge pyro, so that sounds like a dream to me. Maha, though, it's Maha Monday there, but I couldn't help but notice that you're selling, like, hot dogs and, like, mac and cheese and stuff. How'd that get approved?
4: You know, we may have also had a pancake eating contest, but there's a lot to celebrate for Maha Monday. We have some great food on the mall. We are celebrating, of course, agriculture, which is the backbone of our great nation. And this administration has done so much to get our country healthier after four disastrous years of Joe Biden, of course, getting rid of certain ingredients from our food. We have celebrations and physical fitness exhibits on the mall as well. And every day, we are celebrating another pillar that makes our country great. Some days we are celebrating the American family. Some days, of course, our civic history. Some days technology. Some days defense and military. So a lot to celebrate. And I have just gotten in numbers from our team since the FIFA Fan Fest started. 150,000 individuals coming to the mall to celebrate alongside us.
1: Hey, look. If I was down there or had the time, I would be. I was just down in D.C. last week. I looked at the setup. It was pretty cool. So, Danielle, thank you very much.
4: Thanks for having me.
1: All right, coming up, the left eating their own. Even Senate candidate Scott Wiener, who campaigned and championed a bill that reduces penalties for pedos. Even those far-left weirdos didn't want him because of his stance on Israel. That's so funny to watch this stuff go down. Culture Clash next.

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0: consolation, but lost to Walter Mondale.
1: Canada has officially lost the plot. Here is the candidate for mayor in Hamilton, Ontario. It's a man pretending to be a woman performing a sock puppet skit.
2: I'm a City Housing Hamilton resident, a working-class trans woman living with disabilities, and I've seen how the city neglects the building I live in. Whatever I represent to you, a sex worker, a person with mental illness, a person living with disabilities, or that former sex worker, if I can do it, so can you.
1: Look at how unqualified I am. Now vote for me for mayor. So a trans former sex worker, mentally disabled, in his own words, wants to represent his town or whatever you call it in Canada, a pueblo, a village, I don't know. Newsmax contributor Chrissy Clark and Daily Caller senior politics reporter Ashley Brassfield. Chrissy, first off, I think that's what you call a town in Canada. And sock puppets.
3: I don't know. Why are you making me answer the Canada question? Because I'm from there. I don't
1: yes,
3: know how to deal
1: exactly
3: with
1: that. That's exactly why.
3: That's why I left. That's why I live in America now, because it's the greatest country on earth. And for the most part, we don't have weird sock-wielding mayor candidates. She's he, whatever. I don't even know the gender. It's too much for me. This is what happens when you're a wildly uninteresting person. You try to develop a personality. I will say, though, for the most part, Paul, it's pretty cool. I don't think they, them, whatever it is, needs a vice mayor. It's built in. Their hand, right here.
1: Exactly. It's unbelievable. All right, Ashley, speaking of libs who've lost their mind, remember that California State Senator, Scott Wiener, ironically enough, he's the front runner for Nancy Pelosi's congressional seat. Now, he's the guy who introduced the bill that would allow, like, minors to have sex if they consented in, like, all this kind of, he's got all kinds of weird protection for pedos. He's not far left enough for these libs. Roll it.
4: You do not belong here. You do not belong to Scott anymore. You've been wonderful. You've been wonderful for trans people.
1: Now, the same people screaming that are the ones who said hate has no place here for like years under Trump's first term.
5: Yeah, and to answer your question, yeah, he's a little hard to forget. He had to basically want reforms for sex offenders, if you remember. That's the domestic policy he supports mm-hmm. here. And I think the one that matters the most if you're a voter in San Francisco area. And, I mean, even if you want to talk about the issue, you know, they're all mad about him not supporting, you know, or saying genocide of Palestine here. Okay, well, this is going to be your member that goes to Congress, and what he votes for matters. That includes domestic policy as well here. But Scott Wiener, I mean, the left is eating their own with him. This is a great example, like you said earlier. Pelosi, obviously going out of office here, they have very progressive candidates running in that Democrat primary.
1: Yeah.
5: So choose wisely, San Francisco, including the trans voters.
1: Yeah. Well, here's another one. And I promise, Pride Month is almost over, folks. Thank God. But at the very last, the second to last day of Pride Month, Mayor Frey, the guy who oversaw all that fraud in Minneapolis, just lifted the anti-AIDS ban on sex in bathhouses. Watch this, Chrissy.
6: This is the bathhouse ordinance. Everybody ready?
1: Yay, AIDS, I guess. I don't know. What?
3: I'm really confused because I'm pretty sure the background of that is inclusive church. I think that this bill was signed in church. I'm not 99% sure. There's so many other buildings that have glass, that can take, but it appears to be Jesus. So I believe that this is taking in a church. Second, of all the things that you're going to do in Minneapolis, I understand that we can talk about the absurdity of this bathhouse in and of itself. Why is this a top priority?
1: No.
3: Who was out there advocating for this? Because I don't think Jacob Frey just came up with this idea. I think someone
1: Maybe
3: came and said,
1: did.
3: You know what I really want to do today? I want to bang in the bathhouse. Please sign a bill to make this okay.
5: I also want to add the people that actually started the ordinance was Dr. Fauci back in the 80s. I think that's an important note here.
1: Oh, that's a good and this is why you're the chief investigative reporter,
3: because
1: you find this stuff out. But Ashley, this is what the Democrat Party has resorted to when defending James Tallarico.
7: Next time they say that James is trans, we're all trans. When they say James is a gay tofu-eating vegan, we're all gay tofu-eating vegans.
1: The best part about this, Ashley, is they have no idea that that's exactly why people are not going to vote for him.
5: Yeah, they think it's going to have the same effect that the Donald Trump mugshot had on voters, and, you know, specifically black voters, that it has on Latino voters here. And, you know, the GOP received, you know, an uptick in votes from the Latino voters here. And I see that gentleman is Latino himself. But I just wonder if they think that that's going to be the rallying cry that wins them Texas here. And I don't think it is. Granted, you can, you know, have criticism on the opposition research against Tallarico. Is it going to work, this whole, you know, feminized vegan-eating, non-meat-eater situation and the girlfriend opposition research that's come out? I just don't see it having the same effect that it had with Donald Trump back in 2024.
1: Real quick, Chrissy, Zohran Mamdani, I've never seen anybody talk so much other than Kamala and say nothing. Roll this.
8: I think that we can have disagreements on policy positions. What we have to agree on is what are we fighting for and who are we fighting for? She showed that in her race, and I think that many people will come to appreciate that in her leadership to come.
9: So we can disagree on something as basic as whether or not there should be prisons?
8: That's not
9: your position.
8: There are prisons.
1: Prisons exist, Chrissy.
10: You know, I read the book Chicka Boom Boom with my 5-month-old daughter.
1: I'm kind of losing your audio there. You're kind of garbled. But anyway, the bottom line is Zohran Mamdani doesn't say anything of any substance whatsoever. Chrissy, Ashley, we appreciate it very much.
5: Thanks, Carl.
1: Coming up, we knew Obamacare was a scam from day one, and now the grifters are using it to rob us blind. We just found out RFK and Dr. Oz just ripped.
11: Shh. Pause. Unwrap a piece of Five Gum. Let the cool rush of peppermint flood the moment. The electric spark of spearmint awaken your palate. Feel awareness arise. The atmosphere, it crackles with the thrill of being alive. Listen. Taste, smell, feel, observe. That presence, that's the power of Five. Five Gum. Stimulate your senses. It starts at your local Speedway.

0: You're watching An American Moment.
1: Did you know that over 1 million people enrolled in Obamacare have no Social Security number on file? Many of those needed pretty much zero identification to verify they even were who they said they were.
2: Today, Dr. Oz and I are exposing one of the latest examples of fraud that we've uncovered. More than 1 million people enrolled in Obamacare without Social Security numbers on file. That is a glaring warning sign of fraud. If even a single person was on Obamacare with no Social Security number, we should have found out. Why are we paying people who we don't know if they actually exist?
1: I guess my only question is how. It's either complete government incompetence, which is possible, or deliberate.
2: The Obamacare marketplace is plagued by fraud, in large part because the Biden administration dismantled basic program integrity guardrails.
1: Why were those guidelines removed or not even there in the first place? And why does healthcare.gov not require identification or more identification? Why is it easier to defraud millions in healthcare from the government than it is for me to register my car at the DMV?
3: Idiot insurance agents and other bad actors have been getting paid to enroll unsuspecting Americans in health plans they never signed up for. These rogue agents have been flooding into healthcare.gov. That's the Obamacare marketplace. They submit applications for fake people, enroll stolen identities, all to collect millions of dollars in improper fees from insurance companies for selling plans they never legitimately sold.
1: Here I am working all day. Why do people with government health care, meaning funded by us, you and I, why do people receiving these benefits even have insurance agents? Well, you want that benefit? Go apply for it yourself. That's what I had to do with the VA. At one point, I even had to pay somebody to help me navigate the stupid system. $0 should be given to agents of Obamacare. Look, this crap is why our insurance costs so much. Three times up what it normally was. Also, the scale and methods of this fraud are not like a complex scheme. It's literally mass right in front of our face, right in front of our nose. No one did anything about it until now. Administrators and agents and middlemen and all that stuff. Don't even get me started on the fact that people sue on Obamacare for the dumbest stuff, for care that they would not have been able to receive without Obama. Numbers of doctors, by the way, folks, have barely increased, yet all the people in the middle who don't actually provide the care have skyrocketed to comply with Obamacare. By the way, hot take, if you're on government insurance, you shouldn't be able to sue them if you get bad care from that. You want to know why? Because that's how it works for the VA. Can't sue them. That's why most doctors do their training there. Fun fact, my buddy, true story, my buddy gets hit by an IED. We're on an op. It kills three of us. And he has a golf ball sized chunk of metal in his leg from this bomb. The military doctors, they left the metal in his leg like 3-4 years later after tons of military and VA doctors screwing it up and just missing this somehow on an X-ray. He gets an outside opinion. Oh, well, Kyle, you have a pound of copper in your leg and it's killed your nerve. We have to amputate it now. Why didn't they take it out 3 years ago? You would have been totally fine. Can't sue him. But if he was on Obamacare, paid for by, you know, his tax dollars anyway, sue away for malpractice. But in order to get all those appointments, he had to provide his Social Security number, like, I don't know, like 3,000 times. But not for Obamacare. Why is it that I need an ID to verify the details about everything about myself? Get into a bar, drive a car, pick up a package, but not to vote or get Obamacare. And the Social Security not being on file for Obamacare, this is my standard. Are people applying for public benefits like Obamacare, are they being treated better and with less verification standards than our veterans applying for benefits from the VA that they earned? Why do people get better health care on Obamacare than a lot of our veterans? It takes 6, 12 months sometimes for a vet to even get an appointment at the VA. An appointment that I have to prove my ID is real and give my Social Security number to treat an injury that required my Social Security number to enlist in the military in order to obtain that injury. You see how for someone like me, this is just like one of the most maddening things in the world? At least they're trying to do something about it. All right, before we go, a movie banned in Germany, which makes me want to watch it, is one of the top films online. So how did people watch it?
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1: You walk down the street and you get stabbed or robbed.
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1: What does your country do? 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
4: Our current system is failing to protect our citizens. 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
5: That's part of the trailer from the new film Citizen Vigilante. It's a German director that was banned in Germany for being too violent and anti-immigrant. It follows the story of a wealthy American businessman who becomes this vigilante, hunting down a bunch of immigrant criminals and offing corrupt judges in Europe. Because a film was not allowed in Germany, it was uploaded to X over the weekend, where it was shared by Elon. Many other people, tons of people saw it. Look, this movie was viewed millions of times. And also what's interesting is it was shared on these individual posts as like little tiny clips, shared sometimes 2, 3, 4, 5 times as many likes as it were, which means people are agreeing with this. It may not be legal, but people are agreeing with this message saying, we're not being taken care of by our government. Maybe someone like this is going to come along. It's number 2 on Apple right now, Schmidt. I mean, we're not far from this. If the illegal immigrants kill the wrong daughter,
6: it's going to be a wild. I'm going to watch.

It feels like the 4th of July already. I'm actually hearing fireworks all over the place early. I know they do usually start a little bit before the 4th of July, but a week? I'm loving it. All right. Be careful with the fireworks, though. Only where it's legal and you got fire extinguishers and kids beware. I think it's a magical time for America. I really do. I'm into it. I think a lot of people are into it. I wish there was a slightly more, I don't know, unified vibe in America right now. But so be it. I don't really want unity with a bunch of people who don't believe in the border and with a bunch of people who believe that children should be sexualized. That's a real thing, and it's crazy. And our founding fathers, what would they have thought if that was in store? What would that? They might have just, never mind. They might have gone back to England. I don't know what they would have done, but they would have been shocked, right? So, America 250. We made it. And are we going to make it to 300? Are we going to make it to 275, 260? Well, we're in a much better place with President Trump in the White House, of course. You know, there's something else almost as important, if not more important, than July 4th, 1776. The Constitution of the United States, right? We the people, wasn't actually ratified until about 12 or 13 years later. 1789, I believe, is when this thing became the law of the land. And some might say that that is just as important, if not more important. And who's a little iffy on some of the ins and outs of the Constitution? I've been working on it. I've been working on it a lot. And anybody can do it. Our founding fathers were brilliant. They wrote it in such a way that regular people could understand it. Now, lawyers get involved and they complicate everything sometimes so that they can remain lawyers and everybody else has got their head spinning when you read their briefs and all that. But you want to be a hit at your next dinner party, okay, and maybe rule the liberals who think they know everything. And if you don't go to a party like this, if this is more your scene, say whatever these guys are up to, you can win just about any argument. Maybe you want to skip that little outing if you know some fundamentals. Article 1. Be honest, who knows what Article 1 covers in the Constitution? Article 1, anybody, anybody? I had to look it up. I did it about 2 years ago. I didn't know until then. Article 1 is, let's see it, basically all the congressional stuff, legislative, all legislative powers here and granted, blah, blah, blah, blah, blah. It continues, Senate, House, terms of office, that kind of thing. Article 2. What's Article 2 all about? Well, you can kind of figure it out at this point. Now, I know a lot of people know it, but a lot of people don't. Article 2 is about presidential power. And this line right here, the executive power shall be vested in a president of the United States of America. It says it right there. You know, whenever they're trying to say, oh, President Trump, how dare he fire somebody who's eminently fireable? He's the president. He can fire anybody in the executive branch, and the Supreme Court agreed with that today, pretty significant ruling. Article 3, speaking of the Supreme Court. Okay, there's one more branch. Article 3 is, well, the judicial, right? The judicial power of the United States shall be vested in one Supreme Court. Yeah, it looks a little funny there that they got the lowercase s in Supreme Court, but that's how they wrote it. Supreme Court. So the Supreme Court today, yes, they ruled that President Trump can fire people in the executive branch, except that lady who works in the Fed for some reason. This one bothers me a lot. E. Jean Carroll. You know E. Jean, this maniac? Well, they wouldn't hear the president's case. It fought it all the way up to the Supreme Court. And the Supreme Court said, no, we're not going to weigh in. The previous, I guess, verdict stands. Now, that doesn't mean they agree with this crazy person. It might just mean that it's not interesting enough for them from a legal standpoint. It might affect just President Trump. And they don't like cases like that. They like cases that are going to have an impact on a lot of people. And actually, it only affects Donald Trump, not President Trump. Still, I wish they blew this person apart and her fake story. More on that in a little bit. The mail-in voting, this was a major disappointment that somehow mail-in voting
5 days after Election Day is A-OK. Doesn't seem that way to me. Then again, I'm not a lawyer, but I have read the Constitution. They talk about Election Day. They don't talk about election season. Go back to the Constitution. Clarence Thomas does it every single issue that comes up. And that document never fails. So, take a look at these individuals. The new socialists, the new stars, right? Now, they don't even believe in a Supreme Court. They don't, or if they do, they want it to be expanded to about 150 people, okay? These are outright communists, socialist communism. It's really the same thing. And they hate America. This is when they're in public and they kind of cleaned up their act. This is after they deleted all their crazy tweets and

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4: On the last day of school to vote, you know what really gets me? This whole thing about crime. New York City has never been safer. Never been safer. These guys manipulate the books, right? They do. They play games with the numbers. And they get in the way of cops responding to crime. This would not have happened. Pump up the volume, everybody. The cops are trying to get to a crime, and they can't because of these crazy bike riders. And they just stay there. They stay there in the street. You see what it says on the back of that guy's shirt? Ticket full. It says, if you look, community affairs. I don't know, community affairs. That sounds a little bit like social work. I mean, this is the police. We know what they do. We know what they're supposed to do. And the guy goes right back after being pushed out of the line. They're blocking about six cop cars that want to respond to something important. That's how they keep the crime down. Look at this. This is what's really happening in New York, right? Some of these scenes I've never seen in my life. Holding up that terrorist flag, doing donuts around a ring of fire in Queens. Okay, sure, crime is going down, right, Mayor? They do this in the open. What else we got going in New York City lately? It's bad all over the place. It's intense. It's dirty. It's awful. And then with a straight, stupid, smiling face, that guy will say, it's never been safer. It's never been safer. The nerve of that individual, really. Oh, yeah. Here's, you know, we can go on like this. It's open season. Open season. In large part, somewhat thanks to BLM and all that nonsense from and the residual effect. But this Mamdani, who doesn't like cops, he got to be mayor by getting arrested by cops. Kids think that's cool these days. All right. Now, I'm told that there are normal Democrats out there. Now, that's not true. Now, these guys are not normal, right? But let me see the regular Democrats, the Schumers, the Pelosis. No, no. They already failed their big test. You see, they should step up and say, we want no part of this. But they're not prepared to do that because they're afraid, they're intimidated, and in the end, they just want power. And also, you know this whole thing with the drag queens and sexualizing children, right? When Democrats form the habit of defending this or looking the other way. Because once you say that this is okay, you'll say yes to anything, okay? You'll be anti-Semitic, you'll be anti-border, you'll be anti-America. If you can't stick up for children, really, you've lost your soul. Speaking of lost souls, let's go to Minneapolis. And Mayor Fry presiding over a recent executive order.
5: This is the bathhouse ordinance. Everybody ready?
4: The bathhouse ordinance.

0: closed the bathhouses back in the 80s because gay men were showing up and having a lot of sex in them and transferring deadly diseases to each other. And that was a horrible thing. AIDS, right? AIDS was out of control. And public health authorities were trying to do the right thing. Politicians were trying to do the right thing. Ed Koch, who, by the way, they tell me now he's gay or was gay. I don't care. He was a good mayor and a good man. Anyway, this is what they were trying to do back then.
1: In New York, where as many as 400,000 people are infected with the AIDS virus, the government is taking a close look at city bathhouses.
2: Your bathhouses have not taken appropriate measures to stop it. Then you go into court and you get a court order that says this bathhouse has failed to carry out the regulations, and then you close it down.
0: Simple as that. Ed Koch. He really was a good mayor in many ways. And history, well, history, I guess the final word hasn't been written on him. I thought he was great. So back to Minneapolis. So they opened the bathhouses. You know, AIDS, I believe there's a treatment, but there's not a cure, right? And not only, you know, back to the whole thing about the children, if you'll agree to that, you'll agree to anything, even things that will endanger people. This is what happens in City Hall at in Minneapolis.
3: Minneapolis City Hall for the first drag show. What are you guys doing after this?
4: Going to work.
3: Okay, all right, cool.
5: Why are you doing the camera flip over this one?
6: Is
3: there a problem?
7: Do you have a problem?
0: The thing that gets me about this little interaction, the cops. Take a look. The cops are looking suspiciously at the individual chronicling the drag time story hour for children or the drag time, whatever the hell it is, because there are kids at this thing. And they encourage the kids to give dollar bills to those creeps who are dancing in the most kind of lame way. I've seen Dancing with the Stars. I know what good dancing looks like. These guys can't dance. Watch. See that little kid there? And did you see that big person just jumping around? That is not good dancing. Just because you can dress up like a woman or another gender doesn't make you a good dancer. And that's what none of these guys seem to realize. They put that crazy clothes and makeup on and everybody goes bananas. I don't get it. Do you?

0: I love this guy who's chronicling the whole thing. Zach, he's great. The cops are still on his case. Did you see how lame that woman was coming down? Oh, man, coming down the steps. I could have done that, but I don't want to because I'm somewhat normal. Somewhat. Keep going. And there he is, Jacob Fry. After the George Floyd thing and after crying at that funeral, I thought he was finished. But he's not. Actually, and that's his little girl, right? Do we have that picture from the other angle? His little girl is right there. And that's just, I think that's child abuse. I think this is why what the cops should have been looking at. Sir, this is not appropriate. This is not an appropriate venue for children or well, the venue was fine. This is not an appropriate whatever for children, whatever this thing is. Are we beating this thing to death? I'm sorry. We got two more and an important message from Zach at the end. You see that thing about the dollar? That little five-year-old kid giving that creep a dollar bill. Why? Because the mother said so? Where do you get that thing from giving dollars to performers and dancers? Where does that come from? Does anybody know? Am I the only one? It's a strip club thing. That's the only place where it's acceptable to do it. Not that that's that acceptable. Then again, one more from Mr. Zach.
1: Just at the Drake show?
2: Sorry, I don't talk to strangers.
1: Sorry, you shouldn't bring kids to a Drake call show. Super weird. Super weird. Indoctrination of your kid, huh?
0: Super weird. It should be super criminal. All right. When we come back, we've got a lot of other things going on. General Kellogg is going to be with us. And this coward, Chuck Schumer. You see? What do you think he's thinking when he looks at AOC? He's just sizing up the way the wind is blowing. And that's what he does. He forgets his people, New Yorkers, and Jews, actually, Jewish people. He lets everybody down, especially his parents. I'll be right back with that.
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0: So when you're Chuck Schumer and you see your party going off a cliff, what do you do? What is you calculate, you strategize, you figure out, how can I keep my job and my power and my perks? Because the perks that come with being a Senate minority leader or majority leader, which he was, are pretty enormous. These guys become very, very rich for the most part. They have 50 or 60 personal attendants, officers, security 24/7. This is what they call Chuck Schumer's hideaway office. No. Right over here, the hideaway office. Can you show everybody the hideaway office? Okay, that's his hideaway office. It's a fit for a king. Drop that banner if you could. I want everybody to see his desk. This is one of 17 offices this guy occupies. It's a little too, I don't know. I don't need that. I don't think anybody needs that. King Charles, maybe. These are senators, public servants. So he wants all this stuff. So after all these crazy anti-Semites get elected, what does he do? Not much. He tries to prove how woke and left he is, but it's not going to be enough for the people who hate America and hate Israel. But he's trying. Here he is at the Gay Pride Parade this weekend.
1: I was the first Senate leader to come out for gay marriage. And 15 years later, I was vindicated. My daughter married a beautiful young lady. Happy Pride, everybody.
0: I mean, talk about groveling, right? My daughter is gay with a bullhorn in your, and he's not done. He's not done boasting about how gay friendly the Schumer family is.
1: Likewise. Happy Pride, everybody. Congratulations.
2: Thank you.
1: My daughter and her wife were married 8 years. And I have two beautiful babies from them. Happy Pride, everybody.
0: Does anybody remember in the 90s where we were all freaked out about that book, Sally Has Two Mommies or something like that, that they were forcing certain kids to read? And now this, I want the kid to be happy. I want the kid to be happy. Chuck Schumer's, no, he doesn't hate America. He doesn't hate Israel. I don't know how he feels about Israel, actually. It's hard to figure it out. It's very hard to figure it out with Schumer. So he wrote a book last year, Anti-Semitism in America, A Warning. And he's Jewish. He's been quiet, dead silent about anti-Semitism that is virulent now. I think that's the word. In the Democrat Party, in the DSA. Now I understand a little bit more why he's so reticent. I picked up his book. Yeah. I don't think he was counting on anybody reading it. It turns out he's totally conflicted about being Jewish.
3: I've always had mixed feelings about how strongly I should advertise or lean into my Jewish identity.
0: How about that? Did you know that? Mixed feelings. Now I know. Keep going.
3: I felt no strong desire or need to speak out on behalf of Jewish Americans. I might have worked on issues related to Jews in Israel. But people often thought of me as more outwardly Jewish than I actually was.
0: Huh. Okay, what else?
3: My staff in the Senate reasoned that engaging in these issues was politically risky, and they advised me against making lengthy public remarks on either anti-Semitism or the situation in the Middle East. I understood where they were coming from, and their assessment was probably correct. There was a great deal of political risk. I also felt uncertain, even inadequate.
0: So this is, wow, it's kind of interesting, right? He writes this book about anti-Semitism before the crisis, and now the crisis is here, and he ain't saying anything. Next.
3: There are many Jews I've spoken to in the past year who've quietly told me that while they believe anti-Semitism is a growing problem, it's difficult to talk about it without opening a can of worms, without addressing Islamophobia or racism or competing narratives in the Middle East.
0: So he's saying he feels that way? Wow. He's abandoning his people. That's how I kind of feel about that. What else are you supposed to make of this situation? Keep going.
3: To all of them, I would say, it is never wrong to speak out about anti-Semitism. It need not be compared in scale or severity to other hatreds, and addressing it does not diminish in importance or urgency any other issue.
0: All right. It's never wrong to talk about anti-Semitism, except right now, right? Except right now when the DSA is taken over and you find other woke issues you feel comfortable embracing, but you won't stick up. And now you told us in your book that you've always felt a little shaky and iffy and not so sure about your Jewishness. And I've heard Mark Levin talk about people like this, and it's not pretty. All right. Stay with us. We've got General Keith Kellogg, incredible insight into what's happening between us and Iran. And also that dude who got taunted in Nancy Pelosi's San Francisco, who's supposed to be the next Nancy Pelosi. We'll be right back with that.
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1: That is General Keith Kellogg, who for decades in uniform helped defend this country. And now out of uniform, he's still doing amazing things for America, negotiating peace throughout the world as a special envoy for President Trump, all over the world, really. He was a one of the national security advisors to President Trump, and now he's at the American Security, co-chair of American Security at the America First Policy Institute. This man is in the know and has given so much to his country. General Kellogg, welcome back to Newsmax. How are you? And these are wild times, aren't they, sir?
2: Yeah, Greg, thanks for having me. They sure are. I mean, we are really watching something that is going to impact the rest of the world for a long time to come, decades. If we get this one right, it'll change the Middle East, at least, for decades to come.
1: So let me ask you, where do things stand right now? I heard the mainstream media, this is Iran is winning every step of the way. They always believe Iran. I hear you can't trust Iran, but for some reason, they always believe Iran with their statements. Can you just give us the lay of the land where you believe things stand right now with this MOU, the strait, and where we're going? Are we on the road to peace?
2: Well, look, when you look at the Middle East and what they're doing right now, you know, I'm one of those guys who doesn't believe we should be actually negotiating to get some type of memorandum, only because we're just kind of delaying the inevitable. Well, right now, we need to build something holistic. And right now, I mean, if Iran says they're winning, I've got a bridge to sell them in Brooklyn. The fact is, militarily, they're not. But economically, we're kind of a standoff with what we're doing and with what we did with the embargo of cutting down oil. But that's going to cause us problems. It's going to cause the world problems. So you have to see, where are we going to go holistically in the future? And kinetically isn't going to solve everything. You can bomb them back to the Stone Ages. They don't care. I mean, when they say they don't trust them, they've never basically upheld any end of their bargain, whatever they've done. They don't believe in it. They look at us as infidels. They can lie to us. They can get away with it. And it's not a business deal. You know, when we started the war, we need to figure out how we're going to finish this war to our advantage and to the American people's advantage as well. That means we have to make some hard decisions. But if we just negotiate an MOU that takes us back to almost the status quo, it's not what's happening in 2028. It's going to happen in 2030, 2032, 2034. And I'm not too sure we're thinking that way right now. I think we think it's almost like a business deal. It's not. It's a war. You've got to finish it. That means made some hard choices have to be made, but we can do that. We are capable of doing it. We've got a great military. President Trump has done something that no other president has done in actually addressing Iran. We've eliminated or are going to reduce their potential for a nuclear threat, which is why we went in. But on the long term, if you don't eliminate basically their basically governance style, and it's not our job, that's the Iranians' job to do, the internal Iranian resistance. But it's one of those, if you say this is the way they're going to be in 2030, 2035, they'll wait Trump out. And that's just the way they are. We have to look at the hard reality of it.
1: General, you just said we're going to finish this war. Now, there are a lot of critics out there who want more combat operations. They feel like we haven't. Forgive me, but did you just open the door? Like, do we need more combat operations to get to victory with Iran?
2: Well, whether you liked it or not, and most people probably don't like it, I'm not saying you evade Iran. I wouldn't do that at all. I mean, you've got to look at the size of Iran right now. The geographic size of that country alone, it's the same size as Spain, France, Germany, and the UK combined. You can't do that. But you can take out strategic targeting. You can say, okay, economically, I'm going to hurt them. It's not a kinetic deal. When you start looking at the damage we can do to them, which we can, and we've proven we can with our great military and our Secretary of War and the Chairman of the Joint Chiefs, we can do that. But it's going to be more than that, because they've got a system that they call Mosaic, which is a distributed system of defense. You're seeing that right now with their strikes into Bahrain or Kuwait. They really don't care. It's distributed, and they can figure out they can outlast us going further. But what you'd want to do is you want to take out their economic lifeline as well. When you go to war, everybody needs to realize, and I think we forgot how to fight these wars. I go back to World War II. We fight them to win. We do not fight them to negotiate. Then you shouldn't go to war if you're going to go and negotiate to get some type of deal. We need to finish this job off, go further. If that means taking out strategic targets in the Strait of Hormuz or Karg Island, then you do so. You put them in an economic disadvantage and a military disadvantage. The president's already done that militarily. He has totally destroyed their military as we know it. But they still have a capacity, ballistic missiles or drone technology as well. And it's one of those, whether we like it or not, we're in the fight now, and we need to finish it.
1: So this is very interesting coming from you, given your position, given the positions you've held. Keith Kellogg, we haven't finished a job, and more combat operations are going to be necessary. Let me ask you this. I heard Vice President Vance say to Bill Maher on Friday that the centrifuges are gone. Right. The centrifuges that they need to enrich uranium are gone. And when I heard that, I thought, great. But then I looked up centrifuges. I always thought they had to be huge, like, you know, a racetrack. Apparently, they can be the size of a refrigerator, even smaller. And that made me less confident that we have gotten all the centrifuges. Is there the possibility? I mean, is Vice President Vance being optimistic when he says we've gotten rid of all the centrifuges?
2: Well, I think we are optimistic we say something like that, because we don't know. Until you get the IAEA on the ground with U.S. forces as well, meaning support, because they have lied in the past that they're going to be gone. You can replenish them quickly as well, and they are key. That's a good point. And with the centrifuges and enriching uranium, you don't trust them. Look, they were supposed to enrich only the 3.67%. With enriched uranium by Joint Comprehensive Plan of Action, the old JCPOA. They went well beyond that. When they started getting to 30 to 40, 50, 60%, and if you get to 80 to 90%, you're truly at weapons grade, they can then break out really quickly. And I'm more worried about them buying a weapon than making one, because that's going to be really hard to do it. And as long as you've got a theocratic government in charge, like they are right now, these guys are dangerous. They believe, and look what they've done with Hezbollah. They believe they're exporting violence, exporting terrorism, and they'll do that well into the future after President Trump is gone and the next president takes over, whomever that's going to be. So I'm not one of those guys who's an absolute optimist and buys into the fact that when we say, well, everything's gone, the centrifuges are gone or the enriched uranium, they'll take it out. I don't trust them at all, and I don't think anybody should trust them. Look, you can go back to what the North Koreans said to us at the same time when we had the agreed framework back then, and we thought we would cut them off of the past with the North Koreans. Look what happened with that. They're now a nuclear power. And any time you deal with a nation that's got nuclear weapons, you have to be exceptionally cautious, and we are with North Korea. We don't want to be that way with Iran. Now, that means, you know, when you say, well, Kellogg, you want to get involved in forever wars. No, I don't. I just want to finish this one in a short period of time and cut off the theocratic government. It's not our job to change the government. That's internal to Iran. The freedom forces that they've got inside Iran need to do that. We should not be forcing our military forces to do something like that. But once we started offensive operations in Iran, we are kind of obligated militarily to finish it. And I'm not sure we're there yet.
1: So Israel has a point in their criticism. They have been critical both overtly and, you know, behind the scenes. You agree with them?
2: Well, look, if you study warfare, which I was, you know, prone to do in my younger years to do so, and they live in the neighborhood. It's a pretty damn tough neighborhood. But they understand that this is just not a one-time thing, only uranium, enriched uranium. It's also the export of terrorism. Look, Hezbollah is only alive in Lebanon because of the Iranians. And the support of the Houthis in southern Yemen is only there because of Iran. And it's partially when Hamas was also supported by Iran as well. They export violence. And they're going to keep doing that as long as you've got this theocratic government. And I know you've got pictures of Araghchi up there. Araghchi, their foreign minister, is a hardliner. And the fact he kind of wrote the book on negotiations, and we have to understand that as well. So these guys are not going to be they're not going to leave the battlefield easily. I think we have to force them to do it. But it's not only a kinetic fight. We keep thinking kinetically. Bomb them back to the Dark Ages. No, we don't need to do that. We've already proven we can do it. What we do, we need to strangle them economically, force them to come to the table, and hopefully the Iranian people will rally to some type of cause that will overthrow this government. They're afraid of that. They know that. We've hurt them badly with the Revolutionary Guards that are controlling most of the country and all of their 31 provinces, 32 when you count Tehran. But we have to get rid of that threat. Otherwise, all we're leaving it to is the next administration, 2030, 2032, 2034. I know that's a hard thing to say. And President Trump has done great work in actually basically addressing the threat to the American people. But we have to finish this job correctly. And if we don't do that, Greg, then we're going to live this our grandchildren are going to be living it well into the future. It's a hard thing to say, but sometimes we approach it as a business deal. It's not a business deal. It's a war, and we must fight the war to a conclusion.
1: General Keith Kellogg, a very important voice, given your experience, your knowledge, your intellect, and everything. 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General Kellogg, now with the America First Policy Institute. All the best, sir.
2: Thanks, Greg. Appreciate it.
1: You bet. And we'll be right back.
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1: Well, take a look at this young reporter. She looks great. I'm told she is great at the news and very credible, very good at her job. She's worked in local news in South Carolina and Tennessee, but she has kind of shocked the world with her career plans. She's walking away from TV news and has embraced the Bible. She wants to go into perhaps the ministry. This, I believe, is a pretty sudden decision. Here she is on the news, all right? This is what she does or did previous to all this.
2: At least Nashville is seeing a different kind of wild animal, a coyote.
3: And I have seen them there in East Nashville. News 2's Sophia Petrovich spoke with neighbors and the TWRA. She joins us with more in tonight's Neighborhood News. Sophia.
4: Hey, guys. Well, Brandy Frigo, who lives near Stratford Magnet School, says recently on her walks around the neighborhood, she has seen several coyotes.
1: Sophia Petrovich, I could totally see you on the Today Show. But you're giving it all up, and what could be a better reason? You're embracing the Lord and the Bible. Welcome to the show. What happened?
5: Hey, it's so good to see you. Yes, it really wasn't this major thing that happened. I have worked in TV for 6 years, and I really have loved it. I mean, I've gotten to meet so many incredible people, and the job, it truly is rewarding, as you know. But I began studying the Bible about a year ago, and when I tell you the Lord has just captivated my heart and my love for the Bible has just grown so much over the past year, I have, you know, I love telling stories. I love telling people stories. I love meeting people, but I can't think of a better story to tell than the gospel of Jesus Christ. He's changed my life. And has changed so many other people's lives in my life. So that's what I'm going for. I am taking my skills that I've learned as a reporter, and I want to use them to just spread the gospel and preach the name of Jesus.
1: Well, that's beautiful. It's great. And I'm just going to play the role of maybe mom and dad. Do you have enough money saved up to do this? Because, you know, initially, you know, I mean, how do you get, you know what I mean? I mean, you know, so
5: you
1: got some financial cushion.
5: Yeah, so
1: you got some financial cushion.
5: Yeah, so I, as you know, reporters do not make a lot of money. I mean, starting off in my job, actually it was Greenville, South Carolina. I think I made $35,000 a year. I've worked in the news for 6 years. I worked in Nashville last. I just literally stopped working in Nashville about 3 weeks ago. So I've saved up enough money. And now I'm married, though. So I have my husband's support in this. His name is Harrison, and he is truly my rock. And so he's a huge supporter of my dreams in ministry. And so, you know, I until I can make some money in ministry, you know, he's got me. So I'm thankful for that.
1: I love it. And they're playing the music. But before we go, did you give any consideration to spreading the gospel in your previous job, which I know is not the easiest thing to do because you got to go out and cover the coyotes or whatever it is. But I guess I'm answering my own questions. There are limitations to how much of your faith you can share or even how much they'll let you share. Is that right?
5: And no, it's so right. And it really was a kind of a fast transition, but I built relationships in the newsroom and people knew where I stood. People knew I was a Christian and that was that. And so, those relationships outside of work really meant a lot to me. But here I am on this new journey and it's going to be fun.
1: Sophia Petrovich, and a lot of people are going to be saved because of you. Good
5: Amen.
1: Luck. Stay in touch. Find her on social media. She's all over the place. This is a hot story right now.
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1: For all the right.

0: Welcome back to, yeah, that's a Pepper Thing. First up, we've got Harrison wrapping his Dr. Pepper in a tiny quilt so it feels at home. Oh, how tender. That's a Pepper Thing! And over to Becca, who's whispering affirmations to her can.
1: You're sweet. You're unique. You're the best thing I ever poured over ice.
0: She swears it makes it taste better. It's not a science thing, but it's a Pepper Thing! Why do they all do it? All for that sweet, delicious, truly one-of-a-kind taste of Dr. Pepper. It's a Pepper Thing!
2: Bin Laden was dead.
3: Scott, I think your legislation on trans issues and your legislation specifically protecting queers on the sex offender registry is fantastic.
4: So at first I felt sorry for this guy. Take this guy full, if you don't mind. He's running for Congress in San Francisco. That's a long face for a candidate, right? When he has no button on. Anyway, they hassle him, right, over his support of Israel, or he's not condemning Israel strongly enough. I felt sorry for him for about 2 minutes, and then I saw this picture. All right? He is totally into grooming children. All right? So I lost. His name is Scott Wiener, Nancy Pelosi's handpicked successor. This guy for the Congress.

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1: Did you see this on True Social? It's actually, I think Barack Obama is 20 in this picture and Donald Trump is 18. That's in high school. Two very different men. Very different men. And one is vastly superior. Thank you very much. To be continued tomorrow. All the best.

0: Tonight, the Trump administration looking to boost deportations with new leadership at Immigration and Customs Enforcement. We'll get reaction from the former head of Border Patrol, Greg Bovino. Plus, the U.S. Supreme Court hands President Trump a loss and a win. We've got the latest rulings just handed down. And a massive Muslim takeover inside an American city. Is what we're witnessing an isolated incident, or is it a blueprint that's ready to sweep across the nation? All that and much more. The Pulse starts now. Good evening, friends. TGIM, got to be thankful for each and every day we're given. Thanks for choosing to check in and watch a little bit of the Pulse with your brother right here. Now, a major move on border security tonight. President Trump tapping former Oklahoma State Trooper and U.S. Marine Lance Schroyer to take the helm at ICE. Schroyer brings a wealth of law enforcement experience to the table, and he's expected to hit the ground running on day one. Now, the White House isn't wasting any time, and they're putting the pressure squarely on the Senate to fast-track this confirmation. For more on this nomination, let's get out to our border correspondent, Jason Jones, who joins us live from Austin. Jason, what can you tell us about this? Do you like Schroyer?
1: I do. And David, it's good to be with you. Look, this nomination has the ability to be the tripwire that really changes what we've been doing and how to get to where President Trump wants to go, and that's mass deportation. First, let's talk about this nominee for a second. Lance Schroyer, retired Oklahoma Highway Patrolman, reached the rank of major. We know he's a friend of the Secretary of DHS Mullins, part of his protective detail, and apparently now is one of his senior advisors. But let's get why it's important, because this is the man who was one of the architects in Oklahoma to help build out what we call the 287G program. Now, if you're not familiar with that program, that allows state and local law enforcement to come in and support and work with ICE to arrest people who are illegally in the country. This is one of the things I've talked about for a very long time, because we've got to supercharge this system. Look what's happened now. We don't have CBP engagement like we once did. We should. We don't have the FBI, DEA, and HSI like we once did. This is why the numbers have dropped so bad, down to as low as 950 per day being picked up domestically. I'm hearing now the numbers are about up to around 1,800. But what this has the ability to do, as somebody that did it in Oklahoma, and as Oklahoma is the fourth state that's one of the best in this country at picking up illegal aliens, because they're integrated in this program very rapidly, very quickly. Those red states and agencies willing to work with DHS and ICE, they have the ability to really get the numbers up very rapidly. It's something I've talked to you about on this program for over a year. The other part of this is because he's from a local agency. He knows how the fusion centers work. This is another thing that hasn't been brought to the table. So in the blue states and in the blue cities, leverage ICE, intelligence-led operations to drive operations in there, conducting covert to go after them. But in the red states, help go after these illegals, doing what law enforcement does every day, conducting traffic stops, picking up illegals, responding to local calls. What do? Pick these individuals up when they're illegal, turn them over to ICE, and get them out of this country. It's an alternative. We need another model. And I can't stress to you, look, I come on your program all the time, Dave. And what do I say? I show you child after child sexually assaulted by people that are illegally in this country. I show you our own citizens being murdered. We got to get the numbers up. And at least this is another model to get started to do so. Back to you.
0: Yeah, that sounds like it's exactly what we need. I appreciate you chiming in. Jason Jones, thank you for joining tonight. Now joining me, retired Commander-at-Large for the U.S. Border Patrol, Greg Bovino. Greg, an honor to have you on the show once again this evening. Now, you've spoken in the past about shifting ICE towards a more aggressive, high-tempo enforcement strategy. Do you expect Lance Schroyer to actually take that kind of approach?
2: Well, David, thanks for having me. It's good to see you again. Lance Schroyer, yeah, I think he's fantastic. Oklahoma State Trooper, former Marine, got the makings of a fantastic law enforcement officer. Traditionally, what we've seen when we put non-border security and non-immigration professionals in those key positions, and that's been done with the Janet Renos and the Mullins and folks like that, it takes them a bit to catch up. It's one steep learning curve when it comes to immigration. Hopefully he'll have a lot of help to get him up to speed as to what a 287G program nationwide would look like, as well as that total spectrum immigration enforcement. And that's what we're after here, is everything, 287G being one component of that. So if he can get 287G off the ground, that's great. A lot more to do past that.
0: Well, if you like him, then I think America should love him as well. Now, this administration, they are pressuring the Senate for an immediate confirmation. Now, from your perspective on the ground, why is every single day of delay a liability for border security?
2: Sure, absolutely. We should never halt interior enforcement or any type of immigration enforcement, because what that does is that sends a signal to those illegal aliens, those transnational criminal organizations, as well as the anarchists and rioters that try to stop immigration enforcement, that if they get past the Border Patrol there on the border, they've got a free rein there in the interior of the United States. So we need that hardcore interior enforcement in conjunction with border enforcement. At the same time, it must run concurrently. They're not separate from each other. That sends a message, and we want that message out there. Don't cross the border because there's no safe haven.
0: Yeah, and they need to know that there is no safe haven. Now, I want to ask you about this. The Justice Department is suing Kansas over a law that gives undocumented immigrants in-state college tuition. Governor Laura Kelly filed a motion arguing Kansas Attorney General Kris Kobach is refusing to defend a 2004 law that says only students who attend a Kansas high school for at least 3 years, graduate, or earn a Kansas GED, and pledge to seek legal status can qualify for in-state tuition. But Greg, isn't this just a massive honor system loophole that insults American citizens?

0: Miami, July 5th and July 31st. 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
3: ...are undocumented or here illegally. Now, a final ruling could drop at any moment. So, Greg, what do you hope that we hear from the justices on this?
4: Well, let's hope the Supreme Court rules in our favor. Against the birthright citizenship, what we're finding is illegal aliens that have United States citizenship or children in the United States on United States soil, these folks are not assimilating into American culture. Oftentimes, they come to have those children to derive immigration benefits from those children. They're gaming the system, in other words. They've been gaming the system for decades now. Let's hope the Supreme Court takes a look at that, what's happening here in America with those anchor children, and rules in our favor. We've got a lot at stake on that ruling, and I'll be watching that intently.
3: Now, if the court does give the White House this win, how much does that change the game for deporting illegal immigrants? And then if it doesn't give Trump this win, how dangerous is that?
4: Definitely a game changer for the deportations. What that does more than anything is it sends a message to illegal aliens here in the United States, as well as those that may want to attempt an entry in the future, that we're not playing around anymore, that things are serious here, that we are going to deport and remigrate those illegal aliens and anyone else here in the United States that doesn't adhere to our values any place, any time. That is what we're looking for mass deportations. That is a facet of mass deportations. It's very, very important to the effort. If we don't get it, the opposite could happen is those individuals thinking, well, maybe I'll come into the United States, have children, and maybe I'll get amnesty because of it. It works both ways. A lot riding on that Supreme Court decision, David.
3: Yeah, there definitely is. Now, you mentioned this last week. The Supreme Court cleared the way for the administration to end temporary protected status for hundreds of thousands of migrants from Haiti and Syria. Now the left, well, they're up in arms over this, Greg. But if you look at the facts, this status was designed to be temporary. The Haitian population covered by this ruling has been here 16 years longer than originally intended. So, Greg, if a program stretches out for nearly two decades, isn't it just an unauthorized backdoor to permanent residency?
4: It's another loophole. It was supposed to be an 18-month program. Napolitano said it herself, and then they completely ignored that. So what's happened is it's basically almost a backdoor amnesty or a backdoor way of coming into the United States and never leaving. The good thing about the ruling, there's approximately 370,000 Haitians that are on the table for deportation now, that allows those ICE and hopefully CBP officers to get their foot in the door while they're arresting those 370,000. Just think how many more millions of illegal aliens at or near those 370,000 that we can get our hands on and deport as well.
3: Hopefully a whole lot. Now, before we let you go, I have to ask you about the madness that went on in Michigan this past weekend. Thousands gathered in Dearborn, Michigan, for the annual Shia Muslim Ashura March. And while it's framed as a religious procession, we're seeing the routine display of foreign political banners, anti-Israel chants, and slogans that align directly with radical Middle Eastern networks. So, Greg, when community leaders tolerate or even encourage rhetoric that glorifies foreign resistance movements, hasn't the line been crossed between religious freedom and anti-American political radicalism? It's just been completely decimated?
4: That line has been crossed. You bet. Look at the flags waving there, Dave. That's reprehensible. We saw the same attitude in many of those major cities that we went into during those mass deportation operations last year, whether it was in Minnesota, Chicago, the Little Mogadishu sections of Minneapolis. That same attitude prevailed there, that was their community and not

0: America. They actually believe that. And when you have a large group of foreign nationals that believe that, it's time for us to take action. Again, mass deportations, denaturalizations, and that type of immigration enforcement is absolutely necessary. And we need to start now. We need to send a message. This is our country. This is our America, not theirs. It's not a foreign national's part of America that they're going to claim for Sharia law or anything else. This is America on this 250th anniversary. Let's send, tens of thousands of ICE and Border Patrol agents into those areas and start arresting people.
1: It's exactly what needs to happen, and hopefully that will start happening soon. Absolute honor. Greg Bovino, God bless you. Hope you're doing well. Thank you for joining the Pulse tonight.
0: God bless, David. Have a good night.
1: Thanks, you too. Coming up, the Supreme Court delivering a major ruling on election integrity and a blow to President Trump's agenda. Our panel of legal analysts breaks down today's opinions and what still remains on the docket. Plus, Muslim takeover. Thousands of Muslims are marching through U.S. cities, and every American should be concerned.

0: Ugh, I have had no luck lately. Wait, lady luck?
1: Britsky, I got you. I've had so much luck on SpinQuest.com. 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
2: Welcome back, friends, to The Pulse. I am David Harris, Jr. Well, if you were hoping the Supreme Court would bring more certainty to Election Day, well, today's ruling probably isn't what you wanted to hear. In a 5-4 decision, the High Court ruled mail-in ballots are allowed to be counted in elections, even if they're received after Election Day. And yes, Justice Amy Coney Barrett joined the majority, dealing a major disappointment to many conservatives who have argued that Election Day should actually mean Election Day. Barrett writing, "The electorate's choice is made when voting is complete, not when ballots are received. The Election Day statutes say nothing about ballot receipt, and we cannot add to the words Congress chose." Friends, this keeps one of the biggest frustrations from recent elections alive. Americans go to bed expecting results, only to watch ballot counting stretch on for days or even weeks. It's bad for transparency, it's bad for confidence, and it leaves too much damn room for fraud and all the questions that could be avoided with a firm deadline. And President Trump, well, he's not pleased either.
3: Ballot ruling, which was a little bit surprising, gives people more time to vote illegally, let's say. But the SAVE Act is even more important. The ruling, which a lot of people were waiting for, that was a ruling that was, I think it was very detrimental to honest elections.
2: Very detrimental to honest elections. Friends, saving our elections is simple. If polls close on Election Day, the counting should close as well. Joining me now is President Trump's impeachment lawyer and criminal defense attorney, David Schoen, and former U.S. Attorney for the Northern District of Alabama, Jay Towne. Thank you both for joining the Pulse this evening. David, I want to start with you. What do you make of today's ruling? If taxpayers, we have deadlines for taxes, mortgages, and legal filings, why should voting get a grace period?
4: Right. Well, I think what's most problematic about it is the broad license that we've given now in the country in many states for mail-in ballots. There's no question, any scholar would tell you, any expert on election law, that there's much more rife with fraud when we allow mail-in ballots. There's just greater occasion, greater ability to commit fraud. So here, as you say, most people have thought that Election Day means Election Day, as Justice Alito said in his opinion. And that's it. It certainly gives greater license for fraud, and it's problematic. There are about 14 states, I think, affected by this kind of thing, and I think it's unfortunate.
2: Yeah, it's extremely unfortunate. And you mentioned Justice Alito. He actually said today's decision leaves open opportunities for voter fraud that may further undermine Americans' faith in the integrity of this country's elections, allowing absentee ballots to pour in over the days and weeks after Election Day, by which point preliminary election returns are being publicly reported, creates greater opportunity for fraud and risks further undermining the public's confidence in election integrity. Jay, to Justice Alito's point, how do voters know ballots arriving days later weren't mishandled, delayed, or worse, brought in with a suitcase?
5: They don't. That's Justice Alito's entire point. In fact, he spent several paragraphs on the idea of fraud in elections, election integrity, election security. This country needs to have, in my opinion, elections that end at 7 p.m. on Tuesday, and the votes are counted and tallied by midnight, by 11:59 on that same Tuesday. Now, the Supreme Court, in Justice Barrett's opinion, did give room for Congress to pass laws that could control the ballot casting plus receipt Election Day issue. One of the other things that the Postmaster General could do, obviously at the president's direction, is, post stamps, postmarks stop here and after at 9 a.m. And so we're not going to postmark anything after 9 a.m. ever again. And that's just how it is. And the point of that would be nobody would be able to know the delta of votes that are needed

0: to steal an election and then be able to postmark very quickly with a fake postmarking device and then deliver those to some in bulk to some facility. I think that's something this administration should consider.
1: Yeah, there's several things I think this administration is going to consider to try to review this.
0: I mean, what are we going to do? Wait on Congress,
1: David? President Trump says, I'm sorry, go ahead, share that.
0: I said, what are we going to do, wait on Congress to act, right?
1: No, we're not going to wait on Congress. We cannot absolutely do that. Unless they go after, you know, after they go after the filibuster and just push through the SAVE Act. I know after this ruling, President Trump says that the need for the SAVE Act is more important than ever. That's what he's focusing on. So, David, could this be the actual catalyst to push Majority Leader John Thune and the rest of the Republican senators to actually finally pass the SAVE America Act?
2: I think it could. But, again, I'm not sure why it's gotten so much pushback all along anyway. But I don't know if this case will do it or not. Maybe if there's enough of an uproar brought in. But I don't know how strongly people feel about, you know, this issue, this specific issue. We'll see.
1: I guess we will have to wait and see. Now, in another ruling, Trump did walk away with a big win today. The court cleared the way for the president to remove leaders of independent federal agencies. Jay, what's the biggest takeaway from this win?
0: Well, you know, most folks are going to spend time on the Federal Reserve case with Lisa Cook, that she's a board of governors, she's appointed by the president, and she's confirmed by the Senate. They get 16-year terms. She can't be removed without a notice and hearing and only for cause. But the rest of us that work for the federal government can be fired by the executive branch. So the big win here for the Trump administration and really any president, regardless of your political affiliation, is that the executive is actually in charge of the executive branch. He gets to pick his team. And we've seen for the last 18 months, judges and lawyers trying to stop appointments and different other sort of folks that are being nominated by the president from taking office. This case clears the way for Trump to be able to not only remove the bad apples, but put in the ones that he wants there.
1: Well, that sounds like a great move and a new tool at his disposal. Now, the Supreme Court will give its remaining opinions Tuesday. We're still waiting on the decision when it comes to birthright citizenship. Considering the court allowed Trump to end TPS for Haitians and Syrians, David, what are you expecting to hear from the courts on this one?
2: I mean, I think based on the oral argument, have to think that the president's going to lose on this one. That's my view, at least. This one gets the most pushback probably of any of the cases before the court, the most controversy, let's say, among them. You're right, though, about, you know, the earlier decision today really cements executive power. I've spoken about the Humphrey executor case, you know, the FTC case for a long time now. That case is a very important case on executive power under the Take Care Clause, Article 2, Section 3, recognizing the president's power among these agencies. Birthright citizenship, he's really, you know, put himself out there. It's a Stephen Miller initiative, I think. And I think that the court's going to go against him on this. And I think there'll be a big uproar, quite frankly.
1: Well, we will have to wait and see. We can hope. But again, we are talking about the Supreme Court now. Jay Towne, David Schoen, God bless you both. Thanks for joining The Pulse tonight. Coming up, an explicit ban on the stars and stripes at a massive Muslim rally, and the city's police chief is boasting about fundamentally remaking his department. We're exposing the shocking transformation that every American should be paying attention to.
3: Welcome back to Yeah, That's a Pepper Thing. First up, we've got Harrison wrapping his Dr. Pepper in a tiny quilt so it feels at home. Oh, how tender. That's a Pepper Thing! And over to Becca, who's whispering affirmations to her can.
4: You're sweet. You're unique. You're the best thing I ever poured over ice.
3: She swears it makes it taste better. It's not a science thing, but it's a Pepper Thing! Why do they all do it? All for that sweet, delicious, truly one-of-a-kind taste of Dr. Pepper. It's a Pepper Thing!
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2: Welcome back, friends, to The Pulse. I am David Harris, Jr. Well, tonight, a visual that should shake every single American to their core. Massive Muslim gatherings are taking place all over the world, but this video is not from the Middle East. It was recorded right here in the United States. Thousands of Muslims packed the streets of Dearborn, Michigan on Saturday. And if you look closely, you'll notice something's completely missing. And that's any sign of American patriotism. Reports indicate that U.S. flags were actually explicitly banned from the event. Friends, this isn't just an isolated incident. It's a complete institutional shift. Dearborn's police chief, he loves it, and is actively boasting about he transformed his own department.
3: The department was not always welcoming to people who were different. Today, the Dearborn Police Department is the department that I wish I worked for when I first started my career. It's now a department that reflects and embraces the community it serves, with 45% of our officers being Arab American.
2: And it does not stop in Dearborn, friends. New York City's Muslim mayor, he took part in a similar ceremony. Zohar Mamdani, he posted these pictures on social media, along with a message saying, quote, "May we carry these values forward as we continue building a more just city for every New Yorker." Sure. Joining me now, host of the What's Bugging Me podcast and former managing editor of Forbes magazine, Dennis Neal, and managing editor at Newsbusters, Curtis Houck. Thank you both for joining The Pulse this evening. Now, if thousands of Muslims marching in the streets of an American city is not enough to worry you, a city neighboring Dearborn recently tried to put Arabic script directly onto official police uniform patches. The mayor eventually stepped in and stopped it, but Dennis, it looks like these local leaders are trying to completely dismantle the American way of life in favor of Islam. What are your thoughts?
4: They're totally pandering to invaders. I mean, if you want to come to our country because we are the greatest nation on earth and you want to be part of it, follow the rules, come here legally. But if you're coming here because you want to change us to adapt to your ways, then don't come here at all. And this idea of a call for re-migration and taking people who aren't here fully legally or who are protesting the very nation that they wanted to join, I think that that should really get going, because enough, we are being invaded, and you can only look at Europe and what's happened in the UK and all those terrible things, and they let it happen, and it is, as God Saad, the author, says, suicidal empathy.
2: Mm-hmm. Yeah, that's exactly what's happening in the UK, and it's not even headed this way, it's here. Now, the mainstream media labels any criticism of these gatherings as xenophobic. But Curtis, when organizers ban the American flag and anything patriotic, doesn't it show what their true motives really are?
5: Yeah, exactly. I look forward to all the queers going to hang out with Dearborn Heights and then finding out what Islamic law says about those folks and what should happen to them. You know, I mean, it's disgusting. You know, this is the kind of thing that the news media aren't going to cover, but if they did, they would do so in such glowing terms, talking about the diversity of this country, even though there's no diversity actually in that video at all. You do have to wonder. We've had many instances of this. If 9/11 happened today, what would the result be from the news media? What would the reaction be from the American left? What would the reaction be from cities like this one? And, you know, too often, as we've seen from the rhetoric of these communist New York City candidates, it's affirmation, approval for what happened October 7th. So it's not much of a stretch to go to 9/11 as well.
2: No, I don't think that it would. There probably would be chants and cheering a lot of applause happening if 9/11 took place today. Now back to New York City. Days after taking part in the Muslim ceremony, Mayor Mamdani walked in the 2026 Pride Parade. Dennis, how can Mamdani reconcile acting as a champion for progressive causes while also being a devout follower of Islam, a faith that fundamentally hates homosexuality?
4: He can do this because he is practicing the Muslimic art of taqiyya. Is that the way you say it? It's in the Quran, and it basically justifies lying and telling falsehoods to your opponents so that you could eventually take them over and dominate them. And maybe he's taking part in that.
2: Yeah, because there's no way any kind of pride parade like this would be happening in any Islamic country. They would all be getting thrown off of buildings and worse, chopped into pieces or whatever. Now, a lot of work has gone into planning Independence Day celebrations here in Washington because America, well, we're about to celebrate its 250th anniversary. And President Trump, he's sending a strong message to anyone who wants to interrupt the festivities. He posted this on True Social this afternoon, warning vandals that they could spend up to 10 years in jail if they cause any havoc. Now, Curtis, how alert should Americans be, not just for people trying to do mischief, but people actually maybe trying to create any kind of chaos on these July 4th celebrations?
5: Head on a swivel. I mean, it's always been that way for somebody like me living in Washington, D.C., or any time I've been, you know, up near New York or anywhere else, no matter where I go. It's just something you have to have spatial awareness. Thank goodness for the National Guard that remains in Washington, D.C., thanks to this president in many of these major metro stations. That is a huge help. But it shouldn't actually be that much of a threat because, you know, if the left is to believe, no one is going to this fair anyway. So why would anyone want to attack it?
2: Yeah, well, we know people are definitely going to be going and celebrating exactly. In public all over the country. So I like your keep your head on a swivel mentality. Now, the town of Newbury, Massachusetts is celebrating the 4th by warning residents that flying American flags could violate endangered species laws. Are you freaking kidding me? They claim the red, white, and blue might scare away local shore birds. Dennis, what does it say about the mindset of these local bureaucrats when their first instinct is to weaponize law against patriotism?
4: What a bunch of Karens. You know, when local government passes way too many rules, way too many laws, they cannot possibly enforce them all, but it allows them to pick and choose which ones they want to go after. And this whole endangered species thing has been used again and again in American politics to mask what the real intent was. And I don't know what their intent here is. It's just that I am appalled that so many forces in America are opposing the celebration of America. I'm appalled that 25% of the Democrat Party says, oh, I'm proud of America. You know, then move somewhere else. I mean, we should be happy we live in the greatest nation on earth. Where's corporate America celebrating the 250th anniversary? They're afraid of being looked at as if they're endorsing Trump. Shame on all of them.
2: Yeah. Yep, shame on all of them. They have no problem flying those red, white, all the rainbow flags, the red, white, and blue. They don't want to do that.
4: Right.
2: Now let's turn to Hollywood for a second. The film industry, they keep on churning out movies that nobody really just wants to watch. Case in point, Supergirl's opening weekend at the box office was disastrous. And that might have something to do with the movie star, Millie Alcock, who thought it was important to talk about Supergirl's sexuality on the red carpet.
0: I think that what makes this film so beautiful is that it's not centered around a man. It's not centered around love at all, if anything. But we'll see. I don't really know, but I don't know. She'd probably go both ways.
2: So, Curtis, she just thought people wanted to watch it because she was in it, I guess, and there's no love, there's no man, and there's the audience. Is there any hope left that Hollywood will eventually realize that once you go woke, you go broke?
5: Well, it certainly is showing it in their bottom line. I mean, it's bad timing that you're up against Toy Story 5 as well. That's also not a good move when it comes to scheduling in Hollywood. You're going to lose there. Also, attacking your audience, which he's also done in the run-up to this movie, well before it's even being released, kind of talking about male audiences, talking about kind of, I guess, her stereotypes of people who watch these movies, and basically that, yeah, we're going to make this girl power movie. We're going to make something different. We've seen this movie time and time again, and it's not like female superhero movies don't succeed. Look at the first Wonder Woman. Everyone loved that movie. It was great. World War One. It was awesome. But yet, you know, a lot of the movies since then, Captain Marvel, the Wonder Woman sequel, they've all been terrible. So it's not a women problem. It's just a bad movie problem.
2: Yeah, they're making movies for Karens, and that audience isn't that big. Dennis Neal, Curtis Houck, thank you both so much for joining the Pulse this evening. Coming up, a woke DA's plea deal puts a known sexual predator back on the streets. And now a Texas college campus is paying the price. Governor Greg Abbott is now stepping in to permanently sideline progressive prosecutors. The shocking details after the break.

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1: Welcome back, friends, to The Pulse. I am David Harris, Jr. Well, in Texas, a repeat offender with a long history of sex crimes avoided prison earlier this year, all thanks to a sweetheart deal from Austin's progressive DA. Months later, police say that same offender struck again, this time near the University of Texas. Now, Governor Greg Abbott is renewing his call for a statewide prosecutor who can step in. Crime correspondent Jason Matera has the story.
2: These are horrific situations, but they're so utterly preventable.
3: On June 10th, police say Octavius Brown broke into three apartments near the University of Texas at Austin, exposing himself and even allegedly getting into a woman's bed and strangling her. Police arrested Brown a few blocks away, charging him with three counts of breaking into a home to commit a sex crime. But to Andy Kahn with Crime Stoppers of Houston, the outrage isn't just what Brown did. It's that he was free to do it at all.
2: When you have 12 mugshots on your sex offender registry, that's pretty compelling evidence that you're going to continue to commit crimes.
3: Court records show Octavius Brown has cycled through the Travis County judicial system for more than a decade, with about as many cases as he's had birthdays. 30. Yet despite that long rap sheet, Brown wasn't sent to a state prison.
4: It's extremely frustrating for officers to see this, but honestly, like in comparison, it's nothing to what the victims have to go through.
3: 4 months before his latest arrest, Brown was facing charges for what had become his signature crime, indecent exposure. But instead of prison, the DA agreed to deferred adjudication. And by March, Brown was back on the street.
2: You don't give deferred adjudication for someone who's a registered sex offender unless your priority is to keep him out of prison.
3: And that deal was negotiated by the Travis County District Attorney's Office, led by Jose Garza. Michael Bullock of the Austin Police Association says the Brown case is not an outlier. It's a symptom of a much larger failure under the progressive DA.
4: The law has to mean something, and someone has to enforce it. If our local DA will not, there has to be another option to make sure that the law is actually enforced.
3: That's the argument behind Governor Greg Abbott's push for a statewide prosecutor, someone who can step in when local DAs refuse to prosecute dangerous criminals, with impeachment on the table for district attorneys who make a habit of neglecting their sworn duty.
2: If you don't want to be the DA, go be a public defender. So if you don't want to put people in prison like Octavius Brown, then that's not your calling.
1: And that was Jason Matera reporting. Well, Governor Abbott's office tells us that lawmakers are showing real interest in making this a priority when the legislature returns in January. And if it passes, Texas could become the model for how red states deal with derelict prosecutors in their blue cities. And it sounds like it's way past time. Stick around, friends. The Silver Lining is next.

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1: You're watching An American Moment.

0: Oh, yeah, friends. You know what that sound means. It means it's time for tonight's Silver Lining. And joining me tonight is Christian singer, activist, and my good friend, Sean Foyt. Sean, always a pleasure having you on the Pulse this evening. Now, I know you're in the middle of a massive tour across America, packing out public squares from Washington, D.C. to New Jersey. But everywhere you go, brother, you face some fierce resistance from the secular left. Why is the establishment so afraid of believers taking their faith outside the church walls?
1: Man, it's the age-old thing. You know this. They hate God. They don't want God. They want to blot him out, especially this year, especially during the 250th anniversary of America. They want us to forget that we are a nation founded on the Word of God. And so that's our heart. That's our vision. That's our passion, is to remind America how this became the greatest nation in the history of the world. And it's because of God and God alone.
0: Yeah, 100%. It is. I know you have a song coming out on Friday. Tell us about it.
1: Yeah, I'm super excited. It's the first time I've ever written a song like this. It's called America Is Yours. It's basically a song of dedication from this nation to the Lord. And we captured it on the Rededicate America event that we had back in May on the National Mall, with thousands and thousands of patriotic Christians that love America. We released this song, America Is Yours. And so we're real excited. July 3rd, this Friday, it comes out everywhere.
0: Where can people get it?
1: I think go anywhere, Spotify, Apple, YouTube. We're going to release the music video, which shows all the scenes of us singing it. Yeah, it's going to be awesome.
0: Good. I want to make sure we help drive that thing as high as possible. It is all about America and its roots, and our roots are Christian, period. I remember I was just watching actually a video clip where one of the things that George Washington was sharing, one of his first commands as the commander-in-chief of the colonial army, wasn't the U.S. military, but the colonial army, was to not just be a patriot, but be a Christian. He was actually challenging everybody in the colonial army to be a Christian, to be a good Christian, even over being a patriot. Do you think that that's lost in America today? Do you think people have any awareness of how truly Christian our roots are?
1: I'm thankful that it's coming back. I see it in the next generation. I have four kids, and you know, we're teaching them an entirely different heritage than what I grew up as a millennial learning in school. You know, we're talking all about God. I mean, one of the exciting things about this weekend is we get to worship in downtown Philadelphia, where the Liberty Bell was, where they signed the Declaration of Independence. We get to go to, you know, the Ryman Auditorium in Nashville, this historic landmark of revival that really birthed out of that place. Now you've seen Christian music go everywhere, but the roots of the nation and this historical components, like, it all comes back to God. And I just feel like this weekend, David, in the midst of all the fireworks and the F-16s and the UFC matches and the whatever else is going to happen, we cannot forget our foundation on God alone. And so I'm excited to do that. I'm excited that people like you are amplifying that message. I think we can't shout it from the rooftops enough.
0: Yeah, I hear you, brother. I hear you. Now, I know you're teasing a massive announcement tied directly to this Nashville leg of your Roots of Revival tour that takes place over July 11th and 12th weekend. Talk to us a little bit more about why people should get there, what you're expecting to see there.
1: Yeah, I mean, I think, you know, what's amazing, man, is God's hand's been all over this tour. Like, God has enabled us and opened doors in some of the most historic venues across the nation. This, the Ryman Auditorium, which people know it for the Grand Ole Opry, but it actually started as a revival hub from the revivalist Sam Jones. And it's amazing that we get to go back there. And David, the big announcement for me is that we have a 40-person teenage choir. Like, revival is breaking out in high schools across the Nashville area. And our entire choir that night, where we're going to broadcast this sound, is all going to be teenagers that are on fire for Jesus. And so we are calling this thing,
0: I love that,
1: the revival for the next generation.
0: I love that. I think that we have seen, I don't think I know, we have seen a resurgence, especially among young people, especially since Charlie Kirk's assassination. Young people that are just more driven than ever before, it seems like, or at least for a long time, a generation or two, towards God, not away from him. What impact do you think that Charlie's murder has had on the younger generation actually seeking God instead of running from him?
1: I think it shows us a life that mattered. I think, you know, there's something about that. I mean, it happened all over the Bible, all throughout revival history. You know, the blood of the martyrs is the seed of the church. Like, whenever a persecution and oppression and martyrdom happens in the body of Christ, it only causes the flame of passion to increase. And you see this through the book of Acts, and I think we saw it in our life, you know, this public assassination, this martyrdom of a man that really loved Jesus and laid his life down for the gospel. And man, there's something about watching that, a generation seeing that take place. You can't turn away. You want your life to matter for something more than what culture is saying, more than what, you know, celebrities are saying, more than, like, you want your life to do what Charlie's life did, which is draw people to Jesus. And I think that is a huge part of it. We're going to sing songs and hymns that night for the martyrs. Like, that's what we're going to do. We're going to release a sound of a generation laying down their life for Jesus. And so I'm pumped. Thank you for amplifying this message and sharing it. We're excited.
0: Absolutely, brother. Love it, brother. I appreciate you so much. Thank you for what you're doing. I may be able to get out there. I'll have to check, but I'd love to see you in Nashville. Sean Foyt, God bless you. Appreciate you. Friends, that's all the time we have for tonight. Thank you so much for tuning in. See you tomorrow night. Brand new episode, 8 p.m. right here on Newsmax 2. And hopefully we'll see you every weeknight for the rest of your natural life.

0: Good evening, fellow Patriots. Welcome to Ed Henry, The Big Take. I'm Bill Spadia, filling in for Ed tonight. President Trump announces that Tehran has requested a meeting. High-level talks on Iran will be held in Doha tomorrow with top Middle East envoys Steve Witkoff and Jared Kushner attending. This following a series of strikes between the regime and the United States military. Plus, Democrats have a new catchphrase to justify inviting socialism into their party and jeopardizing the very foundations of our country.
1: I can disagree with some of the positions or statements of some of the incoming members of Congress, but still welcome them. We are a big tent party.
2: It's important that we welcome them as part of our caucus. We have to have a big tent.
3: I want us to be a big tent party. I mean, I've been saying this for years.
4: One of the things that makes the Democratic Party great is it's a big tent party. We need to stay that way.
5: And I think what makes our party a beautiful party is the fact that it's a big tent, that we have.
6: But you've also said it has to be a party with a spine, with a backbone.
5: Yes. So even a tent has to stay up.
0: Big tent, big problems. Then there's Senator Raphael Warnock making one of his most delusional statements yet, straying into sacrilegious territory. Listen.
7: So we have to push hard against bigotry, transphobia, xenophobia in all of its forms, because it is violence, not only against humanity, but against divinity. It is an offense to the glory of God.
0: Oh boy, can't wait to tell him to shut his pie hole. And in a blow to election integrity, the Supreme Court rules 5-4 in Watson v. RNC that nothing in federal election law requires mail-in ballots to be received by Election Day. Mississippi can accept ballots postmarked by Election Day and received up to 5 days later. President Trump is blasting the decision as a, quote, tremendous loss and doubling down on calls to pass the Save America Act. Former Massachusetts Senator Scott Brown standing by to weigh in. And as always, we want your take. Go to X right now. Search at Newsmax to participate in our effort to get the pulse of the people. If the Save America Act does not pass, do you think Republicans will lose control of Congress? No BS or spin, just your honest take. Comment and use the hashtag #TheBigTake. But first, an update on what's happening in Washington with White House correspondent Mike Carter.
8: Hey, good to be with you. Mixed rulings today out of the Supreme Court regarding the Trump administration. On the one hand, Supreme Court saying President Trump can fire just about any public official working in the federal government. That is, if they don't work at the independent Federal Reserve. Today, the justices at the Supreme Court blocking President Trump's attempt to immediately fire Federal Reserve Governor Lisa Cook, preserving the Fed's independence. In a 5-4 opinion, the high court ruling today that Cook can stay on as a governor while she fights allegations of mortgage fraud made by the Trump officials. But in a major win today, the high court ruling 6-3 to expand President Trump's ability to fire other government employees, overturning a nearly century-long precedent and allowing Trump greater authority to dismiss leaders at other independent agencies, such as the Federal Trade Commission. Trump calling it, quote, an honor to be the sitting president who won this historic and unprecedented ruling. Also today, the court ruling that to uphold state laws permitting mail-in ballots received shortly after Election Day, allowing them to be counted. President Trump says it's just another reason why passing his Save America Act is more important now than ever. And finally today, the Supreme Court announcing it will not hear an appeal by President Trump seeking to review the $5 million jury verdict entered against him in the sexual abuse and defamation case filed by journalist E. Jean Carroll. Trump says despite the ruling, he will continue the fight against this weaponization and lawfare against him. Also today, following back and forth retaliatory strikes over the weekend between the U.S. and Iran, threatening this very tentative ceasefire, President Trump says that Iran has requested a meeting tomorrow in Doha, Qatar. But today, Iranian officials, well, saying not so fast, an Iranian foreign ministry spokesperson saying no talks between Iran and the U.S. are scheduled in the coming days, adding that an Iranian technical delegation will visit Qatar this week, but has no relation to this U.S. officials visiting the country. Speaker Mike Johnson says he's sending that bipartisan housing bill to the White House today for the president to sign. Whether he signs it or not, we'll have to wait and see. But here's what President Trump had to say this afternoon in regards to this housing bill and the Save America Act.
9: To me, compared to the Save America Act, just about everything is a big yawn.
8: All right, that's how the president feels about this housing bill. Now, if he does not end up signing this bill, as long as he doesn't veto it, the bill will still become law after 10 days. But it's anyone's guess right now if President Trump wants to put his name behind this piece of legislation. The president says he won't sign any bill until the Save America Act passes the Senate. I'll send it back to you.
0: Thank you, Mike. President Trump not pulling any punches. President Donald Trump is turning up the heat on Senate Republicans over his top domestic priority, as you heard earlier, the Save America Act. Now, just days ago, the president abruptly canceled a high-profile signing ceremony for a major bipartisan housing bill, legislation that passed both chambers with veto-proof majorities, all to force action on the Save Act. He is personally pressing Senate Majority Leader John Thune to bring the bill to the Senate floor. However, Senator Thune faces a stark reality. Even with Republican control of the Senate, the SAVE Act does not have the 60 votes needed to overcome a Democratic filibuster. Senator Susan Collins, Lisa Murkowski, Tom Tillis, and Bill Cassidy, and Mitch McConnell have emerged as key holdouts. That's leading Speaker Mike Johnson and other Trump allies to float a bold workaround, attaching the SAVE Act to a reconciliation package.
10: You have to put it on a reconciliation bill. We believe that if you create a grant program that ties it to reconciling the budget, and you allow blue states, if they come to their senses and they want to avail themselves of election integrity proposals and ideas and policies, they can draw down from a federal fund and use those funds.
0: So just to explain that under the Senate rules, a reconciliation bill, which has to have something to do with money, can pass with a simple majority, meaning you just need 50 votes plus the tiebreaker from Vice President J.D. Vance. Look, it's a high-stakes maneuver.

0: Welcome back to Yeah, That's a Pepper Thing. First up, we've got Harrison wrapping his Dr. Pepper in a tiny quilt so it feels at home. Oh, how tender. That's a Pepper Thing! And over to Becca, who's whispering affirmations to her can.
1: You're sweet. You're unique. 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
0: 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It's not a science thing, but it's a Pepper Thing! Why do they all do it? 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
5: The Democrats used reconciliation to ram it through, and they did that specifically because there was money attached to it. The Senate needs to start working. President's agenda. I think Speaker Johnson's onto something.
6: Senator, let me ask you, though, let's just talk about that for a minute, because I'd like to talk a little bit about reconciliation so everyone understands what it means. But I want to understand, what is the path forward? Let's say they nuke the filibuster. Now you only need 50 votes, 50-50 tiebreaker with J.D. Vance. That's great. Where do you get the 50 votes? If you lose these five Republicans, now you're at 48. What two Democrats are going to come on board and save the day to get to a tiebreaker?
5: Yeah, maybe Fetterman, so you still need one. I'm surprised that some of the folks wouldn't support the Save America Act. I think it's a no-brainer. Yeah. Certainly the president wants, the people want, whether they be Democrat or Republican, they want to know when they go into a voting booth that the person next to them is actually an American and they're actually qualified to vote. Now, with regard to the housing bill, he's just hopefully going to put it in his desk. It's an important piece of legislation, but it's not his priority. His priority is number one thing. And the fact that, the Senate leadership is not doing their jobs in getting the president's agenda passed is a big problem.
6: Senator, let me ask you, a lot of people say, oh, why don't they just separate the bill out, just go for voter ID? And one thing that I have been continually pointing out is that you got a lot of states that give driver's licenses to illegals. So without the component of actually registering to vote with a proof of citizenship, the ID wouldn't really matter. But what are your thoughts on why they're holding out? Is there an opportunity for these Republicans? Do they want something, or is it Trump derangement syndrome?
5: Well, you know, with Cassidy and Tillis, obviously, there's some hard feelings there for sure. Collins and Murkowski.
6: It's putting it nicely.
5: Yeah. And Collins is running. I'm hoping she wins, obviously. I'm not sure, but they need to start horse trading and get this thing passed. You look at, let's say hypothetically, don't win the House or the Senate. Basically, you're going to have the lawfare against the president, his family, his team, and we're going to just basically start going back. I want to work on the things that we're doing now and get them codified, the things that the president's done through executive order. If we have in 28 a new president who's a Democrat, those are all getting reversed. Men and boys and women and girls sports, those things should be passed like overnight. And whether you like Mitch McConnell or not, the thing he did in his first term with President Trump is he banged out these judges in these federal district courts and in the U.S. Supreme Court. So at least we have some leverage. The fact that the Democrats are saying we need to stack it. Well, he lost a couple of cases today, so then the combination of judges actually coming out with these decisions just shows that the court is actually working.
6: Yeah. Well, let's talk about that for a minute. I mean, today the Supreme Court delivered what President Trump called a tremendous loss concerning voter rights, allowing mail-in ballots to be counted long after Election Day. The president says it's more critical now than ever that the SAVE Act be passed. He said, in a time when there is a powerful communist movement taking place in our country, one more dangerous than World War I, World War II, Pearl Harbor, or September 11th, all Democrats and our five Republican Senate holdouts must vote to save our country. There can be no more excuses. Do you agree with the president's tone here and how high he has elevated this battle over the SAVE Act?
5: I agree with him. If I were there, I would pass it. I would vote. I would do and say as much as I could to push those people who aren't supporting it to support it. You have to work at it. That's number one. But, states obviously determine, what they're going to do with their own laws. So there's what the Supreme Court said in that regard. But here's the thing. If they actually pass the SAVE Act,

0: Act and we knew that everybody voting was legal, it wouldn't matter if the ballots are counted later, you know, because we know that they're legal votes. That's really the issue. And I'm hopeful that they do it. It's not looking too good. I think the president needs to continue to play hardball, attach it to the defense authorization bill, and he'll keep doing what he's doing, saying he's not going to sign anything until we get it done.
1: Yeah. Smart point. Senator Scott Brown, great to see you. Thanks for being on tonight.
0: Thank you.
1: Straight ahead, CNN has some bad news for establishment darling Chuck Schumer. Looks like he could be next on the primary chopping block.
2: Yeah, you think that this number is bad. What about here in his home state of New York? I tell you, these numbers scream primary challenge 2 years from now.
1: Plus, Americans are feeling the cost of geopolitical crises at the grocery store. We speak to a man who's sounding the alarm about the trouble in the global supply chain, American agriculture, and our wallets. And later, another round of conflicting signals between Washington and Tehran. President Trump announcing Iran requested a Doha meeting, while Iran's foreign ministry denies any scheduled talks. We demystify the high-stakes negotiations with our military panel. Do not miss a minute of the Big Take. We'll be right back.
3: Welcome back to Yeah, That's a Pepper Thing. First up, we've got Harrison wrapping his Dr. Pepper in a tiny quilt so it feels at home. Oh, how tender. That's a Pepper Thing. And over to Becca, who's whispering affirmations to her can.
4: You're sweet. You're unique. You're the best thing I ever poured over ice.
3: She swears it makes it taste better. It's not a science thing, but it's a Pepper Thing. Why do they all do it? All for that sweet, delicious, truly one-of-a-kind taste of Dr. Pepper. It's a Pepper Thing.

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1: Welcome back. Seems Democrats have turned on Senator Chuck Schumer. Listen to how CNN's Harry Enten breaks down how his favorability is tanking.
2: These numbers scream primary challenge 2 years from now. Look at this. Okay, New York Dems who view Chuck Schumer favorably. Again, in early 2020, it was 75%, 3 in 4 Democrats. Now it is less than half. Less than half of Democrats in Chuck Schumer's home state of New York, 47% who view him favorably. This is part of a larger picture in which Democrats are turning against their leadership. They are specifically turning against Chuck Schumer. He is actually underwater nationally with Democrats and even in his own home state of New York.
1: Let's go live to our political panel. Joining me now is co-host of The Huddle and former Democrat strategist Dan Turrentine. Alongside him, Tony Katz, host of The Tony Katz Today and Eat, Drink, Smoke radio show. Welcome to both of you. Dan, I want to start with you. You're a Democrat. The reality is that Chuck Schumer isn't popular because he represents the Democratic establishment. I guess he's just not radical enough for the rise of Marxists in the Democrat Party. What do you say?
3: Well, he doesn't just represent the establishment, Bill. He represents the Bill Clinton wing of the party back when it was, you know, pro-markets, pro-free trade, strong supporter of Israel. He is lockstep out with the base. I live here in New York City. His problem, Bill, is even if he tries to run, the only way that he could successfully win a primary is to go to war with the base. And it's hard to be the Senate majority leader or minority leader and be at war with your own party.
1: You think AOC challenges him?
3: Ooh, I think she may run for president because who is the progressive candidate? Yeah, I mean, that's honestly, for all the talk
1: about
3: the
1: ascendant.
3: Yeah.
1: So, Tony, I want to bring you in here. I mean, Schumer, like, is he going to go full-on communist? I think Dan said it right. You have this old wing of the Democratic Party, the Bill Clinton wing. We call it the normal wing of the Democrat Party. What does Schumer do? Does he take a step back or does he become a communist himself? I don't think he's that far off, to be honest.
4: I guess the answer to the question is how bad does he still want to be going at this age? Yeah. Age is playing a part in this. Also playing a part in this is that he hasn't actually led anything. Hakeem Jeffries has this same issue. Where's the success? Where's the victory? Shutdowns, but you didn't get anything out of it. Has anything really stopped President Trump from levels of his agenda? If we want to discuss the biggest problem that he is going to have, it's not going to be within New York State. It's going to be within New York City. And the biggest problem Democrats have is that Chuck Schumer is Jewish and they have decided to hate Jews like myself and hate Jews like him. And we are very, very different, but hating Jews has become the cause celeb of the political left, of the progressives. That's why you see the more and more radical maneuvers, and he cannot escape the reality that he created a monster, he allowed the monster to feed, and that monster is still hungry, and now they're coming for him.
1: Yeah, that's a great point. They're eating their own. Now, ABC's John Carl confronted New York City Mayor Zohran Mamdani about Daraliza Avila Chevalier's insanely radical ideas. Take a listen to this.
5: But how does abolishing prisons or having open borders fit into that? I mean, do you see how those are ideas that a lot of your Democrats that are warning about what happened here say are toxic? Most of America won't go along with it. Are bad ideas. They're dangerous ideas.
6: I think what the focus of her race was, what the focus of her candidacy was about the struggle that working people are facing. And I think that we can have disagreements on policy positions. What we have to agree on is what are we fighting for and who are we fighting for?
1: Dan, I mean, is this beyond a disagreement on a policy position? And you're talking about abolishing prisons, abolishing ICE. This guy is the king of redirection. So he avoids the question, is it because he can't defend the radical ideas? Or do they just think voters aren't paying attention and they throw out the platitudes of, don't worry, everything will be fine? And that's how they're going to
3: work. I think it's the former. Even the mayor knows some of that stuff is just absolutely crazy. And you can imagine if you're Roy Cooper in North Carolina, Sherrod Brown in Ohio, or our candidate in Iowa, you don't want to be talking about this nonsense. Even again, Mamdani doesn't. I think two things can be true, Bill. One, you do want to find areas where you can work with them, but you got to be clear where they're off mark and really draw that line to say, That is an area we do not agree and we are not going to work together on.
1: Tony, Democrat Congressman from Maryland, Johnny Olszewski, said he welcomes socialism into the party. Watch this real quick.
7: I can disagree with some of the positions or statements of some of the incoming members of Congress, but still welcome them. We are a big tent party, and what I will do is I will welcome anyone who wants to work alongside me.
1: Interestingly, Tony, the Democrats never opened the tent to allow any moderate conservatives. They're calling it big tent because they're opening it up to communists.
4: Oh, and Nazis, Graham Plattner in Maine. You know, Dan's point would be correct, and I'll disagree with you, Dan. You're a very, very nice person. The work you do with Sean in the huddle is fantastic stuff, man. Except that we were told by the Democrats that they said defund the police, and then when we said, I'm sorry, what did you say? They said, whoa, no one ever said defund the police. Why are you bringing up defund the police? And now it is the cornerstone of how radical progressives, nay, communists, or I should say actual communists in New York are winning. They told us Abigail Spanberger was a moderate, and then we got Abigail Spanberger. The point made is that anybody who buys the moderate thing or the moderating idea from Mondani or anybody else is fooling themselves. And no, you don't welcome Nazis into your tent. You don't welcome communists into your tent. You don't welcome these people into your tent. And Democrats are showing that anything to win, and it's something that you should not be about.
1: Well, and I'm sure you both remember Bob Casey back 1992, not invited to the Democratic convention, possibly because he was a moderate and pro-life and did not follow along. So no big tent then. Now it's a big tent. Unbelievable. Feels very desperate, but we'll see. Dan, Tony, appreciate you guys joining me. Great conversation. We'll see you soon. Coming up, Democratic Senator Raphael Warnock describes transphobia as an offense to the glory of God.
8: Because it is violence, not only against humanity, but against divinity. It is an offense to the glory of God.
1: Wow, comedian Tim Young is standing by to help me tell Senator Warnock to shut your pie hole.

0: Welcome back to Yeah, That's a Pepper Thing. First up, we've got Harrison wrapping his Dr. Pepper in a tiny quilt so it feels at home. Oh, how tender. That's a Pepper Thing! And over to Becca, who's whispering affirmations to her can.
1: You're sweet. You're unique. You're the best thing I ever poured over ice.
0: 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It's not a science thing, but it's a Pepper Thing! Why do they all do it? All for that sweet, delicious, truly one-of-a-kind taste of Dr. Pepper. It's a Pepper Thing!
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4: Time for our favorite segment. I get to tell one lucky leftist, shut your pie hole. Today, we're cutting a slice for Georgia Senator Raphael Warnock, the Democrat who doubles as a Baptist pastor. Recently gave a sermon to a Los Angeles synagogue, but he wasn't there to discuss divinity. Rather, he railed against the church, claiming the institution is homophobic and transphobic. Watch this.
5: So we have to push hard against bigotry, transphobia, xenophobia in all of its forms, because it is violence not only against humanity but against divinity. It is an offense to the glory of God.
4: Wow, an offense to the glory of God. You know what is an actual offense to the glory of God, Senator? Mutilating children. You know what's another offense to the glory of God? Feeding into the delusions of people who are mentally ill. Maybe Senator Warnock needs to stop reading far-left talking points and start picking up the good book for a more thorough reading. With that said, it's my pleasure to tell Raphael Warnock, shut your pie hole. Let's talk about it and welcome back comedian Tim Young. Tim, thanks for being here tonight. So
6: thanks
4: right off the bat, you know, what's your first take when you see this clip? Transphobia, he said it's violence against humanity, against divinity. What are your thoughts?
6: Who's in this congregation who's listening to this and actually is taking that as the word of God? That's what I'm wondering. Like, have people actually read the Bible? Have they actually paid attention? But the other side of this, too, is it's the Democrat Party is now the party of heretics. Because you have James Tallarico in Texas saying that, you know, he hates Christianity at times. He loves trans kids, too. Yeah. Warnock is now on this trans kids thing. It's gross to me. I'd be afraid to be struck by lightning if I were them.
4: I think it's a great point. Now, if it wasn't bad enough, Warnock also offered this little gem after his absurd sermon. Watch this.
5: I've had to chasten my own community or challenge my own community because we're as homophobic as anybody.
4: Now, Tim, shouldn't a pastor be just a little more concerned with Scripture than the congregation's alleged homophobia?
6: Oh, he's worried about black people's homophobia. And by the way, good on black people, good on African Americans for standing up and protecting their kids when they can. This is a guy who wants to ruin his community, not just in church, but his race and what he claims to be representing across the board. He's disgusting, and I'm surprised that people still vote for him.
4: Shocking, right? Finally, podcaster and part-time Wicked Witch Jennifer Welch recently claimed that conservatives are, quote, scared about the popularity of guys like Zohran Mamdani and Barack Obama. Her reasoning was just some casual anti-white racism. Watch this.
7: They're so terrified that Zohran Mamdani or that Barack Obama isn't white, but they're smarter. They're better looking. They're more liked. And I could go on and on and on down the list. Black excellence or brown excellence exposes white mediocrity, and they can't stomach it.
4: Tim, as far as white mediocrity, I'm thinking she ought to look in a mirror if she wants to see it up close and personal. What do you think?
6: My real question is, like, where did she come from? She just started saying, like, super hateful things about a year ago, and that's what's been getting her over. Yeah. Like, I don't understand. She came out of nowhere. She was just a regular old, boring consultant in D.C., just one of these ugly, run-of-the-mill cat ladies. Is she, like, speaking about, like, white mediocrity and people finding people attractive, is she married? Does she have a husband? Does somebody actually tolerate that?
4: I think that is a great point. But, you know, just a last point on this and last thought. This is becoming mainstream in the Democratic Party. You know, where do moderate Democrats, quote, normal Democrats, back to the Clinton days, where do they go?
6: They have no home anymore. And that's why we're seeing all these socialists get elected in primaries. We're seeing lunatics like her who call for the death of her opponents and want them all imprisoned. Like, normal people don't support this stuff. I don't understand how she's getting over and who's supporting it. You know, this might be, not to go totally off the rails here, but this might be some sort of psyop that a foreign government's trying to do to, like, really divide this country.
4: I don't know. I mean, we've all at some point put our tinfoil hats on, so I don't think that's the craziest thing I've heard. Tim Young, good to see you, man. Thanks.
6: Thanks, Rick.
4: Coming up, food affordability continues to impact millions of Americans, but the reasons why stretch far beyond our borders. Former Texas Congressman Mike Conaway standing by live as we break down your costs at the grocery store.

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1: Welcome back. I'm Bill Spadia in for Ed Henry tonight. American families getting hammered at the checkout line, and it's not because of your local farmer or rancher. According to my next guest, the real culprit is coming from abroad. Geopolitical chaos disrupting fertilizer supplies, skyrocketing energy costs from the Strait of Hormuz, China's export restrictions, and the ripple effects of the Russia-Ukraine conflict, all impacting your bottom line. But what can our elected leaders do to protect American agriculture, expand domestic energy production, and stop relying on our adversaries to feed our nation? All right, joining me now to discuss this, let's welcome in former Texas Congressman Mike Conaway. Mike, thanks for being here. Really appreciate you spending the time tonight.
2: Well, thank you for having me on, so, Bill.
1: Thanks. So, Congressman, you penned this piece for The Washington Times, laying out how America's high grocery bills didn't start on the farm or at the grocery store, but originated abroad. Now, you're the former chairman of the House Agricultural Committee, and you've long warned that food security is national security. So right out of the gate, what should Washington, and maybe more specifically the Trump administration, do right now to shield American farmers and ranchers from these foreign shocks?
2: So locally, in the U.S., reducing regulations and allowing production facilities, particularly fertilizer, to come on stream quicker and for less money, it takes about $30 million to permit a phosphate mine in the United States. And that's obviously a huge barrier to producing the products that we need here. But settling the issues in Ukraine and Russia and the Iran Strait of Hormuz issues is at the heart of it. China reacted to it by restricting exports of their fertilizer because they're a significant exporter into the normal markets that we have. And so getting these geopolitical issues settled would go a long way toward reducing energy costs, which fade into the cost of food. Some estimates estimate that our energy costs represent about 30% food, breaking down energy through more access to the products, as well as the impact that fertilizer increased prices on fertilizer have had, would go a long way to make that happen.
1: Congressman, I agree, right? There's no shortcut to this. Now, here's the question. A lot of folks pointing to what the Brits have done pretty aggressively to protect their own beef industry, strict import standards, country of origin rules, policies that put their domestic producers first. And I'm thinking of this as we're dealing with the screw worm problem with our ranchers are dealing with, you know, they've got flies going out to try to solve the problem. But what could we do immediately in terms of shielding our local beef industry from this unfair foreign competition?
2: Well, of course, settling this screw worm issue, which is the biggest threat they've got going right now, is also not long term. Increasing the production of these sterile male flies, we've got domestic production coming on stream. Mexico has recently brought production facilities on to produce the flies that will breed with the females and then begin to reduce that population of screw worm and push it back out of the United States. We had this fight in the 1960s, and we now have it again.
1: Yeah.
2: And it's short term. The overall beef herd is substantially lower than it's been in a long, long time. And that's a huge issue, obviously, because of the lack of U.S. beef. But, you know, we can import beef, but that goes in the face of your country of origin labeling argument that, you know, we shouldn't be importing those kinds of things. But getting the beef herd back up, particularly in the face of this screw worm fight, is going to be a daunting process. And then again, no easy answer. Back on the cost issue, Dr. Porter, State University's Ag Department estimated that fertilizer prices won't come back in line to pre-war levels until the 28 crop year. And so a lot having the fertilizer impacts yields, and those yields obviously mean less supply. Less supply means higher prices. U.S. Land has accumulated phosphate and potash fertilizers in the soil, but big producers like Brazil and others don't have that same advantage. So we can reduce a little bit of fertilizer in the United States and not impact yields as much as in other places in the world. But it's going to be a worldwide issue, and U.S. producers and U.S. consumers are a little bit protected by the things we have in place right now. But your broader question that U.S. Agricultural production from unfair advantages around the world is a national security issue, and is not cheap to make that happen. You've got a lot of folks who disagree with the farm support program that we have in place, led by the farm bill, the title bill that, that helps our producers stay in the fight with rising input costs or lower lower commodity prices that they have to take. Helps keep American production in line or in the fight to allow us to continue to try to feed ourselves.
1: Congressman, just a real quick, and pun intended, are you bullish on the future of American farming, or are you or more worried?
2: No, I'm bullish. There is no more resilient group of men and women, folks who produce our food and fiber. They are incredibly resilient in the face of risks. Just keep seeing the fight. So if I'm going to bet on somebody, I'm going to bet on the American farmer and rancher to stay in this fight.
1: I love it. I love it. Congressman Mike Conaway, great to see you tonight. Thank you. Coming up, is there a path forward for U.S.-Iran talks after the weekend of strikes? Our military panel.
3: Welcome back to That's a Pepper Thing. First up, we've got Harrison wrapping his Dr. Pepper in a tiny quilt so it feels at home. Oh, how tender. That's a Pepper Thing. And over to Becca, who's whispering affirmations to her can.
4: You're sweet. You're unique. You're the best thing I ever poured over ice.
3: She swears it makes it taste better. It's not a science thing, but it's a Pepper Thing. Why do they all do it? All for that sweet, delicious, truly one-of-a-kind taste of Dr. Pepper. It's a Pepper Thing.

0: denied. Is justice denied?
1: Welcome back. I'm Bill Spadia in for Ed Henry tonight. After days of strikes threatened a fragile U.S.-Iran ceasefire, President Trump says U.S. and Iranian officials will meet Tuesday in Qatar at Iran's request. The White House says Special Envoy Steve Witkoff and Jared Kushner will travel to Doha for talks on the agreement signed earlier this month. Iran is pushing back, saying only a technical delegation is heading to Qatar this week and that no direct U.S.-Iran talks have been scheduled. Joining me now, retired U.S. Army Lieutenant Colonel, President of Project Sentinel and 2020, Trump campaign National Security Advisor Tony Schaefer. Alongside him is Darren Galb. He's also a retired U.S. Army Lieutenant Colonel and Montana State Director for State Freedom Caucus Network, plus Editor-in-Chief at the Montana Sentinel. Welcome to you both. All right, let's start. I mean, several days of strikes, counterstrikes, Iran, U.S., there's a pause in the attacks, and we're hearing talks are renewing. So, Colonel Schaefer, let me start with you on this. Is this realistic that we are going to actually have a talk? We can't even get two sides to agree that a talk is scheduled.
2: Yeah, they're going to talk. And I think the Iranians are being a bit coy about it because they recognize how much they have to lose. This whole idea of regarding their control of the strait comes down to Article 5 of the MOU, of the 14 points. They're saying that coordination means yay or nay. That means that they get a vote on what ships go out. That's never been the agreement. So the United States is going to be very clear on this. And I think that's what's going to come down to. The United States is going to make it very clear. This is not acceptable, and I think the United States is going to outline some additional potential penalties, if you will, short of military operations. Remember, right now, Bill, we have essentially the ability to shut down their exporting and sale of oil. We had a global blockade. We could put that global blockade on again. Right now, we're showing goodwill. That goodwill could evaporate pretty quick.
1: Colonel Galb, let me ask you, I mean, do you think the president is, he seemed in the last couple of days that he's running out of patience. So how long does his patience hold? And do you see increased military intervention? And could that possibly mean boots on the ground?
3: Well, I guess the first thing I'll answer is the last one, which is boots on the ground. Certainly hope not. And that does not mean that we're not necessarily going to have special capabilities where necessary to achieve whatever objectives we may lay out to continue the work that we've already started and need to finish. But, you know, the vision of boats and ports in America loading up with the 4th Infantry Division or the 1st Infantry Division, no, that's not something that I see at all. And I don't think Trump supports that kind of thing either. What he's doing is a lot more limited than that, and it should be. Getting to the talks and whether or not we're going to have some sort of kinetic strikes again in the future, to me it seems more likely than not because Iran seems to be, you know, being Iran, as always, you know, intransigent, trying to kick the can down the road, delay, as long as they possibly can. And if that continues, frankly, I would tell you that Trump's got more patience than I do. But, you know, Tony and I have both lived in this area of the world quite a bit. We know how people act.
1: Let's pivot quickly to the war between Russia and Ukraine. Ukraine intensified their strikes inside Russia, targeting energy facilities, key logistics infrastructure. What's it going to take? And, Tony, I'll go to you first on this. For President Trump to have a tough conversation with Zelensky, tell him the hard truth that if the war is going to end, Ukraine might have to accept some border changes. I mean, the total deaths in the war and the casualties overall have topped a million. So what's it going to take for Donald Trump to have a tough conversation with Zelensky?
2: He's got to stop listening, Zelensky, to the EU, Bill. That's what's going on. Right now, Finland is talking about putting nukes into their country. That's really upsetting the Russians because that's something that was not even considered during the Cold War. That's a potential expansion. Zelensky threatened Belarus, an ally of Russia, within the last 10 days. So, gee, he's talking tough, Bill, because the EU is encouraging him to do so. So I think we've got to just basically do an intervention, Bill. Maybe, you know, like I think he's addicted to the nonsense of the EU and get him to stop. And there's a report out saying the Russians are losing men rapidly on the battlefield. I don't doubt that, but the Russians can lose men on the battlefield rapidly for 1,000 days. Ukraine doesn't have that kind of a bench to sacrifice. So it's the EU's fault, and President Trump's got to convince Zelensky to stop listening to the EU.
1: Darren, real quick, as we wrap up, do you think that if that happens, that Putin will accept terms? The border might change a little bit, but we can actually achieve peace?
3: I think he would accept some terms where he gets some land. I think that's a given for sure. The question will be how much land and what is he willing to settle for? I don't know. To add to Tony's point, that conversation definitely needs to happen between the parties. And, you know, frankly, if Zelensky doesn't want to listen, I would advise Trump to walk away and say, okay, Europe, you've got this. You made, you know, this is largely your mess. Clean it up.
1: Yeah, imagine poking at the nuclear bear. It just seems just out of control right now. All right, well, great to see you both. Thank you, Colonel Tony Schaefer, Colonel Darren Galb. We'll see you both soon. Thanks. Now, time for the results of our poll. We asked, if the Save America Act does not pass, do you think Republicans lose control of Congress? 83.9% of you said yes. Only 16.1% said no. Coming up, a 22-second finger-pointing moment. Well, it's going viral. We'll tell you why everyone is talking about it. That is next. Stay right there.

0: B1.
1: And now my final takes. Charlemagne the God defended Donald Trump after Barack Obama said Trump doesn't, quote, keep the same energy when he's face to face with him.
2: He's saying you don't keep the same energy.
3: Like, but he's doing the same thing that he's accusing Donald Trump of.
2: But he never talks about Trump.
4: I agree.
3: President Obama don't keep the same energy with Trump. All of y'all politicians be full of it.
2: Because they are, though.
3: But well, we know that. So don't act like it's something. Don't act tough here, because I can look at Barack Obama and say, guess what, Mr. President? You do the same thing in his presence, too.
1: I got to tell you, I did not have Charlemagne calling Obama a hypocrite on my 2026 bingo card. I'm sure you didn't either. By the way, I'm always shocked that Charlemagne calls himself the God. Isn't he afraid he might get struck by lightning? A 22-second moment during last week's WNBA game between the Indiana Fever and the Phoenix Mercury is taking over social media. After a heated fourth-quarter exchange, Fever guard Sophie Cunningham reportedly pointed her finger at Mercury forward DeWanna Bonner, and the gesture referenced an earlier play, which Cunningham believed teammate Caitlin Clark had been punched without a foul being called. The clip has taken on a life of its own online, with users turning it into a viral meme by adding funny captions like, "Me, when my wife says she doesn't know where our daughter got her attitude from." Take a look at this satirical headline from the Babylon Bee. Cubans living in New York City began boarding rafts to escape communism again. It's funny because it's true. In Las Vegas, the Sphere is honoring America's 250th birthday in style. Take a look at this eye-catching display.

0: And you don't want to miss it. We've got a big show coming up tomorrow. Texas Congresswoman Beth Van Dyne will be here to discuss the wave of socialism capturing the Democratic Party and much more. You do not want to miss it. In the meantime, don't go anywhere. Carl Higbee Frontline is up next. Patriots, have a great night.
1: Every day, law enforcers are forced to make life-changing decisions. 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
2: Stop right now! Stop! Nick!
1: Witness the raw courage and the split-second choices that define a career and change people's lives forever. We go beyond the sirens and behind the badge to reveal the heart-stopping moments caught on body cam.
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1: This is Caught on Body Cam. Tulsa, Oklahoma. A woman is pulled over for driving what appeared to be a stolen car, but the officers would soon be in for quite a surprise.
5: Is anybody else in it?
6: Okay. I borrowed it from Stephen Curtis. He told me that I could borrow it. I live right up at Studio 6.
5: C-U-R-T-I-S?
6: Yes.
5: What's his first name?
6: Stephen.
5: S-T-E-V-E-N?
6: P-H-E-N? It's S-T-E-V-E-N.
5: Stephen Curtis.
6: Stephen Curtis Turner is his full name.
5: Stephen Curtis Turner. Okay.
6: Yes. I call him Curtis. I swear I did not steal this vehicle.
5: How long has Stephen had it?
6: He picked me up today.
5: Have you seen him in it before?
6: Yes.
5: How long have you since the first time you've seen him in it?
6: The first time I seen him in it, I'd say it was about a month and a half ago.
5: Okay. Do you know how he got it?
6: No, he bought it.
5: Do you know that, or you think just assuming it?
6: I'm assuming it. He's never lied to me before.
5: Okay.
6: Ever. He lives over at Balboa Apartments on 51st and U. I had to move some stuff because I'm moving.
5: Mm-hmm.
6: And he said that I could, if it's stolen, you take it back and whatever. But I even have a witness that saw him pick me up in it today.
5: Okay.
1: Police identified the woman as Angie Frost, 36.
6: So, I haven't done anything to the vehicle. Honest to God.
5: Okay.
6: I've worked with the police.
5: Okay. We'll figure it out. We'll try to get to the bottom of it.
6: If he did steal it, I'm going to have to go to jail and pay the price for it.
5: Well, you're in a stolen vehicle. If he did steal it, you're in a stolen vehicle, which is a problem. But if you didn't steal it, then that'll come out in court.
6: No, you don't understand.
5: What don't I understand?
6: The reason why I work with the police,
5: yeah.
6: Like over on 11th and Garnett and the counterfeiting,
5: yeah.
6: I work with them on it because if I go back to jail again, then that means prison 4 years. So
5: yeah. Okay, listen. Calm down. If we can find out that Steven stole it, then and you in it without knowing it, then it'll come out in court.
6: You don't understand. I can't afford a lawyer. My numbers are on that. I don't. Please, I didn't steal it.
1: What was a very calm and normal conversation would soon have Frost become visibly upset. The officers made their way to search the vehicle.
5: If we talked to Stephen, would he admit that? If he stole it, do you think he'd admit it? Do you think he'd tell us?
6: I have no idea. Can I talk to the people own it?
5: I don't know who the people that own it are right now.
6: Well, apparently it's not him.
5: Yeah, apparently, right. But I don't know who they are. That officer's looking for that information right now.
6: Can I see my phone so I can call my witness?
5: Not right now.
1: Frost is asked to take a seat in a patrol car while they investigate the man she claims to have borrowed the car from, a man by the name of Steven.
5: Is Steven listed as the suspect on the UMV?
3: Yeah.
5: See if she can give it to her, give him to us.
3: Yeah.
5: She says she knows him. She borrowed the car from him. He's listed as a suspect. We could take her for what? No DL? This ain't going to stick since he's the listed and she borrowed it from him, saying she doesn't know. But if she can have him meet her and or give us, tell us where he's at, we can go get him. I think she's willing to do what she needs to do.
3: See,
5: do you have anything better on her other than the
3: you gotta read the
5: traffic?
3: Report says that mom, I guess, found her keys. It was yesterday's date. Thursday, you know, just not very long ago. So I think it was around 3. Said that found her keys were missing. She found out that son took the car, and then when she talked to son, he said that she stole a car from him without permission.
5: Oh, he said she's involved.
3: You want to read the report?
5: Yeah. Well, I don't have to. I didn't know she was involved.
3: I mean, that way
5: I didn't know she was on the report. I thought he took it, and which would sync with her story.
3: Pull up the narrative on there and read it and see what you think.
7: No, I'm willing to do it.
6: Please, can you?
1: A report was made stating that actually she did steal the car.
6: I will call a friend to come and pick me up, and I want to show you where Steven lives. If he took the car without permission. Right? Right? Please, sir.
5: I'd say maybe try to give him Steven a call, if she'll give you a number. But the other officer, whoever took the original, couldn't get a hold of him. I don't suppose we're going to be able to either. And I don't feel like spending the rest of my shift trying. Because I think this is all going to blow, be a bunch of BS anyway.
1: Whilst the officers discuss next steps, Frost hatches a plan. While the officer was outside of his vehicle, Frost managed to slip her handcuffs to her front and move to the driver's seat. Little did she know she would be heard through police communications within the car.

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1: Welcome back to Yeah, That's a Pepper Thing. 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Oh, how tender. That's a Pepper Thing! And over to Becca, who's whispering affirmations to her can.
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4: Guilty to four counts, and a judge sentenced her to 3 years in prison. Prior to this incident, Frost had been in prison previously in 2017 for carjacking. In 2020, Angie Frost was booked into jail in connection with the death of 51-year-old Stephen Wood. She now faces a first-degree murder charge as well as...
1: Welcome back to Yeah, That's a Pepper Thing! First up, we've got Harrison wrapping his Dr. Pepper in a tiny quilt so it feels at home. Oh, how tender. That's a Pepper Thing! And over to Becca, who's whispering affirmations to her can.
2: You're sweet. You're unique. You're the best thing I ever poured over ice.
1: She swears it makes it taste better. It's not a science thing, but it's a Pepper Thing! Why do they all do it? All for that sweet, delicious, truly one-of-a-kind taste of Dr. Pepper. It's a Pepper Thing!

0: Georgetown, Ohio. On June 28, 2024, while on routine patrol, Patrolman Rammel of the Georgetown Police Department spotted a woman walking northbound on U.S. 68 near Hamer Road.
1: Yeah, you do. Huh?
2: You're raping me in my house.
1: Okay, Mary, you have a warrant.
2: You've been
1: raping
2: me.
0: The woman, identified as Mary McElroy, was known to have an active warrant and a history of violent behavior. The situation escalated into a physical struggle, with McElroy resisting their efforts to bring her under control. After a tense confrontation, they were finally able to place her in restraints. During the altercation, Patrolman Rammel suffered cuts, bruises, damage to his uniform, and was spat on, requiring medical attention and evaluation. McElroy was arrested and booked into the Brown County Jail on multiple charges, including resisting arrest, obstruction, and assaulting a police officer.
1: Child murder.
3: See if we can get up on her side.
1: Child murder.
0: Greensboro, North Carolina. Police received multiple calls from the public about a man armed with a knife and a machete. The man is identified as 41-year-old Ernesto Ruiz. The officers, when arriving on scene, asked for the weapons to be dropped, but Ruiz flees on foot, not complying with commands. Officers gave commands in both English and Spanish, using non-lethal weapons such as pepper sprays and tasers to get Ruiz to stop. But these attempts were often unsuccessful.
4: Hey, Green! What? We all dropped back Mason. Hey, no, never mind. Make taser.
5: We got lethal.
6: Taser, I got lethal.
4: Taser.
6: Get a good one.
0: Officers soon began to realize that they were approaching an area with a number of restaurants and convenience stores open to the public. As they approached these areas, multiple officers were in pursuit of Ruiz, who was still armed with a machete and a knife.
7: Hey,
6: 205, tell me when. Hey, drop the knife. I will shoot you. Drop it.
5: Hey.
0: Ruiz moved towards officers in a threatening manner, raising the machete with a knife in his other hand. The officers were left with no choice but to shoot.
5: Got you. Where's the line?
6: Come on, let's go.
5: I got you. I'm right in the ring.
0: Ruiz was transported to a local hospital where he later succumbed to his injuries.
6: It's not working.
3: We got a southbound right here.
6: Hey.

0: know. Watch Carl Higbee, Frontline.
1: Fishhawk, Florida. A man with mental health issues is a danger to civilians, but when an officer tries to approach him with de-escalation tactics, this man makes a shocking move.
2: Why are you running, dude? 23-1. Come on.
1: Nicholas Ferguson, age 21, was cooperating with deputies until he had learned that he was to be admitted to Grace Point under Florida's Baker Act. He then fled from the home on foot into a heavily wooded area.
2: Running's not going to help. All right? One, I run a lot. Okay? On the side trail, I'm here with him. Hold on. Look, we're going to walk back, okay? Okay? Now, the thing of it is, you're still not in trouble, but obviously I can't trust you not to run anywhere. All right? So, come on. Come on. I'm going to put you in handcuffs for now. Okay? God! Hey! He stabbed me! He's got a knife!
1: Unknown to the officer, Ferguson pulls out a knife and stabs him in the neck. However, a chase ensued.
2: Stop right now! I got him at gunpoint! Stop

0: Stop! Stop right now! Put it down! Drop the knife! Throw it to the side!
1: After about 100 yards, a taser was deployed, and officers were able to detain Ferguson.
0: Mind you... Put your hands behind your back now! Turn over! Turn over!
2: What?
3: Okay. Julia 33.
1: The suspect, Ferguson, was transported to a local hospital after a gauze was applied to the laceration on his neck. When he was released, he was taken to jail. He is charged with attempted felony murder of a law enforcement officer, resisting an officer with violence, and resisting an officer without violence.
4: Freedom Medical, come in the medical.
3: Yeah. Julia 33, got stabbed in the neck. Get EMS rolling this way.
4: Send him.
1: He was also arrested in February 2019 on charges including battery, domestic violence, aggravated assault with a deadly weapon, and resisting an officer without violence.
3: I got to stay with him.
4: Here.
3: I'm good.
1: Bristol, Connecticut. A lone female is captured on CCTV entering the lobby of a police department. She approached the front lobby desk windows and began banging on them with a handgun. At the time, the front lobby desk was unoccupied. This woman is identified as 51-year-old Suzanne Laprise.

0: After striking the windows, Laprise fired several rounds at them, but the bullet-resistant glass prevented the bullets from penetrating.
1: There's already gas on.
2: Come on, Bruce, we got
3: Brian, do not move. Are these, are these windows bulletproof?
2: Shots fired.
3: Are these windows bulletproof?
2: We got two cars going out to the front of the...
0: Officers attempted to engage Laprise in dialogue, but during these efforts, she fired additional rounds in their direction.
3: Nope, she just went back. Okay, she just went to the right.
2: I have a gun in her hand right now.
3: Brian. Okay, go, go, go, go, go, go, go, go.
1: Everyone good?
4: Yep. Good.
1: Briscoe, get a 17.
2: Go,
3: go, go!
0: When Laprise eventually placed the handgun down, officers entered the lobby, deployed an electronic defense weapon, and took her into custody. She was taken to Bristol Hospital for evaluation before being released and returned to the Bristol Police Department.
1: Briscoe, get a 17.
0: Now, she faces several criminal charges. Attempted murder with special circumstance, illegal discharge of a firearm, illegally carrying firearms under the influence of drugs or alcohol, criminal use of a weapon, violation of pistol permit requirements, illegal possession of a large capacity magazine, criminal mischief first degree, reckless endangerment first degree, and breach of peace second degree. Laprise's bail was set at $3 million. No possible motive has been released.

0: Every day, law enforcers are forced to make life-changing decisions. Sometimes they make the right decision, but sometimes they don't.
1: Stop right now! Stop! Nick!
0: Witness the raw courage and the split-second choices that define a career and change people's lives forever. We go beyond the sirens and behind the badge to reveal the heart-stopping moments caught on body cam.
2: Shot anybody before?
3: Listen.
2: Have you shot anybody before?
3: Listen.
0: This is Caught on Body Cam. Strasburg, Virginia. On the night of December 17th, 2023, a frantic 911 call was made about a woman behaving erratically and causing significant damage at a Ramada by Wyndham Hotel in Strasburg. Forty-year-old Melissa Tompkins is also reported to threaten people inside the establishment.

0: She is seen here trying to enter a number of hotel rooms.
1: 911.
2: Yeah, can I get someone at the Ramada in Strasburg, Virginia?
1: What's going on?
2: Okay, I work here, and I step out front to smoke a cigarette. I go back inside, and I see what looks like somebody's clothes in the lobby. Well, I go to go behind the desk, and there's somebody behind the wall in there throwing things. And I'm scared to go behind that wall. Like, somebody's done ripped the phone, like a regular phone, out of the jack. They sewed a flower vase.
1: Behind the front desk.
2: Yes, and I can't go back because they're in there banging stuff. I haven't seen them, but I can hear them. All right.
1: Where's he at?
2: In here, like, going crazy, like, throwing everything. Like, can somebody please hurry up? I mean, she's, like, throwing cans of soda at us and everything.
1: I'm getting officers heading that way, okay?
2: All right.
0: Officer George Rator swiftly responded to the call and found Tompkins in the hotel parking lot.
3: What's that?
4: Who is? Come here.
3: Everybody.
4: Come here. It's the police. You're safe.
3: No, I'm not.
4: You're safe. Come here.
3: Me, please.
4: I'm the police. Come here.
3: Are you going to take me to jail?
4: No.
3: No, for real.
0: When he ordered her to stop, she bolted, running back into the parking area.
5: A14
4: Sentinel County, I got one running.
5: Copy, one on
4: ACC
5: direct.
4: Get on the ground right now! Running towards the front of the Ramada.
5: A14, can you advise location?
4: We're back in Capitan. Running towards the front of the Ramada.
5: Back to Cape
4: Town,
5: running towards the
4: phone,
5: 2234.
4: Ma'am! Come here, we stop! Get back!
3: What?
4: Get back!
0: Despite deploying two taser cartridges, Officer Rathor was unable to subdue her.
3: Open!
4: I don't want to see you!
3: I'm wrapping a bitch! Right out!
0: As he fought to free himself, Officer Rator fell to the ground. Reaching for his baton to defend himself, he swung at her legs, but Tompkins seized the baton from him and struck him in the head. Officer Rathor was visibly shaken and urgently called for backup.
6: Put your gun away.
4: Oh, okay. Right,
6: come back here.
4: Why did she make me do that?
6: Come back here. Come on. What'd she do?
4: She hit me with my ass.
6: Okay. Take a breath.
0: Officer David Rhodes arrived on the scene and immediately began performing CPR on Tompkins, working tirelessly for 6.5 minutes until emergency responders arrived.
7: She's breathing?
8: Come on. Come on.
7: CPR progress.
8: Come on, stay with me. Stay with me.
4: Why did she make me do that?
8: Come on.
0: Officer Bianca Hager also arrived to provide additional assistance. Tompkins was rushed to Winchester Medical Center, but tragically succumbed to her injuries.
9: Let them do the thing.
0: Muskogee, Oklahoma. Police officers in Oklahoma were caught off guard by an unusual request from a man they were arresting. Brandon Thompson, 35, was wanted for 6 felony warrants, including possession of a firearm by a felon, possession of a controlled substance, and failure to appear in court. Thompson asked to propose to his girlfriend while still in handcuffs. He had been celebrating the holiday with his family and girlfriend, Leandria Keith, when the police arrived. Thompson later explained in a phone interview that he had asked the officers if he could propose. After a brief pause, the officers agreed, allowing Thompson a moment to express his love. Officer Lincoln Anderson, who also serves as the Muskogee police spokesman, shared his surprise, stating, "It took us by surprise that he asked if he could do it." Thompson then asked his mother, who was nearby, for the engagement ring.
7: "Come here. Come here. Come here. Brandon, come here. Come here. I can't uncuff you. I'll put him in the front for you."
9: "Thank you, man.
10: Can you come around here, please?"
7: "Here, put this in the front."
0: The officers, showing a bit of compassion, moved Thompson's handcuffs from behind his back to the front so he could slip the ring onto Keith's finger.
7: "How old are you? 2? This many? 2? How old are you? 4?
9: Love you, man.
7: You gonna put him back in the back?"
0: "I was shocked," Keith later recalled, but she accepted the proposal and soon after bailed Thompson out following his arrest. The couple now plans to marry as soon as Thompson's legal issues are resolved. Reflecting on his decision, Thompson said, "When you're in love with somebody and you know that you want to spend the rest of your life with them, you just want them to know how you feel." He added, "I wanted a new start for me, and with the police taking me to jail, I didn't have to worry about my warrants anymore." Thompson expressed a determination to turn his life around, and marrying Keith, he believes, is the first step toward a new beginning.
7: "All right, you good? All right, let's go over by the car. She's going to put them handcuffs."
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12: 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Oh, how tender. 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And over to Becca, who's whispering affirmations to her can.
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12: 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It's not a science thing, but it's a Pepper Thing! 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It's a Pepper Thing!

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1: New Haven, Michigan. On June 25th, 2020, an officer on patrol notices an apartment with smoke coming out of it.
2: Two people inside, flames, smoke.
3: Fire department's on the way.
2: And the apartment's all the way to the very end on the left. Two children trapped up there.
3: Two children trapped inside.
1: A man and three small children stood outside a burning home, anxiously informing deputies that another woman and two additional children were still trapped inside.
2: Very end on the road.
4: What do we got, sir? Where are they at?
5: It's a girl and a kid up there, sir.
4: They're trapped upstairs?
5: No, they're up there.
4: Well, who's up there with them?
5: They're mom. You have a kid coming?
4: Pardon?
5: It's a kid. It's two kids. Oh, my God, bro.
4: Two children trapped up there.
3: Two children trapped inside.
4: Upstairs.
5: The officers don't go in there. No. Please don't go in there.
1: With urgency and determination, the deputies entered the house multiple times, battling the flames in a desperate attempt to reach the second floor. Despite their repeated efforts, the intense heat and smoke forced them back. The smoke was so thick that the stairs could not be found.
4: Sir, which way is the staircase upstairs?
5: You gotta go up.
4: Which way is the stairs?
5: Okay. If you go up there, right?
6: Next one's going to the apartment.
5: You have to go up.
3: Yeah.
5: Go left.
4: Up where?
5: Okay. So go up.
1: He enters, but quickly learns that the smoke is too heavy.
6: Do we have any water for children out?
4: Negative. They're upstairs. The flames are starting up again that I extinguished. Yeah, two upstairs.
1: Within 14 minutes of the initial call, several fire departments and EMS units arrived on the scene.
4: Come on out, the fire guys here.
7: I have one in there for you.
4: Stairs are right to the right.
5: Hey, excuse me. Hey. Go upstairs, go to the left, go straight ahead.
4: New Haven Fire's on their way in now with breathing apparatus.
1: After some time, a ladder was finally on scene.
8: Chase him up! He's up the stairwell, sir! You haven't shot him, you f***ing dog! Let's get this moving! Don't waste your time! I need an axe!
1: With the firefighter inside, the deputy steps up to lend a hand.
4: And dispatch, one child's out. There's still one child in there.
3: One child out.
6: How many kids?
8: I got one out.
5: You got one out. There's one more kid, one more adult. One adult, one kid.
4: There's another adult?
5: Another adult. Yes. Hers. There's one more kid. He's a little baby. All right.
8: Christopher. Yep. I got her. We're trying to get the kid.
1: A woman is out and brought down the ladder.
4: Going nowhere.
9: Come on.
4: New Haven Dispatch, we got one adult female out. There's still one baby.
3: One adult female out of the home. Still one child.
4: Baby's out.
3: That subject out of the home.
4: You got her?
8: Yep.
1: A baby also makes it out of the house and is handed over to a deputy who takes her to a paramedic.
4: We got you. We got you, sweetie. We got you. We got you. Where do you want her? Where do you want her? Stop right there. We got you, baby, okay? Come on, baby. Come on. Come on. Come on, stay with us.
0: Is there another ambulance?
7: Hey, do we have another ambulance?
4: Do we need them 300?
0: Yes.
4: New Haven Dispatch, we need an ambulance 300 for the baby.
7: Oh, baby, she's responding.
3: Okay, there should be two on scene. You need a third, right?
4: Affirmative.
7: Can you open your eyes for me, hon?
9: Let's get rid of the truck and get ready to rock, okay?
7: All right.
10: You want me to go?
7: Yeah. Got her? You're okay, baby. You're okay, mommy. You're okay.
10: You're okay, sweetheart.
7: Yeah, my truck is that way. Oh, there's time.
1: The firefighters quickly moved into action and successfully rescued the woman and two small children from inside the house. Remarkably, the sheriff's office later confirmed that no lives were lost in the fire, thanks to the swift and courageous efforts of all involved.

0: Daytona Beach, Florida. On March 16, 2024, Volusia County Sheriff's deputies responded to a tip about a couple found drunk and asleep on the sand. When the deputies arrived, they discovered 27-year-olds Alicia Langley and her fiancé, Timothy Stevens, passed out on the beach. They were surrounded by empty beer cans and an empty bottle of Crown Royale. Scattered around them were children's toys, raising immediate concerns.
1: Yep, time to wake up, Wes. Hey!
2: Hey!
1: The sheriff's office! Wake up! Need to sit up! Come on, get up!
2: All right. Wake up! All right. Welcome back!
1: Sit up!
2: All right.
1: Why can't have alcohol on the beach?
2: All right.
1: You got ID? Do you have ID?
2: Do
1: you guys have children with you?
3: Give him my ID or give him yours.
1: Are they with you?
2: Hey, your kids with you?
4: Kids.
0: When deputies finally managed to wake the couple, they asked where their children were, but Langley and Stevens seemed disoriented and unable to provide an answer. The mother was asked to provide some sort of identification, and while she searched, the boyfriend was asked to find the kids.
2: Hey, where are they? Where are
3: the kids? I got this. I'll just send you.
1: No. Okay. I'll go with him. Send me where your kids are. How old are they?
2: 7 and 8.
1: Boys, girls, boy and a girl?
2: Boy and a girl.
1: Okay, you don't know where they are?
0: Stevens calls out for the children at the water's edge, fearing they might have wandered into the ocean.
2: Yeah, leave everything else on the beach. You passed out, you're supposed to be watching under the clothes. So,
0: after a frantic search, deputies located the children, ages 5 and 7, safely swimming in the pool of the hotel where the family was staying. Though Stevens is not the biological father of the children, Langley explained that he shares the responsibility of caring for them as a legal guardian.
3: I need you to come get the kids. Me and Timothy are about to be arrested.
5: Is somebody able to get the kids?
3: Come get the kids.
6: Why am I being arrested?
3: Me and Timothy are both being arrested.
5: Alcohol on the beach and child neglect.
3: Can you tell them where we're at?
6: Yes, sir, we're not allowed to have any beer at the beach.
5: It's illegal to have alcohol on the beach.
6: Is it?
5: Yes.
6: I thought it was not glass.
5: Nope, glass is not allowed, but neither is alcohol.
3: Can you please give my grandpa?
5: Because what happens is people get drunk and then they drown in their...
6: I only had like 2 beers.
5: 2 is still illegal.
6: 2 is still illegal?
0: Both Stevens and Langley were arrested and handcuffed on charges of child neglect, sparking a heated argument between the two.
3: Him, everybody else has been so now we both go to jail. Who the is going to bond us out?
6: No one.
3: Exactly. Now my grandpa has to drive 8 hours to get the damn kids. No, I want to listen to what my grandpa has to say. I want to make sure my kids are taken care of. I don't.
5: We can roll down the window.
3: I'm sorry, but
5: we can roll down the window.
3: And him and him, I don't trust them. No.
5: In the truck. She said in the truck.
3: What? Can you just wait?
5: Can you just
3: wait?
5: Roll down the window.
3: I want to make sure my kids.
7: We're gonna make sure they're taken care of.
3: Okay, so tell him to come over here and let me listen to what my grandpa's saying.
7: Writing down a message right now.
3: And I can't hear
5: in the truck.
7: I'm telling you to get in the truck, and I'd like you to get in yourself.
3: I want you to get in the truck.
5: I can tell you
3: where
5: my kids are going to
3: go.
7: I'm going to the Family Resource Center. So, they're going to take care of them. They'll feed them, they'll clothe them, and they'll be comfortably waiting until your father or grandfather arrives, okay? I need you to get in the truck, okay? You're drawing this out too long. You said you want to get this over with. Let's try to get this over with, okay? Got it?
6: Stupid.
8: Yeah, you don't need to knock him out.
9: Down low.
0: Suddenly, Stevens attempted to flee, breaking away from the deputies. Body camera footage captured him running a short distance before tripping and crashing into the sand, where he appeared to lose consciousness. He was taken to a hospital for evaluation and later released to the Volusia County Jail. Stevens now faces additional charges of child neglect, alcohol possession, and attempting to escape custody, while Langley faces charges of child neglect.
4: Well, good morning and welcome to Wake Up America Early. It is Tuesday, June 30th. I'm Alex Kramer. Here's some stories we're following for you today. Well, we begin with this. Some new developments in the Middle East. The U.S. and Iran are sending mixed signals over possible talks in Qatar today. President Donald Trump saying that U.S. officials, including Special Envoy Steve Witkoff, will be meeting with Iranian representatives in Doha. But Iran says no negotiations with the United States are currently even planned. We'll have a live report on these developments in just a moment. Plus, House Speaker Mike Johnson says a bipartisan housing bill will become law, whether or not President Donald Trump signs it after passing Congress. Now, President Trump has criticized the bill and wants lawmakers to first approve the Save America Act. But if he takes no action within 10 days while Congress remains in session, the housing package will automatically become law. We'll have more on this with Iowa Congresswoman Marionette Miller Meeks a little bit later. And the Supreme Court expected to wrap up its term by issuing its final opinions before the summer recess. Now, the remaining cases include a challenge to President Donald Trump's executive order restricting birthright citizenship, a dispute over federal campaign finance limits, and cases involving state bans on transgender athletes competing in girls and women's sports. All of these stories and a whole lot more. Wake America Early starts right now.

0: Alrighty, you're taking a live look at the beautiful Washington, D.C. It looks a little hazy. Probably hot today because I know it's hot in New York. Probably hot down there in D.C. as well this week. All right, here is a look at just some of what is happening today. So NASA making some preparations for yet another major mission milestone. Two NASA astronauts are due to suit up and exit the International Space Station for just the second time in 2026 for some needed repairs. NASA says these spacewalks are critical for keeping the station operating and preparing for future exploration missions. We will bring you part of this walk live on Wake Up America later on. Plus, in North Carolina, former FBI Director James Comey's scheduled court appearance in Greenville has been canceled. Court officials say Comey is still expected to appear for an arraignment in New Bern, North Carolina, on September 30th. And Director of National Intelligence Tulsi Gabbard stepping down from her role, saying she's leaving government service to support her husband after his diagnosis with a rare form of bone cancer. Gabbard was appointed as DNI during President Trump's second administration and oversaw the coordination of the country's 18 intelligence agencies. All right, turning now to this. So after 4 days of back-and-forth escalations that have put the fragile ceasefire in jeopardy, Washington and Tehran are offering competing narratives about whether or not negotiations will even continue this week. Foreign Affairs correspondent Alex Salvi is now live in Tel Aviv for us with all of the details. Alex, good morning.
1: Yeah, Alex, good morning. There is some uncertainty at this hour as to whether these direct talks will take place today. Both the United States and Iran do have delegations in Qatar, and both sides are at least expressing some optimism that perhaps they are prepared to advance a deal in some format. White House Press Secretary Karoline Leavitt confirming that Special Envoys Jared Kushner and Steve Witkoff will be leading an American delegation in Doha. Now, it is believed that they are prepared to speak with Qatari mediators today and not directly with the Iranians. But President Trump on Monday saying that Iran was requesting a meeting after a weekend of escalations between the two sides. But Iran's foreign minister just shortly after that saying that there are no plans set in place for any direct talks. But from the Oval Office last night, President Trump suggesting that a potential meeting could have significant consequences when determining what comes next in this fragile ceasefire.
2: But the meeting in Doha is going to be perhaps important, perhaps not. We're going to find out. But we're winning militarily. It's almost won militarily, I would say.
1: Now, the breakdown in talks started last Thursday when Iran began firing on commercial ships in the Strait of Hormuz, prompting the United States to then launch retaliatory strikes on Iranian targets along the coastline of the country. But Iran's president providing some hope for progress, saying that if the American side adheres to the Memorandum of Understanding, then Iran will also fulfill its commitments under the deal. Now, U.S. officials say that there are still plans from technical teams from the United States and Iran to meet this week to hammer out some of those more complex details in this memorandum of understanding. But, Alex, of course, any presence by Iran or lack thereof this week in Qatar could really be a good indicator of exactly what direction things are heading in.
0: Yeah.
1: Tel Aviv, Alex Salvi,
0: Alex,
1: Newsmax.
0: Alex, without a doubt. But, I mean, my question to you is, at this point, what are some of the big sticking points that are seemingly standing in the way of any progress?
1: Well, from the Iranian side, at this point, they're looking to unfreeze some of those funds. Of course, we heard Vice President J.D. Vance saying that those funds would be used to purchase U.S. agricultural goods. But Iran is trying to get access to a lot of those funds before these negotiations even reach a finalized deal. They want to get assurances that at the end of the day, they will get those funds unlocked. Now, from the American side, they want this to be conditions-based, making sure that Iran adheres to any of the terms of the agreement, primarily when it comes to its nuclear program. Keep in mind that President Trump has been very critical of the Obama-era JCPOA for merely just handing over cash to the Iranians, the way that he put it. The Americans here want to make sure that that is conditioned on Iran following through on its commitments to dissolve its nuclear program and, of course, hand over its enriched uranium. Mm,
0: yeah, definitely. Alex Salvi, live in Tel Aviv for us. All right, so let's just continue our coverage and bring in former executive director of Iranian Americans for Liberty and Newsmax contributor Brian Lieb, as well as a retired Brigadier General and Newsmax contributor Blaine Holt. Gentlemen, nice to have you both on. General, let me start with you here. So as Alex just reported, there's really, at this point, unsurprisingly. A lot of conflicting reports about the upcoming peace talks with Iran and Qatar. The president announcing that it was Iran who requested the meeting be held in Doha, Qatar. You know, Trump has set Steve Witkoff as well as Jared Kushner. But then Iran says they won't talk to them. I mean, they say they are sending negotiators to talk to the Qataris about unrelated, quote unquote, technical issues. My goodness, I'm not shocked at this point about what always comes out of Iran. But again, what is going on here, General?
3: Well, it's a great sign of progress, actually. The confusion and the conflicts, and we're requesting a meeting. No, we never requested a meeting. Qatar frustrated with Iran as well. It's all because there is so much internal infighting between the IRGC, the different civilians that are involved in Iran, the pressures that they're facing right now to stave off a revolution that is in revolt status and riot status now, building pressures from the Kurds, pressures from Iraq, which just cut off billions and billions of dollars that were being laundered into the separate proxies. It's all falling down around them. And so for the president just to sit and wait, and if you want to show up at a table, that's fine. But if you lift a finger near that trigger, I'm going to keep bombing you. Mm. That's our status right now. And what it results in is either we eliminate the IRGC right up front, or the revolution does take hold, the proxies die on the vine, and we have victory either way. We're only going to offer terms of surrender at this point. We'll call it a deal.
0: So I just want to follow up with you really quickly, General Holt. So at the beginning

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1: Who's talking to Washington at any one time? Because they all are.
2: Yeah, great. Fantastic point. And, you know, Brian, the president telling everyone yesterday, as he has repeated many times, the Iranians have agreed not to build those nuclear weapons. And then, of course, you got Iran's state TV, pretty much the mouthpiece of that regime, report that Iran needs nuclear weapons to deter threats to their country. My goodness. Break this down for us, Brian.
3: Listen, we're approaching the very definition of insanity at this point, you know, and you know, trying to do the same thing over and over and over again, expecting a different result. And that's what diplomacy with this Iranian regime has looked like in this latest round. It's what it's looked like a year ago. It's what it's looked like 20 years ago. I mean, this is who these people have always been. So, you know, there's going to be a lot of mixed messaging here, you know, coming from the IRGC and coming from a lot of the forces that are loyal to the regime, which is still overwhelmingly the majority of the people in charge. So, you know, when they say things like, you know, when the Iranians say things like there's mixed messages, it's not coming from our side. I mean, yeah. President Trump's been very clear. He's interested in finding a diplomatic off-ramp to all of this. He's provided the IRGC with endless opportunities at this point to try and take this down a different road. And, you know, what does the IRGC do, Alex? Well, you know, they send suicide drones into Strait of Hormuz. They send ICBMs into Qatar, into Bahrain. Enough is enough. I mean, it's just insane. These people, they're not rational actors. They're never going to be rational actors.
2: No, and we've said that since the very beginning of this. These are not rational people. But Iran announcing that $6 billion of assets frozen since October 7th, attack on Israel will be made available by Qatar to Iran. But president stated that not 10 cents will be given over to Iran until this MOU becomes a full-fledged peace treaty. Again, I feel like this is our entire conversation here. What's the real story here, General?
1: The real story is that the IRGC has to come off the table. I mean, completely. And what we're doing is working them to their extinction, hopefully by Iranian hands for the most part. If they throw a missile at shipping, if they throw more missiles around the theater, we will certainly respond times 10. We did 847 strikes the other day for the one drone that hit Singapore. Look, our military is locked and cocked. We have the belligerents cornered. They are in trouble. Iran can make any statement it wants. They could say we're getting $1 trillion from Mars tonight. We just found out. And it really won't matter. But all of these messages are aimed at the Iranian people to try to convince them that we're still in charge. We're telling the United States the way it's going to be. We're telling everybody we're in control of the straits. It's a toll booth that we're going to run forever. And none of that is true. Yeah. It's the ninth inning, and they're gonna fall in under their own weight. What we don't want to do is what we did in Iraq and Afghanistan. We don't want to go in with the 4th Infantry Division, kick down everything, own the thing for life, and see ourselves go down another $4 trillion and then get to 20 years from now and not know why we did it in the first damn place.
2: Exactly.
1: So we've been down that road. Why don't we go down this road, to Brian's point, which is a new approach?
2: Exactly. Yeah. Don't do, what the definition of insanity, doing the same thing over and over again. And again, these people that are under this regime, they've been so isolated. They've got the internet cut out over there. So they really are only getting the messaging from that government, and the government is telling them, yeah, we're winning this. Yeah, the cards are in, you know, our hands here. And it's just not the truth. General Blaine Holt, Brian Lieb, gentlemen, great discussion this morning. I really enjoyed it.
1: Take care.
2: All right, coming up, a major housing bill is now at the center of a new political showdown, with House Speaker Mike Johnson saying Congress will make it law even without Trump's signature. I'm going to tell you all about it when we return.

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1: What are your plans for the housing bill, Mr. President? Are you
2: speaking? I don't know. I think it's so unimportant by compared to the Save America Act. I think the Save America Act is exactly what it says. It's saving America from crooked elections. And the housing bill is a bill that can get approved. They worked on it long and hard. It's very bipartisan. That means the Democrats like it.
3: All right, welcome back into Wake Up America Early. So you just heard from President Trump saying he has not decided whether or not he will sign a bipartisan housing bill passed by Congress, calling the measure, quote, a yawn. The president says he wants lawmakers to focus first on the Save America Act, but the housing bill could still become law if he takes no action. So for more on this, we're now joined by Iowa Congresswoman Marionette Miller Meeks. Good morning. Nice to see you. Jump right into this. So House Speaker Mike Johnson says the housing bill will become law with or without President Trump's signature if the president does not sign or veto it within that required time frame. Can you break this down for us, ma'am?
4: Well, as you know, the 21st Century Housing Act was passed by both the House and the Senate. There's a lot of work been on this bill. Well over a year of work has gone into it. And legislation is durable when it's done in a bipartisan fashion. So it's passed. Speaker Johnson waited throughout the week to see where the president was, sent the bill over to the president. And once the bill is sent to the president, it will become law within 10 days unless the president vetoes it. This is a very important bill. We know affordability is one of the top issues. The president campaigned on affordability. Mm. The president's priorities are in this bill. And so I think that this bill will become law whether or not he signs it.
3: Yeah.
4: The Save America Act is a very important bill. We've passed it now three times in the House. There are not the votes to pass it in the Senate. I and others believe it could go in a reconciliation bill, which is one of the reasons why we want a reconciliation bill. It needs some modification, but I think we could still get the Save America Act done through reconciliation. But very important that we get the 21st Century Housing Act passed into law, which, as I said, Congress and the Senate have the House and the Senate have already voted for it, and it should become law. It's a great bill.
3: Yeah, it's always shocking when you find something that's bipartisan at this point. But speaking of the Save America Act, let's talk a little voting right now, because yesterday the Supreme Court actually ruled that states can count mail ballots that arrive after Election Day if they were postmarked on time. The decision really keeps in place mail ballot grace periods in some states and could really honestly affect how future elections are administered. I would love to get your reaction to this ruling.
4: I actually think very favorably of the ruling. So in Iowa, the law is that ballots have to be postmarked or barcoded the day before the election. And then if they're set aside, if there's a provisional ballot for whatever reason, you don't have your driver's license, you don't have your voter, your address is incorrect. So you have a week to cure what's called curing those ballots. And so in Iowa, that actually is the law. Every time we pass these voter integrity measures, we've had more people at the next election cycle. So it really helps to reduce on fraud, and it allows ballots to be processed if they come in, as I said, postmarked or barcoded the day before the election. So they have to get to the county auditor, and that gives time for the mail if there's problems in the mail. We also have to request an absentee ballot. So in Iowa, we just don't mail the ballot out to everyone. And we found that that's a very good way to do it. So the Supreme Court ruling is actually supports what Iowa law already does. So in Iowa, that is already the law. And we have found it's a way to help reduce fraud, but to make sure that every legal ballot is counted. So it is a ruling that I support. And remember, there are states where that is not true. In California, they're still counting ballots way after the election. In 2020, when I won by 6 votes after all the recounts, Claudia Tenney in New York, they were still finding and getting ballots in through December. And so this avoids this problem of ballots continually coming in. So postmarked or barcoded by Election Day, they have to be in within 5 days, which would be the Monday after the election. Yeah. That is going to take care of some very egregious practices in some of the blue states.
3: Yeah, and that's fantastic, because any way we can, you know, lessen any form of fraud when it comes to our elections, we're all for that. Congresswoman Marionette Miller Meeks, always a pleasure having you on. Thank you so much.
4: Thank you.
3: All right, let's now turn to this. So an immigration fight is now heating up. This after the Supreme Court cleared the way for the Trump administration to end temporary protected status for immigrants from Haiti and Syria. The decision is drawing backlash from some Republicans, while supporters say TPS was never meant to become permanent. Newsmax's Rob Schmidt has more. Border czar Tom Hillman.
5: You can't have a TPS situation with certain countries, Tom. They're always going to be rough, bad places to live. We can't adopt, you know, the third world.
6: Well, look, thank God the Supreme Court finally ruled that temporary means temporary. I've been doing this since 1984. I can't tell you how many TPS programs end up being forever. So, look, you did your homework, because under the Biden administration, right, they had the CHMV bringing people from Cuba, Nicaragua, Haiti, and Venezuela. However, majority of the Haitians were living in, you know, Chile and Brazil. So, you know, if they want, they got legal status in Brazil and Chile. They can certainly go back there if they choose. We got a lot of third world countries we can send them to. We're sending people to third nations all the time, every day, or then go back to Haiti, to their homeland. Who's better to fix a Haitian government than the nationalists of that government and go back to Manchin? So, look, they're going to go home.
5: Yeah.
6: And the Supreme Court ruled TPS is over, so now they got to go home.
5: Well, they got to go home. And, I mean, there's still millions of people that live in Haiti. I mean, we're, you know, if it's not safe to live, how do people live there? This is part of the deal, and this is their country. And, again, this has not been a safe, secure place. It's had gangs. It's had violence for decades now. I don't understand. And why do you think that Mike DeWine and John Kasich are making so much noise? It seems to me like there's some level of lobbying happening where I think there's a lot of people that are making money off of having this cheap labor in this country. And I think they're shooting right over to people like Kasich and DeWine and saying, we don't want to lose all our home care workers. You got to keep these people here. Is that your estimation?
6: Well, look, you said exactly. It's about cheap labor, right? Look, thank God DeWine's not making this decision. These people who TPS has ended will be going home. And look, there's a legal way for healthcare workers to come to this country. It happens every day. We bring nurses and doctors from other countries, healthcare providers, a legal way to come into this country and do that work. But these folks who ended, the reason they were awarded TPS, you said it in your monologue, was an earthquake that happened 15, 16 years ago. The conditions or the requirements for awarding TPS no longer exist. So the law is clear. They're going to go home. If they need workers, There's legal ways to bring workers from outside the country, but let's remember, illegal immigration and foreign workers drive wages down for the American worker. And President Trump's all about America first, and that's what we need to keep doing.
5: I want to play Congressman Adam Smith, his view on Republicans and immigration and his own party. Take a listen.
7: The policy is to, you know, block immigrants, and particularly to block immigrants who aren't white. One of the great strengths of America, people want to come here. For 250 years, people want to come here, work hard, play by the rules, build a better life for themselves and their families. We've all benefited from that. Trump is trying to bring it to a complete stop, and that his policy has not changed just because the players that implementing it have changed.
5: You know, they always dwindle it down to race. And what the real issue here is, as we all know, is whether or not you're a contributor to the society or you're what they call a public charge. If you're a drain or if you can help make this country better. We have enough problems and debt and everything else. We do not need to be importing people that want to sit on the dole. And it's nobody's fault that those happen to be people from certain places.
6: Look, I agree with you. And on top of that, every illegal alien in this country cheated the system.
5: Yeah.
6: They entered the country legally, put themselves in front of the line. They cheated. Meanwhile, there are millions of people, millions, standing in line, taking their tests, doing their background investigation, paying their fees to be part of the greatest nation on earth. And they're sitting in the back seat because the last 4 years of Biden brought in illegal aliens who claim asylum, making other claims that backed up the court system for a decade, which puts all the people who's trying to come here the right way in the back seat. So, look, President Trump promised the American people we're going to force immigration law. He promised them the most secure border in the nation. He had promised record numbers of arrests and deportations. Promises made, promises kept. That's what we're going to keep doing. But people need to remember, I'm sick and tired of hearing people say, well, this person's been here for 12 years. Yes, two U.S. citizen children. But he entered illegally. It's a crime. Yeah. He cheated the system. Let's not forget about the millions of people trying to do things the right way because they respect this nation. They respect our laws.
5: Yeah. The longer they've been here, that doesn't change my opinion of their entry at all. It doesn't matter. They cut somebody in line. And like you said, there are millions of people in this world that don't have the convenience of a border with the United States that are trying to get into this country and trying to do it the right way, and they're the ones that are all getting screwed by this process. Tom Hellman, the Border Czar, thanks so much. Good to see you.
3: All right, Rob Schmidt, thank you. So coming up, the Supreme Court delivering a mixed bag for President Trump Monday. We will discuss some of the landmark decisions as well as what we can expect from SCOTUS before they break for recess when we return.
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0: All right, welcome back into Wake America Early. Here's a look at some of today's top headlines. Well, authorities regained control of a North Carolina jail after some of its inmates took it over by holding two guards hostage. Officials say the standoff lasted several hours after guards at the Bertie Martin Regional Detention Center were overpowered. The guards were released with minimal injuries while the jail's inmates are being transferred to other facilities. And a federal trial date is set for next year in the Luigi Mangione case as he'll be tried for the murder of UnitedHealthcare CEO Brian Thompson. Jury selection getting pushed back to January 5th, 2027, so it does not conflict with his state-level trial scheduled for September 8th. Now, Mangione is accused of shooting and killing Thompson on a New York City street back in 2024. And Alec Murdaugh also has a new court date for his retrial. This after the South Carolina Supreme Court overturned his double murder conviction. Now, his retrial is set to begin on April 5th of 2027. A jury originally found Murdaugh guilty in 2023 of killing his wife, Maggie, and younger son, Paul. But that verdict was overturned just last month due to jury interference. All right, now to this. An international manhunt is currently underway this morning in Europe after a bomb detonated in Monaco. Three people were seriously injured when the device exploded in the lobby of an apartment building late Sunday, with police treating the blast a potential targeted assassination attempt. Newsmax foreign correspondent Trent Murray is now tracking the story for us and joins us live from Paris. Trent, when I heard this happened in Monaco, I was very, very surprised. What more can you tell us?
1: Well, good morning to you, Alex. It is normally the playground for the world's super rich and famous, but this morning Monaco is a crime scene following that explosion which rocked the tiny enclave just over the other side of the border with France. Now, investigators are saying that it appears that a parcel bomb laced with bolts and pellets targeted the recipient and his family as they arrived home at their luxury apartment building on Monday night. French media are reporting that the target was a wealthy Ukrainian oligarch, Vadim Yamalev. He was seriously injured along with his wife and 13-year-old son. With an estimated net worth of $230 million, the wealthy real estate developer had been living in Monaco since 2019 after renouncing his Ukrainian citizenship. In 2023, he was sanctioned by Ukrainian authorities for his continued business ties with Russia following the invasion. Now, Monaco's Prince Albert II describing this incident as a heinous crime and a shock to the entire Monaco community. This tiny enclave, with its land area smaller than New York Central Park, now calling in help from neighboring France. That is where police now believe this suspect has fled to. Hundreds of police officers on the ground and several helicopters in the sky now searching villages and towns near the border between the two sides. And in a press conference that's just wrapped in the past hour or so, Monaco's attorney general is saying that this is not being treated as a terrorist incident. Instead, it is being investigated as an attempted murder, and that police are still in pursuit of that suspect.
0: Wow, just an unbelievable story. Trent Murray, I'm sure you'll keep us updated on this. Again, Trent Murray, live in Paris. All right, let's now turn back stateside to the Supreme Court. SCOTUS delivering some major blows to President Trump's agenda on Monday, handing him some big losses on voting and regulating the Federal Reserve Board. The court did give the president a win when it came to firing independent board members who fall under the executive branch. However, the three remaining cases on the Supreme Court docket, which includes a decision on birthright citizenship and men and women's sports, may deliver the biggest legal bombshells yet. So those rulings are set to be handed down later today. So to discuss all of the latest on SCOTUS, we're now going to bring in former assistant U.S. attorney and legal fellow at the Heritage Foundation, Zach Smith, as well as former federal prosecutor, Doug Burns. Gentlemen, all right, we got a lot to dive into. Doug, let me start with you. So the court decided that independent board members could be fired by the president, but Lisa Cook from the Federal Reserve Board could not be fired. What in the world? Can you make sense of this for us?
2: Yeah, no, I think we can, because the Federal Reserve has always been viewed as having a great deal more independence. The theory was not to have politics, you know, being involved with monetary policy. And it's also clear from existing law that that individual can only be fired for cause, which is a big distinction. On the other side of the aisle, the legal analysis is if the individuals are truly executive branch people, in agencies that are core executive branch functions, then they can be terminated with or without cause. And that's the way the court ruled. But in this latter case, it does overrule a longstanding case, called Humphrey's Executor, which said that, there were limits on that. So it was a good victory for the Trump administration in terms of core executive power and functions.
0: Okay. All right. So, Zach, the other major decision, the win against President Trump was the court allowing mail-in ballots that are postmarked by Election Day to remain valid. Can you kind of break this one down for our audience?
3: Yeah, so this was a case of Watson versus RNC. Mississippi allowed absentee ballots to be received and counted up to 5 business days after Election Day. But other states have much longer periods. Some states allow ballots to be received and counted up to 14 days after Election Day. In some cases, even up to 21 days, 3 weeks after Election Day for ballots to be received and counted. And so the arguments in this case was Congress has stepped in and they've set a national election day for federal elections. It's the first Tuesday after the first Monday in November. And so the Supreme Court was being asked to decide what I think is the very common sense question, does Election Day actually mean a single day or does it mean business days after election? Does it mean 14 days? And unfortunately, what we saw in this closely divided decision out of the Supreme Court is that the justices said states like Mississippi could continue to receive and count ballots after Election Day. And I think what's become crystal clear in the aftermath of this decision, that's why it's so important for Congress, for everyone to focus on passing the Save America Act or similar policies, because our election integrity is so vitally important.
0: Yeah, absolutely. So then one that could be made today. So let's start with this one. Little versus Hecox, which asked the question, Doug, can states ban trans athletes in sports? How do you see them ruling in this one?
2: Yeah, I don't think this is a tough one to predict, but I don't want to jinx us. I think the court is going to say that, given the biological advantage, and which creates just a crystal clear unfairness, that they are going to say that states do, in fact, have the right to pass those restricting laws.
0: Yeah, there it's clean and simple. Clean and simple, Doug. And then, Zach, finally, we're also keeping our eye on the other big one. Of course, we got that birthright citizenship. I don't know, Zach. Can you read the tea leaves for us? Is President Trump in for a major disappointment here?
3: Well, unlike Doug, my crystal ball is a little cloudy when it comes to predicting what the justices will do.
0: Yeah.
3: But look, I think the president should win this case. He's on very strong legal footing. There's a lot of recent legal scholarship that supports the president's position. Now, unfortunately, after listening to oral arguments, it seems like some of the justices are skeptical of the president's position about birthright citizenship. And I think what will be really interesting to watch in this case, a lot of the arguments in this case focused on the constitutional question. Does the 14th Amendment require birthright citizenship? Everyone born in the United States to automatically become a citizen. But lost in the weeds of that constitutional argument, there's also a statutory argument being made. And so if the justices want to avoid ruling on the constitutional issue, they could potentially take that statutory off-ramp, which would allow Congress to step in and fix the problem if the justices ultimately rule against the Trump administration.
0: All right. We got two big ones today we're going to keep eyes on. Zach Smith, Doug Burns, gentlemen, fantastic insight as always. Appreciate it.
2: My pleasure.
3: Thank you.
0: All right, coming up, a new battle unfolding inside the Democratic Party. And a California congressman says Democrats need to welcome socialism. My goodness. We're going to tell you about it when we return.

0: for a strong America.
1: They use the word social democrat because it sounds so nice, but it's really communism you're talking about. I think it's the biggest threat to our nation there is, maybe since our founding. That includes World War I, World War II, September 11th. It includes the Pearl Harbor attack. I think this is the biggest threat to our nation.
2: All right, welcome back into Wake Up America Early. President Trump escalating his criticism of progressive politics, saying what some call social democracy is actually just communism, and warning it poses a major threat to the country. The comment sparking a new national debate over the future direction of America. So for more on this, we're now joined by Senior Director of MRC Video, Eric Schneider, as well as Senior Policy Analyst at the Committee for a Constructive Tomorrow and co-host of Front Porch Politics, Melanie Collette. Good morning to you both. Eric, do you agree with this, Eric? Is the president, he calls socialism, is really what they're trying to push through is just communism, and then they call it democratic socialism, whatever. It's just kind of a cutesy name for it at this point.
3: Well, it is kind of a cutesy name, and the media has painted themselves in a corner over this. We've seen at the MRC. I mean, they have said, oh, Trump is against the norms. He's destroying the norms of America for so long, while they kind of ignore that Kamala Harris is saying, oh, let's destroy the Constitution by eliminating the Electoral College, and let's stack the Supreme Court. And now we have these people saying, yeah, you know, that's not really enough. Let's destroy the Senate. That's unconstitutional, and do things like eliminate police. And the media is painting this as the moderate part of the party is arguing with the progressive part. No, the progressive part is arguing with the insane part of the party. To argue that you know, first of all, they have an anti-Semitism problem. Let's be honest about it. That's in the history of the party right there. Mm. In fact, a lot of Democrats are even calling that out. But also, you know, to eliminate police, to just get rid of the Senate, to go to a parliamentary system. I mean, this is real severe change that these individuals are pushing for. And I think they had 135 candidates and maybe like 30, 36 won. This is a growing movement in the party, and Trump is right. People need to be concerned about it.
2: And that's the thing. We can always say, oh, they're on the fringe, they're on the fray. But then you see people like Mamdani and everyone he endorsed, all of a sudden winning in New York, and they've got all these crazy ideas. They're getting pushed on through. So this is a real, real threat. Then Melanie, heading out to California, Democrat Congresswoman says, we have to welcome socialism into his party. Let's take a look.
4: Elections elect people from their communities. And when folks win, like what happened in New York or other places, whether it was Utah, New York, or Maryland, and we have new members coming in, I think it's our job is to welcome them. They were elected by the folks in those constituencies. And so as Democrats, they're going to be members of our caucus. And it's important that we welcome them as part of our caucus. We have to have a big tent.
2: Melanie, I mean, correct me if I'm wrong, but I'm pretty sure that all these people in socialist countries that are failing are running to try to be part of the United States because it's not a socialist country. Why are they pushing this and saying we have to let it in?
5: That's 100% correct. I think this is about power at the end of the day. You know, you have to, the more numbers you have, the more power you have. But I think they are not seeing the forest for the trees, because what they don't understand is that the communists are going to do a takeover of their party. First, it's the left of their party, and then they're going to come after the moderates for sure. So, or I should say the moderates and then the left. If you're not left enough in the Democrat Party, you are out. So, you know, all this complacency that the Democrats are having and saying we have to have a big tent, which I think it's very interesting that they have to have a big tent with communists. But, you know, with the Tea Party and things like that, they were considered to be extremists on the right, because we said things like, ooh, please don't, you know, please let us pray in school,
2: right,
5: and, you know, little crazy things like that.
2: Ooh, we love our country. Ooh, we love the American flag. That's so scary to them. You know, Eric, to make things even more interesting for the Democrats, let's take a look at CNN showing Senate Minority Leader Chuck Schumer's net favorability in his own party.
6: It's no longer the overall electorate that doesn't like Chuck Schumer. Look at this change among Democrats themselves. Chuck Schumer's net favorable rating with Dems now versus the last time Democrats were going for that Senate majority. In early 2020, look at this. Chuck Schumer was 40 points above water, very much on the positive side of the ledger with Democrats. Look at this. Look at this change. changed. This is nuts. Johnny B. off on the side going, my goodness gracious. Now he's a point underwater with Democrats.
2: Wow. Eric, when you look at those numbers, plus 40 in 2020, minus one. Now, that really, that goes to show, I mean, the direction of the party right now, does it not?
3: Right, absolutely. No, we've seen clips of an event where DSA members were looking at a picture of Hakeem Jeffries and chanting, you're next, you're next. So this wing of the party, and again, I would say a lot of this is the media, they presented the far left as moderate, and now you have extreme far left, almost crazy ideas coming forth from these socialist members, and they're having to deal with this because they presented something as moderate that wasn't moderate. And now when you got something that's far left, they still don't want to say that. The media still avoids and gives cover to these socialist members.
2: Just unreal. Melanie, 30 seconds to you. I mean, the direction of the Democratic Party, your thoughts?
5: Listen, if they don't start outworking these Democrat socialists and Republicans, too, if we don't start organizing, and I mean really getting organized, really raising money and outworking these folks, we're going to lose our country. And I don't think that's hyperbolic to say so.
2: Yeah.
5: So we better get on it and quickly.
2: Yeah. Yeah. That's a fantastic message. And again, when you see somebody in New York, Wynn, who said, when I ran out of napkins, I wanted to wipe my hands on the American flag. That is who we are seeing rising in the ranks. Eric Schiner, Melanie Collette, thank you so much for this discussion. Really appreciate it.
3: Thank you.
5: Thank you.
2: All right, coming up, Sean McBride joins us for a look at what's on tap for Wake of America when we return.
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0: but lost to Walter Mondale.
1: All right, welcome back. So we were just a few minutes away from Wake Up America, and Charlotte McBride is with us right now for a quick preview. Charlotte, good morning.
2: Good morning, Alex. A lot to get to today on Wake Up America. So after the Supreme Court handed down decisions on a number of high-profile cases yesterday, today we're expecting even more. We will break down yesterday's rulings and preview what to expect today. Plus, the U.S. sending a delegation to Qatar for talks with Iran, but Iran denying talks with the U.S. are even scheduled. So what is really going on here? We will try to answer all of those questions. And then later on this morning, astronauts aboard the International Space Station are planning a daring spacewalk to make some much-needed repairs. We will show it to you live as it happens. Stay with us all at the top of the hour.
1: All righty, Charlotte, thank you. Well, that does it for Wake Up America Early, but we'll see you back here tomorrow morning at 6 a.m. Eastern time, and don't go anywhere. Wake Up America is next.

0: Coming up on Wake Up America, more mixed messaging and uncertainty as U.S. Envoy Steve Witkoff is en route to Doha and Qatar this morning for the latest round of negotiations with Iran. But Iran says they have nothing scheduled yet. So what's really going on here? We're going to take you live to the Middle East for some answers next.
1: The Save America Act, just about everything is a big yawn.
2: Meantime, on Capitol Hill, the president doubling down on his fight to get the Save America Act to his desk, with the House doing what it can to help, this time going for an uncommon backup plan, the long and bumpy road ahead. We will discuss the future of that bill.
0: Plus, just around the corner from the Capitol, the Supreme Court is in the home stretch, set to wrap up its term today by issuing its final opinions before the summer recess. But what is in store for today's rulings could reshape our elections and potentially even the Constitution.
2: And 250 million people across the country face the real threat of enduring record-setting temperatures this week as a massive heat wave builds across the Midwest and moves east as we head into the holiday weekend. Meteorologist Julia Fife and a medical doctor will walk us through the dangerous conditions ahead and what you need to do to stay safe.
0: Good morning. Thanks for starting your day with Wake Up America. It is Tuesday, June 30th. I'm Charlotte McBride.
2: I'm Mark Lauder. Great to have you back.
0: Great to be back.
2: Did I
0: got
2: good
0: to visit
2: vacation?
0: My family in Texas over the weekend, and it was lovely to be back down south.
2: Outstanding. So yes. Great to have you back here, and we've got a lot to do today. Let's get you caught up on some of the day's top headlines. Just days after two powerful earthquakes kill more than 1,700 people in Venezuela, while tens of thousands remain missing, another aftershock strikes the region. The U.S. Geological Survey measured the aftershock at 4.6 magnitude. Mm-hmm. It hit a coastal town just outside of Caracas. There's no immediate reports of new damage as rescue crews continue digging through the rubble for survivors.
0: Those images just heartbreaking there. A JetBlue flight enduring a frightening encounter in the skies as it smashes into a drone while landing at New York's JFK Airport. The FAA says the drone hit the jet right above its cockpit at about 3,000 feet while the jet made its final approach to land. Luckily, the plane landed safely. The incident also comes just days after a similar incident at Newark International Airport. And despite no peace deal with Iran just yet, President Trump is celebrating quickly falling gas prices and crude oil costs because that's the case. The president posting on Truth Social that Americans should now report any price gouging at local gas stations. AAA reports today's average fuel price sits at $3.85 per gallon after it topped $4.50 per gallon just a few weeks ago.
2: Definitely good news as we head into the holiday weekend. Well, turning now to the latest in the war with Iran as Washington and Tehran offer competing narratives about whether negotiations will continue this week.
0: Yeah, so the disagreement over discussions comes after 4 days of back-and-forth escalations that put the fragile ceasefire in jeopardy. Newsmax Foreign Affairs correspondent Alex Salvi live for us in Tel Aviv with details.
3: Yeah, Mark, Charlotte, good morning. Both the United States and Iran have delegations inside of Doha, but we just received confirmation from the Qataris that there are no plans for direct talks at this time. White House Press Secretary Karoline Leavitt confirming that special envoys Steve Witkoff and Jared Kushner will be leading the American delegation. They are set to speak with the Qatari mediators and some regional allies, but possibly setting the stage for direct talks with the Iranians later on in the week. Now, President Trump on Monday did say that Iran was requesting a meeting after a weekend of escalations between the two sides, but Iran's foreign minister shortly after that rejecting the idea that there were any set plans in place. But from the Oval Office last night, President Trump suggesting that these potential meetings over the coming days could have some rather serious consequences in determining what comes next in this fragile ceasefire.
1: But the meeting in Doha is going to be perhaps important, perhaps not. We're going to find out. But we're winning militarily. It's almost won militarily, I would say.
3: Now, the breakdown in these talks started last Thursday when Iran began firing on commercial ships in the Strait of Hormuz, therefore prompting the United States to launch retaliatory strikes on Iranian military targets along the country's coastline. But Iran's president providing some hope for progress, saying that if the American side adheres to the Memorandum of Understanding, then Iran will also fulfill its commitments under the deal. Now, U.S. officials say that technical teams from the United States and Iran are still expected to meet this weekend, most likely to discuss some of the more complex details of this memorandum of understanding. But Iran's conduct over the coming days as to whether they meet with the Americans or show any willingness to engage in these negotiations could be a true indicator of exactly what direction these peace talks are heading in. Mark and Charlo.
2: All right, Alex Salvi, live for us from Tel Aviv. Thanks.
0: Continuing this conversation this morning, Senior Fellow for National Security at the Heritage Foundation, Steve Yates, joins us along with former National Security Council Chief of Staff, Vice Chairman at the America First Policy Institute, Fred Flights. Good morning to both of you, gentlemen. Fred, I'll start with you. So we're really getting some mixed signals this morning on the Iran talks. Iran's foreign ministry says there are no meetings with the U.S. scheduled at any level over the next few days. But then at the same time, you have an Iranian delegation expected in Doha later this week, as Alex just reported. You have Steve Witkoff, Jared Kushner on their way there. The president saying that Iran called this meeting. So what should we make of all of this? What progress do you see actually happening this week?
4: Well, the Iranian government frequently plays games with talks like this. The reality is that they stopped their attacks because of pretty substantial U.S. counterattacks. We've had no attacks for 36 to 48 hours. And they're sending a delegation to Qatar because of an agreement to stop the attacks. Now, they may decide they're not going to meet with our representatives directly, that these will be indirect talks. That's something the Iranians have done before. They don't like meeting with Americans in negotiations. President Trump has insisted on that. Sometimes we've gotten it anyway, but there will be some kind of negotiations this week, even though the Iranians are publicly denying it.
2: Yeah, so Steve, one of the Democrat voices weighing in all of this is Congresswoman Yasmin Ansari. Now, her parents fled Iran during the revolution. Here's what she told MS Now. Take a listen.
5: When I asked in a classified briefing very early on, a few weeks in, I asked Secretary Rubio if a democratic transition in Iran is one of the objectives of the mission. He very clearly told me no. It's not part of the mission. And Donald Trump has made that clear in recent weeks, as he has said, you know, we never cared about regime change, or there has already been regime change. Ultimately, the result for Iranian people has been horrific, because you now have a younger regime.
2: But I also see that there are forces massing outside in Kurdistan, and others are ready to take over. Is that a real thing right here that we just heard from that congresswoman?
6: I don't think so. I think we have a lot of instant analysis trying to draw long-term trends from short-term developments, which is a fatal flaw in trying to read the world in Trump 2.0. It's probably a fatal flaw in trying to read the world, period. The United States and its allies have done a lot of good, have accomplished quite a lot to this point. But really what we, I think, been itching for is some kind of a transition to what I would call a maintenance posture. And in order for some kind of an agreement or some kind of status quo to hold, absent an agreement, you have to have a combination of inducements, compellents, and strategic choice. And it's been a battle to try to get what's left of the Iranian regime to make a strategic choice. But regardless, there is a severely degraded Iranian leadership still able to make problems, but not with as long of a reach. And as we keep going after this, and I trust that the United States and its allies, in particular its allies, are not going to sit on their hands if we don't see more progress coming from the Iranian regime to make that strategic choice. Maybe a few of those IRGC generals need to disappear.
0: Fred, I want to get to a CNN headline, which reads, "New U.S.-Iran clashes revealed fragility of truce and why it may work." So CNN claims the shaky truce could still hold because both sides supposedly share overlapping national interests, sanctions relief for Tehran, cheaper gas prices for Americans. Do you buy that both sides truly want this to hold, and does it?
4: I'm skeptical that it will hold, because I'm worried that this broken regime is dominated by Iranian hardliners who simply don't want peace. And I think they keep sabotaging any effort by the more

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4: Waking up to 80 degrees, and that will be part of the concern as we head towards the weekend, is that temperatures really aren't going to see much relief through the overnight. Waking up only to 79 degrees in Chicago, same down in Miami. You can see nice and cool over in the west as they're getting more of those cooler temperatures in the 50s from Seattle all the way into Denver. New York waking up to 74 degrees. Won't be too bad this afternoon. We'll really start to see that heat sit in as we head into tomorrow. Here's that ridge of high pressure, and we call these storms ridge riders. So what happens is when you have high pressure, it keeps that weather calm, also traps the heat. But those storms are riding along the edge of that ridge of high pressure. We've got a severe thunderstorm watch in place for portions of Minnesota and Wisconsin as well. We've also got some active severe thunderstorm warnings in place. A flash flood warning for Sioux City as well. So something to be concerned about. Again, those storms are going to be riding that ridge as we head into the weekend. Here's a look at those afternoon highs. You can see where the warmth is really locked in. Again, most of that is going to be through the Midwest all the way down to the Mid-South today. That's going to continue to creep itself eastward as we head into midweek. But 94 is that forecasted high for Chicago. 97 down in Nashville. 96 in Memphis, New York, 90 degrees this afternoon. But like I said, those temperatures are going to continue to creep up as we head into tomorrow. I'm going to break that down for you coming up. Mark, Sharla.
5: Okay, Julia. So our next story here, you might have been to this place because I know you're quite the dancer. You're also from Austin like I am. I just got back from a trip home to Texas. And of course, I had to do the Texas.
4: You had to do it.
5: I had to do the Texas two-step. My husband and I, my family, there we are. Aww. We went to the Broken Spoke, which is an iconic place in Austin. It's been there since 1964, a traditional Texas dance hall. Let me tell you, we danced for hours. It is so much fun. That's my dad and I dancing there. It really is the ultimate Texas Southern experience.
6: And Todd was okay with the dancing?
5: You know, he gave it a shot.
6: All right.
5: My Northern husband gave it a shot. Put on the cowboy hat there and embraced the Texas.
6: So have you danced there, Julia?
4: Yes, that's OG Austin. Everybody started moving there. And Charlotte, your outfit looks fantastic.
5: Well, thank you so much. You know, got to dress the part as well. Good stuff. Well, coming up ahead, it is the final day of the term for the Supreme Court, and the justices saved their biggest decisions for last. What we could learn today about birthright citizenship and trans athletes in sports as well.
6: Plus, more than two dozen states sue the Trump administration over health care. Why they oppose making welfare recipients work, or at least try to get a job.
5: And this morning, a tennis great returning to Wimbledon. Who is taking the court? Very exciting stuff coming up.

for the eyes of the world now look into space, to the moon, and to the planets beyond. And we have vowed that we shall not see it governed by a hostile flag of conquest, but by a banner of freedom and peace. We have vowed that we shall not see space filled with weapons of mass destruction, but with instruments of knowledge and understanding. We choose to go to the moon. We choose to go to the moon. We choose to go to the moon in this decade and do the other things, not because they are easy, but because they are hard. Because

because that goal will serve to organize and measure the best of our energies and skills, because that challenge is one that we're willing to accept, one we are unwilling to postpone, and one we intend to win, and the others too.

0: mission, but lost to Walter Mondale.
1: Coming up on 18 minutes past the hour, welcome back to Wake Up America. So the Supreme Court delivering a mixed bag to President Trump's agenda on Monday, handing him some losses on voting and the Fed, while giving him a huge victory over the so-called independent agencies in the executive branch of the government.
2: So the three remaining cases on the Supreme Court docket include a decision on birthright citizenship and men and women's sports. And those decisions start coming at 10 a.m. Eastern time today. So to discuss all of these latest rulings, let's bring in prosecutor, political commentator Dr. Wendy Patrick, as well as our senior judicial analyst, Judge Andrew Napolitano. Great to have you both with us this morning. Judge, I'll start with you. So major decision that really went against President Trump was the court allowing mail-in ballots that are postmarked by Election Day to remain valid. Can you break this one down for us?
3: Sure. So the court is not creating law here. The court is just looking at the Constitution, which reposes in the states the ability to regulate elections. Mm-hmm. And then it's looking to see if Congress, which it can do under the Constitution, decided to take some of that power away. Congress didn't. Mm-hmm. Congress has not said that mail-in ballots received after Election Day are invalid. So what the court said is it's up to the states. Mm-hmm. As long as the ballots are postmarked, meaning they've been, the vote took place on or before Election Day, it's up to the state as to when they want to count. This didn't order the states to do it, but it gave them permission to do it. Two states were involved in this litigation. An odd combination, Mississippi and Alaska, but about 10 states, including my own, where I vote in New Jersey, allows the counting of ballots up to a week afterwards.
2: Okay.
3: So can Congress change this? Yes. Is the Supreme Court mandating Congress to do anything or the states to do anything? No. It's a victory for the states.
1: So, Wendy, I want to move on to the other big decisions. Yesterday, the court decided that independent board members in executive branch agencies like the FTC, the SEC, can be fired by the president. But in a separate decision, it treats Fed Governor Lisa Cook differently. So can you help make sense of this?
4: Yes, and it's a big and important issue for the president, because remember, before he entered the Oval Office, he made a career on The Apprentice of saying, "You're fired." That trend continued into his both current and the past administration. He has no problem firing people. President Joe Biden hardly fired anybody. But this president does. So the Supreme Court looked at the merits. Can you just fire anybody for cause at will, whatever the case may be, if they're members of independent agencies? Here's the way this broke down. The answer is yes, the president can fire at will unless it is an agency like the Federal Reserve, which they presented a carve out, noting that it's obviously it's independent. It has to do with financial issues. But one of the things that the court said when it looked at Lisa Cook, one of the Federal Reserve's governors, is they didn't feel like she was afforded due process. Remember, the president sought to remove her over allegations of mortgage fraud. But those are just allegations. The court didn't give us a burden of proof. Judge Knapp and I both love burdens of proof. You know what people have to prove to succeed. The court didn't give the president that, but merely said it can't happen unless you offer that. You offer that due process. Now, all the other independent agencies, the court really expanded presidential executive power to fire by basically saying that can be at will. So it makes sense in context if you look at sort of those dual rulings together. Mm-hmm. But in the end, it really is a win for President Trump.
2: Judge, I also want to move on to a major decision you watch closely about whether investigators need a search warrant to get location information about your cell phone. So what happened here?
3: Well, the Supreme Court said when the courts go to the internet or telecom service provider and say, where was Sharla McBride on a given date? Or more properly, where was her mobile device? Can the internet service provider refuse to answer? Can the government get that information without a warrant? Yes, the internet service provider can refuse to answer. Yes, the government has to have a warrant. So because this, I'm holding up my iPhone, effectively allows the government to follow you wherever you are and wherever you were. And that is a search under the Constitution, and under the Constitution, it requires a warrant.
1: Okay, two big decisions today, 10 a.m., birthright citizenship and men and women's sports. Quick predictions, yes or no, birthright citizenship, does it stay legal?
3: No.
1: Wendy?
4: Birthright citizenship is protected by the 14th Amendment, and it's going to remain status quo. The president's not going to win that one.
1: Men and women sports.
3: I think the states are going to be able to do what they want.
1: Wendy?
4: The court's going to uphold the state's rights to make those laws, and the two laws at issue not only will be upheld, but it'll be a message to the rest of the states that have similar laws.
2: Okay.
1: All right, we're going to hold you to these. We'll find out tomorrow.
3: You got it.
1: 10 a.m. Great to see you guys both. Thanks.
4: Thank you.
2: Well, up next, House Speaker Mike Johnson plans to get the president's voter integrity bill passed, but will it work?
1: Plus, a live look at Council Pittsburgh, Pennsylvania, a severe weather warning for a good portion of that county, dangerous and deadly heat bearing down as we approach the 4th of July. Meteorologist Julia Fife will be here with what you need to know. You're watching Wake Up America. Stick around. We'll be right back here on Newsmax.

0: Welcome back to Wake Up America. You're taking a live look at Lake George in upstate New York. That looks very refreshing right now. It's not far from Catskill, New York, where boxing great Mike Tyson learned the sweet science.
1: Oh, yes, he did. Today, Iron Mike turns 60 years young, 50 wins in his career, 44 of those by knockout.
0: I have a feeling he could probably still do it if he stepped into the ring right now.
1: I think he could still knock out
0: a lot
1: of people. Welcome back to Wake Up America. We have a very busy day ahead on this Tuesday. Let's take a look at some of the day's big headlines with Alex Kramer.
2: Well, how about this? A summer swim in Florida River turns deadly as a woman is killed by an alligator. Officials say she was hiking with her boyfriend and best friend along a river near Orlando when she jumped in and got bit in both arms by the gator. Wildlife officials have since captured two alligators from that area that are both about 12 feet long. And this, as several rapidly growing wildfires ravage the Utah-Colorado border, both states are issuing restrictions on 4th of July fireworks. Since many of the fires are still 0% contained, several counties and federal lands are now banning activities like using personal fireworks, lighting campfires, and outdoor smoking. Now, this coming after three firefighters were killed in a burnover incident while battling the fires. And former Tennessee Titans star running back Chris Johnson reportedly reveals he's now trying to tackle ALS. The three-time Pro Bowler and 2009 Offensive Player of the Year says he was diagnosed with the disease after feeling weakness in his right hand. Johnson also reportedly says the disease has begun to accelerate on him despite there being no history of ALS in his family.
1: Yeah, watching those videos yesterday, and he really doesn't have the ability to speak too much anymore and barely move as well. And to see, you know, an athlete play like he did, you know, at the top of his game, he was one of the best in the league. So sad at 40 years old that ALS has now taken over his body. All right, Alex, thank you.
0: Well, we start this half hour with Republican battles to make sure every taxpayer dollar goes to only those who truly need it. Mm-hmm. And for some reason, Democrats seem to be opposed to it.
1: So a coalition of Democratic-led states is taking the Trump administration to court over its new Medicaid work requirements. Newsmax correspondent Christina Thompson is live with us now with more on that.
3: That's right. Attorney generals from 25 states, including Washington, D.C., they're now going to make sure that people who are on Medicaid or Medicare need to be working several hours per week or at least having 80 hours of community service. Here's Trump's team on why that is.
4: The allegations in these cases are particularly disturbing. Some defendants allegedly ordered medically unnecessary tests. Others prescribed products that patients did not need. Some allegedly fueled opioid addiction to increase their own revenue. In certain cases, patients allegedly died while believing they were receiving legitimate medical care from providers who only viewed them as billing opportunities.
3: So these new rules are starting on January 1st. If you're 19 to 64, you're going to have to show that you work or do community service for at least 80 hours a month or are in school at least half the time. Now, there are some exceptions for those considered medically frail or in addiction treatments. Mark Sharla, a little bit of a point of contention about this case is what exactly constitutes medically frail, right? How do you prove that you're too frail to go to work or do community service? That's what these attorney generals and governors of these states are fighting for right now. They're trying to get a little bit more detail about what exactly that means.
0: Yeah, it's always been, as long as I've been involved in Republican politics for all those decades, it was if you were able to work, you should work or try.
1: Yeah, I mean, that's what they're saying here.
0: All right, Christina Thompson reporting for us.
1: All right, let's continue this conversation. Bill Caruso, Democrat strategist and attorney, and Cassie Smedley, principal at Cornerstone Public Affairs and foreign RNC Deputy Communications Director. Great to have you both with us this morning. So as we just heard from Christina there, so half of the states in the U.S. and the District of Columbia are all suing the Trump administration. They say the administration's rules will jeopardize care for Americans. Bill, I don't know. It seems like common sense. They just want people to show that they're doing community service, that they're working, that they're able to work. What do you make of all this? What's Democrats' take on this?
5: Listen, this is a hot mess of government. It sounds great. And by the way, what we heard from the Secretary of HHS sounds like we have a problem with bad providers, right? They're going to start there, that people are providing bad service, bad, potentially lethal efforts. So, you know, let's get at that. But there is a legit issue here. People are on Medicaid and Medicare, right? They've worked forever, and now they have the ability to retire on Medicare and may not be able to work or even do community service. So that medically frail, that very esoteric question, that's a legit issue right now. And just flip back to one other thing. By the way, you may not know this, your viewers may not know this, but happy State Budget Day to all who celebrate here in New Jersey. I'm in New Jersey right now. We're about to adopt our constitutionally dedicated. But in New Jersey, they're moving a proposal right now to tax corporations relying on Medicaid. And one of the issues there is they're making sure that those that are disabled aren't disenfranchised so that they can come to work. We have a large disabled population on Medicaid right now, but also want to work. So look at this. You've got Democrats and Republicans agreeing that maybe Medicaid, we should be reforming it. But if people are able to work, we should encourage them to. Mm-hmm. And if they can't, then let's make sure that they are protected and have the medical care they have. This isn't that hard. This isn't crazy.
1: It's not that hard.
0: Totally agree. Shouldn't be that hard. All right. Cassie, I'm going to move over to Capitol Hill now. House Speaker Mike Johnson, using an unusual procedural move to send the Save America Act and the Pentagon annual spending bill to the Senate in one single package. Now, Congresswoman Anna Paulina Luna dismisses the move, arguing it will allow the Senate to easily strip the Save America Act out of the Pentagon budget. She says, quote, it will not work. I mean, I give the speaker credit for trying, Cassie, but I think I'm going to agree with the congresswoman there. They're going to strip that out. They're not going forward with this. What do you think?
6: Yeah, well, I think that's probably right, because as Leader Thune has said all along, they simply don't have the votes. If you send it over on its own, they'd need the 60-vote threshold in the Senate because of the filibuster. But if they send it over bundled with the NDAA, which is a huge annual bill that has our defense authorization spending in it, that would jeopardize that spending. And I don't think they're willing to do that over in the Senate. So, yeah, I admire the speaker for trying once again. I think he's also trying to show a good faith effort to the president that he's continuing to prioritize this legislation. But the headwinds of vote counting will always be in their face.
1: So we know the Democrats' socialism surge moves west today as voters head to the polls in Colorado, is where you have incumbent Congresswoman Diana DeGate in that fight to hold onto her seat against Bernie Sanders-backed Democrat socialist Milette Kairos. She's a former corporate attorney who lost her job after writing an anti-Israel letter in the weeks following October 7th. It's really wild that we're seeing this kind of rise of socialism, it seems like, just in the last month or so with all of these primaries going on. Bill, is this the future of the Democrat Party? Here.
5: I keep saying this. It's my party and I can cry if I want to. listen, I don't believe the hype here. I mean, ultimately, I think this is performative nonsense. I don't know that these people even believe in all these. And look at Madami, and I wasn't a big fan of him. But Madami's now having to be forced to govern, right? And so far, so good. He did this whole thing over the weekend on the Sunday talk shows and sort of was talking more about his accomplishments, less about these progressive left ideas. You know, it's got a name on it. And by the way, the folks on the right want to lampoon the socialism. But ultimately, this is going to wash itself out because people are going to become disenchanted with these candidates that have overpromised. Or these candidates are going to move back once they get elected to having to govern. And you've got to govern from the middle here. You can't overpromise and deliver nothing to your constituents. So I'm not too worried about this right now. I think it's more of a fad. I think the voters are frankly going to decide what ultimately is going to happen in our country. They're going to get tired of empty promises.
0: Mm-hmm. Yeah, there's a third problem there, too, Bill, that you didn't identify. When you run out of other people's money to spend on all the free stuff, if you actually do get it. So, all right.
1: Bill, Cassie, thank you guys so much.
0: All right. Well, New York Governor Kathy Hochul with a stark warning about the incoming heat wave. Take a listen.
7: Our meteorologists are forecasting dangerous heat starting Tuesday through Friday, with Wednesday and Thursday expected to be the hottest days. In many parts of our state, that'll exceed over 100 degrees. Try to minimize the outdoor time because it can be very dangerous. And everybody knows to stay hydrated. Make sure your water bottles are with you. And check on your neighbors. Just that knock on the door just to see if someone's okay can really prevent something rather tragic from happening.
1: And, you know, something we've often talked about, too, is in places like the Northeast where we're talking about this heat wave that is coming, a lot of places don't have air conditioning.
0: No.
1: So this is some really dangerous conditions here. Let's go to Newsmax meteorologist Julia Fife for the very latest.
8: Good morning, Mark and Charlie. Yes, a heat wave is on the way. Criteria varies across different parts of the country, but for the Northeast, that means we have to have at least 3 days with 90 degrees or more with that afternoon high. And that's expected starting today through the end of the week, heading into the holiday weekend. So you can see those afternoon highs where that ridge of high pressure has started to build the worst of those temperatures across the Midwest down into the Mid-South. Temperatures will start to reach 90 degrees along the eastern seaboard, but starting tomorrow is when that heat is really going to start to be setting in. We'll be flirting with the triple digits along the coastline, and that's going to continue into your Thursday. Now, the difference with this high pressure as it starts to move eastward is that we're going to start tapping into that Gulf moisture. So these are those actual air temperatures. You've got to add in that humidity, and that's what makes it very dangerous. They've issued heat advisories all the way from Wisconsin down to the Panhandle of Florida, officially issued that extreme heat warning, including New York City, Boston, and Washington, D.C. That means feels like temperatures are expected to get above 110 degrees starting tomorrow. So anytime you have those feels like temperatures at that level, your body has a hard time cooling itself off. And then they've issued those extreme heat watches, which is that dark red color, proportions of the Mid-South and the Northeast starting Wednesday through Saturday. That is the holiday weekend. So make sure you're taking care of yourself. A lot of people are going to be outdoors. Mark, Sharla.
0: Yeah, this is one of the few holidays is designed to be outdoors. And yes, this is the worst time for that to happen. All right, Julia, thank you.
8: Thank you.
1: Well, all eyes will be on center court at Wimbledon this afternoon as women's tennis legend Serena Williams makes her highly anticipated return. The 23-time Grand Slam winner coming out of retirement after 4 years off to face Australia's Maya Joint. That happens at noon Eastern. Serena also planning to play in Wimbledon's doubles competition with her sister Venus. I cannot wait. These two sisters have been powerhouses for decades now. It's amazing that she's going to come out of retirement and do this. I'm sure she could still kick some butt.
0: Yeah, and I think the doubles is probably where they really pose a serious danger. Mm-hmm. So, yeah, it'll be very fun to watch.
1: Well, coming up next, how one former NBA player allegedly rigged games so he could cash in and pay off his gambling debts. Not a good idea.
0: No, plus what a woman nearly threw out that ended up being worth $100,000. You're watching Wake Up America. Stay with us. We'll be right back.

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2: Turning now to this morning's Newsmax crime report, and another NBA player now faces federal charges this morning for illegal gambling. And this time, prosecutors say the inside info he allegedly stole or sold was his own stat line.
3: So authorities say Malik Beasley tipped off associates about exactly how he planned to perform on the court. They bid on it, and everybody cashed in. Newsmax crime correspondent Jason Matera has the alarming details for us. Good morning.
4: Hey, good morning, Mark and Charlotte. So Malik Beasley, he spent 9 years in the league, including stops with the Detroit Pistons and Milwaukee Bucks, made tens of millions of dollars along the way. Yet despite those lucrative contracts, Beasley reportedly, he racked up millions of dollars in gambling losses. And to pay off those debts, he allegedly stopped playing the game and started rigging it. The Justice Department said that Beasley would tell a former teammate at Davis about how he planned to perform or underperform on a particular day. Davis would pass on that info to the other co-conspirators, who would then make fraudulent wagers based on that non-public information. And in return, according to authorities, Beasley had his gambling debts reduced or paid off. Here's one example of how this scheme purportedly operated. Prosecutors say that before the Bucks faced the Cleveland Cavaliers on January 26, 2024, Beasley signaled that he would fall short of the rebound statistic set by odds makers. The co-conspirators then placed their bets, and when Beasley finished under that stat line, they cashed out for thousands of dollars. Overall, six people have been indicted in this probe. Federal officials say that they are responsible for placing hundreds of thousands of dollars in fraudulent bets involving Beasley from 2023 to 2024. Prosecutors also allege that this crew tried to avoid their performance fixing in nationally televised games so they wouldn't draw attention. But in the end, of course, it didn't matter. They were caught. Now, Malik Beasley is the latest NBA figure to get swept up in the widening federal crackdown on illegal gambling. Last fall, if you recall, was Miami Heat guard Terry Rozier and Portland Trailblazers head coach Chauncey Billups. They were arrested in separate investigations and are currently awaiting trial.
3: You have to know this is not going to end well. Whenever you go down this path, it doesn't end well. And now Malik Beasley is going to face 20 years in prison if convicted.
2: Solving a gambling problem with more gambling. Doesn't sound right.
3: Not good.
2: Thanks, Jason. Well, coming up next, President Trump pushing for lower gas prices, but can he get it done? We'll dig into it next.

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1: 10 minutes before the top of the hour, welcome back to Wake Up America. So as the diplomatic efforts between the U.S. and Iran show some tensions, the oil markets, though, showing the exact opposite, with some good news for American drivers, falling prices.
2: Yeah, that's good news. But President Trump says those prices aren't reaching the people fast enough, taking aim once again at gasoline retailers and California's fuel tax, saying, drop your price for our great American people. There will be no gouging, which is totally illegal. If retailers don't do this, big problems lie ahead. Start targeting around the $2.50 a gallon number, and California should stop charging such heavy taxes on their gasoline. So for more on all this, let's welcome an economist and professor of business at the University of Maryland, Peter Morici. Good morning to you, Peter. So today's national average gas price, $3.85 per gallon. President Trump urging these gas station owners now to get it more than a dollar cheaper. We've talked a lot about this. Should there be any issue with them doing this?
3: I think it's too early to expect gasoline prices to come down completely, because that gasoline was made from oil that was priced much higher, and it's in the pipeline at those prices. Hmm. And this is the old story. Just prices go up like rockets and come down like feathers.
1: Hmm. So, Peter, the president also calling out California's gas tax hike. They want to raise it another 63.4 cents per gallon. It's already the highest in the country. But Gavin Newsom's office already said back in March that repealing gas taxes wouldn't lower prices at the pump. It would hand oil companies a massive tax break with no guarantee that a single cent would be passed on to drivers. Now, I know a lot of red state governors out in the Midwest have paused or temporarily repealed of their taxes, and the price went down. So who's got the economic point here, Midwest or Gavin Newsom?
3: Midwest. Gavin Newsom just doesn't want to, you know, buck the woke voters there and the folks, the environmentalists and whatnot. Advocating lower gas prices in California, no, that's not going to happen.
2: I want to turn over to artificial intelligence, Peter, because it's the biggest technological boom since probably the internet, really, that we're witnessing happen right now, right before our eyes. But while it's good for big businesses, it may not be good for American workers. I know your latest opinion piece for Newsmax tries answering that dilemma. So who benefits? Who loses? What do you think about all this?
3: Well, we're all going to benefit. But the thing is, the nature of work will change, just like it did with automation and electricity and, you know, the Transcontinental Railroad lowered freight costs in the West by 90%. Now, that did displace a lot of people with wagons and mules. What happened to them? Well, they eventually took jobs in the towns that popped up in the West by that, you know, parade of prairie schooners that was then able to settle the land and grow the crops and so forth. That's just the way this works. If you're going to have technological progress, you're going to have disruptions in the labor market. If we stop them, then we'll cease to progress. This is the normal part of progress. Mm-hmm.
1: So, Peter, I was in local media back in the 90s during the internet, the dawn of the internet, and they were threatening and saying that workers were going to lose their jobs from just the regular internet. Are there lessons we can take from back then that can apply now to help workers?
3: Well, I think the most important thing is that workers themselves have to get it through their heads, or all of us, that we have to retrain as we go through our career. The notion of you go to college or you go to trade school, you learn how to do something, and then you're set for life is silly, because we have very long careers now. We work 40 and 50 years, and over the course of those careers, there are going to be disruptions like these, some of them small, some of them big, but they're big if they happen to you, no matter how small they are outside. And when that happens, you can't cling to the notion you're going to go back to your old life. You have to retrain in some way, find something else to do. And that's tough for some people to accept.
2: Yeah. Peter, thank you so much for your economic insight this morning. Appreciate it.
3: Take care.
1: All
3: right. Happy Fourth.
1: Well, coming up in the next hour of Wake Up America, a Michigan woman hits a home run while cleaning. Oh, this is not the tease. Well, she thought this is actually what we're going to talk about. While she was cleaning out a pile of junk, as it turns out, she stumbled on a rare collection of baseball cards worth more than $100,000. Legends Sports and Games says she stumbled on a nearly complete 1933 Gowdy baseball card collection while cleaning out her late brother's storage unit. Amongst the 200 cards included four different Babe Ruth cards, two Lou Gehrigs, Jimmy Fox, Mel Ott, and several other Hall of Famers.
2: Oh, wow. What a gift, right? Your brother passes away, and then you're cleaning out his storage unit, which I'm sure was very traumatic for her. And then you find this gem. 4 Babe Ruth cards right there to Lou Gehrig. Incredible.
1: Thank goodness she knew enough to take them to somebody and not just
2: hopefully
1: get rid of
2: the average person would see Babe Ruth and think, all right, this is something.
1: Yeah, let's hope. All right, now coming up in the next hour of Wake Up America, we're live in the Middle East and the White House as the U.S.'s negotiations with Iran continue, but Iran tells a different story.
2: And we're keeping an eye on the deadly heat moving east now. Meteorologist Julia Fife will be along with an update and later tips on how to keep yourself and loved ones safe. We know many people don't have air conditioning. This is going to be a tough few days.

0: Coming up on Wake Up America, more mixed messaging and uncertainty as U.S. Envoy Steve Witkoff is en route to Doha in Qatar this morning for the latest round of negotiations with Iran. But Iran says they have nothing scheduled. What's going on? We're going to take you live to the Middle East for some answers next.
1: Here to the Save America Act, just about everything is a big yawn.
2: Big ol' yawn. Meantime, on Capitol Hill, the president doubling down on his fight to get the Save America Act to his desk, with the House doing what it can to help, this time going for an uncommon backup plan. The long and bumpy road ahead, we will discuss what's happening in the future of this bill.
0: Plus, just around the corner from the Capitol, the Supreme Court is in the home stretch, set to wrap up its term today by issuing its final opinions before the summer recess. But what's in store for today's rulings, and how could it reshape our elections, even potentially change the Constitution?
2: And 250 million people across the country face the real threat of enduring record-setting temperatures this week as a massive heat wave builds in the Midwest and moves east as we head into the holiday weekend. Meteorologist Julia Fife, along with a medical doctor, will walk us through these dangerous conditions and what you need to do to stay safe.
0: Good morning. Thanks for starting your day with Wake Up America. It is Tuesday, June 30th. Great to be back with you. I'm Charlotte McBride.
2: I'm Mark Lauder. Great to have you back alongside us.
0: Yeah, I took a few days off to visit my family in Texas. It was a wonderful trip. Ate all the Texas barbecue I could.
2: Did you bring the Texas heat back with you up here?
0: I think I did.
2: You kind of did. All right. Well, we've got a lot to get to today. And we start this week where we're still awaiting answers and updates on high-level meetings in the Middle East between the U.S. and Iran.
0: Yeah, as the two sides share conflicting public messaging. Newsmax National Correspondent Alana Austin tracking that and other news from the White House for us this morning.
3: Hi, good morning, Charlotte and Mark. And we are awaiting those updates as we have heard that U.S. envoys Jared Kushner and Steve Witkoff have now touched down in Doha. And this comes as Iran says it will send a delegation to Qatar, but for other issues. So conflicting messaging there from both sides. This all amid a delegate ceasefire that's been in place over the weekend. Missile fire being exchanged by both sides as America pressures Tehran to pursue peace and back off nuclear programs. This week will be a major test for diplomacy. But starting on July 4th, Iran is holding a multi-city funeral for the late Supreme Leader Ayatollah Khamenei, who was eliminated in a February airstrike. These ceremonies are set to last 6 days. Meantime, Israel's defense minister warns a full-scale war with Iran could erupt should an attack happen on their territory. Now, the White House says there has been progress in these ongoing negotiations with Iran, and now President Donald Trump is putting the pressure on retailers to drop their prices. He wants to see about $2.50 per gallon, and he thinks it's possible. Here in a Truth Social post, he says gasoline retailers must get their prices down immediately. They're too high considering that oil is now at $68 a barrel and heading south. The retailers must quickly react to this statement and do what they know is right. Drop your price for our great American people. Well, domestically, President Trump also putting pressure on GOP lawmakers. He wants to see the Senate parliamentarian be fired. Although it is a nonpartisan position, he says that President Barack Obama and the former Democratic leader Harry Reid put in place this person that's been making a series of unfavorable rulings. We're also waiting to see, Mark and Charlotte, what is going to happen with the bipartisan housing bill as the president wants to see the Save America Act and those voting reforms move forward quickly.
0: All right. Alana Austin, live for us there at the White House.
2: Well, let's continue our coverage now on those will they, won't they talks with Newsmax Foreign Affairs correspondent Alex Salvi. He joins us live in Tel Aviv. Alex.
4: Yeah, Mark, Charlotte, both the United States and Iran have delegations in Doha, but we just heard from the Qatari mediators who say there are no plans for direct talks at this time. White House Press Secretary Karoline Leavitt confirming that Special Envoy Jared Kushner and Steve Witkoff are leading the American delegation. They are set to hold talks with the Qatari mediators as well as some regional allies, possibly setting the stage for direct talks with the Iranians sometime later in this week. Now, President Trump on Monday did say that Iran was requesting a meeting after a weekend of escalations between the two sides, but Iran's foreign minister shortly after that said there are no plans in place for these direct talks. But from the Oval Office last night, President Trump suggesting that these potential meetings could have some rather significant consequences when it comes to determining what comes next in this fragile ceasefire.
1: But the meeting in Doha is going to be perhaps important, perhaps not. We're going to find out. But we're winning militarily. It's almost won militarily, I would say.
4: Now, for context, the breakdown in these talks began last Thursday when Iran began firing on commercial ships in the Strait of Hormuz. The United States military then responding, launching its own attacks against Iran's military assets along the coastline of the country. But Iran's president providing some hope for progress here, saying that if the American side adheres to the memorandum of understanding, then Iran will also fulfill its commitment under the deal. Now, U.S. officials are still confident that technical teams from both the United States and Iran will be meeting in the coming days, trying to work out some of the more complex details of this memorandum of understanding when it comes to sanctions, unfrozen assets, and perhaps even Tehran's nuclear program. But any progress or lack thereof coming from the Iranian side, their conduct that they show over these coming days could be an indicator of exactly what direction things are heading in. Mark and Charla.
2: All right. Alex Salvi reporting live for us from Tel Aviv.
0: We'll hear from more on this conflict with Iran. Retired Brigadier General Newsmax contributor Blaine Holt, great to see you this morning again, General. So we know that Envoy Steve Witkoff, Jared Kushner, on their way to Doha to meet that Iranian delegation right now. The president said that it was Iran who called the meeting, even though they're now saying no talks are actually expected. So what should we make of all this? What progress do you actually see happening this week?
5: Oh, well, I see big progress before they even get on an airplane, and here's why. There's confusion coming out of Tehran on the hour, by the hour. Why? Because the IRGC, these leaders, Ghalibaf, Aragachi, Pezeshkian, they're all fighting each other. There's infighting. And at the same time, the wolves are knocking at the door. They have the Iranian people that are revolting in the cities. They have the Kurds that are massing on the northern border. They have the Iraqis that not only exposed Iranian spies and sympathizers through their politicians, but they've uncovered billions of dollars that were going to be laundered for these the affiliates, the proxies. And so they're all throwing rocks at each other. And anything they say now, it's only for the Iranian people to try to stave them off. They're not going to control the straits. They know that. They know that we're not really offering a deal at all. We're offering them terms of surrender. And so we're going to get there. There's going to be a few more missiles flying, I think, and a few more bombs. But this stuff about hanging on the edge of your seat for talks, wouldn't worry so much about that. There may be talks, there may not be, but we're going to kick their can down the road, not the other way around.
2: Yeah, Blaine, this is the thing that gets me. We're literally debating and arguing over whether we're going to meet in person or exchange notes to each other through a third party. This just seems to be kicking that can down the road. So you're saying it's us that's doing it, not Iran this time.
5: Yeah. Yeah, we're taking their strategy. We've stolen it for ourselves, and it's now our strategy. And, hey, how is life in Tehran? I heard that the food is kind of sparse and that you have some water problems and your currency is worth nothing. Those revolts must be getting nasty. That's where they're at right now. And they are throwing language in all directions. And again, it's most of it is not aimed at us whatsoever. So if they say, we're not coming to the talks, they're just trying to show the Iranian people, we're in charge. See, we're telling the USA the way it's going to be. They're not.
0: That's exactly what's happening. I want to move over to the other side of the conflict because you still have Israel fighting off Hezbollah, saying Lebanon isn't doing enough to eradicate Hezbollah. With this conflict still raging on there, can this really all end with peace?
5: So throwing rocks at Lebanon right now is like throwing a rock at a guy in a wheelchair and saying, what's wrong?

0: Miami, July 5th and July 31st. 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
1: Well, let me remind you, Mark, and you know this as a political hound yourself, there is a NATO summit coming right around the corner. Mm. And if you don't show progress, the piggy bank isn't going to get filled up with a bunch of money. The killing fields need to stop. Yes, there's sporadic drone success, but this lauded stuff about land being retaken and things, that's just ridiculous. Look, I'm with the valorous Ukrainian army. It's fighting as brilliantly as it can with what it has, but quantity is a quality all unto itself, and you're not going to beat Russia. You're not. Mm-hmm. So what President Trump wants to do, and where he was emphatic at the G7, is we are going to diplomatically end this war, and that's what has to happen next. But the NATO summit is going to drive a lot of the politics, a lot of the messaging, and the articles that you're going to see. Unfortunately, it's because of what's going to happen in Istanbul. It's not what's happening on the battlefield.
2: Mm. All right. So much going on. All right. General Blaine Holt, thanks for joining us this morning.
1: Have a great day. Mm.
3: All right. You're taking a live look now. Lansing, Iowa. While a good part of the nation will be dealing with heat, other parts seeing some really strong winds, strong storms, some tornadoes, too.
2: Yeah. Let's check in with Newsmax meteorologist Julia Fife for your wake up weather. Good morning, Julia.
4: Good morning, Mark and Charlie. Yes, we call these storms Ridge Rider. So we've got that high pressure that's locking in that heat heading through the Midwest and the East. But along that line where we've got that jet stream, that's where those storms are moving through. Yesterday, South Dakota measured a wind gust of 131 miles per hour, likely breaking a record for the state. That's hurricane force winds. South Dakota does not get hurricanes. So we have an active severe thunderstorm watch in place for portions of a Minnesota and Wisconsin that goes through this morning. Those storms are going to continue to ride that ridge. You can see we've got level 2 out of 5 threats stretching all the way from the northern portion of Texas into Nebraska. We've also got an area in Wisconsin, even upstate New York. Everything comes into play. We've got that cold air aloft, so could see some large hail. More damaging wind gusts, again, record-breaking wind gusts yesterday. Also, areas that don't normally see tornadoes will be under that threat. Could see some rotation, especially in the northeast area. Again, that's going to be riding that ridge heading into tomorrow. And just how strong this ridge is, it's moving very slowly. So tomorrow, once again, portions of Iowa into Wisconsin under that level 2 out of 5 threat. Something else we're keeping an eye on is a disturbance off the coast of the Carolinas. Has a very low chance to be our next named storm, but regardless, it is expected to bring some rain as we head into the holiday weekend for portions of the Carolinas. Could see a good amount of rain for the 4th of July. Mark, Sharla.
5: And you know what's really concerning? You mentioned those areas that are going to be hit with tornadoes that don't normally see tornadoes. Mm-hmm. They don't have the warning systems in place. The people living there just aren't used to that type of weather. So it becomes really, really dangerous.
4: Everybody needs to stay weather aware.
5: Yes.
4: The heat or we've got thunderstorms.
5: Yeah.
2: Luckily, I had good weather yesterday because you weren't the only ones having fun. After the show yesterday, I actually headed over onto Long Island, had the honor of joining some of my Newsmax colleagues, Bob Brooks from American Agenda. You see John Glasgow there. At the Big Daddy Celebrity Golf Outing to benefit Tunnel to Towers. A lot of folks there. Rich Big Daddy obviously has a lot of celebrity athlete clients, and they were all there. We had a great time. I see John Tobacco there from Newsmax as well. My team shot 10 under. We did very well. I don't know if we won because I had to get leave and be back here this morning, but great time, great weather, and really good time ahead by all Tunnel Towers.
5: For a great cause, mm-hmm. Helping a lot of people. Good stuff. Well, straight ahead, another test today to see if socialism is spreading west now after the big wins in New York. It's Colorado's turn. We'll explain.
2: And a live look at Washington, D.C. as we reflect on what it means to be an American. And as we count down to America 250 this weekend, we've got a special treat for you. Newsmax is proud to present the full version of Lee Greenwood's hit song, God Bless the USA. Keep it right here on Newsmax for our special coverage of America 250 throughout the week. You're watching Wake Up America. Stay with us.

0: bin Laden.
1: Do you believe that the 9/11 terrorist attacks on America were the inevitable consequence of American foreign policy?
2: Inevitable in the sense that we destabilized a lot of the Middle East.
3: And we have to pass Medicare for All. We have to get that done in the next Democratic administration. That's how we MAGA-proof our future. That's how we guarantee that whatever sycophant fills Donald Trump's shoes in 2032 and tries to lay blame on all of our vulnerable communities for why the system is rigged, we can point to a piece of legislation that we passed that meaningfully helped working families. And the only way we get Medicare for All passed is by getting rid of the Democrats that are actively standing in that way.
4: What's your vision for abolishing ICE?
5: Yeah. I mean, it's just that. We abolish ICE.
6: And there you have it. Okay. Yet another socialist dividing Democrats. Mm. This Bernie Sanders-backed Malat Kyros there on the stump as she looks to primary Colorado's longest-serving congresswoman in yet another test of socialist power versus establishment Democrats.
7: So the 29-year-old candidate was fired as a lawyer after justifying the October 7th attacks in a letter just weeks after the horrific event. And the Democrat Socialists of America are now out in full force backing her as Colorado voters head to the polls today.
6: So let's bring in Ben Weingarten, senior contributor at the Federalist and editor-at-large at Real Clear Investigations, and Monica Plock, committee woman at the Women's National Republican Club. Ben, Democrat socialism surge moves to the West in Colorado. One House Democrat telling Axios it's quite likely the incumbent congresswoman would lose, and quote, Democrat leadership that ignores this does so at its own peril. Diana DeGette is a longtime incumbent. Will today yet be another test of whether socialism wins over Democrats?
8: Well, it's certainly possible, and also that the socialists, so-called, and in some cases these are probably outright communists, Hamasniks, mm-hmm. radical revolutionaries, people who want to destroy the established order in this country, they are better organized. They are where the energy is. These are people who know how to turn out their voters. And when you're talking about midterm election cycles and primaries, it's all about getting out the vote. The energy is with the people who want to destroy this country on the left. Stop and think about that for a second at our 250th anniversary. And I keep going back to that quote about 9/11, you know, essentially that 9/11 is blowback and it's payback for all of America's sins in the world. Mm-hmm. This is exactly the rhetoric that Osama bin Laden himself used when he talked to Western media. So we're celebrating also, unfortunately, the 25th anniversary of 9/11, and we're looking at electing people in this country whose views are indistinguishable from Osama bin Laden on 9/11. Think about that.
7: It's really wild. And Monica, some establishment Democrats painted the rise of socialist candidates in New York as a one-off. Mm-hmm. But we've seen crowds booing leader Hakeem Jeffries and Chuck Schumer and your next chance erupting at some events. So what could all of this look like in a general election? Should establishment Democrats now be worried?
9: Mark, Sharla, great to be here. Good morning to the both of you. I mean, the Democrats are really, the socialist Democrats are mm-hmm. creating a political earthquake across this country, whether it's New York, Colorado, look what we're seeing in California, Utah, the list goes on. You know, with over 250 chapters across this country, their membership is growing and America needs to wake up. Their goal is to get their own inside Congress and ultimately in the 2028 elections. And they do have a shot. They do pose a threat. These are younger generations. I live and breathe in New York City, south of 42nd Street in Manhattan. You're seeing younger generations voting for these people because they want affordability. Mm. They want the free grocery stores. They want the free childcare and free buses. And this all sounds amazing in theory, but who is going to ultimately be paying for this? And I think they need a lesson in what socialism really means and what it entails. And it is shocking for me to see so many young people really falling for this because it is happening. They are voting. Republicans are leaving states like New York for mm-hmm. Florida. And you wonder who's actually voting here. And it's the young people that are really pushing against capitalism in the established ways and the established Democrats.
7: Yeah.
6: Yeah, Ben, look, you and I have been doing this a long time. I know on both sides, you go a little bit out further on the extremes of your party during the primary. You come back to the middle to win in a general election. But with all the gerrymandering, there's no reason to come back into the middle anymore. These people expect you to deliver on their extremist policies.
8: Yeah, you're absolutely right. One of the consequences of the gerrymandering to the nth degree is that the polarity in the country, the polarization only increases. And again, when we're talking about so-called establishment candidates in New York, and you know, we should be careful with that, because Dan Goldman was a member of the left in good standing. The one area where he didn't stand with the left was on Israel and Jews, essentially. Mm-hmm. And because he wasn't a Hamasnik, effectively, he lost to someone who was just a modicum further left than him. So at the end of the day, the real issue is that you have a progressive takeover of our schools and all of our acculturating institutions. And so as a consequence, maybe it's 20% of the Democrat Party that is essentially communist at this point. But that is a massive, massive force. And they will take over in the absence of any resistance from the Democrat establishment. And 6 years ago, I wrote a book saying Ilhan Omar was the future, if not the present, of the party precisely because the establishment circled the wagons and protected her. That was the tell that they were going to fall in line ultimately.
6: Yeah.
7: Don't speak it into existence, Ben. All right. Ben, Monica, thank you guys so much for joining us.
6: Well, controversy erupting again around the Bidens. This time, questions raising over true sales numbers of former First Lady Jill Biden's memoir. It comes as her book, View from the East Wing, already tumbling off the New York Times bestseller list just weeks after its debut. While it was still on the bestseller list, the memoir's title was also marked by a symbol indicating retailers were reporting some bulk purchases.
7: So it's not doing as well as it had hoped.
6: No, they looks like they stocked the numbers for it.
7: Yeah, just like that. I will say the picture of her on the cover is a lovely photo of the former First Lady.
6: Yeah.
7: It looks very nice.
6: Okay.
7: Well, as the Supreme Court prepares to deliver what's likely the most important decisions of this term, what kind of last-minute legal wrangling is going on behind the scenes between these justices? We will ask a former clerk to Justice Clarence Thomas next.
6: And a live look at Philadelphia, a dangerous heat wave expected for much of the country. And in some parts, it will last through the 4th of July weekend. Meteorologist Julia Fife will join us with what you need to know. You're watching Wake Up America. Stay with us. We'll be right back.

0: Welcome back to Wake Up America. You're taking a live look there at New York City, looking at Central Park. It's one of the most tagged places in the world when it comes to social media.
1: And I did not realize, but today apparently is National Social Media
0: Day. There's a day for
1: and
0: that.
1: While sure there is, and while social media has faced some backlash over the years, it's still a pretty decent way to stay in touch with the people you love.
0: Yes.
1: So here, welcome back to Wake Up America. We will actually, while we're live on the air, we will say, here's our selfie. There we go. We've got a selfie for National National Social Media Day.
0: Social Media Day. So that means you have to post that.
1: Right, I will.
0: All right, let's dive right in and take a look at some of the day's big headlines with Alex Kramer.
2: Let's begin with this. So authorities regained control of a North Carolina jail after some of its inmates took it over by holding two guards hostage. Officials say the standoff lasted several hours after guards at the Bertie Martin Regional Detention Center were overpowered. The guards were released with minimal injuries while the jail's inmates are being transferred to other facilities. And a federal trial date is set for next year in the Luigi Mangione case as he's set to be tried for the murder of UnitedHealthcare CEO Brian Thompson. Jury selection getting pushed back to January 5th of 2027, so it does not conflict with his state-level trial scheduled for September 8th. Now, Mangione is accused of shooting and killing Thompson on a New York City street back in 2024. And finally, Alec Murdaugh also has his new court date for his retrial. This after the South Carolina Supreme Court overturned his double murder conviction. His retrial is set to begin on April 5th of next year. A jury originally found Murdaugh guilty in 2023 of killing his wife Maggie and younger son Paul. That verdict was overturned just last month due to jury interference.
0: And while his murder conviction was overturned, it's worth noting that for financial crimes that he was convicted of, he is in prison for at least 40 years for that. So people don't panic. He's not getting back on the streets for a very long time. All right. From those legal stories to another one, let's turn back now to the Supreme Court, which is in the home stretch of this session. And after yesterday's mixed bag of good and bad news for President Trump, not over just yet.
1: No, today in about, an hour and a half or so, we will finally get an answer on the three remaining cases on the docket, including the highly anticipated decision on birthright citizenship. So joining us now for more is president of the Judicial Network and former law clerk to Justice Clarence Thomas, Carrie Severino. So, Carrie, let's start with what we saw in yesterday's opinions, expanding presidential power, the court deciding that independent, the Federal Trade Commission Board, SEC, they can be fired by the president, but he cannot immediately remove Lisa Cook. Now, to me, it's not just these decisions that we saw. It was the strange makeup of the majorities. What did you make out of yesterday's decisions?
3: Well, first of all, that you're right. The majority lineups aren't always along ideological lines, and it kind of puts the lie to some of the things the left has been saying, pretending that this court is just an ideological body that always gives President Trump a win. Actually, what we have here is a body of originalists, constitutionalists, who sometimes, including justices on the right, have slightly different versions of how they apply the law, just like Justice Scalia and Justice Thomas for years did on the court. But they're ultimately looking, at least those six conservatives, for what does the actual text say? What does the original meaning say? And overall, this term has been an incredible one for restoring the Constitution, including in yesterday's decisions when we saw a major shift where the administrative state used to be what they called the headless fourth branch that kind of was out there just doing all this stuff and having no accountability. Now that's been put properly underneath the president in our in someone who's actually accountable to the voters.
0: And Cassie, you have a point of view that so many of us don't get. You've seen how these justices work firsthand. How crucial are these last few days of a session before summer break? What's really the process like for these justices?
3: Well, by the end here, it is just an all-out sprint to get your decisions done. Because remember, the justices have been working on these for a long time, but they'll put an opinion out, it circulates, and then other justices will want to say their comments on it. Either people joining it might want one tweak or the other in the opinion. But the biggest thing is back and forth with the dissenters. They might criticize something the majority says, and then the majority will want to go back and address their criticisms. And then maybe the dissent will edit things. And gosh, it's a good thing we have an end date, because otherwise you might have this back and forth going on forever. I'm really glad they're going to get it done, though, so we can all take a break for the summer.
1: I'm sure all the clerks are hoping that vacation starts tomorrow like they originally planned. But I do want to get to today's final day of decision making on the docket: decisions on birthright citizenship, transgender athletes in school sports, campaign finance lists, of course, limits. We're all looking right now, birthright citizenship. If you had to make a prediction, and I'm going to ask you for one, what do you think happens here with birthright citizenship?
3: Yeah, it's always hard to predict, but as much as I think really President Trump had the better of the arguments there, I think the Constitution does allow for people who are transient or here illegal or don't really owe allegiance to the United States. Those aren't the ones that were intended to be included in the 14th Amendment's citizenship clause. I didn't hear that the justices in oral argument were really sympathetic to those arguments. So I would predict that in that case that he loses. It's really just a question of whether he loses on the statute, which means Congress might be able to go back and fix it, or whether he loses on constitutional grounds, in which case we're stuck with it unless there's a constitutional amendment.
1: And who's going to write it? That's the big question. Mm. Who's writing that decision?
3: Oh, I think the chief might keep that for himself.
1: All right, Carrie. Great discussion. Thanks for joining
0: Thank
1: us
0: you.
1: This morning.
3: Have a good day.
1: Mm-hmm.
0: All right, you're taking a live look there, Washington, D.C. It's one of the many places getting ready to deal with dangerously high temperatures as we head into 4th of July weekend. I know Julia was telling us early, it could feel like 110.
1: That's a little too warm 110? Unless you live in Phoenix. Let's head over to Newsmax meteorologist Julia Fife for your wake-up weather. Julia.
4: Good morning, Mark and Charlie. Yeah, and the difference from Phoenix is they have that dry air. We're going to be dealing with that humidity. So those feels like temperatures dangerously high. Normally, your body sweats to cool itself off. But when you have that humidity, that's when it starts to get dangerous. Your body not able to cool itself off. We're starting to see that ridge of high pressure creep into the northeast. Likely going to have our first day of that heat wave. Again, for the northeast, we have to hit three consecutive days of 90 degrees or above. Widespread 90 degree temperatures all the way from Minneapolis down into Miami, all the way down into Texas as well. That's slowly going to be creeping its way into the northeast. I think the worst of those temperatures are going to be Thursday and Friday, and we have the potential to break some records. Keep in mind, New York City has not hit 100 degrees since 2012. We could do it Thursday or Friday. Century-long records. Washington, D.C. forecasting 102 degrees for Thursday. Previous record set at 101 back in the 1800s. And remember that when you have all this heat, it traps all the pollution, especially when we are in those cities like New York, Philadelphia, up into Connecticut. They have issued an air quality alert for today. Likely going to have those for the rest of the week heading into the weekend. It traps all that pollution. So if you have any respiratory issues, makes it a hard time to breathe, especially if you're spending a lot of time outdoors. Mark, Sharla.
1: All right. We've talked about it over and over again as we head into the 4th of July. Water, water, water, caffeine, alcohol. Doesn't count. It's not hydrating.
0: It doesn't count, unfortunately.
1: Doesn't count.
0: Thank you. Well, next, astronauts aboard the International Space Station taking part in a daring spacewalk to make some much needed repairs. You're taking live look at it when we come right back, and a full report is next.
1: And later, what you need to do to prepare for that massive heat dome impacting millions of people. Stay with us. You're watching Wake Up America. We roll on right after this.
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1: Welcome back to Wake Up America. You're taking a live look there at the International Space Station. Busy day ahead as two NASA astronauts exit the space station and spend a large part of their day, well, making routine repairs while in
2: routine
1: space.
2: 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The host of Wake Up America Weekend, Kenzie Beach, joining us live now with all the details.
3: Yeah, good morning, you guys. This is a big one. Spacewalk 95, starting in the last 10 minutes or so, we've actually been able to watch both Chris Williams and Jessica Meir exit the International Space Station's Quest airlock. So for the next 6.5 to 7 hours, the two are going to be replacing a 400-pound joint robotic arm. Now, the joint on the robotic arm, this crew has been ahead of schedule all morning, so it's been fun to really watch them suit up, get, the whole suits depressurized. So for Williams and Meir, they both suited up, both completing their in-suit flight exercise procedures. And then, as you just saw, they're both actually already outside the International Space Station. For now, astronaut Chris Williams, this will be his second spacewalk, Jessica Meir's fifth. Williams will serve as spacewalk crew member one and will wear a suit with red stripes, so very patriotic, ahead of America 250. And then Meir will serve as crew member number two, wearing an unmarked suit. Now, NASA put out a very cool animation that really lays out the exact steps that they're going to take for the next 6.5 hours as they replace this wrist joint on the orbital complex's Canada Arm 2. So it's a robotic arm. It malfunctioned about 2 months ago. This is a very detailed repair and replacement. NASA says the astronauts have to remove the component, stow a failed joint, and then perfectly align the new 400-pound joint and lead cluster onto the robotic arm. The good news, they're replacing a joint that already had a spare on board the space station, because this is expected. This arm has been used continuously over the last 25 years, so it's been working really well, only malfunctioned about 2 months ago. But there you see both Chris Williams, Jessica Meir, they also have helmet cameras. So it's been really cool to watch what they're doing hands-on all day long. The first task is going to be really removing that broken joint, but obviously very delicate connectors. They're in bulky spacesuits. When I say the 400 pounds, obviously they're out in space, so they're not actually carrying that weight, but they've been, you have to stay attached to the International Space Station, so they're a little bit limited with their range of motion. But so 6.5 to 7 hours from now, this should be completed.
1: This is so cool, and as Charla well knows, I'm a space geek. So
3: I knew you would love this.
1: And the technology behind the Canada arm is impressive. It's so critical to everything on the space station.
2: I know what Mark's doing for the next 6 hours now that he can watch this live.
1: Or golf. Yeah, one or the other.
2: He'll be going back and forth. All right, Kenzie, thanks.
1: Thank you. Well, now let's go over to Edie Hill, who has a preview of what's coming up at 9 o'clock on National Report. Good morning, Edie.
4: Good morning. Well, there are more primaries today featuring Democrat socialist candidates. The president is warning it is easy to get elected by claiming everything's going to be free, and he's not alone in his concern. Key Democrats say they're fighting for the future of their party. And during National Report, the Supreme Court will release decisions about whether state bans that prevent transgender men competing in girls' sports are legal, and whether simply being born on U.S. soil should automatically make you a legal citizen. Don't miss National Report at the top of the hour.
2: All right. Lots going on at 9 a.m. Thank you.
1: Well, plenty more to come here on Wake Up America. Up next, as part of the country deals with record-breaking summer heat, we will be joined by a doctor who has some tips to help you stay cool and safe. Stay with us. 48 minutes past the hour. You're watching Wake Up America.

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1: Welcome back to Wake Up America. So as we get into the dog days of summer with the 4th of July right around the corner, forecasters now warning Americans of a potential deadly heat wave later this week.
2: So about 142 million people are facing National Weather Service heat alerts as temperatures are expected to hit triple digits across the Midwest and East Coast. So everything now with what you need to know, internist at Custom Care Medical, Dr. Frank Contessa joins us. Dr. Contessa, thank you so much for taking the time. So the National Weather Service predicting all-time record highs for several states this Thursday and Friday. How much of a risk do you see this being for more northern areas that really aren't used to this high heat?
3: Well, good morning, Mark and Charlotte. And there is a risk here. Most people are surprised to learn that heat is actually the deadliest weather phenomenon. It's not tornadoes and it's not hurricanes. Mm. It's actually heat. And there's a couple of good reasons for that. And the one thing to remember here, it's not just hot, it's humid. You know, 90 degrees and humid is much worse than 100 degrees and dry. And the reason for that is our body's way of cooling, our body's air conditioning is when we sweat and that water evaporates, that cools us down. But when it's humid, it can't evaporate as easily, and that's what gets us hot. Now, the messaging here is hydration. The important thing to remember is that if you're already starting to feel thirsty, you're already behind on fluids. Thirst is actually a later stage of dehydration. So you have to stay ahead of it. You have to prepare for heat. You have to hydrate before that you get too hot. If you're thirsty, you're probably already a bit dehydrated. So it's really important to stay ahead of the dehydration. And it's worse for older people. As you get older, we lose our thirst drive. So you could be really dehydrated and really not feel that thirsty. So it's really important to check on your elderly neighbors.
1: Yeah, and it also matters what you drink. Don't just think the iced tea or the soda pop or an alcoholic beverage, a beer or something on a 4th of July will do it. You need actual water. Is that correct?
3: That's a great point, Mark. You know, caffeine and alcohol both have diuretic functions. So if you're drinking alcohol or you're drinking a lot of caffeine, you're actually going to go negative in fluid because you're going to lose more than you actually keep because of the diuretic function. You're actually going to pee out a lot of that fluid. So that's very, very important. A lot of people also ask about just should I drink plain water or should I drink the electrolytes, Gatorade type thing? For most people, regular water is just fine. The electrolytes come in if you're going to be outdoors, if you're going to be sweating a lot, Mark, when you're on the golf course later, maybe put in a little electrolytes. If you're going to be outdoors and losing a lot of fluid, then you want to add the electrolytes. But if you just basic hydration, water is just fine.
1: Where were you yesterday, Dr. Frank?
2: So, Dr. Frank, you know, a lot of people, millions in the Northeast, don't have air conditioning still because they're not used to living through this kind of heat. Are these dangerous conditions enough to not be able to sleep through this? I mean, we're talking houses could get 100 degrees.
3: You have to be very, very careful. Ventilation is important. So even if it's hot and humid, if air is moving, it might evaporate that fluid a little bit better. So fans actually do help a little bit because it can help with the evaporation of the sweat. That's what can cool us down a little bit. But, you know, if it's hot and you don't have air conditioning, there's not much you can do to escape. But many communities have cooling centers, so you should look into that. If you don't have air conditioning and it's going to be, you know, several days of extreme heat, you can look into the cooling centers, maybe go to a mall, maybe go to the movies, get a couple hours of a break into the air conditioning.
2: Yeah, that's a great point. Yeah, to get some relief. All right, Dr. Frank, great to always have you with us. Thank you so much for taking the time this morning.
3: Thank you, guys. Stay cool.
1: All right, we'll be right back.
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0: All right, that does it for Wake Up America. We'll see you back here tomorrow. National Report starts right now.
1: One of the biggest Supreme Court decisions of the year is here. The justices weighing whether President Trump's effort to limit birthright citizenship can move forward. A ruling that could reshape immigration policy and definitely spark legal battles across the country. Plus, is former President Biden to blame for the surge in housing costs? A new Federal Reserve Bank study is pointing to a possible link between Biden and the open border policies, arguing that increased housing demands pushed up the rents and home prices even higher. And just days before the 4th of July, some California homeowners say their HOA refuses to let them fly American flags. Can you believe that? They're threatened with fines. But now they're fighting back to defend Old Glory. Those stories and so much more. National Report kicks off right now.

0: Well, we begin this morning in Colorado. The polls are open as voters cast their ballot for the primary elections. Another DSA, Democrat Socialists of America backed candidate, is on the ballot. Malat Kyros is looking to knock off 15-term incumbent Democrat Congresswoman Diana DeGette. And now Axios reports that some House Democrats think DeGette might prevail. Others, though, are expressing concern, including one who said of DeGette, "I'd be worried if I were her." Thank you so much for joining us and spending part of your morning with us watching National Report. I'm Edie Hill.
1: And I'm Chris Lenzo. Great to be with you.
0: Well, Malat Kyros, who was born, believe this, the same year the incumbent congresswoman first took office, is a former corporate attorney who lost her job after writing an anti-Israel letter in the week following October 7th.
1: So this is truly going to be a race to watch, and party leadership is watching very closely as this left-wing playbook expands nationwide. So Jarvis Caldwell is the Republican minority leader for the Colorado House of Representatives. Great to have you this morning, sir. So as we were just laying out, this is a major race because it symbolizes a lot of what's happening with the Democrat Party. There's a growing fear amongst Coloradoans that after last year, Democrat Socialist victories in New York, I mean, they could be next. And this election could really determine whether the push to the left is limited to New York or if that's now the dominant ideology of the party. How do you see this playing out?
2: Yeah, thank you so much for having me. So what your audience needs to understand that here in Colorado, the Democrats have had one party control since 2018, and they've had such a majority here. They actually had a supermajority 2 years ago in the state houses that when you get a big majority like that, eventually they turn on each other. And that's what we're seeing right now. There's an open civil war in the Democrat Party here in Colorado, and we're finally seeing it come to fruition. And what happened in New York City a couple weeks ago with their election and the socialist takeover, I think is about to happen here in Colorado, unfortunately.
0: Yeah, I always like watching the money, because when you see where the money goes, you figure what's really important to the parties, and a lot of money, $3 million pouring into the incumbent, on the incumbent side in this race, because a lot of Democrats fear that this really is a fight for the future of their party. We had Ro Khanna saying the results show we have a new party already. So one House Democrat told Axios this. He said, let's see if we can get that up for you. "I think it's quite likely DeGette will lose." And they spoke on condition of anonymity, to be candid. Another, quote, "Democrat leadership says that they ignore this, and if they do that, it is at their own peril." Another House Dem expressing concern, saying of DeGette, quote, "I'd be worried if I were her." And again, I said 15-term incumbent. Has she delivered for the people of Colorado, for her district, or was there already some concern?
2: You know, Congresswoman DeGette is actually very far left and very progressive, and her and Ms. Kyros, they actually hold a lot of the same positions, whether that's abolishing ICE, Medicare for all, open borders. So as far as policy goes, as a Republican looking at it, I don't see much of a difference, but you are hearing from Colorado voters that DeGette isn't present enough, and they don't know what she's doing now, and so there's a new fresh face coming in with frankly the same policies, but with the new label of socialists, and that seems to be really appealing, especially to the young and the unaffiliated voters here in Colorado, which are the biggest voting bloc here in Colorado.
1: Yeah, Rep. Caldwell, why do you think these socialist candidates are liking Kyros so much? Why is this message resonating?
2: You know, it's a new fresh face. And what I always point out is the Colorado voters are very frustrated with the state of Colorado right now. You know, we're number two in the nation in crime. We're number 49th in housing affordability. We're number 48th in cost of living. It is a bad time in Colorado right now economically. And, if you look at the crime statistics, but it is the one party control from the Democrats, in my opinion, that caused all these problems. And so now voters, unfortunately, are looking to a different different Democrat to try to fix those problems. But unfortunately, because they have the same policies, I think we're going to get the same results, if not even worse, if we select Ms. Kyrgios.
0: Yeah, well, you have a number of Democrat socialist candidates running in the Senate primary. Senator John Hickenlooper is against former state senator Julie Gonzalez. She's a former DSA member. If they're able to win, if the DSA can hold on to this momentum and win in Colorado, would you think that the Democrat Party is going to have a tidal shift of their priorities, their policies?
2: Yeah, you know, what I've witnessed here in the state house in Colorado is that even what you would consider a moderate Democrat here has been forced farther to the left over the last couple of years in order to basically stave off primaries. And what I had warned my moderate Democrat colleagues over the last couple of years is, hey, it's not going to save you. You can never be far left enough. And so, you know, actually stand for something, actually represent your constituents and actually be a moderate. Unfortunately, they've went further to the left to try to save themselves, and it's not going to work out, I don't believe, for them. I think the progressive Democrats, the socialist Democrats are going to have some big wins today, unfortunately.
0: Yeah, I think we saw that in the New York races.
1: Definitely.
0: As well. You know, people, you know, thought, oh, they can't really do it. And they tried to go left also, and you can't out-left a socialist.
1: No, these are very viable.
0: But it's not that easy here. Hopefully we won't get there. Jarvis Caldwell, thank you so much.
1: Thanks, sir.
2: Thank you so much for having me.
0: Coming up, four more rulings are expected from the Supreme Court today. It is such a big day for these decisions. We will have full coverage here on National Report the moment those rulings are released. It's on transgenders participating in girls' sports.
1: Right.
0: And on birthright citizenship. It is big.
1: Major rulings. We'll bring that to you. Plus, federal prosecutors say another sports betting scandal has reached the NBA. Former players Malik Beasley and Edie Davis are now facing gambling-related charges in a case investigators say.

0: Miami, July 5th and July 31st. Ice Cube's Big 3 is back at the Amerant Bank Arena. Featuring big stars like Dwight Howard, Joe Johnson, Lance Stephenson, and more. And featuring your home team, the Miami 305, led by Michael Beasley. 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
1: The world directly.
2: We are awaiting the last four Supreme Court decisions of this term, including perhaps the most highly anticipated one regarding the president's ability to limit birthright citizenship. The High Court expected to also rule on whether transgender athletes can be banned from girls and women's sports in the states.
3: As for Monday's rulings, they were something of a mixed bag for President Trump. While a 6-3 ruling did enable the president to fire heads of independent agencies, a separate ruling kept the same power from applying to the Federal Reserve. And now Fed Governor Lisa Cook will remain in her position amid Trump's legal challenges to remove her. So following the ruling, the president posted this on Truth Social, quote, "We will take appropriate action immediately to make sure that someone who has committed wrongdoing will not be making vital decisions concerning the welfare of the United States of America."
2: Meanwhile, the president was dealt another blow with a 5-4 decision allowing states to continue counting non-military mail-in ballots that arrive after Election Day as long as they are dated by Election Day. And that was a decision that sparked outrage among conservatives. In his dissenting opinion, Supreme Court Justice Samuel Alito wrote this. He said today's decision leaves open opportunities for voter fraud that may further undermine Americans' faith in the integrity of this country's elections. Diverse sources have recognized that mail-in ballots increase the potential for fraud. When someone votes by mail, it is harder for officials to verify the identity of the person requesting and completing the ballot. Mail voting also presents a diminished ability to detect improprieties in real time.
3: So in light of the ruling, Republicans are now projecting an even greater urgency for the Senate to pass the Save America Act. House Speaker Mike Johnson's plan to merge the Save America Act with the National Defense Authorization Act was approved by an 8-4 vote along party lines. But Democratic Congressman Jim McGovern of Massachusetts, the ranking member of the House Rules Committee, was quick to throw cold water on the initiative during Monday's committee hearing.
4: So let me be clear. The Senate will just strip the SAVE Act out. They've already said that. Merging it with the NDAA bill doesn't prevent that. Nothing in this rule will prevent that. And to my Republican colleagues who want this NDAA to advance, you should also reject this rule, because all you're doing by supporting this shell game is giving false hope to those like Representative Luna who think that this will do something down the line. It will not make a difference at all.
2: Nicole Brunecki is an attorney and a political commentator, and Bill Brown is an attorney and retired U.S. Navy SEAL. Nicole, let me begin with you. I think that most people are expecting that the Supreme Court will uphold the state bans on transgenders competing in girls' sports. Is that what you expect?
5: I think so, too. I think this case, the most important thing is what level of scrutiny the court will apply to this decision. There are different levels of scrutiny when it comes to equal protection clauses in the Constitution.
2: Such as what?
5: Well, heightened scrutiny, for instance, when you discuss certain characteristics that are supposed to be protected, mm-hmm. and then there are ones that are more neutral. So here the states will argue that this is the more neutral one should be applied, and because of that, the government can argue its interests, such as, maintaining competition between genders and all these other items that have been historically on the books.
3: So yesterday, we could view it as a little bit of a mixed bag, Bill, in terms of what we saw play out for President Trump. He did get one win, which expanded his presidential authority. This was the case against Rebecca Slaughter, former FTC commissioner. This expands the presidential powers by a lot. I mean, overturning a 91-year precedent. So how do you view that, especially given the fact that he did not win with Fed Governor Lisa Cook? She's still very much there.
6: Well, I think the big win is the Slaughterhouse case.
3: Definitely.
6: So under Article 2, basically the executive powers, agencies, federal agencies that have executive authority, basically the president has the ability to decide who's going to be in charge of those. Mm-hmm. I think the court got it right there. I think the court set mixed signals on the other case, because it's what they did in this case is they basically, in my opinion, the way I look at the ruling is they gave the Federal Reserve an independence that's distinct, and it doesn't align with the case in the Slaughter case.
2: Yeah, interesting. Nicole, obviously, MS Now looks at things a little bit differently than most normal people. They took exception.

0: exception to the Supreme Court ruling that empowered the president to fire heads of independent agencies. Listen.
1: What this does is unleashes political patronage. Why should people care? Because you do not want a Republican president to come in and fire every Democrat. And you do not want every Democratic president to come in and fire every Republican. You want career people in place with experience who are supposed to be apolitical, regardless of party. And here you have a very ahistoric decision by the Chief Justice that has very, very long coattails in terms of how it's going to affect our justice system.
0: Do you agree with that critique?
2: Well, I have an issue with this statement because right now we have a Republican president, but there may be a Democratic president down the road and then once again a Republican president. So I wouldn't tie that to political affiliations. The majority opinion in this decision stated that this is the only way that these people, these individuals can be accountable to the people through the president, because if they're accountable to the president, he can eliminate them for cause or whatever. So that's how they're accountable to us and as taxpayers. And I think that's the main philosophy in this majority opinion.
3: Yeah, and it makes sense because you want the president to have the people he wants there. You don't want obstructionists who are going to potentially thwart his efforts. But a New York Times opinion piece asked a fundamental question in light of the rulings, which seemingly opposed one another. The article reads this, quote, "Why is the statute Congress enacted to protect the Fed from political interference worth upholding, but not the law that established the FTC?" Justice Amy Coney Barrett pointed out that the two holdings are in serious tension with each other. How can history support both a categorical rule and a carve-out, she asked. Your reaction to that, Bill, I think you sort of laid it out before, but in terms of this, I mean, it does seem to me that the president has this increased authority, but then the carve-out, of course.
4: Well, here's, if I want to just strictly advocate for the president, and yeah. I want to take a narrow ruling of the Cook case, is that really what they did is they said, look, you can't fire a head of an agency via Twitter, without the procedural part of it. Mm-hmm. And I think that's the kind of the strict holding of it. But the opinions, they implied something greater to that. And basically, I want to be sincere what they really did. In my opinion, they don't trust the president. And so they put a check on him.
0: Interesting. Nicole, birthright citizenship also going to be, I mean, it's huge. Just huge today because the president is trying to say, you know, look, just because you are able to sneak across the border or you're here legally, but you're here as a visitor, if you have a child, that child shouldn't automatically become an American citizen. And I don't think in a lot of other countries they do allow that. What's your thoughts on this case?
2: Well, the main argument from the other side opposing the administration is that we have a precedent that's been standing for over 100 years, the case from San Francisco, Kim Wong Ark. So they will be harping on that for sure in their argument. But, you know, there's also so much to be said on the other side. The president is pointing to political things such as birth tourism, that ties it,
0: which
2: to,
0: we know happens.
2: Yes,
0: no,
2: yes, sure. Because that precedent and this law was established mainly at the time when we had issues with slavery and other individuals that were would be left out. But times have changed, and right now they're addressing that in this decision. So we'll see what happens.
0: Yeah, they always say it's a living document.
3: It is, you know? As we're celebrating America's 250.
0: Right.
3: I mean, our Constitution still stands. Our amendments. It's so exciting. We're discussing it still now. But Bill, in terms of the outcome of this case, many are saying President Trump will not be winning this, even though he attended oral arguments because the Supreme Court gave him those two immigration wins already. So looking at the politics of it all, what do you think the outcome will be? We'll know very soon.
4: Well, I believe the outcome is likely to be that the Supreme Court's going to strike it down. But think about what the president's trying to do here on all of these cases, right? What is he trying to do? He's trying to protect the American people. He's trying to create basically boundaries. And if you look at the language in the 14th Amendment, right, mm-hmm. basically it states that if you're born here and you're under the jurisdiction yeah. of our laws here, then you can be a citizen. So if you look at the plain language in the 14th Amendment, its intended purpose of what it was trying to do, basically freed slaves to make sure that their children were citizens. That was the intent. Mm-hmm. What's happened now is the slippery slope where if you get across the border, it doesn't matter. right? And that's what we're trying to do. We're trying to create boundaries. And it's for all of us.
0: Mm-hmm. Yeah, there are some hospitals down along the border where like 70% or more of the births are to people who are here illegally.
3: So true. And also, we're going to talk about it later in the program, but the housing market has fundamentally changed as a result of migrants coming here. And to that point as well, in the jurisdiction thereof, in what the 14th Amendment was talking about, it all depends on whether or not the people came here legally or illegally or whether it applies to them. So to your point, that's the plain reading of the text, correct?
2: They will be analyzing the meaning of what the jurisdiction thereof means.
3: Right.
2: It definitely, because that would not be just be, you know, giving birth to someone on the in a geographical territory, but that would go towards whether they're illegal or not in terms of immigration laws.
0: Yeah, and if the DSA candidates keep on winning, we won't have a border to worry about.
3: That's
0: so,
3: true.
0: You know,
3: that's
0: what?
3: This is almost null and void.
0: Issue. We're watching those races very carefully today.
3: Definitely.
0: All right, Nicole and Bill, thank you very much.
3: Thanks to you both. All right, search and rescue operations are underway in Venezuela. How is the country dealing with the aftermath of those deadly earthquakes? A State Department official joins us later this hour to explain.
0: Plus, as Americans get ready to celebrate the 4th of July, a new poll finds national pride has fallen. It's actually at a record low. So why do fewer people say they're proud to be an American? And why politics may be driving the divide?

0: It's a perspective you'll only see on Newsmax.
1: Goodness, you know, June just slipped by. We're just days away from America's 250th birthday. And the celebration is well underway in our nation's capital. We're going to take you live to the Freedom State Fair at the National Mall in Washington. Today's theme, the future of America, with a focus on innovation and technology. And that's where our very lucky national correspondent, Logan Raddick, is. Logan, I'm so envious. I love fairs.
2: Well, Edie, this is certainly a great event here on the National Mall, and today the gates open at the top of the hour. But you mentioned today is really talking about the future of America in terms of innovation, focusing on bold ideas, the cutting-edge inventions, and also just the future of technology here in the United States, including AI breakthroughs and also next-generation transportation. Now, this 16-day event is a world-style fair here on the National Mall. It's really transformed the National Mall as long as this event's been running, and it will continue to do so. Americans from coast to coast have come out to see all of the different state exhibits. There are more than 150 exhibitions in total on display here on the mall. Here's what some of the participants have had to tell us over the course of this week.
3: We absolutely love it. I was anticipating less crowds, but here when we're enjoying it, there's lots of crowds, lots of people enjoying all the states.
4: What we liked about Tennessee is they had wonderful popcorn that they gave away, and it was delicious. Florida, where we're from also, they had little stuffed animals, which were just really cute, alligators and manatees. But lots of good booths.
5: Happy 250th. It's a wonderful day. Good food. People are friendly, and we were able to get on the Ferris wheel.
2: Now, 11 states are not participating in this fair. They have empty booths set up throughout. 10 of them have Democrat governors, and the other state is Vermont, a blue state with a moderate Republican governor. Now, the Great American State Fair will be here on the National Mall from today through July 10th. And again, thousands of people turning out from around the nation. A lot of people from the D.C. area are here. This is a free event. It is open to the public. So if you're interested in coming to D.C. to check it out, it's easy to do so. Back to you.
1: Free. That is the ticket price I really like. And I think that is a bargain. until the 10th, I want to go down there. All right. Thank you so much. You know, as the nation prepares to celebrate the 250th birthday, kind of let that sink in.
6: Can't believe it.
1: It's just amazing. There's a new Gallup poll, though, that finds Americans are less proud of their country than at any point in the survey's 25-year history. Just 33% of adults told them that they were extremely proud to be American, while another 20% said they're very proud, an 8-point drop in overall pride from last year.
6: Yeah, the sharpest declines were seen among Democrats, independents, and younger Americans, while Republicans continue to report the highest levels of national pride. Gallup says the downward trend has been building for two decades, but has accelerated in recent years. So joining us to discuss, Bill Brown is an attorney and a retired Navy SEAL, and Deneen Borelli is a Newsmax contributor. So Deneen, I'm going to start with you first. Why do you think this is? This is such a sad poll.
1: I think it's baloney.
6: The sample set.
1: I'm calling peanut butter on this one. I think it's baloney. People have got to realize how great this country is. Yeah.
7: There's no other country I would rather be in. I want to thank you for your service.
6: Thank you, Bill.
7: Absolutely. And anyone else who has served our country to protect our values, our freedom. These people are a bunch of clowns, but you know what? They are dangerous because it's not just political, but they are also filtering this down to our youth. They are teaching our young people to hate our country, to hate what we stand for, our values, our traditions, and it, I think, is criminal, actually.
1: Yeah. Okay, Bill, I'm going to ask you this. Tell me why you chose to offer your life, if need be, to become a Navy SEAL.
8: Because I look at our nation, look at our Constitution, look at the values in our Constitution, life, liberty, pursuit of happiness, equality, due process, and the most important thing, that the individual's rights are sacred. Now let's talk about the evolution of our nation. Let's talk about the Civil War. Let's talk about the Civil Rights Movement. Let's talk about the Women's Suffrage Movement. Let's talk about the Gay and Lesbian Movement. Look how we have evolved to meet those great measures transcribed in our Constitution. Now let's talk about the World Cup. What did you hear? So many people from all across the planet talking about how wonderful our country is, how beautiful our cities are, our huge stadiums, our great food and restaurants.
1: That they didn't expect, because folks trash talk. I mean, Americans trash talk our country. I don't know why.
8: You know what? And I think That's our job, to show everybody how beautiful our country is, how beautiful our people are, and why we love this country, yeah. Why this country is a great country.
1: Well, you know that's the truth if you're willing to put your life on the line to protect it. And that is all the statement you need. You know?
6: Oh, it is incredible. And I agree with you. I don't necessarily believe this poll, but I think a lot of it has to do with the media and the framing of the way in which our country is portrayed. But here's another poll. According to a Reuters Ipsos poll, 64% of Republicans will display the flag outside their homes this 4th of July, while only 27% of Democrats will. Deneen, I know you have your flag outside.
7: No, absolutely. I try to keep it out all year long.
1: Yeah.
7: Look, I think it's horrific that we are even talking about this. Why is this even a thing?
6: Totally.
7: And how did we get here? And what do we do to protect it? And one of the things I always say is that it's all hands on deck moment now. Moms, dads, grandparents, everyone needs to get involved to figure out what their kids and grandkids are learning in school. Get involved in the school boards. What are they doing? What are they indoctrinating our future generation? When I was young, I loved going to the parades. I loved being out there, rain or shine. I looked forward to it. I didn't fully understand, but now I understand. This is the greatest country on the planet.
1: It is. And just remember, though, a flag is a piece of fabric. It symbolizes a lot, but I think it's more important, you know, the values that we uphold with our laws and with our behavior. And, you know, and plus, they're really expensive. You know, they are. So
7: they're worth it.
1: We fly a flag all year long.
7: Yes.
1: But, you know, I've just got to say that every time I have to go and take it and buy a new one, it's like a lot. Maybe the government should give that out.
6: That would be nice.
8: You know what? I love our nation. I love our people. I love the history of our country. I love everything. Think about AI. Think about technology. Think about some of these great corporations that we have that are leading the way in technology for the entire planet, like Elon Musk and SpaceX. And it's just amazing where we are and what we can accomplish together.
1: Absolutely. And that's the key. Together.
6: That's right.
1: We do
6: Thank you, Deneen.
1: Bill, thank you. We'll have you back in just a bit.
7: Thanks.
1: Well, America's biggest birthday bash is only just beginning, though we're still a few days away from the 4th of July. The celebrations at the nation's capital and around the country are moving full steam ahead. The Freedom 250 spokesperson, Julia Friedland, joins us live here on National Report to preview and tell us about some of the great festivities. You do not want to miss that.

0: be one.
1: Welcome back. This week, we are awaiting updates on high-level meetings in the Middle East between the U.S. and Iran as the two sides share conflicting public messaging. Our national correspondent, Alana Austin, is tracking all that and other news from the White House this morning. Good morning, Alana.
2: Hey, good morning, E.D. And we are hearing through Qatar that the U.S. envoys of Jared Kushner and Steve Witkoff are now in Doha, and they will be working with the mediators, as Iran says they will not be having these direct talks. Now, this is undercutting the United States' messaging here, and we know that Iran has a long history of doing this. But this week will pose a major test for diplomacy. President Donald Trump said yesterday this is about denuclearizing Iran. And over the weekend, there was missile fire exchanged by both sides amid a tentative ceasefire. The United States pressuring Tehran to pursue peace and back off those enrichment programs. But starting on July 4th, Iran is holding a multi-city funeral for the late Supreme Leader Ayatollah Khamenei, who was eliminated in a February airstrike. Now, these ceremonies are set to last 6 days. And meantime, Israel's defense minister warns a full-scale war with Iran could erupt should there be an attack on their soil. So the White House says there has been progress as they work through the details of the memorandum of understanding and the next steps. And meantime, the Strait of Hormuz is also playing a role in these discussions. President Donald Trump, he says there's been progress here, but he wants to see the oil companies lower prices. He's looking at about $2.50 a gallon. And in a post to Truth Social, he says gasoline retailers must get their prices down immediately. They're too high considering that oil is now at $68 a barrel and heading south. The retailers must quickly react to this statement and do what they know is right. Drop your price for our great American people. Well, here in Washington, D.C., big news expected within the hour, E.D. and Krisha, as we are awaiting those Supreme Court opinions. Some of the biggest decisions of the year could be coming down in a matter of minutes.
1: All right. The death toll from earthquakes in Venezuela has risen now to more than 1,700. The United Nations ramping up its response, preparing three assistance centers for families who've lost their homes.
3: It comes as frustration is mounting across the country over the lack of government help in areas struck. The World Health Organization says Venezuela's healthcare system is under significant strain, with the quakes leaving some hospitals damaged. Dylan Johnson is the Assistant Secretary of State for Global Public Affairs. Really appreciate your joining us this morning. So based on what you know, how do you access the current situation on the ground in Venezuela? What are you looking at right now?
4: Yeah, well, good morning, and thanks for having me. You know, look, we're really pleased with how our response has been so far. This is the largest humanitarian assistance response from the U.S. government in about three decades. And in the moment this tragedy happened, the Secretary Rubio was very clear that he wanted to see a response that was big, that was fast, and that was effective, and that's exactly what we're delivering. This is an effort that's coordinated in large part by the State Department, but none of it would be possible without the help of our interagency partners from Department of War, Southcom, the U.S. Treasury, of course, our task force teams. Those are those 300 search and rescue operators that are on the ground doing heroic work. A lot of those scenes have come out over the previous days of the incredible work they're doing to pull people to safety out of the rubble. Our NGO partners like the Global Empowerment Missions and Samaritan's Purse, and of course the full leverage of American industry. Yesterday, the department announced a partnership with Walmart, a great American company, to help deliver privately donated medical supplies to the people of Venezuela. So we're here for the long haul. There's a long road ahead, but this has been the quickest response of the U.S. government and the largest scale of response in modern time. And we're, hopeful that we're going to continue to do this great work.
1: You know, when disasters strike, you always see Americans and organizations, jump into action. We were speaking to somebody yesterday who said that they have a large organization and they're trying to get in there to help with medical supplies, medical needs. How difficult is that, though, to when you have a situation like this, to get planes in, to get supplies in?
4: Yeah, that's a great point. You know, in these situations, the first thing we want to do is we want to surge our, emergency personnel and get our people on the ground to help offering that emergency medical service and the search and rescue operations. The second part is the logistics. And so when we came onto the scene, the airport in Caracas, both runways and the tower had been collapsed and damaged. It was Southcom that rebuilt those in a matter of a day or two. And now we have planes arriving every single hour with emergency medicines, with critical supplies and equipment that we need to do this great work. Obviously the port has been damaged, and we have the USS Fort Lauderdale and a specialized team of U.S. Marines that are there fixing that and opening up new pathways to deliver critical medicines and machinery in to help with the recovery. But it's been an ongoing process, but we've been able to respond very quickly. We've already, in the course of 4 days, we've established 4 field hospitals. There's more coming online today. And these are very sophisticated operations. You know, we have the ability to do the equivalent of a level 1 trauma center, very advanced surgical capabilities for people on the ground. And it's been ongoing, but we're committed to continuing.
1: All right. Well, thank you for taking a break in your day to talk to us. Dylan Johnson, thank you.
3: Thanks, Dylan.
1: Well, here is a bizarre story for you. It sounds like a scene out of a movie. Authorities say an inmate takeover at a North Carolina jail ended only after law enforcement officers were able to regain control of the facility following hours of negotiations. They say that the inmates overpowered 3 correctional officers at the Bertie Martin Regional Detention Center, taking 2 of those guards hostage while the 3rd one escaped and then called for help.
3: Yeah, the 2 hostages were later released, and officers from local, state, and federal agencies, including the FBI, secured the jail with all inmates and staff accounted for. Investigators are now working to determine what sparked this uprising. Governor Josh Stein says those responsible must be held accountable. But ED, this is such a weird story, one that you'd think would be out of movies. But we've also seen, I don't know if our viewers remember, like last year, there was a jailbreak in New Orleans. 10 people escaped. So this seems to be more and more commonplace, or maybe we're just hearing about it more.
1: Well, I think normally when we follow those up, we usually have been finding that someone on the inside was working along with them and was either just not looking or was actively taking part in setting this up. So we'll wait and see. But fortunately, they've got it under control now.
3: Luckily, yes. Yeah. Well, turning to this, you've probably felt it every time you paid your rent or looked at a home listing. Now a new Federal Reserve Bank study is raising real questions over what's really behind America.

0: Experts say a historic heat wave could impact cities across the country just ahead of the 4th of July celebrations.
1: Yeah, meteorologist Julia Fife joins us live in studio now with your World Cup weather. Good afternoon, Julia. Or good morning, rather.
2: Good morning. Yes, the heat is on. We've been talking about that ridge of high pressure, and it is just slowly moving towards the northeast. The peak heat right now in the Midwest and the Mid-South heading into the afternoon. Widespread 90-degree temperatures all the way from Minneapolis down into New Orleans. New York likely seeing their first day of that heat wave. Remember that criteria changes depending on where you live in the country. We have to have three consecutive days of 90 degree temperatures or more. They've issued those heat advisories from Wisconsin down to the panhandle of Florida. They've officially issued that extreme heat warning for New York City. Starting tomorrow, that means feels like temperatures could get over 110 degrees. And then that dark red color, we've got that extreme heat watch in place for portions of the Mid-South and the Northeast that starts tomorrow, goes through Saturday, not expecting much relief through the overnight temperatures, expected to stay in the 80s. And this is record-breaking heat. Keep in mind, New York City has not reached 100 degrees since 2012. D.C. will be flirting with a record on Thursday, forecasting a high of 102 degrees, that record previously set at 101 degrees back in the 1800s. Here's a live look at our radar right now. Again, we've got that ridge of high pressure that's building, and then we've got storms to the north of that. We call those ridge riders. That's where we can see some of those strong to severe storms. Latest update, you can see all the way from the northern portion of Texas up into the northeast. They do have that bullseye over portions of Kansas. That's that level 3 out of 5 threat. We've got a lot of cold air aloft, so could see some large hail, gusty winds, also some flash flooding as well with some of those moving through. Now, we also have some World Cup games. Now, for the most part, rain-free conditions in Dallas and New York heading into the afternoon. It's just going to be very hot. Feels like temperatures dangerously high in the upper 90s. Now, the game we'll be keeping an eye on is Mexico versus Ecuador in Mexico City. They do have a chance for some rain in the forecast. Could see some delays due to lightning. Let's take it back.
0: All right. There's a lot of folks who've been getting tickets to the FIFA matches.
2: Right.
0: If you're hoping to score some tickets to the World Cup, you may finally be in luck. Resale ticket prices have been plummeting. I mean, they're still expensive.
1: Very expensive.
0: Don't get me wrong. This
1: no.
0: isn't a cheap game. But as the tournament stage group, comes to a close and there are more knockouts, the soaring prices have now started coming down. So, Julia, do you ever go to soccer matches?
2: I have never been to one.
0: I just learned this about Julia, because she is she is a phenomenal dancer.
1: She is. She's a great dancer.
0: Incredible. Mm-hmm. In college and afterwards professionally.
1: Yes.
0: But you had no hand-eye coordination, so you're not a big sports person.
2: I've never played a sport. To be fair, my brother played college football. My dad was a college football coach.
1: Oh, okay.
2: So it's in the family, but we were dedicated to dance. But I do love football, and I love sports, right? It's fun.
0: Yeah, as long as no one throws the football to
2: just
0: you.
2: Just don't. Yeah, I'm scarred for my brother doing that in my childhood.
0: Yeah, I was talking about these ticket prices.
1: Unreal. Very high prices. Luckily, FIFA, I think they released a lot more tickets, so the supply-demand issue has been solved to some degree. But still very high. You have tickets upwards of $10,000.
0: They jacked them up and then realized, oops,
1: right,
0: can't sell them.
1: Yeah, that's a major problem. We saw the same with the Knicks tickets. I don't know how people are affording this.
0: For me,
1: I don't think I can pay a fraction of that. But good luck to all those who are able to do so. I'm watching on my television screen.
0: All right. Well, we are awaiting the Supreme Court to release the final decisions of this term in just a matter of minutes, including one of the biggest decisions, President Trump's effort to limit birthright citizenship. We'll bring you those rulings as soon as they're announced.
1: Plus, Virginia's Governor Abigail Spanberger's latest gun restrictions are drawing a sharp response from the Trump Justice Department. A top DOJ official says the administration is all over what critics call attempts to sidestep a court order blocking the state's new assault weapons ban. With federal action now on the table, the warning is simple.

0: for real people.
1: I'm going to buy us some beers afterwards, so that'll make.
2: We begin this hour with the Supreme Court set to issue the final rulings of its term any minute now, and they include President Trump's bid to limit birthright citizenship, a challenge to campaign finance limits, and a crackdown by states on transgender athletes. When those decisions come down, we will bring them to you live. Hello and welcome to a brand new hour of National Report. We are so glad you chose to spend your time with us. I'm Edie Hill.
3: And I'm Chris Lenzo. Yesterday, the justices issued decisions in four cases. Among them, the legality of late arriving mail-in ballots and Trump's ability to fire federal officials at independent agencies and the Federal Reserve. We're also awaiting House Speaker Mike Johnson to speak on Capitol Hill. We will monitor those remarks and bring you the news as it comes.
2: And joining us now to break down this blockbuster day, Jay Towne is a Newsmax legal analyst and former U.S. attorney with the Northern District of Alabama. And Doug Burns here on set is a former federal prosecutor. So, Jay, when it comes to birthright citizenship, what are you expecting today?
4: Well, my expectation is that if they do not give the president the power by executive order to say birthright citizenship doesn't extend to those here unlawfully, they will provide in a concurring or dissenting opinion a pathway where legislation could define the term in the 14th Amendment subject to the jurisdiction thereof, which we all sort of conventionally believe historically, originally, to believe that means allegiance to the United States. And so I think it's very important the court does something like that if, in fact, they deem the EO to be unconstitutional.
3: All right, Doug, real quick, in terms of what you're expecting today.
5: Well, working off of Jay's point, it's a classic separation of power situation. In other words, the president can't do it by executive order. That's one branch of the government. Okay, we can't do it because we're a court. We're not a legislature. So Congress has to do it, and they punt it to Congress.
2: Jay, we have this ruling right now, the court holding that schools can determine eligibility for women's and girls' sports teams based on biological sex. So what do you think?
4: Yeah. I'm just seeing it myself. Title IX allows schools to provide women's and men's sports defined by biological sex. We finally now know from the Supreme Court, probably to Justice Jackson's great dismay, that there is a difference between a man and a woman, and they have those definitions rooted in biology. And this is a great win as a father to a daughter who's 15 years old and plays sports. I absolutely applaud the court for this ruling. It was important.
2: And Doug, this also in the court holding that West Virginia did not violate Title IX, which bars educational programs that receive federal funding from discriminating based on sex.
5: This is common sense 101, 2, and 3. Are you kidding me? Based on the biology and the biological differences, it created a ridiculously unfair advantage. This was common sense. So I'm thrilled, very, very pleased to hear this news.
3: Yeah, Jay, I mean, the 14th Amendment also in question here as to equal protection and also just the general rights. And that was, you know, in terms of the trans athletes, they were arguing they wanted equal rights, but the rights of women were being taken away. And that's what we heard with respect to, you know, Title IX. That's such an important act, and also just everything related, as you said, for women having an equal opportunity. And they were not getting that.
2: The court also said that West Virginia and Idaho did not violate the Constitution's Equal Protection Clause by maintaining female sports teams for biological females. Just wanted to get that in there.
3: Yeah.
5: Yep.
2: Jay?
4: Yeah, the transgender community, it was last year, they were not recognized to have some sort of specific class that the Constitution recognized, like race, like religion, like gender. So I think this is just a continuation of that. It'd be interesting to really dig through the opinion, though, to see if it can be challenged when states do, in fact, allow men to compete in women's sports and whether those women can challenge it under a violation of equal protection.
3: Yeah, Doug, do you actually think that this is going to be applied, though? Because we've seen prior courts, their rulings, and people not actually following through and going against the execution of what we're seeing is just a general unfairness for women.
5: I'm making a great point, which is that people overlook that the Supreme Court rulings, you don't snap your finger and overnight
3: it's
5: implemented.
3: Doesn't happen.
5: Brown versus Board of Education, school desegregation, 1954. Decades and decades of to the mats, you know, fighting about it until it was ultimately implemented. So to answer your question, no, it's going to be tricky, obviously, in terms of the implementation. But at the same time, I think you'll see positive movement.
0: We are still waiting for the birthright citizenship announcement. That is a big one.
5: That's a huge one.
0: But you mentioned common sense. Do you see these as common sense rulings?
5: Common sense is the key to everything. I mean, as I like to jokingly say, very often you can throw the law books out the window. I'm a tennis player, okay? And there's a huge difference between the men and the women. It is what it is, okay? And, you know, it's unfair, simply put, to have somebody change their gender and then compete in the other direction.
0: Wait a second. I think Billie Jean King did very well.
5: Well, there's a...
0: your tennis player.
5: Yeah. There's a little backstory to that, actually, which I could tell you sometime. No, which is that Bobby Riggs had actually beaten Margaret Court that year, and Margaret was number one in the world that year. So there are questions about the Riggs-King match. Probably get me in trouble for saying that. Hey, Judge.
6: Hello,
0: Judge Napolitano
6: joining
0: us.
7: Good morning. So under the 10th Amendment, health, safety, welfare, and morality regulated by the states, the decision to change sexual identity is not an immutable characteristic of birth, so there's no strict scrutiny.
5: Right.
7: So this is a big deal in our culture wars, but constitutionally, it's pretty straightforward.
5: Yep. What the judge is saying is that, you know, it's not a class that requires, you know, this intense heightened scrutiny, and that's why the decision came out the way it did.
0: Yeah. Jay, what are you expecting with the birthright citizenship, though? We're still waiting for that, everybody, and as soon as it comes in, we will let you know.
4: Yeah, I'm refreshing my screen manically.
3: We all are.
4: Yeah, right. So I do think, though, that there is an opportunity here for this country and really for our Congress, if that is the design of this opinion, to do something about this. We are one of the only countries in the world that have birthright citizenship. And it really is an absurdity constitutionally or legally that we would allow folks to fly here, have a baby, fly home, raise their children in China, raise them to hate the United States of America, and then that child shows up in the United States and demands to be an American citizen and have the rights that we all enjoy as patriots. I find the logic of that really to just be absurd. So I do hope that there is a pathway somewhere in the opinion, if in fact they decide that the EO is in itself unconstitutional.
0: I'll tell you what, as we were saying yesterday, it's kind of like one of the Super Bowls, you know.
3: Yes, this is our Super Bowl. We're very excited.
0: So the Supreme Court blog, it's got so many people in here giving their opinions on it. It's like social media for the, you know, for the justice geeks.
3: Sure. Judge, we were asking Doug and Jay about their thoughts on what to expect with respect to this case. Your thoughts.
7: The Supreme Court sometimes surprises us, but if you go by the oral argument, which is what we all have been going by. It seems as though the president's executive order will not prevail. But look, there are a variety of things they can do. They can say the plaintiffs don't have the standing to challenge. They can say, you use the Super Bowl analogy, we're going to punt, let Congress decide this. Or they can say the 14th Amendment means today what it has been understood to mean, right or wrong, for the past 150 years, which is not what Jay just argued, but it is what the courts have held prior to this.
3: Right, and the key phrase in the 14th Amendment we're looking at is subject to the jurisdiction thereof. That's
7: correct.
3: The Trump argument.
5: Yeah, people jump in on that. And they say, you know, it has to be a minimum allegiance to the United States. And then others say, no. They make a good point in reverse, Judge. They say that an illegal alien who gets arrested is clearly subject to the jurisdiction.
7: Right. Correct.
5: That's an interesting argument.
7: Correct.
5: So, you know, there are arguments in both directions on that.
7: So subject to the jurisdiction thereof is outcome determinative. You know, if you like it, you'll lean on that phrase. If you don't like it, you'll reinterpret the phrase.
5: Doesn't necessarily mean allegiance to the U.S., but at the same time, it's entirely reasonable to argue that it does mean that this should be some minimum allegiance.
7: So two diplomats from Great Britain temporarily assigned here have a baby. The baby is not an American citizen,
5: right,
7: because mm-hmm. the diplomats are not subject to the jurisdiction of the federal
5: government. No, that's exactly right.
0: Yeah,
5: and there are other exceptions. And that's why we've been saying all along mm-hmm. that the court could say Congress could put in another exception, which is that if you're born here as the offspring of people who came here in violation of the law, you're not a citizen.
7: And the reason Congress
4: can do that.
7: And
4: here's a point, I think, to what the judge and Doug are saying, and to Judge Napolitano's credit, Chief Justice Roberts said, while the world might have changed, the Constitution has not.
5: Right.
4: So that sort of at least gives you his lean.
5: Right.
4: But there's no fat in the Constitution. Every word means something. And so subject to the jurisdiction thereof must mean something, because if you just take that phrase out, it says if you're born here, you're a citizen. So adding that phrase, which they did, suggests that it must mean something. And, you can go with the originalist view, which did mean allegiance, or you could go with a statutory view, and Congress would have to provide some meat to that definition of subject to the jurisdiction thereof.
0: Yeah, Jeff,
7: Justice
0: what we've been
7: Kavanaugh
0: saying.
7: Is still reading from his opinion out loud. He's been reading for
5: birthright?
7: 10 minutes and 22 seconds.
5: On birthright.
0: Yeah, we'll have that very soon.
7: No, not on birthright.
5: Oh, sorry.
0: They're also reading Birthright right now, I believe.

0: Miami, July 5th and July 31st. 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
1: School, the living constitutional school, which is that it has to be flexible to address to the times. And you have sort of, we'll jump into whichever school produces the end result we want.
2: But rule off of that exact point, think about it. Abortion's not in the Constitution, so they say you have to look at other contexts. I don't necessarily disagree with that, but now all of a sudden they're textualists. It says in there, if you're born here, you're a citizen, that's it, we need look no further. All of a sudden they're like disciples of Antonin Scalia's textualism. But the point is, the judge articulated it perfectly. They just do it based on the result they're looking for.
1: Yeah, they are not supposed to be result-oriented. They are not supposed to be a super legislature. Robert Jackson once said, we're infallible because we're final. We're not final because we're infallible.
2: Yeah, that's a good
3: but
2: quote.
3: Is this final? If President Trump does lose this, I mean, where do we go? Another constitutional amendment? I mean, what happens then?
1: Very good question. The last line of the 14th Amendment says, Congress shall have the authority to enforce the foregoing. So depending upon how they rule, Congress has the authority to say what this phrase means, not the president. Congress has the authority to say if someone comes here just because they want their baby to be American and then they're going to go to another country, is that person subject to the jurisdiction of the federal government?
4: So it's also interesting how different countries view birthright citizenship. Mm-hmm. I mean, we just give it away, basically. We take our American citizenship and all the benefits that come with it.
2: But what was interesting was President Trump originally was stressing, you know, the offspring of two people who entered the U.S. illegally, you know, because that was part of his agenda, obviously. But then he pivoted a little bit to the birther tourism thing, which is very interesting. Very wealthy people, ironically, they fly into the United States, okay, they have the child. The child's a U.S. citizen, which provides, you know, prestige. My child's a United States citizen.
4: And an anchor.
2: And somebody told me the other night, I couldn't believe it, he's a physician, not a lawyer. He said that, Judge, Guam, Mariana Islands, you can go there because they're part of the U.S. and
1: correct.
2: The child's a U.S. citizen. I didn't realize that.
1: Correct.
2: Yeah.
1: Correct.
3: But that's what we heard from Border Star Tom Homan. He's saying that this is a major issue, that birth tourism is actually happening and people are coming here and they should not be incentivized to be giving birth here. And then the taxpayers are paying all this money and then also taking up housing, medical care we were talking
4: about. All you've got to do is take a look at the births at Border Hospital. That is exactly what happens.
1: You can understand President Trump's frustration. He is trying to reshape the architecture of American immigration law.
2: Right. Mm-hmm.
1: He has a Congress that doesn't want to do anything,
2: exactly.
1: even
2: yes.
1: though the 14th Amendment says Congress, not the president.
3: Right.
1: I'm acting as if I know what the outcome of this case is. I don't.
3: You're speculating.
1: The dissenters are now reading from their opinion on the LGBTQ case.
2: Oh, okay.
1: So birthright has not come down yet.
2: Not up yet.
5: Can you imagine Justice Jackson reading from her dissent? I'm sure she has one. It's going to take her a half an hour because of her inflection. So we have a little while.
4: Jay, all right. Jay, Doug, Judge, y'all stay right here. We're going to take a real quick break, and then I think we'll have that birthright decision for you pretty quick.

0: a little different.
1: We are following the breaking news. The Supreme Court upholding states' bans on transgender athletes in girls' sports. We are, though, still awaiting that blockbuster ruling on birthright citizenship. Doug Burns joins us again, former federal prosecutor, Judge Andrew Napolitano, Nicole Bernicke, an attorney as well. Thank you all. So, Nicole, you're brand new with us this hour. tell us what your thoughts are about the initial ruling.
2: Regarding the transgender case, I think we all expected that will be deferred back to the states. It's a policy issue. It's not something that should be decided on that higher level. So they did apply the lower level of scrutiny regarding the Equal Protection Clause, and that's the outcome that was arrived on. I think it's neutral, and it leaves it to the states and to their people.
1: Did you guess that based on the questions that they asked during the presentation?
2: I think I guessed it based on my general understanding of the case and the trend in these rulings of Supreme Court, but the questions were also pointed and they were correct to be asked in that
3: so context. This is an example of what President Reagan said when he said you can vote with your feet. If you want to live in a state like Texas where this is banned, okay. If you want to go to a state where the trans kids can compete, go to New Jersey.
4: Right, because
3: with the states, you're going to see it on both sides of this.
5: Nicole, you mentioned the trend. Just going to the birthright citizenship case, we have not heard that yet. But the trend has been that President Trump has thus far won immigration cases. Maybe this will buck the trend. How do you see that playing out?
2: Well, this one is definitely the most, I think, the heaviest one of all of them. So, we have two issues here. It's the case itself. It's not really about birthright citizenship. It's about whether a blanket order can be issued that precludes an injunction, because the federal judges just wanted to do a national ban on this executive order.
5: Right.
2: So that's the main legal question here, and I think coming from that, the bigger issue can be decided as well. I think that they will. It's really hard to predict this, but I don't think that they will strike it down.
4: But Judge. Nicole just reminded me, this case started really, it was more about the national injunction.
3: Correct.
4: Yeah, that's
3: correct.
4: I forgot that.
3: This is another way that they could punt.
4: Yeah.
3: That they could dispose of the case, saying federal judges can't issue nationwide injunctions without telling us what the 14th Amendment means.
1: Yeah. And so
3: they don't
1: what happens
3: do that.
1: Then?
4: I hope not.
3: We're back to square one.
4: Mm-hmm.
3: I hope they don't do that. I hope they give us give us guidance. Because we're all spinning our wheels wanting to know how this is going to be resolved.
1: So make sure I understand you correctly. So you're saying that if they decide, they could decide that the last judge didn't have the authority, and then would it kick it back down to lower, or how does that work?
3: Yes, it would go back to that judge to resolve it just in that judicial district, which doesn't make any sense, because the President of the United States issued this executive order for all entities that receive federal funds.
4: Yeah.
3: All
4: nationally,
3: hospitals
4: right.
3: and birth nationally. Facilities that receive federal funds in the United States, which is just about all of them. So confining the construction of this to just one judicial district, which happens to be Boston, wouldn't make any sense.
4: And again, under broken record analysis, I think they're going to say the president did not have the authority to do this, which, you know, they get to go anti, you know, the president's authority in that sense. And then Congress is the venue to do it, et cetera, et cetera. That's my prediction.
1: And Congress doesn't do it.
2: Yes, it will not do it, and that will take it out of
4: the Constitution. Well, they know they won't do it. That's the key, as they issue that ruling.
2: And that would take it out of the constitutional analysis, make it a little easier. So
1: do you think that's accurate, that some of the rulings that they make, they do it knowing that if they put it up to Congress, make it their task, they won't do anything?
4: I'm not the judge here. He is.
5: Judge,
4: so ask him that.
3: They read election results just like the rest of us do. You know, the reason Chief Justice Roberts changed his mind the last minute in the Affordable Care Act case, it was June of 2012. Who was winning in the polls for president? Mitt Romney was clobbering Barack Obama. The Chief Justice thought, you know what? We're going to have a Republican president, Republican Congress. Let them decide what to do with the Affordable Care Act. Well, we all know how wrong that was.
1: But
5: it wasn't affordable.
3: It wasn't affordable, and Obama got reelected.
5: We were talking, though, about the do-nothing Congress and just in general. I mean, that's why we're seeing President Trump come out with so many executive orders, because ultimately if the Supreme Court kicks it back to Congress, I mean, what else can the president do? There's no other means.
3: Well, you know, the president has a way of generating these debates, which are healthy to the country, in my view, whatever the outcome is, by forcing the judiciary to do something that the Congress won't do. Mm-hmm. But look, if the president wants the Congress to do something, he better get going.
4: And it was President Obama who famously said, "I have a pen." You remember that?
3: Yes. And I have a phone.
4: Yeah. Exactly.
5: Yeah. Well, we're refreshing our phones nonstop as to what's going to happen next.
1: Yeah. So just to bring everybody up to speed, there were two cases on transgender athletes in school sports. And in both of those, they upheld the state's rights to be able to determine who can play on a girls' team. And so those states, of course, have transgender bans on them. And then right now we're waiting for this birthright citizenship case. And that is significant. You know, the president has put a lot of his hard work behind this one. And it really would make a tremendous difference in our country.
3: You know, we're also waiting for a campaign finance reform decision, which I think it will go. The issue is, can the campaigns and the parties and the PACs communicate with each other? Right now, when they raise funds and spend money, they can't communicate with each other. There's a First Amendment issue there by barring speech. If the Supreme Court says yes, this enhances both political parties. That enhances the billionaires that support the Democrats and the billionaires that support the Republicans.
1: Would this also then, because are there PACs that raise money to spend it against candidates that they don't want? Or would they be, you know, they wouldn't be coordinating with them?
3: It depends on the level of coordination the Supreme Court permits. But if they take a strictly First Amendment approach. Yeah. All coordination would then be lawful, which is radically different from the statute as Congress wrote it. So they will have to invalidate part of McCain-Feingold. Remember those two names?
4: Right.
3: That's the name of the statute, going back to Russ Feingold and John McCain, neither of whom are with us any longer. They will have to invalidate a portion of that in deference to the First Amendment.
5: And it's the Republicans who would be wanting this to occur.
3: Republicans are pushing this, but it'll help both parties.
4: Yeah, it's interesting that one side would be pushing it when it really is a wash across the board.
3: Correct.
4: Think about it.
1: Yeah,
4: correct.
1: We understand that a ruling in that case is coming down right now, so we're waiting for that. But, you know, I don't know if a lot of folks even realize that so much of the campaign spending, because we've seen huge amounts spent this this midterm season, that a huge amount of it is actually money that's raised by groups to try to support the weakest candidate that they perceive on the opposition. So it'll be a group of conservatives, and they'll raise money to take, you know, to support the most radical Democrat that they can find and hope that they're easier to beat in the general.
4: Yeah.
1: But so it's very interesting, and this has been going on, but this year even more so. Hakeem Jeffries made a comment about that.
3: Right, can I interrupt you?
1: Yeah.
3: Thank you. We notice they asked for permission.
5: Permission to speak.
3: The court holds that the law's limits on political parties' coordinated expenditures violates the First Amendment.
4: There you go.
1: Yeah,
4: wow.
1: See that now.
3: So a portion of that statute is
4: good prediction.
3: Is unconstitutional. And as I, in my view, this is just a political judgment, not a legal one. It'll help both parties.
2: Okay. Yep. Such a broad reading to bring speech into this, in my opinion.
4: But yeah, no, that's.
2: But you can definitely call it speech, but it's coordination. It's just a different type of activity. Such an interesting application.
5: Funds,
4: also, the other thing working off of Ed's point, you know, for the first time, certainly in my lifetime, you see like a race, let's say in Georgia, remember when the Senate was hanging in the balance, and you've got zillions of dollars coming in from all over the country.
1: Virginia.
4: Amazing.
1: I think it was over 100 million came in.
4: Yeah, it's crazy.
1: And most of it from out of state.
4: Right.
1: So it wasn't even people in those states.
4: So they become like national elections in a sense. Right.
5: Yeah, I mean, this is a major case, especially since it was then Senator J.D. Vance and the National Republican Senatorial Committee that they broached this.
3: Yes.
5: And bringing this to the attention of Supreme Court. And obviously, you know, in terms of what, to your point, Nicole, this is a broader reading of the First Amendment. Can you just elaborate a little bit more on that?
2: Well, as we know, First Amendment pertains to speech. So speech has been defined to cover a lot of activities in the jurisprudence of Supreme Court. I think this one is a very broad one that adds to this catalog of activities that are actually called speech, because this is we have financing. There's foreign influences in that. There's so much coordination. There's some shady things happening behind the scenes, as we know, as we look at the voter turnout versus the money that's involved in that. So the fact that it was covered speech and then it was covered under speech and then it was actually allowed is interesting to me. I need to read the entire decision. Yeah. Obviously, it just came out. The reading will happen later. But
1: clearly, money talks.
2: Money talks. Money talks. But I just want to know how they explain that, because they always have these very sophisticated arguments.
3: In Citizens United, Justice Alito wrote that money is the functional equivalent of speech.
4: Yes.
3: You take money to buy a full page in of the New York Times. You take money to run an ad on Newsmax. It's an extension of your speech, and therefore it is protected by the First Amendment.
4: Exactly. Yep. Hmm. Mm-hmm.
5: I wonder if they cite citizens in this case.
3: You know, the case that the Colorado case that they overruled, the dissent in that case was written by Justice Thomas, who has been lobbying his colleagues for years on this, and apparently this morning he prevailed.
4: Yep. All right. Perseverance, Judge.
5: Yes. All right, so we're just waiting on one more case.
3: You know, leave it to Chief Justice Roberts to keep one we're all dying for, till literally the last.
5: Well, it seems
4: But the point was made earlier that this particular dissent being read now is going to take some time, Judge.
5: Yeah.
4: Because the other day, don't forget, and it was you, Judge, who told me that one of the angry dissents was twice as long as the majority of
3: Right. Justice Sotomayor's dissent, one of her dissents last week was twice as long as Justice Alito's opinion. She read the entire dissent, and then Justice Alito did the unthinkable, responded to her dissent. Most respectfully, I did not misunderstand you.
4: Yeah, oh, yeah.
5: Wow.
4: And that was apparently one of the first times that's ever happened, right?
3: Correct. Correct.
5: Yeah. How important is that response? I mean, what weight does that response really even carry? Or it's just
3: Christian,
2: symbolic.
3: It's symbolic, but it tells you there's a
4: friction,
3: little animosity between them.
5: Well, we've been seeing that on the court. It has fallen along party lines for quite some time.
3: Justice Alito was a classmate of mine when we were seniors. Justice Sotomayor was a freshman. I don't think either of us knew her, but there was that animosity. Not between me and her, but between him and her.
5: Interesting. And have you been surprised, any of you, Nicole, maybe about some of the rulings, at least the one yesterday? We saw President Trump did gain more authority as opposed to previous rulings where he's been curtailed, and at least with the Federal Reserve Governor Lisa Cook. I mean, that was a curtailment of President Trump's authority. But overall, when it comes to other branches, he's really expansive in the administrative state.
2: I feel sympathetic for the Supreme Court right now because they're dealing with very, very difficult issues and they're very highly politicized and very charged. It's this administration has been bringing issues to light that, as the judge said, are prevalent in the society right now. They need to be addressed. But a lot of these issues are political, and they have to, you know, instead of just analyzing the law and precedents and doing these usual vanilla, let's say, legal activity, now they have to somehow take sides. And that's why there's so much reference to, this is the conservative part of the court, the liberal part of the court, and everything should just be law. It should be neutral.
3: I have to tell you, I fully agree with what Nicole is saying, and I think a lot of justices of the court in their heart of hearts would agree.
4: Yes.
3: The first branch of government under the Constitution is not the court, it's not the president, it's the Congress.
4: Exactly.
3: The Congress sets public policy. We have a Congress that we perceive as a do-nothing Congress, but they should be deciding. They are the people's representatives.
2: Yeah, but it has to go up to them when they're bringing up issues that are legally unprecedented.
3: Yeah.
2: Well, it has to go up to them because that's the vehicle that we have in the Constitution. So now they're dealing with this situation, and now there's this divide, and I don't think there should be one.
4: And people want to use the Supreme Court as a super legislature of nine, obviously.
3: Right.
4: You know, when it suits them, back to the way the judge put it earlier, and he's right. So the point is, you know, if we can't do it at the ballot box, we can't do it in Congress, you know, let's go to nine. As Antonin Scalia said, I believe it was in one of his famous dissents, he said, nine unelected lawyers.
3: Correct. Nine unelected, life-tenured, black-robed lawyers.
4: That's what he said.
1: This was an interesting a note on the Supreme Court blog. It says, again, this doesn't change donor limits to candidates or parties, but it does mean that parties will have a lot more carrot and sticks to determine their own candidates, a blow to DSA and Tea Party. Does that
3: make sense? You know what? I don't know who wrote that, but I agree with it. It will strengthen the party structures by allowing them to coordinate with money in ways that they can't do now. It doesn't affect the amount of money, but it affects the flow of money.
4: Interesting.
3: Now, I'm saying that having just read these snippets of Justice Kavanaugh's opinion. I haven't read the entire one. I say opinions because he's still reading his second opinion. He read the transgender opinion. He's going to need a cup of tea soon. And now he's just finishing reading the campaign finance opinion.
1: Well, we are following this breaking news. And as we mentioned, the Supreme Court upholding states' ban on transgender athletes in girls' sports. Sophia Lori is a former college athlete and a women's sports activist and joins us right now. Your reaction to hearing the court's decision?
0: This is a great win. As a former collegiate athlete, someone who's played sports my entire life, it's so great to see the Supreme Court rule correctly on this. Although we need to recognize, they just said that states may protect girls' sports. So this is a great win for 27 states. We still have 23 states now to go to work hard and continue to protect girls in those states that just yet haven't.
5: Yes, Sophia, talk to us a little bit about what you've experienced as a former college athlete and what you've seen with maybe some of your peers and how much of an effect this has on women who are really just trying to get out there and do the best that they can, but they've been so disadvantaged.
0: Yeah, I work with a lot of California girls who are still currently facing this firsthand. We've seen girls like Olivia Viola, Reese Hogan, Taylor Starling. These are amazing athletes that have continued to lose spots or have had to face male athletes. I've watched it defeat them. It's mentally challenging when you're preparing to go run on the track or play in a game, and all you're thinking about is, no matter how hard I trained, no matter how well I eat, how much work I put into this, a male athlete is still going to beat me because we have these biological differences. I've watched these girls continue to fight. I've told the California girls, right now, you are going to be making history. I will see your name in the history books one day because you fought against this and stood against this. And so I cannot wait to call them and text them and tell them that the Supreme Court has their side.
1: Yeah, we just have a...
3: I must interrupt.
1: Yes, please
3: The court strikes down President Trump's executive order. That's the one-line summary. The opinion is now coming out line by line, but that's the bottom line.
1: Yeah, so we'll
4: that's only part of the analysis.
1: Yeah,
3: correct.
1: Yeah. So
3: correct.
1: We'll continue with that as more comes out. But Sophia, you know, something that strikes me with this ruling is that girls who are going to go to college to play sports, and you've taken into consideration, NIL deals where they're going to be paid money to go to a specific college. This might impact a lot the colleges that these girls choose, because why go into a conference where you could be competing against schools from other states where they don't ban transgender athletes? And
0: Absolutely.
1: That impacts your NIL money.
0: Yeah, absolutely. Again, Reese Hogan, one of the California athletes I mentioned, she had Division I offers to play here in the state of California. She's going to school out of state because she didn't feel like she will actually be protected here. And unfortunately, I believe she's 100% right to think so. You already have to think about so much when you're choosing a college sport. Where you're going to play? Do you like those coaches? Do they have the major you like? What kind of scholarship are you going to receive? And now you have to think, is this in a state that protects me, or is it a state that doesn't protect me?
1: Yeah.
0: So again, great win. We still have a lot of movement to go.
1: All right, Sophia Lori, thank you very much. We're going to go back to this birthright citizenship ruling. And Judge, what else can you tell us?
3: Well, I don't have it yet. Okay. I only have the one-liner from some of these young constitutional law geeks that are friends of mine that are in the courtroom that are rushing outside to type and then running back in.
5: Sure.
4: But they invalidated the executive order.
3: Yes.
4: Which we said was going to be the case.
3: Yes. The opening line of the case says, this I have, children born of illegal immigrants are subject to the jurisdiction of the United States of America.
4: Okay.
2: So they did.
3: So that pretty much resolves it on the merits.
4: Sounds like they have ruled in favor of birthright citizenship.
3: Yes.
4: Interpreting the 14th Amendment to mean, okay, you have to be born here and subject to the jurisdiction thereof.
3: Right.
4: But people who are born here are subject to the jurisdiction
2: and
4: of
2: that was the administration's main thing that they were analyzing is the meaning of that word.
4: Yeah,
2: so
4: of that phrase.
2: to open with that decision is pretty, the decision with that, interpretation is pretty telling.
1: Yeah, it held that children born in the United States to parents unlawfully or temporarily present are subject to the jurisdiction, going back to that, of the United States and are citizens at birth under the 14th. So it says the citizenship clause should be understood in the light of this historical context, from the English common law to the widespread, conditions of the court's decision in Dred Scott.
4: Do we have the breakdown of the justices?
3: I am dying to get the breakdown. That's what I need. Dying to find out who wrote that lofty language. It sounds very John Roberts-like, but I don't know who actually, the Chief Justice, I don't know who wrote it.
4: 6-3, you think, Judge?
3: It looks like it.
4: I would say so. Honestly, there were so many 6-3s.
5: Well, that was also the breakout for a lot of the immigration cases, 6-3. In terms of the effect, we've been talking about some of the ramifications of this, Doug. I mean, from at least what we know right now, what could you tell us as to what's going to happen?
4: Well, I mean, not to be glib, the world's not going to stop spinning on its axis.
5: Okay.
4: You know, we've had babies born here who are declared to be citizens of the United States, regardless of how the parents arrived in the U.S. What's interesting to me, though, if you go back to the time of the 14th Amendment, and many scholars have pointed this out, it seems unlikely that they would have intentionally put in a policy where the child is a citizen, but the parents are subject to being removed out of the country, thus ripping the family apart. That doesn't make sense. The other argument that the scholars cite is that it was unlikely that they would take the position that a child would be rewarded by the misconduct or indeed the lawbreaking of the parents. You know, again, those are some of the arguments in the other direction, right? But, you know, I'm not surprised, you know, to hear this.
5: Yeah.
4: You know, and again, it's a plain meaning, plain reading of the text, you know. But again, those who are advocating that now, you know, very often did not advocate textualism.
3: If we did not have the rush of illegal immigrants into this country and the public revulsion at it, and a president determined to do something about it,
4: right,
3: this would just be a footnote for for law students. It wouldn't be a big deal because there was no change whatsoever.
4: That's a great point.
3: In 140 years of jurisprudence.
4: That's a great point.
2: So it's one
4: exactly
2: of these issues that was just brought to light because of this administration.
4: Well, the judge is saying nothing changed just now.
2: Yeah,
4: and
2: nothing.
4: It's exactly right. But again, the president felt very strongly about it. You know, apparently it is not the prevailing norm around the world to have this type of arrangement. The birther tourism thing is also problematic. But, you know, I really want to study the entire opinion, obviously.
1: Yeah, let's bring Jay Towne back in. He's a
3: actually,
1: Newsmax.
3: Before you do, I have the breakdown.
5: Okay, great.
3: Chief Justice writes the opinion. Justice Sotomayor, Kagan, Barrett, Jackson, 5-4.
5: Oh, interesting.
3: Five to four on birthright citizenship. The chief yet again commanded a majority.
4: And we had been saying that the Chief Justice and Amy Coney Barrett were going to be critical.
1: Okay, Jay Towne, jump back in here.
6: Yeah, so quoting from the opinion itself, attempts to narrow Wong Kim Ark, which is the original precedent, it's about 128 years old, by noting that the court's opinion repeatedly referred to the domicile of Wong's parents, fail because the holding's underlying reasoning cannot be squared with the domicile requirement. This next part's important. The court exhaustively canvassed the text and history of the citizenship clause and at no point identified any evidence that the ratifiers thought themselves to be imposing a domicile limitation. And what they're talking about there in context is the parents. So what they're saying is that the subject to the jurisdiction thereof applies to the child. It does not apply to the parents, even though our laws, you know, give extend to that child through the parents because they obviously can't consent to things and things like that when they're born. And so they're just simply saying, and I don't see any, you know, having read at least the syllabus of the opinion, I don't see any wiggle room for Congress here. Without a constitutional amendment, I don't see any wiggle room for them to define subject to the jurisdiction thereof. It appears very clear to me that if you're born on American soil, you are an American citizen.
3: I agree fully with Jay, but this is an anomaly because I don't want to get too deep into the weeds. The amendment itself says Congress shall have the power
4: exactly
3: to put the foregoing into law. But by the Supreme Court's definitive determination of this, Jay is right. Congress is out of the picture.
4: They're technically taking it to a constitutional level.
3: Correct. Yeah. Obviously. Correct. So that's the end of this debate about which we've all been so anxious since the president's executive order came down in January of 25, a year and a half ago.
1: Judge, give me some inside baseball here. When they bring cases like this to the Supreme Court, how selective are they with who they're going to ask to be part of this case? The parents, because there were several parents that then filed to, you know, saying that their children were born here, even though they're illegal or their child is legal. Do they go out and they look for the right vessel, basically?
3: The first case that reaches the district court oftenly is the first case that reaches the circuit court, is often the first case that reaches the Supreme Court. There are many of these cases out there. This one is called Trump versus Barbara. Barbara is just one of the hundreds of parents who challenged this. The Barbara parents, Mr. and Mrs. Barbara, were the first ones to get to a federal district court, to get to the circuit court, to get to the Supreme Court. This will, of course, affect all of them.
1: Okay, we are going to take a very quick break and then come back with more news from the Supreme Court. That blockbuster ruling from the High Court upholding birthright citizenship. Our legal analysis continues.

0: You're watching An American Moment.
1: Welcome back. We are following breaking news. The Supreme Court affirming birthright citizenship. Doug Burns is joining us. He is a former federal prosecutor. Judge Andrew Napolitano is a senior judicial analyst. And Bill Brown rejoins us. He is an attorney and a former Navy SEAL. So we've got this huge ruling on birthright citizenship. Judge, of all the cases that were decided this court session, which do you think is the most significant to the American people?
2: Probably this one. I think the Chief Justice held it back last to keep our interest in what's happening, even though it doesn't affect anyone now living in the United States, as far as I can tell, because it wasn't prospective. It wasn't retroactive. It's only prospective, and it was never enforced. It was enjoined shortly after the president issued it. This is a profound effect, in my view, on the president's ability to restructure the architecture of American immigration law, to do what he feels the American public wants, and they overwhelmingly want this, and what Congress is not doing for a variety of reasons. Congress doesn't seem to be doing anything these days. Now the president, this is one quiver in the president's group of arrows removed from him. He got a few the other day. He can still accomplish a lot of what he wants on immigration, but not this one, this birthright tourism, whether it's poor people or whether it's rich people going back to other countries. This is with us. The Chief Justice has written a treatise going back to the Middle Ages on all of this.
3: Well, a 5-4 decision, very close here. And I'm curious to get your perspective, Bill, bringing you into the conversation. We spoke about this earlier. You were somewhat, you know, predicting this, that they would rule in this manner, given the previous cases.
4: Well, I think one of their weakest points was it's the fact of executive order. And I think it's pretty clear that, you know, Title II didn't get Article II didn't give the president those abilities. But one of the things I'm disappointed, and I got to be sincere.
3: Sure.
4: The president won on a landslide, a mandate, every swing state he won. And some of these judges, they're not abiding by the will of the people. The president won by a mandate. And if you look at the other side, that doesn't happen. And so I'm disappointed in these judges. They're not abiding by the will of the American people.
1: But are they supposed to, or are they supposed to interpret historical documents?
5: No, that's a great point. It's a separation of powers issue, plain and simple. And the point is, to my colleague's point, he's right. One of the big problems that was created is the fact that the president went ahead and did it by executive order, which violates separation of powers. If you go to the law school classroom hypothetical and Congress, in the first instance, came out and said, if your parents are diplomats, you're not a citizen. We are now adding in, if your parents entered illegally, it might have been a whole different
2: ballgame. I don't know that we would have had the same outcome if Congress had done it. And I share your frustration. But look, the whole purpose of an independent judiciary is to be anti-democratic, interpret the Constitution. This sounds harsh, but it's true, irrespective of what the people want.
5: With the caveat that I haven't read the whole opinion, I'm going to tell
1: you. Apparently, it's a long one.
5: Yeah. I'm going to tell you right now, though, that on many levels, scholars are going to end up pointing out that it ignores some historical material going back to the time, 1868, of the amendment, in terms of people having to demonstrate allegiance to the United States.
2: Oh, there's like clearly, historical material on both sides. The president's argument was not specious.
5: The president's
2: argument, in my view, was profound.
5: It just
2: didn't resonate with enough justices.
5: Right.
1: All right. We have got so much breaking news. This is very exciting. We're going to take a quick break, though. Blockbuster ruling again from the High Court upholding birthright citizenship.

0: us.com.
1: All right, following breaking news, the Supreme Court upholding state's ban on transgender athletes in girls' sports. The president posting on Truth Social, quote, big win. The United States Supreme Court just ruled against men playing in women's sports. Wow. That takes that ridiculous situation off the table, President Donald J. Trump.
2: Oh, it takes it off the table in those states where they're banning it. But
1: right.
2: There are a lot of other states that still allow men to play in women's sports.
1: Yes, we will see how this will be applied. And even in the states that are doing this, I mean, we'll have to wait and see. It takes, to Doug's point, it takes some time before all of this goes into full effect.
2: Yeah. I'm interested in watching the money, the NIL money, and if female athletes now, when selecting colleges, take into consideration whether or not they'll have to play against men in that sport in their conference. Because if so, they can, you know, assume they won't do as well and their NIL value may drop. So we will see.
1: Yeah.
2: Okay, we have to take a quick break now. More coverage of the Supreme Court's final rulings of this.

0: Well, we are looking live right now at the Supreme Court. The High Court striking down President Trump's executive order on birthright citizenship in a 5-4 decision. The justices said that children born in the U.S. to parents who are unlawfully or temporarily present are subject to the jurisdiction, and that was in the Constitution, of the U.S. and our citizens at birth. Now, this comes as the court handed down another of other opinions today. We are so glad you are watching us as these decisions are released because they make such a difference in our nation and in the future. So thanks for watching National Report. I'm Edie Hill.
1: And I'm Chrisha Lenzo. So the Supreme Court siding with President Trump in this decision, in a decision upholding two state laws banning biological boys and men in girls and women's sports. The High Court says states can prohibit transgender athletes from competing on girls and women's sports teams. The Supreme Court also ruling on campaign finance cap limits. Trump reacting on Truth Social, writing, quote, "The Supreme Court just took restrictions off political spending, a big win for Republicans, and more importantly, the First Amendment, President Donald J. Trump." So West Virginia and Idaho that restrict transgender athletes' participation in school sports. This is definitely a major case here. And we'll bring in Chris Murray. He's a constitutional attorney and a partner at the 1st and 14th. And Amir Benno is a former prosecutor and constitutional law attorney. Great to have you both. Obviously, we'll start with the birthright citizenship case. This is such a huge one. Amir, you're a constitutional law attorney. I mean, we're celebrating America's 250th. Our Constitution is what we go by. Still talking about it, still relevant. Your reaction to this decision coming down the pike, or that came?
2: Yeah, this was, we saw this one coming. Obviously, you know, this has been a good day so far for the administration, but we did see this as a loss. I mean, the court saying that anybody who is children born in the United States to parents who are unlawfully or temporarily present here are subject to the jurisdiction of the United States, which they said is the power of the U.S. to govern those within its own territory. And they went back to cases, this seminal case called Wong Kim Ark, which is goes back over 100 years ago, which stood for this premise. They're not about to overturn it. And so that is pretty much what I think most pundits and constitutional law experts have sort of predicted would be the result on this one.
0: Chris, the president was very quick to post his thoughts about the transgender athlete ban in women's sports on Truth Social. He put this up. Big win. The United States Supreme Court just ruled against men playing in women's sports. Wow, that takes that ridiculous situation off the table. Your reaction to the decision?
3: Well, Chris, I mean, honestly, Chris, you know, women. Would that it took that ridiculous situation off the table. What it has taken off the table is the idea that federal law and the Constitution somehow requires states to allow men pretending to be women to play in women's sports. What it does not do is resolve the question of can states, consistent with federal law, permit that sort of activity. What we've got right now and what we will have probably for the foreseeable future under these decisions is some states, mainly blue states, where they think this is a good idea, will be able to continue to do it. And the rest of the states, mostly red states, will be able to prohibit it. That's a good start.
1: Yeah, Amir, what about this third case on the campaign finance cap limits? Trump was very happy about that, saying that this just took restrictions off the table as to campaign spending.
2: Yeah, and it's going to have a huge practical effect on the elections coming up. I mean, there have always been unlimited independent expenditures during political campaigns. And what this case did, this had to do with a federal statute's limits on spending by political parties in coordination with the candidates. And they said that that violates the First Amendment. The idea was, of course, to try to prevent corruption or the appearance of corruption, a quid pro quo. You know, we give with the candidate money and then the candidate does something favorable for the party. And they said that there's enough laws in place already, disclosure laws in place, earmarking rules in place. We don't need to have this limitation. There was not a substantial reason to have it. And so it really did cross the line onto First Amendment political speech.
0: Yeah, Chris, a number of our analysts said that they think that this could easily benefit both Republicans and Democrats. It might, they said, hurt DSA candidates. But, you know, there are PACs where it's very shady where the money is coming in from. And so this would allow them to be much more involved in campaigns. Is that correct?
3: I mean, so yes, that is true, AD, but I would say actually, and I would agree with everything Amir just said. What this actually benefits, I think, is two groups. One, the political parties. It is going to make the Republican and Democratic National Committees a little bit more powerful in terms of being able to control nomination processes and filter for candidates, because they now have the ability to dole out unlimited coordinated money provided they can raise it. The same thing will go for state parties working in federal races. I think this is actually also probably a win for people who hate dark money, because the incentive now is going to be to run money through political committees, through political parties. Well, political parties are subject to extensive disclosure requirements, as the Supreme Court noted. And I won't be surprised if we actually end up with more disclosure after this, not less.
1: Interesting. Yeah, really interesting take on that. Amir, just going back to the birthright citizenship case, President Trump, he truthed on the other two. He hasn't truthed on this yet. I'm sure he will. But in terms of any sort of remedies, I mean, this was a major loss for the administration. President Trump even sat in the courtroom. It's pretty unprecedented. Does he have any other avenues to get around this, create more executive orders? It seems like it's over.
2: No, the only other avenue would be amend the Constitution.
1: Right.
2: I mean, the 14th Amendment says what it says. No executive order can, you know, override that. So no, this is the end of the road.
1: Okay. End of the road. I mean, an amendment to the Constitution, obviously, that I mean, it's happened before, but clearly not in over 100 years, basically. And that was pretty unlikely going to happen in Congress.
4: Yeah. Did any of these rulings surprise you?
3: Honestly, so I was surprised in the Trump versus Barbara case, the birthright citizenship case, that it was so close, that it ended up being 5-4. I reading the court, I thought that it looked like it was probably going to be at least a 6-3 against the administration. So the fact that it was that close, I agree with Amir that obviously the only way forward there is an amendment to the Constitution. There's obviously the only other way forward is that if you got one more justice to agree with your position.
4: Yeah. And so what that means is that the, his Congress is noted in it, but it doesn't allow them to take any action now.
3: Well, I mean, Congress, again, could propose a constitutional amendment to change who has the right to citizenship. The other thing Congress can do is continue to tighten immigration laws and tighten enforcement through the executive branch with the president of immigration laws. I mean, it's one thing to say that, hey, our Constitution recognizes birthright citizenship. It's another thing to welcome 12 million people into the country and say, go for it.
4: Good point.
1: Amir, talk about some of the political ramifications of this in terms of, we heard from one of our analysts saying that this is such an unfortunate ruling because President Trump had a clear mandate given everything we saw with people coming across the border under Joe Biden.
2: Well, I agree that there's many different avenues to enforce, the immigration priorities of the administration. And Donald Trump has done that. And he has pretty much closed the border to it's nowhere near what it was under Joe Biden. But so this was just one arrow in the quiver to try to going forward, prevent this sort of influx and people who birth tourism in those industries. We're just going to have to regulate it in different ways now to make sure that doesn't happen, and just to enforce, the administration had its success with temporary protective status, and whether they're able to rescind those things that have been going on for decades now. So there's other tools that the administration can use. This is not the only one. And so I don't think that it's as much of a death knell for the immigration priorities of the administration as some might say.
4: All right. Chris Murray, Amir Benno, thank you very much. Deneen Borelli is a Newsmax contributor, and Nicole Bernecki is a political commentator. Both join us here. Deneen, okay, you were sitting in the green room watching all this. You got to read through it.
5: My head's spinning.
4: Yeah.
1: You got it.
4: Your thoughts on it?
5: Which one?
4: Well, which one surprised you, if any?
5: Yeah, if anything, the birthright, because it was close, 5-4. And this was a signature policy that the president ran on, a signature issue the president did run on. And his supporters were very concerned about babies being born here and automatically becoming citizens. And there is a really big problem with the the birthing tourism that is going on, especially with Chinese when they come over, especially in California. You have a number of women that come here, they give birth, and the kid becomes a citizen.
4: Yeah, we were just talking,
1: about that during
4: in the break.
1: Yeah,
4: that there's a family that has, I think, closing in on 50, a
5: Is
4: Chinese
5: right?
4: family, 50
5: yeah.
4: children here. Each one of them, now an American citizen.
5: But how many more numbers are going to go up now because of this ruling?
4: Yeah,
6: it could go up.
7: I think we have
6: Nicole?
7: To look at the statistics for sure, but I still think that the amount of those babies that are born is still probably smaller than the people who are, as Trump likes to say, pouring over the border. So I think one thing for him to do right now, if he's dissatisfied, and I'm sure he is, would be to tighten up enforcement.
4: Okay. Can I put you on the spot? Because you have a fascinating story.
7: Yes, absolutely.
4: This birthright citizenship means a great deal to you.
7: Yes, I was born and raised here to an illegal mother. Mm-hmm. And I'm very happy to be here. I think I did something good with my life. So that was personally very interesting for me to watch. I did not expect this to be changed because it's been such a hallmark of this nation.

0: to the States, and I'm very happy I did. I went to law school. Now I'm here. I have my own law firm.
1: That is the American story.
0: Yes, I came back with nothing, and I made everything from scratch by myself, including the business. So it's definitely something that was made possible by this country and a lot of people right now my age that are complaining about the opportunities they don't have, but I think they do have them. Yeah. So. Thank you.
1: You certainly
0: appreciate it.
1: The difference, yeah.
2: Yeah, and it's so important, too. I mean, that story in and of itself, it just shows how great our country is.
1: Yeah, thank you for sharing it.
2: Yeah, thank you for sharing it, and you're such a great contributor to our nation, so we're lucky to have you. Deneen, just going back real quick about some of the other decisions, of course, not having males in women's sports, that was a major one. That was one proponent by President Trump. He said that this is just a rational decision, and we've been talking about this for some time, so it seems like it's over.
3: It's a no-brainer. I'm a former track star. I'm a former track star from high school, and there's no way I would have wanted to compete against the males because it just would not have worked. I would not have been stronger, faster, bigger than they are. So I would have lost out on whatever. Trophies, ribbons, whatever it was that I won at the time, titles. But this is good, in terms of trying to protect our young girls from biological males in female spaces.
1: I was going to that exact point figuring out the ramifications of this decision, and specifically for people who are girls like you, taking a look at the sports that you're playing. If you're playing in a state that doesn't bar transgender men from competing, you're at a disadvantage in getting college scholarships, getting name, image, likeness money, and a lot of ways. It'll be interesting to see how that fallout continues.
3: Sure.
1: All right. Deneen and Nicole, thank you.
0: Thank you.
2: Thanks, ladies.
1: Well, that blockbuster ruling from the high court, multiple cases, this on birthright citizenship, biological men competing in women's sports, and campaign finance cap limits. National Report returns right after this.

0: is justice denied.
1: The race to November resumes today as voters in Colorado head to the polls for the primaries. Several high-profile races are being watched for their national significance, including this Democrat primary in Colorado's 1st Congressional District. In Denver, a decades-long member of Congress is now facing a very serious challenge from a first-time Democrat Socialists of America-supported candidate, Malat Kiros, who was born the same year the incumbent Congresswoman Diana DeGette first took office.
2: My name is Malat Kiros. I'm a lawyer. I'm a PhD student. I'm a barista. And I'm an immigrant. I moved to Denver. I immigrated to Denver in 98 when I was a baby from Ethiopia.
3: The 29-year-old Bernie Sanders-backed Democratic Socialist is a former corporate attorney who lost her job after writing an anti-Israeli letter in weeks following October 7th. Now, party leadership is watching very closely to see if the socialist surge is gaining momentum beyond just Zohran Mamdani in New York City. Bringing back in our special guest, Dean Borelli, is the Newsmax contributor, and Nicole Brunecki is a political commentator. So, Deneen, there's a real problem here. There's a growing concern for Colorado. Yeah. Ends. And basically, after last week's Democrat socialist victories in New York, they could be next. And this election will truly determine whether the left is going further left or if people should be worried that they're going to be taking hold of the party.
4: Yeah, they're not just going further left, they are.
3: Right.
4: What's beyond left?
3: Yeah.
4: What they are proposing is very dangerous and radical for our country, the Democratic Socialists of America. Have you seen their website, what they don't want for our country? They want to totally dismantle our country and what we stand for. And you have to look at the fact that over 70% of Jewish American voters vote Democrat. Democratic Socialists of America, they despise Israel. They are anti-Israel. Yeah. And what the voters need to understand is that it's anti-American and it's about your livelihood, attacking your livelihood, your family. What they stand for is dangerous for our country, especially for Jewish voters.
1: Yeah. Right. You look at the party, the DSA, Democrat Socialists of America, party platform, which they have been very open. They're not trying to hide this at all. They are very open about it. They are open about the fact that they are using the Democrat Party as a vessel.
4: Yeah.
1: It is like a parasite that comes in, feeds off that vessel, and then when they either have enough strength to overtake it or have enough strength that they decide to leave it and start their own, you know, their own party to run. That's what they intend to do. And they've been totally upfront about it. And they're having great success. These candidates in Colorado are in good shape.
5: The problem, in my opinion, is that the moderate side of the Democratic Party, which is still the majority, is not working on having people to go out and vote. But however, the other ones are very organized and they make sure that their base, albeit very small, actually goes out and vote. And that makes a difference when you look at the numbers, even from the New York primary. So first of all, they have to work on something to unify the party because the party right now is very divided into the very far left and then the more moderates who either transfer themselves to the very far left in order to become important in the political scene again, or they just simply don't do anything, and that divide needs to be bridged somehow if this party is to survive. They right now don't have any clear message to the voters or any values that they're conveying aside from maybe the anti-American hate and maybe something about affordability.
1: Hate Trump is the number one, of course,
5: and then affordability is a popular one right now, but other than that, they're not conveying anything.
1: You know, the president was saying they're communists, and someone on CNN was arguing, oh, no, they're not. But, you know, there's a slight difference, and they're getting real close to communism because they want to completely upend our political system, get rid of the Senate, get rid of the independent presidency. They're very questioning about the Supreme Court need, and no borders. Well, so, you know,
4: no jails, no prisons, no customs.
1: It's very interesting.
4: It's scary and it's dangerous. And, you know, the Democrats, so-called leaders, they're in denial because they're trying to poo-poo this and trying to make it seem like they're still in control, where they're saying we have a big tent. No, this is not a big tent. This is dangerous and radical for our country. And it is growing. You're talking about Colorado. I could get New York City. Unfortunately, the voters put in Mamdani, but Other places of the country, it's going to get worse.
3: Well, to your point about the big...
4: Michigan is gone.
3: Oh, yeah. But to your point about the big tent, Colorado AG and gubernatorial candidate Phil Weiser says there is enough room for a Democrat socialism in the party. If we could take a quick listen to that.
6: I am absolutely a big tent person who believes in diversity of viewpoints, who believes in finding common ground on our values and fighting for people.
3: Okay. I mean, big tent, they want these people in their party, but it's almost like letting the fox into the hen house because they don't realize that ultimately they're going to take over the whole house.
5: He's placating and deflecting. I mean, the more they give them, the more these people want from them. So at some point, they're simply going to be pushed out. And I think it's more and more people are more and more vocal about the fact that they come into this party and they try to be like the parasite to take it over and now become the party.
1: Yeah, they are. They have been very, forthright with what they intended to do. And they said to Hakeem Jeffries, we're not going
4: You're
1: to
4: next.
1: Primary you
4: yeah.
1: yet.
4: Yeah.
1: But they, you know, again, I think that Colorado politician is a little naive because they don't intend to come into your big tent. They intend to own the tent. Burn it down, rebuild something else from within your party. Danita, it's a real shift in the party. I think it's fracturing even more now because of this.
4: It's gone. How do you pull this back at this point? I mean, the establishment Democrats, they think they're going to get reelected just like that. If you're not on board with these crazies,
1: think of that. A 15-term incumbent in Colorado is in jeopardy, and she's progressive.
3: Mm-hmm. She has similar policies to this newer candidate, which is unbelievable. A lot of these candidates also, I mean, this woman was a former attorney, but a lot of them have basically zero experience doing anything.
4: They're all, and they're young.
1: Can you say Daria Lizo?
4: That's another scary
1: yes,
4: part. Exactly. They're getting younger and younger. This
1: well,
4: is filtering
1: true.
4: In our schools.
1: Mm-hmm. They've also gone out the DSA very wisely. I mean, I've got to say I admire the organizational talents they have because they have done exactly what you need to do. They go out, they find the most progressive, left-wing leaning, young, attractive, articulate people they can, and they run them.
4: Well, it's a scary platform, and it's going to get worse if people don't stand up and push back and realize what's going on in your communities and across the country, it's going to get worse.
5: It's very easy to influence that base. They're consisting of young people, and the young people are not educated as to the complexities of economics and law and finance, things of that nature. So it's very easy to sell those slogans, and they fall on very fertile ground because these young people, they simply don't have money, and they don't want anyone else to have it. So they accept the slogans, and they don't get educated on it.
1: They want everything free. It sounds good.
3: Yeah,
1: all
3: sounds
1: right.
3: Great.
1: We've got to take a quick break again. We'll be back with more of the blockbuster rulings from the High Court.

0: Newsmax is real news for real people.
1: We are following the breaking news, the Supreme Court affirming birthright citizenship, and we are rejoined by Doug Burns, a former federal prosecutor, and also joining us, Judge Andrew Napolitano, senior judicial analyst. Boy, this is a big day. You've got so much to read when you get home tonight.
2: Yes.
1: And read again. It's like a good book.
2: When we get home tonight, we won't have to read it on a screen that's this big.
1: That's right.
3: Now we know it's 194 pages.
2: Yes.
1: Wow.
2: So it is.
1: Yeah, what did you learn while you were offset?
2: It is a treatise. The Chief Justice scoured history,
3: yeah,
2: not only the history of the Supreme Court, but the way the federal government has treated people. This is an inassailable opinion.
1: Why would he be that detailed? I mean, is that normally how he does things? Or
2: no,
1: is this
2: it is
1: unique?
2: Not normal. When you expect attacks
3: yeah.
2: from 1600 Pennsylvania Avenue and elsewhere, you want to make it what we call bulletproof.
3: Yeah, good point.
2: So the research here is so extraordinary, it'll take scholars a long time to unravel it. And I don't think it can be unraveled because, as Doug and I spoke right. earlier, it really relies on standard, traditional, indisputable history and Supreme Court precedent.
3: And there's an interesting update vis-a-vis Justice Kavanaugh, mm-hmm. which is so interesting. He took the position that we were kicking around, which is that you don't need to reach the constitutional level, but he concurs in the outcome saying it violates the applicable statute. But most importantly, he said Congress, in his view, could go ahead and create the additional exception. But the bad news for those who are in favor of that is, as Judge Napolitano explained, it's five votes rock solid at the constitutional level.
2: Right, right. So, listen, the president may want to have legislation introduced in Congress for political reasons to show the base that he is doing everything humanly possible to address this issue. But if Congress were to say there is no birthright citizenship and the president were to sign that in law, it would be invalidated in a couple of
3: minutes.
2: Would.
3: And by the way, you can contend that this is 6-3, actually.
2: You can from reading between the lines of what Justice Kavanaugh said. We're not critical of Justice Kavanaugh.
3: No.
2: He has to be intellectually honest. And his intellectual honesty told him the Supreme Court majority was partly right and partly not right.
4: So a nuanced opinion from him. But were you surprised, Doug, 5-4? I mean, this is such a major case. Usually the major cases do come down.
3: Now, I knew this was going to be close, but I thought it would be on the standard fault lines we discussed earlier on the show, you know, which is the liberals here, the conservatives there. The unknowns were the Chief Justice and Amy Coney Barrett.
1: Yeah, it does, as mentioned, Judge, it does give the president the opportunity to use this for the midterms.
2: Yes.
1: And we are getting into that season right now where the parties are both trying to figure out what will upset their base enough to inspire them
2: Here's what he can do in the midterms. He can say, I did everything possible. Mm-hmm. I have introduced legislation. We'll see where the legislation goes. But he cannot rail against the court. Because he appointed her. He didn't appoint John Roberts, but he appointed Justice Barrett.
4: Maybe
2: he's already unhappy. He's already unhappy with her. She's going to have bad dreams tonight.
3: She, in some sense, is the new David Souter.
2: Yes. By which he means an appointee of a conservative Republican who didn't vote the way conservative Republicans hoped.
1: Yeah.
3: Exactly.
1: Judge Napolitano, Doug Burns, thank you very much.
3: My pleasure.
4: Thank you both. Well, turning to this, DHS Secretary Mark Wayne Mullen releasing a PSA urging illegal immigrants to self-deport. This follows last week's Supreme Court decision ending temporary protected status for Haitian and Syrian migrants.
1: And it comes as ICE, Immigration and Customs Enforcement, arrested more of the worst criminals across the country over the weekend. Federal immigration enforcement officers are apprehending those convicted for homicide, sexual assault of children, aggravated assault, drug trafficking, and so many other crimes. Gregory Bovino is the former Border Patrol commander at large and joins us right now. Thanks for being with us. So do you think that migrants are going to self-deport following that ruling?
5: Christian Eady, thanks for having me. It's good to see you. No, I don't. That is a disastrous ruling from the Supreme Court, especially in terms of what's going on here in the United States with those tens of millions of illegal aliens. That definitely bolsters their belief that there's not going to be a large-scale enforcement effort in the United States, which means we need a large-scale enforcement effort right now, mass deportations, to start immediately.
4: Well, a new federal report finds former President Biden's illegal immigration surge, it caused higher rent and home prices. This is a big deal, especially given affordability that the Democrats are pushing. According to a study published by the Federal Reserve Bank of Dallas, a 1% increase in unauthorized workers raised U.S. home prices by roughly 2.2% and rents by 1.4% between 2021 and 2024. Gregory, I mean, your take on this report, because that is somewhat what we're seeing as to the supply and demand issues, and they're blaming it on the migrants.
5: Sure. You know, in talking with young people that are trying to either rent or especially trying to buy a home, a starter home, that are having a very difficult time now, because what you have is you've got millions of illegal aliens that flooded in under Biden and even before Biden. And, you know, it doesn't affect them like it does an American couple. They can band together with 10 or 20 individuals, rent or buy a home. And you know what? It excludes American citizens. It excludes American citizens from having the opportunity and the chance to get into that home market.
1: Gregory, I've got to ask you about this, because earlier this year you launched an exploratory committee. And are you intending to make a run for the 2028 presidential race?
5: You know, I'm all about mass deportations, and I've maintained that position. Is mass deportations whatever it takes to start, continue, and finish those mass deportations. If it was a presidential run and that's what it takes, then I'll do that. But mass deportations, this is the number one issue facing our country, is immigration and interior enforcement and removing those 106 million illegal aliens. So whatever it takes, I'm up for the fight.
1: Okay, when are you going to tell me yes or no? All right, Gregory Vivino, thank you very much.
4: Thank you, Gregory.
5: God bless. Thank you.
1: Well, there was a blockbuster ruling from the High Court on multiple cases. This one on birthright citizenships. There's one on biological men competing in women's sports and campaign finance cap limits. We have more. National Report returns right after this.

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1: The Great American State Fair is currently underway in Washington, and there's a number of cool displays celebrating America's 250th birthday.
2: I love this. They have booths showing off the culture of almost all 50 states and multiple U.S. territories, as well as fun carnival rides. Today's theme of the fair is Future of America, Innovation, Technology, and Progress. National correspondent Logan Raddick is live at the fair in D.C., and I think that those states that opted out made a big mistake.
3: That's right, Edie, but Pennsylvania is making an appearance now. They reversed that decision. That booth is filling up. We'll have more on that later today here on Newsmax. But right now, the state we're visiting is known for being wild and wonderful. This is the state of West Virginia, and right now I'm joined by Destiny. She is working the booth here for West Virginia. You have a very popular display. People have been coming in and out. It's pretty crowded in here. Can you tell us a little bit about what everybody has come here to see?
4: Absolutely. First of all, welcome to West Virginia. What we really want to do is bring a slice of almost heaven to Washington, D.C. to show folks what they can expect when they come across the lines and experience West Virginia for themselves. So I would turn our attention to the racing simulator here. It's custom made, and what we really want to show folks is that they can see all the beautiful and wonderful landmarks West Virginia has to offer, and all while singing Country Roads, that famous John Denver song that we're known for. So essentially, you can earn more points by singing along. We won't judge about the quality of voice. We appreciate everybody singing. And from that point, you know, we just want to make sure people can see, you know, what West Virginia has to offer. We also have the opportunity for folks to take a photo with one of our Almost Heaven swings. Essentially, we have wonderful handmade swings across the state of West Virginia, 50 of them, that are handmade by students, and they overlook the most Instagrammable spots we have in West Virginia. Beautiful overlooks of our scenic wonders. And also, if you go around here, we got a lot to offer, I think. Essentially, you can also make different photo spots as well. Also, we have postcards. So anywhere in the world, we'll send postcards from West Virginia. So domestic, international, we just want people to see that they can experience West Virginia for themselves. So giveaways also, I like to throw that out there too. If you're in the area, come sign up for a West Virginia giveaway. We will make sure that you got a trip. So whether you're an adventurous and you like rafting, you know, at the New River Gorge, or if you like leisure trips, you can take a stroll in some of the coolest downtowns in America. All right. We've got something for everybody.
3: Destiny, thank you so much for your time. Appreciate it. Great booth you have here. And Edie and Krisha, we'll send it back to you.
2: I'm sold. I love West Virginia. It is a beautiful state. Yeah. But I haven't spent enough time there, I think.
1: I mean, all across the country, I think Americans don't really appreciate the fact that our nation is so beautiful, encouraging everyone to drive across. And I've done that myself. And each state is so different and unique.
2: I've driven from the southernmost point to the northernmost.
1: Yes.
2: And most people don't know this, the contiguous states. You've got to go out of the United States to reach it.
1: Oh.
2: There's a part of Minnesota that you can only access through Canada.
1: Interesting. I did not know that. That's a good,
2: there
1: it's
2: you
1: almost
2: go.
1: Like the Vatican.
2: I love road trips.
1: Very interesting. For more, let's bring in our guest, Freedom 250 spokesperson, Julia Friedland. Julia, great to have you. We're very excited this week. And each day, the celebrations there and around the country, they're taking on a different theme. Yeah. Today's theme is Future of America, centering around innovation, technology, and the March of Progress. What more can you tell us? Because there has been so much innovation created in our great nation.
5: Definitely. We are the greatest nation on earth. We've had some of the greatest minds that ever were, Elon Musk. It's all taking place on the National Mall. Northrop Grumman is one of our sponsors, and they have a really cool The Road to the Future exhibit in their booth over at the Great American State Fair. You can go on to freedom250.org and check out the different exhibits we will be having. And as you mentioned, today's theme is innovation. But just this week alone, last week, we've had themes such as farming, agriculture. Today's innovation, faith is coming up. We had Maha Monday yesterday. So each day takes on a different theme. And this is all culminating in America's 250th birthday, which will take place on July 4th.
2: I would love it if you just extended it a bit longer, because I really want to get down there to see this. I was shocked that there were some states that decided to skip the fair this year, which I think is a huge mistake. People come there and you want to see what's going on in all these different states, what they have to offer. And were you surprised that there would be some states like Oregon, Illinois, Massachusetts, North Carolina even?
5: I definitely was surprised. We do have representation from blue states. California and New York showed up, and purple states. Colorado has a great pavilion. We do have representation in some form or the other from every state and territory, 56 of them. So there is representation. You know, state agencies might have stepped up, our trade organizations within those states, but there's absolutely nothing partisan about America celebrating our 250th birthday all together in one place in the National Mall.
2: Okay, what's your favorite state?
5: Well, my native Florida, I was very, very impressed by the pavilion there. They actually give you a nice little gator to take home with you. Florida, home of the oranges, also a great exhibit. I learned a lot of stuff that I didn't actually know, so it was really, really cool. So check it out if you're there. You can go to the state that you live in or the state that you're from and learn something new that you might not have known before.
2: Wonderful. Well, I think it's fantastic. I think you and I should take a road trip.
1: Oh, yes. You know? Time for us to go to D.C.
2: Maybe take the show on the road.
1: Yeah,
2: all right.
1: That would be fun.
2: Julia Friedland, thank you so much.
1: Thanks, Julia.
5: Thank you for having me.
1: You bet. Well, we're going to have a little more fun ending this segment. Lee Greenwood is no stranger to the Newsmax audience. He loves Newsmax, and we love him. And he's produced a new video celebrating America's 250. So sit back and enjoy this one.

0: Two NASA astronauts conducting a spacewalk this morning as they look to repair the International Space Station's robotic arm.
1: Well, the co-host of Wake Up America Weekend, Kenzie Beach, live in our studio with details about this. Good morning, Kenzie.
2: Yeah, hey there, guys. So Spacewalk 95, this has been underway now for almost 3 hours. NASA astronauts Chris Williams, Jessica Meir, they both exited the space station's Quest airlock ahead of schedule this morning, so right about 8:30 Eastern time. Now, this spacewalk expected to be 6.5 to 7 hours in total, as the two are going to be replacing a 400-pound joint on a robotic arm. So we've been able to watch this crew live from cameras in and around the International Space Station all morning long. Both these crew members also have cameras on their helmets as well. NASA astronaut Chris Williams was the first to exit the hatch in his second spacewalk. Williams is crew member one. He's wearing a suit with red stripes, so very patriotic ahead of America 250. This is Jessica Meir's fifth spacewalk. So she already has 28 hours under her belt outside of the space station. Meir will serve as crew member two, wearing an unmarked suit. I spoke with a NASA public affairs specialist this morning that laid out the crew's challenges.
3: The spacesuits are not especially easy to work in. The gloves are harder to manipulate. So it is a long activity for the crew that they'll do. And it's one of the most significant things that they do while they're aboard the space station, to go outside and do a maintenance activity.
2: Now, NASA put out this animation. It really lays out the step-by-step process they're going to be doing to replace a wrist joint on the orbital complex's Canada Arm 2. It's a robotic arm. It malfunctioned just about 2 months ago. Now, this is a key piece to the International Space Station operations. It's the way that they're able to receive other crafts there. Now, the astronauts must remove a massive component, stow the failed joint, and then perfectly align a new 400-pound joint and leak a cluster to the robotic arm. The good news, the part that they're replacing already had a spare on the space station. And NASA says that repairs like this are expected because the arm has been used continuously over the last 25 years. So I've been glued to this live feed since 8:30 this morning. NASA telling me that for these astronauts, these spacewalks, it's what they want to do while they're aboard. Of course, this one was not previously scheduled. They compared it to maintenance on your home. Now, they're doing this all, of course, in space, in the vacuum of space. But every 45 minutes, you're seeing it go from daylight to nighttime, sunset and sunrise. Incredible stuff to watch here.
1: That's amazing. Thanks so much, Kenzie.
0: That is amazing.
1: Yeah, well, that is it for National Report. But stay with Newsmax all day long. We'll be continuing to discuss these massive Supreme Court rulings. I'm Edie Hill.
0: And I'm Chrisha Lenzo. National Report returns tomorrow starting at 9 a.m. Eastern right here on Newsmax. Bianca Across the Nation starts right after this.

0: to know. 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
1: Now on Bianca, across the nation, the final decisions are in today. The United States Supreme Court upholding birthright citizenship, and in a win for President Trump, upholding a ban on biological men competing in women's sports. We're breaking it all down for you today. And look at this. California congressional candidate Scott Wiener is not too happy, most likely, about some of these decisions.
2: Our community is under assault right now, and we're going to fight, and we're going to take that fight to Congress.
1: All right. Also, Iran wants its money, but doesn't want to talk. Special envoy Steve Witkoff, Jared Kushner, both in Doha, Qatar today at this hour for talks, but Iran says they're not participating. What does this mean for lasting peace in the Middle East and that fragile ceasefire that continues to hold? Plus, explosion in Monaco here, leaving three injured. It appears to have been specifically targeting a Ukrainian business tycoon. The latest on a manhunt now underway for the suspect. Plus, another socialist watch party. This time it's happening in Colorado, folks. Primaries at this hour are underway today. What a victory would mean for the Democrat Party's surging socialist wing. We'll take a closer look. And out of this world, two NASA astronauts are conducting a spacewalk outside of the International Space Station as we look live here. They're making some much-needed repairs. How dangerous is this? And the goal of this mission? We have much more for you today on Bianca Across the Nation. Hi, everybody. Welcome in. I'm Bianca De La Garza. Great to have you with us. Thank you for joining us as we continue to track the breaking news out of the Supreme Court for you today. The last day and several major rulings, including birthright citizenship, transgender athletes. And then there's this NPR publishing and then retracting a story stating that Justice Samuel Alito is retiring. Bit of drama on that for the very latest on what's happening at the Supreme Court. Let's bring in correspondent Michael Cozy. Michael.
3: Well, Bianca, as you just mentioned, it's a big blockbuster day here at the Supreme Court. Three big opinions. First, Trump versus Barbara, a huge loss for the president here today on his immigration birthright citizenship executive order. The court upholding a 100-year precedent saying that birthright citizenship is constitutional. The president spoke about the potential outcome back at the Oval Office yesterday.
4: Birthright citizenship is next. What are your thoughts? Birthright citizenship. What are your thoughts? And will you accept it if it rules against you?
5: Well, I guess I have to accept. It's the Supreme Court, so I'll accept. I think it's very bad for our nation. We're the only nation that does it. No other nation does that birthright citizenship. No, not even close. Some did it. They ended it. It's tremendously destructive. It's extremely costly. I don't know. It's up to them. But in terms of for the good of the country, it would be great if they didn't allow it.
3: It was a supremely close 5-4 case. And Justices Gorsuch, Alito, Thomas, and Kavanaugh all dissented. But on the transgender athlete case, the court handed conservatives back-to-back wins. In Little versus Hecox, the justices upheld Idaho's Fairness for Women's Sports Act, barring transgender girls from female teams. Grade school through college. West Virginia Attorney General McCuskey told us that this is a monumental victory for every female athlete who has ever competed or dreamed of competing on a fair and safe playing field. Idaho Attorney General Labrador told us today's decision is a victory for common sense, fairness, and the countless girls and women who dedicate themselves to athletics. Bianca, the bottom line is today was a setback on the president's immigration policy, but a green light in terms of the culture war issues that face this nation for the last 2 years and perhaps ones moving forward. We'll bring you the latest from the Supreme Court. But on the Alito story, we verified that that is not true when we went back into the Supreme Court just moments ago at the Supreme Court. Michael Cozy, back to you, Bianca.
1: Michael, thank you for that. And plenty out of the court today. Let's bring in senior judicial analyst right now with some analysis, Judge Andrew Napolitano and Hogan Gidley, a former Trump campaign national press secretary and a former White House principal deputy press secretary, a senior advisor at the America First Policy Institute. Real quickly, before we get to the breakdown of all these major decisions, Hogan, big oops on NPR. They had to retract that story that Alito is retiring. I mean, President Trump coined the phrase fake news. How about that on such a big day? Some say where there's smoke, there's fire. I don't know. Your take.
6: Well, our tax dollars at work. It just seems like every time that one of these entities gets something wrong, it never cuts in favor of conservatives, never cuts in favor of Republican ideology, the algorithms, all of the shadow banning that goes on. It never helps us out. It always helps out the left. These stories consistently are incorrect. And there's a reason that no one trusts the mainstream media. And it's a product of their own failures.
1: All right. Now to some analysis. So obviously we were all waiting for birthright citizenship. Judge, talk to us about that. And also, I thought President Trump's reaction was pretty measured, obviously a disappointment. But that's where we are. The 14th Amendment, you know, adopted after the Civil War. Was this the right call, Judge?
7: Well, you can't blame the president for being disappointed, Bianca. The president has been attempting almost unilaterally and with very little help from Congress to restructure the architecture of American immigration law. And this was one of the pillars in that architecture. So now we continue with the process that we've had for 140 years. Any baby born here, even if it's birthright tourism, even if it's the offspring of a rich person that just wants to take the baby back home and then say, my child is an American citizen, there's very little we can do about it. The Chief Justice wrote a treatise. This is a 200-page opinion surveying everything conceivable that has been written about this, even that which with which he disagrees. But bottom line is, this is a consistent treatment, as you mentioned, for the past 100 years of the 14th Amendment. Basically, never mind why they wrote the 14th Amendment, we're only going by what they wrote. And when illegal immigrants are here, they are subject to the jurisdiction of the United States, and so their children are as well.
1: Hogan, I'd love to get your take on it, because Judge Knapp just mentioned, I mean, birth tourism, it's a major issue. China, other adversaries. I mean, that's sort of the big concern here about our national security when you have this.
6: Sure, and one that's been going on for a long time. One of the reasons we have so many millions of people in this country is because they've been exploiting the loopholes for quite some time. This is a chance for the court to stand up and, I would argue, do the right thing based on the language in the Constitution. But, of course, they failed to do so, political as it may have been. It's a problem for the country moving forward. Now, I will tell you what I think this does open the door for is Congress moving forward and saying, I've got a bill for you, Supreme Court. You say we need to pass some laws. How about we pass some laws here? And you would look for a push from a Republican-controlled House of Representatives and Senate to try and get something to the president's desk. Because I think universally on the right, we view citizenship as such a privilege. Something that I think the people on the left have used as a way to get people in the country to end up voting for them and to change our culture and to ruin this country. But moving forward, I think there are some opportunities here for Republicans to get this right.
1: All right. So President Trump obviously is very happy. This 6-3 ruling, biological men not going to play in women's sports. The case, though, Judge, is in West Virginia, centering around Title IX. We're looking here at, of course, the man, biological man, Leah Thomas, who was one of the biggest, you know, if you could say, cases that sort of started all this talk in our nation about how can this be possible. But, Judge, there's 23 states plus Washington, D.C., which have not banned biological men playing in women's sports. So is there more work to be done despite the highest court ruling this way today?
7: Well, the short answer is yes, Bianca. I mean, this is a matter of public policy. So in Texas, the school systems owned by the government prohibit biological men from competing against women. And the Supreme Court said, yes, they can do that. But in New Jersey, for example, biological men can compete against women. It's really up to the public policy of each individual state. And if this is to become more just so that women are not confronted with having to compete against a person who looks like a woman but is really a guy, it's going to require a lot of political work in those other states, which, as you say, is about half the country.
1: And it's not even just, obviously there's the physical concern, but it's just basic logic, you know, that this is 6-3. It wasn't even unanimous, Hogan. So talk to us about where this issue is, you think, today culturally. It was seemed to be something that was an 80-20 issue, as you know. Women have been injured by males who were on the teams. But think of a young woman who needs to see a man in her locker room as she has to change. I mean, it's hard to think that this wasn't unanimous.
6: You know, whenever a conservative on the court votes like the left, Democrats come out and say, look how principled, look how objective, look how constitutionally sound that argument was. Way to go for that conservative. But they never ask any questions about why all of the staunch Democrats on the court don't ever side with Republicans on issues so commonsensical, as you just said, like this one. Men should not compete against women. There's a reason there are two sports leagues, one for men and one for women. And this will be a fight that I think continues for a long time. But it's also one that was on the ballot in 2024. And I would argue got Donald Trump, helped get him elected because of the common sense versus crazy argument. But Democrats aren't going anywhere with this one. They're going to double down, triple down in these states. And it's a problem.
1: Yeah, we have some fresh video out of California, too, with Scott Wiener. We'll be sharing through the broadcast, too, which makes you realize there are a lot of people out there who will continue to die on a hill for this. Okay, Judge Knapp, Hogan Gidley, really appreciate you breaking down some of the biggest decisions today. And obviously, we'll continue to watch the reaction coming in from the Oval. Thank you both for your analysis. Thanks. Always great to have you.
6: Thanks.
1: Stepping away for a moment, when we come back right here on Bianca Across the Nation, President Trump is pushing to lower your gas prices. But in California, the tax on fuel just went up. So

Miami, July 5th and July 31st. 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
1: An international manhunt at this hour is underway across Europe after a bomb is detonated in Monaco. Three people seriously injured, one a Ukrainian business tycoon, the device exploding in the lobby of an apartment building late on Monday evening, police treating the blast as a potential targeted assassination. Let's get out to Newsmax foreign correspondent Trent Murray, who's tracking the latest from Paris now. Trent.
2: Well, good afternoon to you, Bianca. Yeah, normally it is the playground for the world's rich and famous, but this afternoon the Principality of Monaco is a crime scene after that explosion rocked the tiny enclave late Monday. Now, investigators say it appears that it was a parcel bomb laced with bolts and pellets targeting the recipient and his family as they arrived home at a luxury apartment building, as I say, late Monday. French media are reporting that the target was wealthy Ukrainian oligarch Vadim Yermolaev. He was seriously injured along with his wife and 13-year-old son with an estimated net worth of $230 million. The wealthy real estate developer had been living in Monaco after leaving Ukraine and renouncing his citizenship in 2019. Now, in 2023, he was in fact sanctioned by Ukrainian authorities for continuing to do business with Russia following their invasion. Now, Monaco's Prince Albert II has described the incident as a heinous crime and a shock to the entire Monaco community. This tiny

0: enclave, which its entire land area is in fact smaller than New York Central Park. Well, they have called in help from neighbouring France, we believe, which is where police believe, rather, that the suspect has fled to. We know hundreds of helicopters, hundreds of police officers, rather, as well as several helicopters in the sky right now searching through those villages near the border between France and Monaco. They are looking for this suspect. You can see him there, this surveillance footage photo being released in a press conference earlier. Monaco's attorney general is saying that this is not being treated as an act of terrorism. This is, in fact, being investigated as an attempted murder, and that the pursuit for that suspect is still underway.
1: Trent, talk to us about security measures in place in Monaco. I mean, how could something like this happen?
0: Well, it is a very good question, because Monaco in many ways prides itself on its safety and its exclusivity. It is a tiny area, as I say, and it is home to really the world's richest people who enjoy near tax-free status there. They pride themselves on being able to provide safety to those people. You see a lot of private security there, but also the National Police Force there working very hard in order to provide that safety to the world's wealthy. Now, we are being told around 1,200 security cameras are being scoured right now to try and trace the whereabouts of this suspect, but it is not a hard border between Monaco and France. Monaco is effectively bordered by the Mediterranean Sea on one side, France on the other, and it is relatively easy to come back and forth. That will form part of the investigation. As we say, the Monaco government has called in help now from the French. Hundreds of officers are joining this search to try and find the suspect behind this explosion.
1: We'll continue to watch that search and manhunt as things develop. Coming up next here on Bianca Across the Nation, much more for you as Virginia lights up recreational marijuana shops finally coming to the state in 2027. But there are some restrictions. We have the details. Plus, the Democrats' socialism surge. It moves out west today as primary voters head to the polls in Colorado. And there is an incumbent congresswoman. She is in a fight to hold her seat against a Bernie Sanders-backed socialist. So will today be another test on whether socialism and its wing will be taking over establishment Democrats?

0: With elections around the country this year, most notably in New York City, posting gains for younger and far-left candidates, Newsmax chief Washington correspondent James Rosen is taking a closer look now at the primary races unfolding today in the Centennial State, Colorado. Good afternoon, James.
1: Bianca, good afternoon to you. Merely 200 elections are being held in Colorado today. Of top-line importance is the race for the governor's mansion in Denver. There, the Democratic primary pits incumbent U.S. Senator Michael Bennett, briefly a presidential candidate back in 2020, against State Attorney General Phil Weiser. Three Republicans are vying for the GOP nomination. Weiser has sued the Trump administration multiple times and portrays the senator as a timid captive of corporate interests, while Bennett claims he can deliver bolder changes for Coloradans, including a plan for public health insurance in the state. As well, first-term U.S. Senator John Hickenlooper faces a Democratic primary challenge from State Senator Julie Gonzalez. The former, nearing 75, has spent the past quarter century in public office, previously as mayor of Denver and governor of the state. Hickenlooper, however, has refused to debate his 43-year-old challenger, who has attacked him for voting to confirm some Trump cabinet officers. And then, among the numerous congressional primaries, the race drawing the most attention nationwide is occurring in the 1st District, where Diana DeGette has held the seat, which covers Denver since 1997. Her challengers include Wanda James, a member of the University of Colorado Board of Regents, and the distinctly AOC-like Milot Kiros, who is 29, a lawyer and a Democratic socialist who has drawn an endorsement from Bernie Sanders and this attack ad from DeGette's team.
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6: 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Like, we fucking totally brought it on ourselves, dude. We did. We fucking did.
1: 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Bianca.
0: All right, let's discuss this and bring in our panel. Host of the Barack Lurie Show, Barack Lurie Podcast. He's also a trial attorney at Lurie and Associates joining us today. And the editor-in-chief at National Memo, a senior fellow at Tite Media Center, Joe Connison. Gentlemen, welcome in. So, with what is happening there, would a Milot Kiros victory splinter the Democrat Party before the midterms? That is one of the big questions. The party's old guard survived this surge of socialist candidates. First to you, Joe.
7: Oh, I don't think one candidacy anywhere is going to split the Democratic Party, which is a nationwide party. I do think that candidate in Colorado has said some very questionable things, frankly, and probably deserves to be defeated in the primary. If she wins, she may well lose the general election. So I understand the concern of Colorado Democratic Party officials about this. But, you know, challengers like Milot Kiros have been defeated in North Carolina, in Illinois. Most of the people who won primaries on primary night last week and this week in New York were much more moderate than the three or two actually in Manhattan who surprised people with their victories. So I think it's really a mixed picture. And I think there's a certain amount of hysteria about this. You know, the president has tried to say that these are communists and this is the worst threat to us since Pearl Harbor and, you know, just ridiculous hyperbole that has nothing to do with what's really going on.
0: Well, let's put up the faces again. What's really going on, though, isn't really just in New York City or one or two places. I've been hearing that a lot, though, Barack, from people who are Democrats saying, well, this is one candidate. It's really not. But look at all the faces here. It seems like this is actually a very real trend, and especially with some of the comments, whether it be anti-Semitic or otherwise, there is a concern about who's getting elected.
8: Yeah, isn't this typical? What often they argue are isolated cases or isolated politicians in this case ends up being the norm in the Democrat Party. And that's not just politics. It's about the issues like transgenderism, for example, and same-sex marriage and what those things will lead to. They always claim that it's just a very isolated, very small cases. And it's just not true. The fact is, the fact that we are biting our fingernails anxiously about the possibility of this very socialist slash communist candidate coming into office, and she might be elected, and as well as all the New York candidates that we already saw did win the primaries, that is a reflection of some really big problems. And I think that we are beginning to see the splinter in the Democrat Party, if not already well into it. Bianca. But the fact of the matter, Bianca, is that this is about meaning, and people need meaning, and they need to have to believe in something. And the Democrat Party, generally speaking, has not been about something for quite a long time. And here comes these candidates offering socialism and a very clear direction. So that's what they're chasing.
7: What in what
0: sense? All right,
7: sense
0: let's talk about prices and let's talk about gas.
7: Can we just define some terms here, though?
0: That's not what he's saying. That's not what he's saying, Joe, at all.
7: What is he saying?
0: I do want to talk about one of the other issues that is happening, and that is a thread. It is about the economy. And it is about affordability. We do know that. And one of the issues that's coming up outside of the candidates here, that they are trying to get the gas prices to come down. President Trump posting on Truth Social, drop your price for our great American people. There will be no gouging. If retailers don't do this, big problems lie ahead. Start targeting around the $2.50 a gallon number. And California should stop charging heavy taxes on their gasoline. Now, national average, $3.85. California, much higher, guys. It's $5.44. That's, you know, much higher than the national average. The number's right here. Don't lie. But Governor Newsom increased the state's gas tax 2 cents. So now it is even higher. Newsom's under fire with his own state to suspend this state gas tax. He's blaming President Trump for it, though. You know, we know states like Indiana, they've been able to get really low prices with the state. You know, Joe, are you concerned about how Newsom always is blaming President Trump, but right here, clearly, he increased the state's gas tax? Shouldn't he just say, this is what we needed to do, this is a tough decision, but I had to do it?
7: Did you say he increased it 2 cents, Bianca? I think that's what you said.
0: Yeah. Yeah.
7: Yeah. That 2 cents isn't much compared to the rise in gas prices that have occurred because of the Iran war. Other Trump policies. So
0: but he could
7: I don't
0: be cutting
7: really
0: it.
7: See the
0: comparison. But he could be cutting it like Indiana Governor Braun is. I guess if you're going to do it, just stand by it, you know? And that's where it is. Barack, you're in California. You may have be closer to this and feel a little bit more passionate than Joe.
8: I am. And I got to say that part of the reason why I think these things are happening is that if Governor Newsom, he's got two problems. One is that he needs the taxes. He needs the revenue because everyone's leaving and the tax base from California is leaving. The second reason is that he may want to just stick it to the Trump administration by saying, look, these prices are so high, and so that he won't, none of the voters will somehow give credit to Trump or the Republicans by lowering the gas prices. So this is an issue for Gavin Newsom. He's kind of all over the place. Taxes are his thing. That's his love language, as it were. So that's what's going on here.
7: Gavin Newsom can't
0: all right, Joe, I want to ask
7: the
0: you
7: prices
0: about
7: that were caused by Trump's war. That's not something he can
0: but
7: do.
0: But he doesn't have to add to it. He doesn't have to add
7: two
0: to
7: cents.
0: It.
7: Yeah,
0: it's
7: I know.
0: Kind
7: two
0: of apples
7: cents,
0: and oranges
7: well.
0: Here.
7: Yeah, maybe he shouldn't have
0: well,
7: done
0: it means a lot to a lot of folks. All right. Or at least admit that he's doing it. All right, Joe, Barack, got to leave it there. We ran out of time. Thank you both. And when we come back right here on Bianca Across the Nation, the transgender community is not happy with the Supreme Court's decision. Wait until you hear from California congressional candidate Scott Wiener. He offered some thoughts over the weekend.
9: Our community is under assault right now, and we're going to fight, and we're going to take that fight to Congress.
0: They want to fight for the trans community. All right, we're tracking the latest on the talks in Doha. Special envoy Steve Witkoff, Jared Kushner are there. Will Iran join in? Foreign affairs correspondent Alex Salvi in Tel Aviv with more.
10: Yeah, Bianca, the negotiating teams are on the ground, but these direct talks may be put on hold. We'll tell you why President Trump says this could be a defining week for the fragile ceasefire after the break.

0: You're watching An American Moment.
1: All right, breaking right now, President Trump on Truth Social just minutes ago, posting the Supreme Court upheld birthright citizenship, which is too bad for our country, but we can easily make it up in Congress through legislation with the support of the president. That has now been determined during this process. No long and unwieldy constitutional amendment is necessary. President Trump says Congress should start today to work on ending expensive and unfair to our country birthright citizenship. They will have my complete and total support. We'll see if they get to work on that today. We'll have much more reaction ahead for you on all the major decisions at the Supreme Court. Now to talks with Iran. Are they on or off? Washington and Tehran offering competing narratives about whether negotiations will continue this week after 4 days of back-and-forth escalations, putting that fragile ceasefire in jeopardy. Foreign Affairs correspondent Alex Salvi now in Tel Aviv with details. Alex?
2: Yeah, Bianca, both the United States and Iran have their teams on the ground in Doha, but we heard from the Qatari mediators earlier in the day who said there are no plans for direct talks at this time. Special envoys Steve Witkoff and Jared Kushner are leading the American delegation. They're set to speak with the Qatari prime minister likely tonight, as well as some other regional allies. That could potentially set the stage for more high-level talks with the Iranians sometime later this week. But you may remember that President Trump on Monday said that Iran was requesting a meeting after a weekend of escalations between the two sides. But Iran's foreign minister coming out shortly after that, once again saying that there are no plans for direct talks at this time. But from the Oval Office last night, President Trump suggesting that these potential meetings could have some rather significant consequences when it comes to this fragile ceasefire and what it means moving forward.
3: But the meeting in Doha is going to be perhaps important, perhaps not. We're going to find out. But we're winning militarily. It's almost won militarily, I would say.
2: Now, for context here, it's worth remembering that these talks broke down last Thursday when Iran began firing on commercial ships in the Strait of Hormuz. That prompted the U.S. military to launch its own strikes against Iranian targets, most of which along the coastline of the country. But there is some promising signs here. Iran's president providing some hope for progress, saying that if the American side adheres to the memorandum of understanding, then Iran will also fulfill its commitments under the deal. Now, U.S. officials say they are still hoping that the so-called technical teams will be meeting this week to dive into those more complex details of these negotiations, possibly directly with the Iranians or with Qatari and Pakistani mediators. But of course, Iran's conduct this week, as you heard from President Trump, could be rather defining and an indicator of exactly what direction these talks are going down, Bianca.
1: Any moment we could obviously get more from Doha. We're tracking that. And let's discuss where we stand right now with what we know. Pleased to bring in retired Brigadier General of the U.S. Air Force, Chris Eddy. He's also a retired FBI intelligence manager. And also pleased to have research director for the National Union for Democracy in Iran, Khosrow Isfahani. He has previously worked in Iran as a frontline human rights defender. Khosrow, I'm going to start with you because you know the Iranian mindset here, the game that they're playing here, saying, oh, there's no talks. In fact, they say they're in Qatar to discuss the release of frozen Iranian assets. Of course they are. What do you think is really happening? Because some have suggested, oh, it's just they're not communicating effectively with the breakup of some of the leaders.
4: This is a very mediocre soap opera that we have been watching coming out of the Islamic Republic for the past decade. Every time there is talk of talks, the regime is going to play these cards that there is no direct talks. We are not engaging in negotiations with the United States. We are there to just lift sanctions. This is identical language that they have used over the years again and again about the talks they hold with the United States. The key issue here is some observers from outside perceive the Islamic Republic as a divided system that has been fragmented. But the regime is acting as a monolith. On one hand, they are sending these men to other capitals to negotiate with the United States, presenting a case as if the Islamic Republic wants peace and stability, something that is at odds with absolute core documents, funding documents of this regime. And at the same time, at home, the Assembly of Experts, the highest ranking religious advisory council supreme leader, issues a statement calling on every Muslim with access to President Trump to kill him. The new supreme leader issues a statement saying that he is against the talks as a matter of principle. This is the regime that we are dealing with. They are just trying to buy time and prepare for the next round of conflict.
1: I think your explanation is sort of your soap opera and are they fractured when they're all kind of on the same page or at least getting the same outcome is very astute. And, you know, Brigadier General Eddy, that leaves sort of our diplomacy jammed up because then yesterday we saw Rubio, Witkoff questioned by members of Congress on private talks on the details of the Iranian deal. They want to know, you know, certainly about the enriched uranium. But with the game that Iran's playing, there seems to be a real concern about what this week looks like. And that could be another week that ticks away from this 60 days. Time is of the essence, no?
5: Yeah, and I wouldn't even say 60 days is that important. Their eyes are on the midterm. They understand the threat that President Trump's under if the Congress switches over. You know, this is a conflict going on for 47 years. For the most part, it's been one-sided. We want two different things. We want peace in the region and open commerce. And they want debt to Israel and debt to America. And that language has not changed. We want either regime change or behavioral change, and they're not giving us either. So I'm not really sure what we're negotiating when they say, yes, we want to have nuclear weapons, we want to have ballistic missiles, we want to fund our proxies. What are we still talking about then? So I think this has to, we have to put more military pressure on until we impose our will.
1: Interesting. We do want two different things. Here's President Trump saying Iran's already agreed to no nukes.
3: Very simple. It's the denuclearization of Iran. We don't want them to have a nuclear weapon, and they're not going to have a nuclear weapon. They've agreed to that, in all fairness.
1: Maybe they have agreed to it. But what about the whole other wrinkle in this as well, which is the ceasefire between Israel and Hezbollah? Hezbollah has rejected the latest ceasefire proposal. It's all tied into all of this. Khosrow, this is obviously something, as Chris just said, is looming over our political midterms. But the wider ranging issue here to actually have a lasting peace in the Middle East, I know for the Iranians oppressed by the Mullahs, this has been a dream and one that you have been on the front lines for. Is it achievable this time around with this administration?
4: That's the hope. That's why millions of Iranians have supported President Trump, because over the past 47 years, while we were fighting this regime, dying on the streets in Iran, no American president came to our aid. When in 2009, I was on the streets protesting against the Islamic Republic, one of the key chants was addressed as President Obama, asking him whether he wants to stand with the Islamic Republic or the Iranian people. The same question is posed to President Trump as well. Fortunately, so far, he has shown that he has no appetite for the Islamic Republic's shenanigans. This regime is going to make all these promises, which are empty. We know that they are going to violate all the agreements that they are going to make. And as you mentioned, we are dealing with an Islamist fascist state that is hell-bent on export of death
1: really
4: and destruction
1: powerful.
4: Around the world. They are not going to sleep as long as they take breath. Yeah. There is one solution for the Islamic Republic, absolute annihilation or total humiliating surrender.
1: Well, that's
4: surrender.
1: I don't mean to step on you, sir. It is powerful to hear that. And that is exactly what President Trump said on the onset, complete surrender. It looks like we could be going back there. Obviously, a lot of steps before we get there. They're trying to let diplomacy play out. Brigadier General Eddy Khosrow Isfahani, thank you both. We'll have you back, of course, as we watch Doha closely today. Things do and can develop very quickly. Thank you. And coming up next here, construction is now reportedly underway on a brand new presidential helipad after a long-running problem that's been quietly burning up the South Lawn. Details on this new project ahead for you. Plus, It's out of this world. Yes, live look, International Space Station. Two of NASA's astronauts conducting this spacewalk to make some needed repairs. Co-host of Wake Up America Weekend, Kenzie Beach, explains it all for us. Kenzie.
6: Yeah, Bianca, I've been glued to this all morning long. It started at 8:30. They're about 4 hours into an almost 7-hour spacewalk. We've got all the details for you coming up.

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1: Tragically, that confirmed death toll in Venezuela is growing. 1,700 following those twin earthquakes, and tens of thousands of people are still reported missing. Search and rescue crews continue to search the rubble, including collapsed apartment buildings, for survivors. Former Bill Clinton aide Doug Band testifying before the House Epstein panel on Capitol Hill today. A live look here. Band is testifying voluntarily in a transcribed interview as part of the bipartisan panel's probe into the late convicted sex offender Jeffrey Epstein and his accomplice Ghislaine Maxwell. Band called Maxwell his lover and social matchmaker in documents. He's also expected to be asked about Bill Clinton's interactions with Epstein. Construction reportedly underway for a new White House helipad for Marine One. The project is meant to solve a years-long issue. The newer Marine One helicopters risk scorching the South Lawn because of their downward-facing exhaust. The Washington Post reporting the project is being funded in part by a $5 million donation from Lockheed Martin, which owns the helicopter maker. Well, we've been watching live images. Two NASA astronauts exiting the International Space Station. They are spending a large part of today making a repair on a massive robotic arm at the exterior of the space station. So how is it going and what is going to happen next? Let's get out to host of Wake Up America Weekend, Kenzie Beach, with all the details. Kenzie.
2: Yeah, hey there. Good afternoon. This is Spacewalk 95. So they started about 8:15 this morning ahead of schedule. NASA astronauts Chris Williams and Jessica Meir exiting the space station there. Now, this spacewalk expected to be 6.5 to 7 hours in total time. The two are going to be replacing a 400-pound joint on a robotic arm. We've been able to watch this crew live all morning long in and around outside the space station. They also have helmet cams there. Take a listen.
3: I've got two hands back on it.
4: Copy. I feel like I'm in a good position for you to translate aft.
3: Okay, yep, I'm going to come around.
2: So it's incredible to watch and listen as they're doing all of this. NASA astronaut Chris Williams was the first to exit the hatch this morning in his second spacewalk. Williams, crew member number one here, is wearing a suit with red stripes, so very patriotic ahead of America 250. And this is Jessica Meir's fifth spacewalk. So she already has 28 hours under her belt. She's crew member number two here, wearing an unmarked suit. I spoke with a NASA public affairs specialist this morning who really laid out the challenges here today.
5: The spacesuits are not especially easy to work in. The gloves are harder to manipulate. So it is a long activity for the crew that they'll do. And it's one of the most significant things that they do while they're aboard the space station, to go outside and do a maintenance activity.
2: Yeah, NASA put out a step-by-step of what they'll be doing today. They have to remove a massive component, stow the failed joint, and also perfectly align the new 400-pound joint and Lee cluster onto this robotic arm. What's good here is the replacement part was already on board the International Space Station, so everybody will be anxiously waiting and watching for them to complete Spacewalk 95. Back to you.
1: Very cool stuff. 3 hours through that 6.5 hour spacewalk. We've got those live images throughout the day. Awesome stuff. And when we come back here today on Bianca Across the Nation, the Supreme Court has ruled and the White House is reacting. The latest on what President Trump is saying about all the decisions, including birthright citizenship, trans athletes. And we now know why New Jersey Representative Tom Keene Jr. has not been seen for 4 months. A congressman bears his soul on Capitol Hill.

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1: Now on Bianca across the nation, 1 o'clock here on the East Coast. Huge decisions from the Supreme Court today. States can stop transgender athletes from playing on girls' teams. And the justices ruling President Trump cannot change the limits of birthright citizenship. DOJ just weighing in moments ago. How could these two rulings reshape our country moving forward? And what President Trump has to say about this as well. And we also are watching Doha, the president signaling uncertainty about diplomatic talks, calling the meeting perhaps important, perhaps not. But Iran's foreign ministry says its experts will be traveling to Qatar. There won't be any direct talks with U.S. officials at the negotiating table. So why are they there? What do they want next? And House Speaker Mike Johnson changing strategy. He's folding the Save America Act into the defense bill. I'll ask Tennessee Congressman David Kustoff about that unusual maneuver, break it down for us live here, and how Congress's next move could help ensure voters have to show ID at the ballot box. And Florida and New York may have nearly the same population, but Florida's new state budget is now less than half the size of New York's, highlighting a growing divide in how two states spend taxpayer dollars. But how is that quality of life in each state? We'll talk about that. Plus, much of the country is getting scorched, and it is dangerous. Temperatures in some places up to 110 degrees. What's called the heat dome even forced warnings in nearly a dozen states already. We're tracking it for you today right here on Hour 2 of Bianca Across the Nation. Hi, everybody, and welcome in. I'm Bianca De La Garza. Great to have you with us. A bit of breaking news as we come on the air. We're hearing from Congressman Tom Kaine Jr. He is explaining why he's been absent from the public eye for nearly 4 months. The New Jersey lawmaker saying he was battling depression and was advised to seek treatment. Listen.
2: Several months ago, due to health concerns, I entered the hospital for some testing. I did not believe that this would result in a long-term stay. I was given the diagnosis of depression. Today, I am grateful that I listened to my doctors, and I am grateful for the exceptional care that I received from doctors, nurses, and support staff. I am grateful that I accepted help.
1: When asked today about Kaine's admission and absence, House Speaker Mike Johnson said that Kaine's staff has been working overtime and his constituents have been served throughout the process. Johnson also adds that he should be reelected this fall. Okay, this morning, some major decisions, and President Donald Trump is calling on Congress to immediately rein in birthright citizenship after the Supreme Court's landmark ruling today. Correspondent Alana Austin is live at the White House with all of the incoming reactions for us now. Alana?
3: Hey, good afternoon, Bianca. And we are hearing from President Donald Trump. He is calling on lawmakers to immediately get to work on this significant question surrounding birthright citizenship. Already, we're hearing from a number of GOP lawmakers that they are introducing bills or reintroducing ones on this issue. And President Trump's reaction here, no long and unwieldy constitutional amendment is necessary. Congress should start today to work on ending expensive and unfair to our country birthright citizenship. Now, in a dissenting opinion, Justice Brett Kavanaugh says the Supreme Court is making a huge mistake. He calls on lawmakers to act so that babies born on U.S. soil to foreigners or temporary residents are not automatically granted U.S. citizenship, in particular, if they are not in the country legally. But the conservatives applauding two other key rulings today, the high court standing with 27 states who bar biological males from competing in girls' and women's sports. Also, a majority of the justices striking down spending limits on political parties and candidates in a landmark free speech case. Well, Bianca, we know that the Independence holiday is approaching here, so lawmakers certainly will have a fire under them to address such a politically charged discussion as immigration. But President Trump says he strongly supports Congress taking a look at that birthright citizenship legal debate.
1: And in fact, the Department of Justice has just been commenting. This came out a few hours ago ahead of this. It says, birth tourism schemes exploit our immigration laws and often violate our criminal laws. The Department of Justice will prioritize the prosecutions of birth tourism schemes across the country. Actors seeking to exploit loopholes to obtain automatic citizenship for their children pose a national security threat, and they say there, and will be brought to justice. So the U.S. Department of Justice saying that the schemes of birth tourism, which have been widely reported, are definitely violating laws, and they will be focusing on that. Let's bring in Christina Bobb, attorney at Judicial Watch, former Trump attorney, author of the best-selling book, Defiant Inside, the Mar-a-Lago Raid and the Left's Ongoing Lawfare. Also pleased to have Senator Rick Santorum, senior political analyst, former Pennsylvania senator, and the senior advisor at the Convention of States. We knew today would be massive. And it is. I'm going to start with you, Senator Santorum. The Supreme Court's decision upholding birthright citizenship. Here is President Trump on Truth Social. We just heard from the DOJ, but he's saying it's too bad for our country, but we could easily make it up in Congress through legislation. And he says Congress should start today to work on ending expensive and unfair to our country. Do you think Congress will get working today, and should they, Senator Santorum?
4: Well, it'd be great if they could. It doesn't seem like there's, again, a high likelihood that something like that could pass, given how recalcitrant the Democrats would be. And also, if you look at the decision, it doesn't leave a lot of room for Congress to act. I thought the court actually made a rather extreme decision. I think they decided more than they needed to. They could have left a lot of it to the Congress to decide, and they really didn't. They found these rights of birthrights in the 14th Amendment. And so it looks like almost that Congress is going to have to make do a constitutional amendment to deal with birthright citizenship. I think there's some things they can do. For example, they can limit immigration to, they can question women on their immigration forms as whether they're, six or eight or whatever, pick a number of months pregnant, and bar people who are late in pregnancy for coming into the country. I mean, there are some things they can do to probably to limit the tourism issue. But I think on the general question, the court has pretty much boxed them out.
1: You agree, Christina, on the way it was written and also some of the potentials to kind of, rein in the exploitation and maybe national security issues as well?
5: Unfortunately, I do agree. I was quite surprised when I read it. I thought for sure that they would hedge and leave room for Congress to pass legislation and kind of say, oh, this interpretation needs to be left for Congress to actually legislate and codify exactly what this means. But they didn't. They went as far as actually defining it. And as the senator said, I was surprised at how definitive the Supreme Court ruling was. Now, maybe that's my first read of it. Maybe we go back and find a few more areas where there's room for greater interpretation. But it was pretty definitive. And I do appreciate the Department of Justice coming out and say, OK, now we're going to look at the birth tourism industry and we are going to go after them. They need to be focused on the American side of things, not the foreign side of things, the American doctors, the American organizations, the American corporations, nonprofits, whatever you want to call them, that are actually facilitating this. And they need to shut that down.
4: It was really, really an un-Roberts-like decision. I mean, John Roberts usually tries to split the baby and try to bridge it. And he really went way overboard on this one. And I don't understand it. I think it's wrong. I think, as Christina said, they should have left a lot of this to the Congress to decide, but they didn't. And I think they're wrong in that regard. I don't have a problem with the idea of birthright citizenship, but I think it's one that the Congress should have some role in defining, and the court took that away from them, I think wrongly.
1: Yeah, well said, and there have been some criticisms and about Roberts and why this will be part of his legacy as well. I want to ask you this, actually, Senator Santorum. NPR had to retract a story today. They actually, today of all the days, said that Alito was going to retire. He's not. That's not a great look for, NPR, Trump, fake news. Here we go. But do you think that there is something behind this? And obviously, we know the left is insisting they're going to pack the court. That's what they want to do. So there's both things sort of playing out here today.
4: Yeah, there's been rumors for a long time that Sam Alito is thinking of, contemplating retirement, that he, of all the justices, he's the one that is, expressed to people that, his dissatisfaction with the court right now and maybe moving on doing something different. And also, of course, there's a chance that the Republicans could lose the majority in the midterm in the Senate, and which would make it very difficult for him to retire, trying to get a nominee through a Democratic controlled Senate. So there was a lot of speculation that he might in fact retire, but obviously NPR jumped the gun on that one.
1: All right. I want to talk about the other ruling when it comes to transgender athletes, and a big win here. A lot of folks are very happy about this. And Christina, as a woman, I'd love your perspective. So the Supreme Court saying states can bar transgender athletes from playing on girls' sports. There's not a law like that, though, on every state's books. We're looking at Leah Thomas, of course, the UPenn Ivy League swimmer who's a biological man. So what other work needs to be done? It seems like this didn't totally put the issue of biological men on women's sports to bed.
5: Well, it didn't, but it certainly is a very big step forward. I mean, you're always going to have issues at the courts. We see this even in Washington, D.C. with President Trump, where he gets bogged down at the lower level courts on a variety of issues. And then the Supreme Court ends up, coming to a logical conclusion here. So, for example, in California hasn't passed a law saying that men can't compete in women's sports. But this ruling does kind of open the door to females that are playing in female sports in California who are having their rights infringed upon because males are playing the sport. I think this ruling or this opinion actually does open the door for them to sue. Now, can they get anywhere in California? Are the courts going to be favorable to them? Are the juries going to be favorable to them? They're going to have different issues depending on which state you're in. But it doesn't, I think it's a pretty good step in the right direction. And it certainly is better, than coming up with a woke ruling saying that this can't happen. So I think this is a very good step in the right direction. I appreciate it. I appreciated the conciseness and the fact that it was very common sense. They said, obviously, when the statute was written, were talking about biological sex.
1: Right.
5: So I thought it was a great ruling.
1: But it wasn't unanimous, which goes to show there's some people... I mean,
4: have a justice that doesn't
1: wild.
4: Know what a woman is, right? I mean, Justice Jackson couldn't answer what a woman is. So what do you expect?

0: term effective that is, maybe a more effective Congress when the party actually has a say of holding people together.
1: Yeah, well, we certainly would love to see that, and less dysfunction, of course, where we are right now. Thanks for your expert analysis. Appreciate you both. All right, it is very hot out there, so hot. There's a danger and a concern about people outside, and some major concerns about what is happening with the temperatures as we go into the weather and the holiday here. Of course, there's triple-digit temperatures across much of the country. Also concerns about cybersecurity, all tied into this. Meteorologist Amy Metz is joining us live right now with more on the forecast and when relief may arrive. Amy?
2: Thank you, Bianca. Yeah, it's been very hot here in Dallas. In Texas right here, White Rock Lake was much busier earlier this morning. People running, bicycling. At this point, with the daytime heat, there's many fewer people out here, most of them getting in the water at this point. And so that's going to be somewhere that a lot of people are flocking to over the weekend, especially with 4th of July, bringing on some more days off of work for people. It's important to remember the risk does not end when you get in the water. In fact, you could still get heat strokes. So if you feel any of those signs of heat exhaustion, it's important to get to some shade. Make sure you have ways to stay cool. Now, this water in particular was about 80 degrees, but those sidewalks and chairs nearby ranged from 95 to 130 degrees in the sunshine. And so that's something to remember as we go out, that the cars are going to get very hot. Under no circumstances should we be leaving any pets, any children, or things that can melt inside our vehicles, even for just a few minutes, whether they're in the sun or not. With these kind of heat waves, it can be extremely dangerous. So that's the Midwest and Texas that are facing some of those triple digits and upper 90s today, starting to move into the East Coast. Now, Bianca, we could even be seeing Washington, D.C. breaking a record. It looks like right around July 3rd is when we have temperatures that could exceed that daily high record set back in 1919 of 101 degrees. So we're definitely going to be needing to make sure that we have those ice packs, ice water, and some ideas of where to go inside and stay cool. If you start to feel those heat exhaustion symptoms of dizziness, nausea, headaches, and so on. So hopefully everybody can stay safe and enjoy that holiday weekend. Reporting from White Rock Lake in Dallas, Texas, AMX Newsmax.
1: Next on Bianca Across the Nation, Speaker Mike Johnson's new moves to attach the Save America bill to the defense bill. Tennessee Congressman David Kustoff is joining us live here next with reaction to that and more. Plus, America's biggest birthday bash is just the beginning, though we're still days away from the 4th of July, the celebrations in our nation's capital and around the country. Moving full steam ahead, we'll take you live to the National Mall. Plus, Florida and New York share similar populations, but a stark new budget gap shows Florida spending less than half of New York, raising questions about diverging fiscal priorities.

0: What are your plans for the housing bill, Mr. President? Are you?
1: I don't know. I think it's so unimportant by compared to the Save America Act. I think the Save America Act is exactly what it says. It's saving America from crooked elections. And the housing bill is a bill that can get approved. They worked on it long and hard. It's very bipartisan. That means the Democrats like it.
2: Noncommittal President Trump saying his top priority is the Save America Act, not signing the housing bill. The president making the comments in the Oval Office, and today House Speaker Mike Johnson gave his take on President Trump's comments.
3: What he was saying is, in comparison to ensuring election integrity, which is now represented by the Save America Act, nothing is as important, because you cannot maintain a constitutional republic unless you have free and fair elections. A government of, by, and for the people is ultimately and foundationally dependent upon that. That's what the president is saying. We all agree with that. And by the way, so do the American people.
2: I'm pleased to bring in Tennessee Congressman David Kustoff, a member of the House Ways and Means Committee, chairman of the House Knesset Parliamentary Friendship Group. Congressman, a pleasure to have you today.
4: Thank you, Bianca. Thank you for having me today.
2: All right. So Save America. President Trump has says over and over it must be passed. Not only that, he says it's a national emergency. You just heard the comments from the speaker. And there's kind of a new take today where he may be rolling that into another defense bill. Is that a good strategy? Will that potentially give it more life and more possibility of being passed?
4: Well, so on the Save America Act, remember that the House has passed that at least a couple of times in this term, which mm-hmm. is important. And to go backwards maybe just for a moment, I do hear a lot about this from my constituents. They are concerned about the sanctity of our election process. I will say, fortunately, in Tennessee, we have really good administered elections. One reason is we require a photo ID to show that you are who you are before you vote. But people are concerned about this across the country. So I would say whatever legislative mechanism that Speaker Johnson can use to get the Save America Act before the Senate so that they're forced to vote on it one way or the other, we should do that. And it does look like the Speaker is trying to attach that to another bill. We'll see. We're going to be taking votes in just a little while, and hopefully this can progress.
2: So hopefully, I mean, I've heard a lot of frustration from House members who've come on the program, and you know, they say the Senate, should the Senate abolish the filibuster, get the Save America Act passed? I mean, the argument there is the Democrats are going to do it if we don't do it now. President Trump really wants this passed, and a lot of Americans, including your constituents, are for this, Congressman.
4: Yeah, well, President Trump is right, and the people across the country are right. They want this. There are parts of it that are very, very popular with all parties. And so we should get it done. You know, in the Senate, even if the filibuster is abolished, Leader Thune has to get 51 senators there to say that they would vote for it. I think right now, I take it one step at a time. Let's get it attached to what we need to get it attached to. Let's get that passed out of the House and let the Senate deal with it and hopefully take a positive vote, because it needs to get done.
2: All right. I do want to talk about what is being called the largest prison smuggling ring bust made by the FBI, Congressman. Nationwide operations using drones to actually make deliveries across 8 states, your home state of Tennessee. And you've also introduced the Cell Phone Jamming Reform Act. You say this would target operations like this. We have here 12 indicted in this drone smuggling. We're really concerned, I think, about what happens if drones are in the wrong hands. We know there were some concerns when they thwarted the attack on the UFC. They were going to use drones.
4: Bianca, I think people across the country would be surprised at the number of drone droppings and that affect our prisons all across the country. And when the drones approach the prisons, they drop, among other things, cell phones and drugs. So when these cell phones, and I know it sounds like a movie, but when these cell phones make their way into the prisons, you literally have the prisons as a criminal command center where crimes are being committed from behind the prison walls. It is absolutely baffling. It's amazing, but it's happening. My bill would, along with Senator Tom Cotton in the Senate, would jam these cell phones, these unlawful contraband cell phones that are used from within the prisons. I think it's a no-brainer, and we'd like to get some action both in the House and the Senate, because these drones are circling prisons all across the country. It's absolutely amazing, and we've got to stop it.
2: Yeah. It's eye-opening. Just another way bad actors, criminals, can use drones with bad intentions there. So thank you for highlighting that. We'll continue to watch that legislation and, of course, where Save America goes. Congressman David Kustoff, thank you so much, sir. Coming up next here, Florida, New York. Populations equal, budgets not so. Very different story. Florida is spending less than half of New York's in a widening fiscal split. Also coming up next here on Bianca Across the Nation, America's 250th is kicking into high gear just ahead of July 4th. We're live at the National Mall as festivities are ramping up.

0: not to restrict them.
1: The Great American State Fair, it's underway in Washington, D.C. Many cool displays to celebrate America's 250th birthday. There are booths showing off the culture of all 50 states and multiple U.S. territories. And, of course, very fun rides, as you see there. Today's theme of the fair is Future of America, Innovation, Technology, and Progress. Let's get out to national correspondent Logan Raddick, who is enjoying the sights, the sounds, and, wow, even a bit of rodeo there. Welcome in, Logan.
2: Yeah, Bianca, certainly a lot going on. A Ferris wheel, a rodeo, displays from the 50 states. And this is part of a 16-day Great American State Fair. It's all part of Freedom 250, which is this great effort that's been taken to celebrate our nation's 250th anniversary. And right now we're joined by a special guest, Julia Friedland. She is the spokeswoman for Freedom 250. Julia, thank you so much for being here. There was a lot of work that went into putting this all together. Can you talk a little bit about how long it took and just all of the hard work that went into making this incredible fair happen?
3: Yeah, long before our nation's 250th birthday, which will be this July 4th, planning went into effect. We've been planning. We've been up, you know, day and night planning this. Like you said, it's a big undertaking, but it has to be big. It has to be beautiful. It has to be spontaneous because it's our nation's 250th birthday.
2: Now, we have a lot of states represented here. If you could talk about some of the displays that are here for, again, people can come here for free. They're coming from all over the country to check this out. What are some of the things that they're able to see here, interact with today?
3: Right. Free and open to the public. There's pavilions for states and territories, all 56 of them, some representation for each state and territory where you can learn a little bit more about the state either you're from or the state you live in now. I myself learned a lot about Florida, and I live there that I didn't already know. So if you go into the Florida booth, for example, you'll be able to take home a little gator with you, learn about Florida oranges and things like that. We also have sponsors' booths, so we have a sponsor, Northrop Grumman, who has a booth down yonder, and basically it's an innovation. Today is the theme is innovation, and there is an exhibit called The Road to the Future and the Northrop Grumman, so it's a really cool exhibit. We also have representation from all states and territories, as I mentioned. We also have a 110-foot carousel, and we have a Ferris wheel, and also a carousel here, so there's something for everyone to enjoy.
2: I'm actually going to be going up on that Ferris wheel a little bit later. That'll be a cool experience, especially to see that great view of Washington, D.C. Let's talk a little bit about one of the states that originally didn't have a booth set up, and now they're here today, the great Commonwealth of Pennsylvania. I understand they have a replica Liberty Bell. What's it mean to this event to have them reconsider that decision and not have a booth, but to be here in full force today?
3: We are definitely thankful for Senators Fetterman and McCormick for setting up over there in the Pennsylvania booth. We have representation from every state and territory. We have always had that at the Great American State Fair. You know, we have representation from blue states, New York, California. We've always had that in purple states, Colorado. This is not a partisan event, and they've all done a really good job from purple states to blue states to red states to showcasing the best of their state.
2: And then what's your message to people who are considering maybe making the trip down to D.C.? I know it's going to be busy here on the 4th, but this event goes until July 10th, so there's plenty of time to still get out here.
3: Definitely plenty of time. The fair is open for a pretty big chunk of the day, all of those days that you mentioned. I definitely recommend it. As someone who used to live in Washington, D.C., there's never been anything like this on our National Mall. The fireworks show will be stupendous. It will last for nearly 35 minutes. It will be the largest fireworks show ever in D.C., so I definitely recommend it. 150 years as a nation is a big milestone. So I definitely think if you were ever going to make the trip out to D.C., it should be now.
2: All right, there you have it, Julia Friedland. She is the Freedom 250 spokeswoman. A great event here on the National Mall, the Great American State Fair. Bianca, we'll send it back to you.
1: Great spokesperson, Julia. Newsmax covering all the excitement leading up to the July 4th celebration. And as we reflect on what it means to be an American, and as we count down to America 250 this weekend, we have a very special treat for you right now. Newsmax is proud to present the full version of Lee Greenwood's hit song, God Bless the USA.

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0: Oh, hey, Watson. 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

0: bin Laden was dead.
1: 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This is after the Supreme Court did not uphold his birthright citizenship executive order. And here he is writing, I would like to congratulate President Xi and the great country of China on their massive birthright citizenship win. Of course, the sarcasm there on full display. President Trump very disappointed by this. Again, more reaction coming in on all the major rulings today. But birthright citizenship, of course, falling on the last day and one that President Trump now hopes they can turn around. Concerns about birth tourism, especially when it comes to China and the national security, it poses concerns. President Trump had posted at 12:23 that he was asking Congress to start today to work on ending that birthright citizenship and following up today, now again, just 8 minutes ago with this one to make sure everyone knows where he stands on this. We'll track more reaction, of course, as it comes in from the Oval. Checking some news headlines for you now. Tragedy continues unfolding as the confirmed death toll in Venezuela is now 1,700. Those twin earthquakes. The rescue is still on for tens of thousands of people still unaccounted for. They continue to search collapsed apartment buildings for any survivors. Here at home in Virginia, recreational marijuana will be sold in retail stores in exactly 1 year. A new state budget law authorizes up to 350 cannabis shops. It comes 5 years after Virginia legalized adult possession of marijuana. So now adults 21 and older will be allowed to buy and possess up to 2 ounces. Through marijuana, however, remains illegal at the federal level, we should note. Today is the final trading session of the second quarter, and Wall Street set to wrap up with a pretty strong showing. The prospect for peace in the Middle East helping to lower those oil prices, while tech stocks have shown a rebound thanks partly to a rise in chip stocks. Dow Jones Industrial Average looking at its best first half of the year in 5 years. Something administration, of course, and our president has been noting. In Florida, the governor, Ron DeSantis, signed off on the new budget for the state, and it is less than half of the size of New York's, despite having a very similar population. The governor said he vetoed almost $1.6 billion in programs and projects tucked into the plan, but it does include funding for the Everglades, more teacher pay, and renaming of the Palm Beach International Airport to the Donald J. Trump International Airport. For more on this, Newsmax senior correspondent John Huddy's got the details for us now live. John?
2: Yeah, Bianca, I'm going to have to get used to saying DJT instead of PBI. I've been saying PBI for so long. But Florida's budget is $117.6 billion. In comparison, as mentioned, Florida has a population of 23.5 million people, New York, 20 million. But New York's budget for the new fiscal year is $277 billion. So that's more than twice what Florida's is. Governor DeSantis said, quote, the footprint of government is not growing in Florida. If anything, it's shrinking. And that's something other states are obviously taking a close look at, how he did that. There were $880 million specifically in line item veto cuts in, according to the governor, unnecessary, you know, environmental projects, capital improvement projects, prison repair, local infrastructure, among other things, with Governor DeSantis adding this. Take a listen.
3: The things that we vetoed, a lot of those are just either inappropriate or maybe nice to have. But, you know, nice to have is fine. But, you know, I want to fund things that we have to have.
2: And that includes more than $30 billion for K-12 schools, an increase from last year, and about $4.5 billion for Florida's very popular school vouchers program, providing funding for private school tuition or homeschooling as well, along with $665 million for Everglades restoration projects. That's been a key priority for Governor DeSantis. Some projects, meantime, received less funding, among them the renaming of Palm Beach International Airport to Donald J. Trump International Airport, or the new code of DJT. The budget allocates $2.75 million, but that's less than the estimated $5 million in costs, including new signage, uniforms, marketing, IT updates, among other things. Still, that said, PBI will officially become DJT Airport July 9th after getting the green light from Governor DeSantis. Also, so-called Alligator Alcatraz Migrant Detention Facility in the Everglades is being closed, as we reported. So that will save the state millions of dollars. And one final note, Bianca, Governor DeSantis also signed several bills into law last week, including one to rename part of State Road 985 in Miami-Dade County after Charlie Kirk, and part of State Road 870 in Broward County, which is south of us in Palm Beach, after President Trump. Part of Southern Boulevard in West Palm Beach is already named Donald J. Trump Boulevard, running along soon-to-be DJT Airport. Bianca.
1: Well, when he lands, they all gather there, too. We know that part of Florida. Big, big, big MAGA. Thanks, John. Next on Bianca Across the Nation, if you think politics is weird in the United States, take a look at who's running for mayor in Canada.
4: Whatever I represent to you, a sex worker, a person with mental illness, a person living with disabilities, or that former sex worker, if I can do it, so can you.
1: It's inspiring. Can't make this stuff up. Sock puppet, vice mayor. Okay, let's check in now. Bob Brooks, what's ahead today on American Agenda, Bob?
5: Yeah, good afternoon, Bianca. Major decisions out of the Supreme Court today. We're going to hear the breakdown of the winners, the losers, and the path forward for the Trump administration. There is still one. And America's birthday is right around the corner, but troubling new polls show that patriotism is plummeting in America, and even the American flag is coming under fire. Our pal Carl Higbee joins Katrina and me coming up on American Agenda promptly 2 o'clock. See everybody soon.

0: bin Laden was dead.
1: Supreme Court 6-3 today ruling upholding the banning of transgender athletes from women's and girls sports teams. It's not going to make California State Senator Scott Wiener too happy. He's also the front runner for Nancy Pelosi's congressional seat. And here he was at the Pride Parade in San Fran over the weekend.
2: Here at San Francisco Pride, it's amazing. Lots of Team Wiener, lots of orange, lots of giraffes. And I'm so grateful to everyone who is here today marching with us.
1: All right, pleased to bring in to Biological Females, Grace Riley, analyst with Restoration of America, also Newsmax host Allison Maloney, the owner of Allison May Communications. Allison, you've got three girls. They play sports. Your reaction to this?
3: This is a victory, but Bianca, it depends what state you live in, right? There's still 23 states that don't seem to be protecting girls and their rights and women and, you know, the coaches and the parents. So, yes, this is great. But, you know, the three justices that voted against this were women. And I just question, where are the women supporting girls and women and protecting their rights? So a lot still has to be done in some of these states.
1: Great points. Grace, where are the women supporting women? We know Scott Wiener is supporting trans movement, mm-hmm. but, you know, a physical man, we know women have been injured. And what about little girls in locker rooms? Really? This should have been unanimous, I think, as a woman as well. Your take?
4: Oh, absolutely. And I remember being in school as well and having and seeing this happen because it really started emerging when I was in school. It's really crazy. For the past decade, though, we've watched a war on common sense, truth and reality be waged in full force by the radical left. And this has really been at the forefront of that, a foundational challenge that they've put forth to the fact that there are men and women. And of course, men should not be competing in women's sports. So this is a win. But of course, there is more to be done in states across the country, as was said.
1: All right. There's a weird clip that's sort of going viral up in Ontario. And it just they've had some politicians, of course, very pro, not just LGBTQ. You had the former officials, you know, putting in like the whole alphabet. But this is a person up in Hamilton who is describing herself as a sex work and housing advocate. And campaigning with a sock puppet here, asking for people's votes.
5: I'm a City Housing Hamilton resident, a working class trans woman living with disabilities, and I've seen how the city neglects the building I live in. Whatever I represent to you, a sex worker, a person with mental illness, a person living with disabilities, or that former sex worker, if I can do it, so can you.
1: I know that... Some people are going to say that's super inspirational, but a lot of people are saying it's just somebody who's got to cry for help. And no, she says she works with sex work. He works with sex workers of all life, of course. That's just, I mean, we want people making sound decisions and laws and ruling, and they got a sock puppet, Allison. It's very strange.
3: Yeah, she was in an interview or a podcast and said how she was trying to speak to an official and they weren't respecting her and giving her the time. And yet she's on stage running for mayor using a sock puppet. So how do you want to be taken seriously if you've got a puppet that they would use in you know, first grade speaking to kids? That's one of the issues I have with what's going on that stage, Bianca.
1: Yeah, a person with mental illness. I mean, maybe the focus should be on just taking care of themselves, you know, mm-hmm. before they try to take care of other people or push an agenda. All right, ladies, we're out of time, but great to see you both. Allison, Grace, we know we'll be talking a lot more about the big rulings out of the Supreme Court. The president certainly is. With his latest post congratulating China, it was birthright citizenship did not go his way. Keep it right here. American Agenda is next. Katrina and Bob have a lot of reaction coming in.

0: It's been a big day at the nation's highest court. The Supreme Court, ruling in favor of West Virginia and Idaho, laws that block transgender women and girls sports. The court also striking a blow to Democrats on campaign finance law. But in the biggest case of the day, it was the president who suffered a major loss. Welcome to American Agenda. I'm Bob Brooks.
1: And I'm Katrina Zisch. Well, the president's executive order that would have imposed limits on birthright citizenship was struck down in a 6-3 opinion. Justice Amy Coney Barrett and Chief Justice John Roberts sided with the court's three liberals to block the executive order fully. Justice Kavanaugh partially agreed with it.
0: The court ruled that, quote, the 14th Amendment guarantees birthright citizenship to children born in the United States, including those whose parents are in the country unlawfully or only temporarily.
1: The administration had argued that to be able to gain citizenship, any child born on American soil had to have at least one parent who is a U.S. citizen.
0: For the president, this was a priority. He signed the order on his first day of second term, and he also became the first sitting president in U.S. history to attend oral arguments during the case.
1: And though he took a hit on his birthright citizenship executive order, Republicans did get a few notable wins in the high court. In a 6-3 opinion, the justices ruled that individual states can pass laws that bar transgender athletes from competing in sports categories based on their biological sex at birth. Basically, no men in women's sports.
0: That's what they ruled. And in another ruling that could have major impacts on the midterms, the court said that there are no federal limits on how much political parties may spend in coordination with their own candidates.
1: Now, this is seen as a big win for Republicans, who currently hold a massive cash advantage over the Democrats.
0: So now we are awaiting a news conference outside of the Supreme Court reacting to the birthright citizenship ruling. But we're going to begin with our national correspondent, Alana Austin. She is on the North Lawn with the latest from the president now. Alana, good afternoon.
2: Hey, good afternoon, Bob and Katrina. Well, for conservatives, they saw a couple of significant victories with the high court today, but also one searing defeat with the birthright citizenship question. Now all eyes are on Capitol Hill. President Donald Trump throwing his support behind GOP lawmakers who want to revisit the legal questions surrounding citizenship. And he says here, quote, no long and unwieldy constitutional amendment is necessary. Congress should start today to work on ending expensive and unfair to our country birthright citizenship. And in his opinion, Justice Brett Kavanaugh dissenting, he says the Supreme Court making a huge mistake here. He calls on Congress to act so that newborns in the country of parents who are not here legally or are just temporary residents, he does not believe they should be automatically granted U.S. citizenship. Conservatives applauding two other key rulings today. The high court standing with 27 states who bar biological males from competing in girls and women's sports. Also, a majority of the justices agreeing to strike down the spending limits on political parties and candidates in a landmark free speech case. Well, Bob and Katrina, as we said in Washington, D.C., the pressure will now be on lawmakers to revisit that legal question surrounding birthright citizenship. We know the July 4th holiday is approaching, though, and the midterm election season, of course, is ramping up. So time will be of the essence if they're going to get something done before the elections.
0: Let's talk about it. Bring in former White House attorney Daniel Huff, attorney and legal analyst Jonas Spilborn, and constitutional law attorney Ronald Chapman. So we just heard from Alana that the president says, okay, this can go through Congress.
1: Yep.
0: So we've got reaction from some members of Congress right now. Mike Lawler, congressman, writing this following the ruling. From my vantage point, the issue of birthright tourism is something to address, but through the legislative process, not by executive fiat or judicial activism. So Daniel, talk about moving forward. How quickly do you think they could get the ball rolling on this, should they choose to? And then your reaction to the ruling from the Supreme Court.
3: So disappointed with the ruling. I think they can get the ball rolling and already have. I think Senator Rand Paul already introduced a constitutional amendment that requires two-thirds in both houses, unlikely to get it. If I were them, I would focus on a common law doctrine called unclean hands that the court didn't discuss at all. The court made a big deal about that under the common law, birthright citizenship should be the rule. But under common law, there's an idea that if you commit fraud or misconduct, you're not entitled to relief. So these are illegal, the children of illegal aliens. They came here illegally. The conduct was committed was illegal. Therefore, they shouldn't be entitled to relief that is grounded in common law doctrine, which is what the majority used in the case today. So I think if they pass a statute that says focuses on illegal aliens, not just visitors, focuses on the misconduct, they can get the Kavanaugh vote because that's statutory, and they might be able to pull somebody else based on the fact that their reasoning was centered on common law, and common law has an exception for misconduct.
1: You know, I want to talk about the constitutionality of this, Ronald, again, from your perspective here. Do you believe that what the Supreme Court decided is in fits with the 14th Amendment, or do you think they got it wrong?
4: It's a tough call, but I have to agree with Justice Alito on this. And this phrase is important, subject to the jurisdiction thereof. Now, one of the cases that the Supreme Court used to decide this was the Wong Kim case. And the important thing about that case was that the parents of that person were domiciled in the United States. Alito's argument is that it requires more than just being in the United States to be subject to the jurisdiction. You've got to do something else. And certainly being here illegally and having a child is not enough to satisfy that case. I agree with them wholeheartedly, and I do agree that an additional challenge, an additional case based on the unclean hands doctrine would be a very good idea for a next stab by the Supreme Court.
0: Jonas Spillboard joining us in studio. Good to see you.
5: Good to see you.
0: Live in action, in person. Mm-hmm. Same question Katrina just asked here. React to it.
5: Well, this was not unexpected. I think we kind of read the tea leaves when the argument was made months ago that this was going to be the result. But look, we have to appeal to the voters on this, right? I mean, we have a problem with illegal immigration that this was going to help thwart, for example. And we have a problem with having to spend money for people who are here illegally. So we have to get to the bottom of it one way or another. The court has spoken that it's not going to be through this means, but there are other means. I agree with the other two guests. There are other means to get to the finish line on this, and I hope we'll see that soon.
1: Yeah, Daniel, let's change gears to a win for, I will say, women in this country. Of course, no men in sports, essentially, but the Supreme Court allowing states to ban transgender athletes from women's sports. Your reaction on this, what will be what will be the downstream effect, both positive and negative, because we know about half of the states in this country have laws allowing it.
3: Well, I think the first point is it's a sad commentary on the state of the country that we even have to ask the Supreme Court to decide if men can play women's sports, right? Avril Lavigne has a song, "He was a boy, she was a girl," couldn't be any more obvious, and yet here we are. And Camilla Paglia writes that a sign of the crumbling of society is when they can't even agree on the most basic things, like in Greek and Roman times, when they started getting confused by gender roles. So it's a sad commentary in society. With respect to downstream effects and my general view of it, I thought Justice Gorsuch was very interesting because he had a tightrope to walk. He's the guy that said that sex discrimination includes discrimination against transgenders, and yet today he came out on the other side. So how does he explain that? It was weird. But I think what it showed is that even he wants to cabin the reach of his decision. So the downstream effects are that people realize this is going way too far, and this is an important first step in rolling back some of the craziness that we've seen over the past few years.
0: Ronald, I guess my question is, in the states, the 25 that Katrina mentioned that have bans, what if there's like a rogue school district or something like that that decides, oh, we're not going to comply, we're going to try and sneak one in?
5: Oh,
0: you
5: kind of
0: see that pop up online.
5: Yeah, I think you're right.
0: How could that be handled then, if should we find something like that happens?
4: Well, I think the important thing is that the court's decision basically answered the question of what sex means, right? And that it is permissible to have these boundaries on sports. But one other part of this decision is it would allow some jurisdiction that wanted to make that call, some state that wanted to make that call and allow transgender into sports. I still think that there's room where that would be possible, but still potentially challenged. My concern with this decision is it answers the question of what is sex under Title IX and how you can evaluate that, but it doesn't give an edict to every single state as to how they should treat sports and federal funding of those sports. I think there's a lot of unanswered questions for the court.
1: That's a good point there. There's still a lot of open-ended decisions that can be made with the state. So I'm sure that's not going to be the last we see or hear of this topic. No, Jonna, before we run out of time, I do want to just get your thoughts on another win for President Trump, per se, particularly for Republicans who have a lot more money on hand than Democrats. We're talking about the campaign finance spending. Now, we showed that the Republican National Committee, for example, has more than $125 million cash on hand compared to the DNC, $14.8 million. And now, well, no restrictions on spending. Your take?
5: Gives new meaning to the phrase money talks, because this came down. The Supreme Court was saying, look, this is a violation of the First Amendment if we don't allow people to spend as they want to spend directly with the party. This was, I mean, I'm glad we have more money. Let's keep it going. This was a very big win, especially as we go into the midterms. Very big win for us.
1: All right. We're going to have to leave it there. A great job covering all of the major landmark results today from SCOTUS. Jonna, Ronald, Dan, thanks.
6: Thank you.
0: Okay, with the U.S. and Iranian delegations in Qatar, President Trump says Iran begging for a meeting. But Tehran, they're pushing back hard. What happens next could reshape the entire ceasefire. Live report straight ahead.
1: But first, is the socialist surge inside the Democratic Party gaining even more ground? Well, as Colorado voters head to the polls, progressive challengers are taking on longtime Democratic incumbents. And President Trump, he's sounding...

0: Miami, July 5th and July 31st. 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
1: Colorado, big day everywhere, where Democrat primaries are shaping up as the latest test of the growing socialist movement inside of the Democrat Party.
2: After a string of Democratic socialist-backed primary victories right here in New York City, while progressive challengers are now targeting longtime Democratic incumbents in Colorado, including Congresswoman Diana DeGette, who's represented Colorado's first congressional district for nearly 30 years.
1: And President Trump is seizing on that shift, calling the rise of Democratic socialists the biggest threat to our nation.
3: I think it's a big threat to our nation, actually, because it's not socialism, it's really communism. They use the word social democrat because it sounds so nice, but it's really communism you're talking about. I think it's the biggest threat to our nation there is, maybe since our founding.
2: Chief Washington correspondent James Rosen is tracking these developments. He joins us live from our nation's capital with the very latest. James.
4: Katrina and Bob, good afternoon. Nearly 200 elections are being held in Colorado today. Of top line importance is the race for the governor's mansion in Denver. There, the Democratic primary pits incumbent U.S. Senator Michael Bennett, briefly a presidential candidate in 2020, against State Attorney General Phil Weiser. Three Republicans are vying for the GOP nomination. Weiser, who has sued the Trump administration multiple times, has portrayed the senator as a timid captive of corporate interests, while Bennett claims he can deliver bolder changes for Coloradans, you see what I did there, including a plan for public health insurance in the state. As well, first-term U.S. Senator John Hickenlooper faces a primary challenge from Democratic State Senator Julie Gonzalez. The former, nearing 75, has spent the past quarter century in public office, previously as mayor of Denver and governor of the state. Hickenlooper has refused to debate his 43-year-old challenger, who has attacked him for voting to confirm some Trump cabinet officers. And among the numerous congressional primaries, the race drawing the most attention nationwide, as Katrina and Bob were just saying, is occurring in the 1st District, which includes Denver, and where Diana DeGette has held the seat for 29 years, since 1997. Her challengers include Wanda James, a member of the University of Colorado Board of Regents, and the distinctly AOC-like Melat Quiros, a 29-year-old lawyer and Democratic socialist who has drawn an endorsement from Bernie Sanders and this attack ad from DeGette's team.
5: Was 9/11 an inevitable consequence for America?
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9: 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Like, we fucking totally brought it on ourselves, dude. We did. We fucking did.
4: The polls close in Colorado at 7 p.m. local time. Bob and Katrina.
2: Joining us now, Democratic strategist and former Democratic state senator from New York, David Carlucci, along with attorney and legal analyst Jonna Spilbor, and Republican strategist and CEO of Compass Strategies, Luke Ball. Welcome to all of you. Luke, I just want to pick up on some of those clips that James Rosen was posting. It's one thing for people under, I'll say, the big tent, the big Democratic tent we hear so much about, to have very different ideologies. I understand that. But to me, and again, tell me if I'm off base here, when you start to say that America was responsible for the bombings, the terrorist attacks on September 11th, from someone who literally heard the planes hit here in New York City, that to me is going more than a step too far.
10: Yeah, this is not a big tent party. If people want to classify it like that, then they are just incubating a weed in their garden that needs to be rooted out. The Democrats are going down a very dangerous road. And unfortunately, you've seen 74% of Democrats, people who identify with that party, say they think that democratic socialism is a good thing, which is the ideology that Hassan Piker and all of these other candidates are running on. 66% say that socialism in general is a positive thing. So if the moderates are upset about the direction of their party, speak now or forever hold your peace, because elections like today and those that we've seen over the past few years are trending this party in a very democratic socialist direction. And it started with Mamdani and Ilhan Omar and AOC. They were the pilot episode, and the Democrats could have canceled it, but it seems like they've renewed it for six seasons in a movie.
1: And John, I don't think anyone minds having a conversation about how we spend money, right? Should we have bigger budgets, bigger programs, things like that? But in the case of the Chevalier,

0: Woman, and I brought this up so many times, I'm going to keep bringing this up until November, until she has her election, that she was part of the group, founded the group, that tore up Columbia University, and they posted on their Instagram page, mm-hmm. "We are Westerners fighting for the total eradication of Western civilization." Right. Now, that is what people have a problem with when they see these people running for high government office.
1: And that's also why this socialist wave that we're undergoing at the moment feels more like petulance over politics to me. Like, it's another chapter of Trump derangement syndrome. They're making it cool. But the people who support that don't understand that socialism and communism are kissing cousins. And they really don't understand that they're what they're voting for. I think they're doing this. They're trying to become these democratic socialists just to buck against more of what they think Trump stands for. And that's
0: could be part of it.
2: Yeah, very much so. Yeah. David, I want to read this just so you can put some actual real words from these people to share. Chevalier hyped up communism, Marxism, and Soviet figures in posts on her social media account beyond what we're saying. Now, those posts have since been deleted. Now, CNN reporting revealing the account's bio read in 2020, "How communist of you." Archive posts and retweets during this time frame included a recommendation that Karl Marx's Capital was an essential must read, a complaint that public libraries did not carry enough Marxist literature by Lenin and other revolutionary writers. Also a retweet from a communist identifying account lamenting that bookstore banned books displays did not include the complete works of Stalin. I know we've spoken about this before, and you say, yes, you know, it's a very big tent and there are people who have more extreme views, but that is not representative of the Democratic Party today. But from what we're seeing here, not just in New York, but also, as we pointed out, in Colorado, also on the West Coast, even in Maine, it does seem that it is something that is taking over the Democratic Party. Do you see it that way?
3: I don't see it that way. I see this as Democrats talking about the issues that matter most to Americans, right? About affordability. We could talk about the ideology, but that is not what's permeating in these campaigns. And that's not what these candidates are talking about. Look, you had to go back 6 years on a Twitter account or whatever social media that was, where I'm sure there was thousands of posts, and we can nitpick that all day long. But what is permeating with voters is what resonates that Trump has had success with in terms of talking about pocketbook issues, about talking about rent, about talking about groceries, childcare. And now you have Mayor Mondami, who has been in office and can now point to successes. And so, you know, it is a slippery slope if we talk about communism and that, but that's not what this is. This is about talking about the successes that we've had in a capitalistic society, like a public transit system, like a public education system. And those things work. So let's make sure that we're focused on the working person. And I think that's what's resonating in these campaigns. And that's why voters are responding the way they are.
0: Yeah. I'm with you, David, on the fact that it's OK to talk about those kinds of pocketbook issues. Yes, the cost of living is high. Groceries have gone up. We're having a little bit of inflation right now. It's over 4.2%. The president has recognized that. But Luke, when you got somebody who's about to go to Congress, let's call it for what it is part of the group riding this seat. This is how far this goes. This isn't just like fact checking a couple things that happened years ago on social media. They wrote, "We're Westerners fighting for the total eradication of Western civilization." Now, to me, that means wipe us out. That's just the way I read it, Luke.
4: Yeah, if these Democratic Socialist candidates were running on a platform and using verbiage that my friend David just used, I don't think that we would necessarily have much of a problem. We'd have a policy dispute, but they would totally disavow capitalism in most instances. I think you'd be hard-pressed to find many campaign speeches in which they're saying, look at all of the successes in a capitalist society. Let's make these small adjustments along the way. They want to completely overhaul the system, and that's what socialism does. And socialism is a slow fade to communism. What they're coming in and saying is that the system that America was built on fundamentally through our Constitution is broken and does not work. They're not offering policy alternative. They're offering a fundamental overhaul of the United States.
2: John, you know, as we watch a lot of these progressive candidates, I'm going to say socialist candidates, potentially communist candidates, you know, depending on how you choose to label them. As we see them gaining momentum across the country, it takes away the argument that I think we hear so many times, you know, from some of our friends here, like David, that, well, a lot of these people are extreme. They're just on the coast in very traditionally very liberal cities. But we're seeing that movement growing, especially as a lot of these people are now almost, disrespecting through a lot of their commentary, Democrats who have supported them and gotten them this far to begin with. And I mm-hmm. think we're seeing, that's where I'm seeing this real rift in the party. We can argue all day about different policies and
0: sure.
2: things, but within the Democratic Party, we're seeing a rift between not even moderates, between progressives and extremists at this point.
1: It's disloyalty at its finest. And a lot of, it scares the heck out of me, because as this movement, for lack of a better word, grows, everybody better hang on to their wallets, because what they fundamentally do not understand is nothing is free. All of the wonderful things these socialists, democratic socialists, think they're going to get is going to be bought and paid for by me and you and you. And that's the scary part about this thing. So the movement is scary. We have to see where it's actually going to go. Like I said, it feels more like petulance to me. Hmm. But we're going to have to wait.
2: Yeah, rebellious kids. Mm-hmm.
0: You look on the DSA website, Luke, you spoke about capitalism. They write, capitalism pits us against each other and workplaces are fundamentally authoritarian.
2: Right.
0: There it is.
2: Right, that's competition is bad.
0: That's it. That's what they write there. All right, got to leave it there. David, John, and Luke, we appreciate it. Thank you.
3: Good to be with you. Thanks.
2: A dangerous heat dome is gripping much of the country. Yes, heat dome. It is bringing record-smashing temperatures, triple-digit numbers, and little relief through the July 4th holiday weekend. That's straight ahead.
0: But first, Special Envoy Steve Witkoff and Jared Kushner, they're in Doha, Qatar, meeting with mediators rather than Iran directly. The latest on where a potential final peace deal stands.

0: Turning now to the Middle East, President Trump's special envoy, Steve Witkoff, and his son-in-law, Jared Kushner, are in Doha, the capital of Qatar, to consult with mediators on implementing the Memorandum of Understanding between the U.S. and Iran. Though Qatari officials say there are no direct meetings scheduled between the American delegation and Iranian officials.
1: However, Iranian President Masoud Pezeshkian says Tehran remains committed to the agreement as long as Washington upholds its end of the deal. He writes this, mutual understanding is a two-way street. If the American side adheres to the agreement, we will also fulfill our commitments. Our approach to unreasonable saber-rattling and baseless threats is to rely on rationality and human dignity in decision-making and to defend decisively and fearlessly when it comes time to act. Our foreign correspondent Alex Salvi joins us live from Tel Aviv with the details on the ongoing negotiations. Alex.
2: Yeah, Bob, Katrina, as usual, a lot of uncertainty when it comes to what happens next in this entire process. As you mentioned, the United States and Iran both have teams on the ground in Doha, but Qatari mediators say there are no plans for direct talks, at least at this moment. Now, Special Envoy Steve Witkoff, Jared Kushner, leading the American delegation, as you noted, they are going to meet with Qatar's prime minister, possibly as soon as tonight, as well as representatives from other regional allies. That could possibly set the stage for more high-level talks with the Iranians later this week, but it's worth mentioning that President Trump actually on Monday said that Iran was the one that was requesting a meeting after a weekend of escalations between the two sides. But Iran's foreign minister just shortly after that rejecting claims that there were any set plans in place. But from the Oval Office last night, President Trump suggesting that these potential meetings could have significant consequences when determining what comes next during this fragile ceasefire.
3: But the meeting in Doha is going to be perhaps important, perhaps not. We're going to find out. But we're winning militarily. It's almost won militarily, I would say.
2: Now, for context here, these talks really broke down last Thursday when Iran began firing on commercial ships that were transiting through the Strait of Hormuz. The United States then firing retaliatory strikes against military assets along Iran's coastline. And that's where we got to the point where we are today, where things seem to be calming down after some escalations. As Iran's president is providing some hope for progress here, as you noted at the top, saying that if the American side adheres to the Memorandum of Understanding, then Iran will also fulfill its commitments under the deal. Now, U.S. officials are confident that the so-called technical teams will be meeting this week, either directly with the Iranians or through Qatari and Pakistani mediators. They'll dive into the more complex issues of this memorandum of understanding. But of course, Iran's conduct over the coming hours, over the coming days, could give us a good indicator of exactly where these negotiations are heading. Bob and Katrina.
1: Joining us now, former U.S. Ambassador to NATO, Kurt Volker. Ambassador, always a pleasure. Good to see you.
4: You. Thanks for having me.
1: So let's talk about President Trump. We just heard from him. Maybe these talks are important, maybe not. I think what he's kind of saying is maybe they're going to go somewhere. If not, you know, it is what it is. They're trying diplomacy. How are you reading this?
4: Well, President Trump clearly wants oil prices, gasoline prices to go down and stay down. And so he wants to have a deal with Iran that markets believe in so that everything stays calm. Iran wants to gain control of the Strait of Hormuz. That's why they attacked those vessels that were trying to go through the Omani side. They want to make sure everything's routed through the Iranian waters and that over time they establish a regime that everybody knows that's what they do. I think that this will probably play out over a longer period of time. And I think that neither side wants an immediate escalation.
0: Ambassador, at a certain point, though, do you think it looks bad for President Trump to keep saying, OK, we're continuing these talks, we're continuing these talks, threatening to play hard? But again, we know that we've been having similar conversations with you and with one another on the show for quite some time.
4: Yeah, well, several things look bad here if you want to go down that road. First off is that in January, the Strait was open and Iran didn't have a nuclear program. So after 4 months and all of this, we're in a worse position than we were when we started. So that's one. But two, President Trump keeps threatening to annihilate Iran as a civilization, or to take out the country, the Iranian country regime will be gone. And then we don't do anything. And indeed, we're negotiating with the regime over the terms over which how it handles the Strait of Hormuz. So it's seen by the Iranians as though they have won and now they're tidying up.
1: So, Ambassador, the president also said, you know, we've won militarily, he would assume. So that's got to give them some negotiation edge, does it not?
4: Well, look, I think both sides, but especially the U.S. here, When we say won militarily or we've defeated them militarily, there's a difference between actually hitting the military targets you want to hit and achieving a strategic effect. I have no doubt, I have no doubt that we've actually hit everything that we've intended to hit, but it hasn't changed the regime and it hasn't changed their determination to keep a stranglehold on the strait. So in effect, we haven't achieved the strategic effect that we wanted. The only way to do that would be actual regime change. But that would be so much more of a heavy lift for us and for the U.S. military that I'm not sure the American people would want that.
0: Do you think that this regime as it is now, obviously it was shuffled, but it still has the same ideologies as the previous regime. Do you think that it can and will hang on, or do you think there are cracks appearing?
4: I think it can and will hang on under the current circumstances. Something else would have to happen for that to change. But right now, they seem to be in a stronger position than they were before.
0: All right. Ambassador Volker, we appreciate your insight as always. Thank you.
4: My pleasure. Thank you.
1: Okay, America's 250th birthday right around the corner. And while many will be celebrating, waving old glory high and wide, others will not. As the patriotism gap widens amongst America, we are divided on that. So what happened to American pride and how do we bring it back? That's coming up at the top of the hour.
0: Well, I'm wearing American flag shoes, so it's
1: you are so
0: right
1: patriotic right now. Hi. You should see her shoes. Right, we got to get the jib camera.
0: All right. But first, you've heard about it, that deadly heat wave gripping Europe. And now get this. The deputy mayor of Paris, he's blaming Americans, saying our love of air conditioning is making their crisis

0: mission, but lost to Walter Mondale.
1: Millions of Americans are bracing for a dangerous, record-breaking heat wave expected to last through the July 4th holiday weekend. Now, it's being driven by what has been described as a massive heat dome blanketing much of the country.
2: I've never heard of a heat dome. Neither have I.
1: Mm-mm.
2: What is it? Well, the heat dome is driving temperatures into the triple digits, pushing heat index values well above 100 degrees and threatening to smash records that have stood for decades.
1: Now, the dangerous heat expected to spread into the Northeast this week. I'm already feeling it up here, all right?
2: Scorching
1: yes,
2: up here
1: is.
2: In New York.
1: With cities like right here in New York City and Washington, D.C., bracing for some of the hottest weather they've had in years. And it's not just the heat. Along the northern edge of the heat dome, the same weather pattern could spark strong to severe thunderstorms. And our meteorologist, Julia Fife, has the very latest on all of this. Julia.
3: Heat dome continues across the central and eastern portion of the U.S. that slowly starts to creep into the Northeast. Starting today, we'll likely have our first day of that heat wave. Remember, for the Northeast, that criteria means three consecutive days of 90 degree temperatures or more. So you can see afternoon highs, widespread 90s from Minneapolis down to Miami, all the way down into Texas, where they've issued heat advisories from Wisconsin down into the panhandle of Florida, adding in that Gulf moisture that adds in that humidity. Feels like temperatures expected to be over 105 degrees. And they've issued an extreme heat warning that it does include New York City starting tomorrow. Again, feels like temperatures above 110 degrees. And then we have those extreme heat watches in place. That's a dark red color for portions of the Mid-South and the Northeast that goes through Wednesday all the way through Saturday. Not expecting much relief through the overnight. Temperatures may not get out of the 80s. Make sure you're taking care of yourself. And this is record-breaking heat. New York City has not reached 100 degrees since 2012, and we could do it by the end of the week. These are century-long records. Washington, D.C. forecasting a high of 102 degrees on Thursday. That previous record set back in the 1800s at 101 degrees. When you have this dome of high pressure, that also creates the threat for some strong to severe storms. We call these storms ridge riders. So where we have that jet stream, that's where they're pushed off to. And this is the latest update from the Storm Prediction Center. They have issued a level 3 out of 5 threat for portions of Kansas. Those strong to severe storms expand across the northern tier of the U.S., including the Northeast. Could see some large hail, damaging wind gusts. Also can't rule out an isolated tornado. I'm meteorologist Julia Fife.
1: Well, much of the focus has been on the dangerous heat right here at home. The deadly heat wave across Europe is now drawing some finger pointing across the Atlantic.
2: Hmm. The parish deputy mayor is blaming the United States, even Americans' reliance on air conditioning, for helping fuel the climate conditions she says are driving the extreme heat. The deputy mayor posting this on Instagram, quote, "Dear American journalists and social media influencers, for days, some of you have been criticizing and making fun of Paris because the city does not have AC in every room. OMG, this is so rich. As the second largest emitter of greenhouse gas emissions in the world, you bear a significant amount of responsibility for global warming and the consequences we in France are experiencing. Your cities, which are 90% air conditioned, are not unrelated to this."
1: Okay, I think the heat's making someone cranky. All right, joining us now.
2: You're right. You're exactly right.
1: Politics editor and host of the Signal Sit Down at Daily Signal, Bradley Devlin, and the host of the Tony Kinnett cast at Daily Signal, Tony Kinnett. All right, gentlemen, thanks for joining here. I mean, listen, I'm sure there's some people out there who may agree with that, but that is the most ridiculous thing I've ever heard. Of course, talking about what Bob read there from the deputy mayor of Paris. I know I get very cranky when I get too hot and when it's humid outside. Maybe she's having that same problem. Tony, what do you think?
4: I think this is truly the most wonderful representation of what France is. Not being able to solve your own problems, having a very simple solution and throwing it away because instead you'd rather complain about these United States and their air conditioning. So again,
2: heck
4: if she would
2: accent.
4: Rather, I need like
1: Did
4: that,
1: you
4: Bob.
1: Practice? Yeah.
4: just for you, Bradley doesn't say it's very good, but I think he's wrong. Look, regarding France, they don't want to put up very simple air conditioning infrastructure. They want to blame it on us because they've been cutting nuclear power plants. They can't power them. They can't do anything to help their citizenry. But why are we complaining? I'm sure they'll just burn down this government and we'll have the 814th Republic of France by next week.
2: So, Bradley, to me, this screams ineptitude. This has become very deadly, this heat wave, for the folks over in France. Reports say in excess of 1,300 related deaths because of this. So this is a serious thing. And I'm also reading that they can't turn on their ACs over there until they hit 78.8 degrees outside here. They chose to go down that path, put in ACs, and let people turn on their air.
5: They did choose to go down that path, and it would have been a lot easier for them if they had followed the United States' model of energy development. We have lowered our carbon footprint over the last 2.5 decades. France has lowered it as well, but at what cost? We're seeing that happen right in front of our faces. The United States is one of the leading innovators in the energy space, and one of the things we're best at innovating on is making more efficient air conditioning units. So, France, I'm sure you can make a call to the President of the United States, Donald Trump. He'd love to sell you some American-made air conditioners.
1: Yeah, I think that's interesting. You know, Tony, also, you know, looking, if you kind of look at whether or not climate change activists are up in arms about the use of air conditioning, of course they are. So, I mean, this is something obviously that, no pun intended, has been being fueled for quite some time, kind of on that side of, I'm going to say, the aisle, essentially. But at the same time, I think there's something said, well, sometimes you have to do things that maybe are not ideal in order to, I'm going to say, in this situation, be safe. At a certain point,
2: they've really allowed it to not be safe.
1: This is something that you really need to do for people's health. And I will go back to saying the idea that somehow humans are completely to blame for changing climate over centuries is pretty preposterous. And that, to me, is pretty rich.
2: I would agree.
4: I mean, really, it really is. Is this beyond insane that you would sacrifice humans in order to save humans? The idea that, well, yeah, sure, all of those individuals who were supposedly fighting for so that France can be climate friendly, a lot of those Frenchmen are no longer with us because their government has sacrificed them at the altar of something that, again, China and India produce so many global pollutants. But as a former science teacher, I'm here and happy to tell you that as far as the ocean's current system currently keeps things in check, none of this should be preventing the French from actually building, as Bradley pointed out accurately, energy infrastructure that could have prevented this with, for example, some of the more efficient heat pump infrastructure that we've created via our free market systems that aren't burdened by the EU. It's just unfortunate that real people have died so that this deputy mayor of France can sound off on social media.
2: Pass the buck on to us.
1: Like exactly.
2: Like it's our fault.
1: I think she sounds like she's blamed us for things before.
2: I think
1: just
2: you were right.
1: I don't know for sure, but
2: the heat's got to
1: she's
2: a little
1: cranky.
2: Bit.
1: Yeah, maybe.
2: Okay, Bradley, Tony, that's it. Good to see you both.
4: Take care, guys.
5: Thanks, guys.
1: All right, well, he has been cleared by the Senate Ethics Committee, but a new Justice Department investigation could put Senator Ruben Gallego back in the spotlight more next hour.
2: But first, could a vaccine already recommended for older Americans do more than prevent shingles? Okay. Researchers, what they are now discovering next on our...

0: A shot millions of older Americans already get for shingles could do far more than prevent painful rashes. Now, new research suggests it could also help protect the brain from dementia.
1: A new study published in the Annals of Internal Medicine found nursing home residents who received at least one shingles vaccine had nearly a 6% lower risk of developing dementia over the following 4 years. Now, researchers analyzed health records for more than 509,000 Americans age 66 and older.
0: The findings add to similar studies from Wales, Australia, and Canada, all pointing to a modest but still consistent reduction in dementia risk amongst people who receive the shingles vaccine.
1: Scientists caution the research shows an association, not proof, of cause and effect, but many believe the answer may lie in how shingles affects the nervous system and inflammation in our brains.
0: But the timing of these findings is significant. A new USC-led study projects Alzheimer's disease and related dementias will cost the United States an estimated $818 billion this year alone.
1: Researchers say more work is needed to determine whether preventing shingles could become another tool in helping reduce the nation's growing dementia burden. What an awful disease dementia is for anyone who has to experience that. Joining us now to discuss on today's Wellness Reports, the founder and CEO of Prima Cognition, Dr. Julia Cooney. Doc, it's a pleasure to see you.
2: Thanks so much for having me on. It's a pleasure to be here.
1: So I'll tell you what, having a family member, a grandmother of mine who had a disease similar to dementia, you hear something like this and you wonder, wow, should you run out and get it? How early should you intervene? Talk about it. Your thoughts on this.
2: Yes, absolutely. And unfortunately, one in three of us born today is set to develop dementia. So I'm sorry that you've been affected by something similar. Unfortunately, almost all of us have. And that's the terrible state of the disease. So in terms of should we run out and or get the vaccine, from a dementia perspective, the results are really promising. I wouldn't necessarily say that it prevents dementia at this stage, but what we're looking at is the reduction in the number of recurrent shingles episodes reduces that inflammation in the brain, which is a key process that then leads to dementia in the future. So we're seeing a reduction in risk from this vaccine, but there's actually a lot that you can do outside of the vaccine as well that can reduce your risk.
0: Yeah, I feel, Doctor, that we're frequently hearing about things that could reduce risk of dementia and Alzheimer's, people even talking about GLP-1s. I mean, there are lots of things that have one use and are found to also prevent in this area. Does the majority of that focus on that inflammation that you mentioned, and what are some things that people can do every day to maybe get similar benefits?
2: Yes, it's a really exciting time to be in the dementia space because for the first time ever, we're starting to learn about ways we can actually prevent and reduce this disease, which it was something we weren't talking about two or three years ago. I would say most of these methods don't just target inflammation. There's a few different things that contribute to dementia, things like your cardiovascular health, so how the blood's getting to your brain, as well as your metabolic health and a few other things. In terms of what you can do, top of the list is all the boring stuff we've all heard before. So things like aerobic exercise is the single biggest thing you can do, as well as looking after your heart health and metabolic health. But there's a few things that a lot of us haven't heard of. Things like looking after your hearing loss and your vision loss, getting hearing aids if you need them, getting glasses if you need them. Even air pollution actually contributes as well. So there's a few things that I think all of us can optimize that make a surprising difference. Just as an example, mild hearing loss actually doubles your risk of dementia, which is something I think a lot of people aren't aware of.
0: All right, we're going to have to leave it there. Dr. Julia Cooney, thank you so much for joining us on today's Wellness Report.
2: Thanks for having me.

0: Max and Greg Kelly. Tune in tonight.
1: On June 14, 1777, at the height of the American Revolution, the Continental Congress passed the Flag Resolution, which contains a single sentence which serves as the entire founding document of one of the most recognized and enduring symbols for freedom on planet Earth. Old Glory, the Stars and Stripes, or simply the American flag. It reads, "Resolved that the flag of the United States be 13 stripes, alternate red and white, that the Union be 13 stars, white in a blue field, representing a new constellation." But now, instead of taking pride in our star-spangled banner, many have come to view it as a symbol of division and extremism. Welcome to the second hour of American Agenda. I'm Katrina Zisch.
2: And I'm Bob Brooks. It's been carried to the moon, planted at the North and South Poles, and raised at every state house across the nation each and every morning. It has survived a civil war, two global conflicts, and in our national anthem, we are reminded that despite all of it, our flag is still there nearly 2.5 centuries later. But sadly, the red, white, and blue is increasingly coming under fire, particularly from the political left, as the United States approaches our 250th birthday.
1: Yeah, disappointing. Just take a look at this piece from NBC News this week. Quote, "As the nation turns 250, many Americans say the Stars and Stripes is now a red flag. To some, it's Old Glory. To others, it's a MAGA hat on a stick." Meanwhile, a new poll is revealing that a majority of Americans, 52%, say they will not fly the American flag at home on the 4th of July.
2: And it's not just the flag that's taking a hit. Patriotism as a whole appears to be on the downward trend. Another recent poll finding this, just 14% of Democrats say they have pride in being American. That is the lowest in the past 25 years. That's compared to 28% of independents and a whopping 70% of Republicans.
1: And for some, the fight to display their American pride is now coming under attack. In San Diego County, California, some condo owners are being ordered by their homeowners association that they have to remove their American flag or face a $100 fine. Newsmax correspondent Heather Meyer spoke to one woman who says she is not taking her flag down and plans to fight the policy with everything she has. Heather.
3: Yeah, Bob and Katrina, some of the homeowners in this condo complex have been living there for over 20 years and flying their flags in front of their home since the day that they moved in. The woman I spoke with says this is not about rules. She says it's about her freedom.
4: Because of the memo that was put out and which she put in writing, I think it's political. I think that they don't like looking at my American flag. I think they're anti-American, or at least enough on the board are that they voted against it.
3: I want to show you the flag that Amy Cook has been displaying outside her home in the Ambiance condo community in San Marcos, California, since 2001. She and a handful of other homeowners have had American flags in front of their home since they moved in. And a few years ago, the Cooks started getting notices from their HOA to take it down. One is dated from October of 2024, and it says that if homeowners are allowed to express what is essentially a political or affiliative view in a flag, sign, or banner, other owners will want to do the same, and the common area will degrade. Then in a more recent notice, the HOA wrote, "These restrictions are not meant as an inconvenience or invasion of freedom, but rather as a means of maintaining harmony, continuity, and property values." Well, now the flag-bearing homeowners are receiving notices that if they don't remove their flags from the common area fascia, they could face a $100 fine. So I called the Ambiance HOA multiple times to get their side of the story. No one picked up the phone. There was no voicemail. I wanted to ask them if they're familiar with the Freedom to Display the American Flag Act that Congress passed in 2005, which essentially states that no HOA can restrict someone from displaying a U.S. flag if the homeowner has the right to use the property. Well, Amy's grandfather-in-law received a Purple Heart for his sacrifice in World War II, and she says she's not backing down.
4: I have given so much for this country. Am I supposed to just walk away from an HOA? I can't imagine. His grandfather's rolling in his grave. My ancestors are going, what? What? What? You know, no.
3: Well, the HOA is actually hosting a Zoom meeting tonight, their regular board meeting, and this issue is sure to come up. Meanwhile, the woman that you just heard from and many others in the condo complex community say that they have started a GoFundMe in order to get an attorney. Reporting live in San Diego, I'm Heather Myers. Bob, Katrina, I'll send back to you.
1: All right, here now with reaction, the host of Frontline right here on Newsmax, our friend Carl Higbee. Carl, it's just devastating to even imagine that this is happening in our country. People are being told, take your American flag down. When did the American flag, our ultimate symbol of freedom, of this country's independence, become political and almost like a bad political symbol?
5: Liberals lost their mind. And by the way, you can't do that. All right. Every time this goes to court, 100% of the time, the HOA loses. You can, you know, like, honestly, I would just walk into that HOA meeting fully armed and be like, come and take it. That's what you got. Like, I wear the American flag in my jacket every single day. Like, I bleed red, white, and blue. If some homeowners, I'd put up a giant flag that said defund the HOA right next to it. I'd put up a second flagpole just so I could do that. And then I'd get a bigger American flag, not only in my house, on my vehicles. My kids would be marching around with it. You cannot do that. And if they want to try this, I will help fund that lawsuit against these people, because these people can go park it where the sun don't shine.
2: So at the beginning of this, you said it's because liberals have lost their mind.
5: Gone.
2: Yeah, I was going to say, well, who in the world would want the American flag taken down? But as we just laid out all the stats, those on the left, they're extremely unpatriotic, we'll call it at this point, not proud to be Americans. How did they get here? They can still speak their mind. They can vote. They enjoy all the freedoms that we have. It's really not that bad. Go check out somewhere else, which, you know, you have been around the world serving our country.
5: Yeah, look, I've been to like 70-plus countries, most of which hate us or shot at us in some effect. The problem is this country has it so good that we've just started manufacturing problems that aren't even real problems. We've trafficked in grievances. It's become a currency for the left. Like, oh, I have this 37 disabilities and I'm a trans midget, you know, albino, whatever. You know, pick one. And therefore, you have to put me on a pedestal. And by the way, the same country that allows me the privilege to have nothing to worry about except for fake problems, I don't want to fly that flag. Well, they put that over my dead pals when we brought them home. We're going to fly that flag.
1: Yeah, Carl, what do you think it will take for America, for the pendulum, I'll say, to swing back where people realize that the American flag is, again, a symbol of freedom, not of some great political divide? Because one of the little articles we read there was that some people view the American flag as a MAGA hat on a stick.
5: A hardship. We haven't had a hard. I mean, like, look, we had the 2008 crisis. Post 9/11, flags were everywhere.
1: Everywhere.
5: We will never forget. Now we got a Ugandan socialist Muslim for a mayor right here in this city. Okay, we forgot. 2008 financial crisis. We really haven't had anything since then where people have had to band together and have a shortage. Like, suffering breeds motivation, and a motivation breeds the community. And if you don't have that sense of community, if you don't have any real problems like here in America, You're not going to respect the things. And I can tell you, the people who came across the beach, who gave up their businesses, lied about their age in World War II, there's nothing higher than that flag for them. And I'm sure a lot of them, when we see these sound bites of them, just crying over the fact that this is a problem.
2: All right, let's bring up some more of these numbers here. So we got more polling on this divide. All right, let's go through, jog through. According to one recent poll, just 58% of Democrats say they're proud to be an American. That's compared to 96% of Republicans, 38-point difference. When it comes to celebrating America's 250th birthday, 47% overall say they're either not too excited or not excited at all. I don't know how you couldn't be. What you think is driving the... All right, so... Hear me out. Hypothetically, say a Democrat won the next presidential election. Do you think that number for the left would actually change?
5: Yeah.
2: Or you do think it would change? Because part of me kind of feels like...
1: I'm with you, Bob.
2: They are so far left.
1: They're so anti-American.
2: It's gotten so big in that portion of the party.
5: Well, they'll run on anti-American, so therefore they'll think it's better.
2: Yeah, well, it's just that anti-American. They've got a pocket in there that is hugely anti-American.
5: This is the problem, and I've talked about this before. 40 years ago, look at the music industry. People sang about the things they love. Now they sing about the things they hate and their grievances. I mean, Taylor Swift, all she sings about is like the bad breakup she had with all these people. Like, she sings about the things she hates.
1: Although she is getting married on Friday.
5: Whatever. I didn't even know.
2: I didn't know that.
5: Shocker.
2: You're not following that one, huh?
5: No. Weird, Bob. But this is the problem, is we focus on the grievances, trafficking in grievances.
2: Sure. Yeah.
5: Be happy. Find something you really like. Do it. This is like when I interview somebody. I'm like, what do you really love to do? And they're like, oh, I don't know, read a book. Well, how many books have you read this month? Well, none. Well, you're not even good at the things that you like to do. How are you going to be good at the things that you have to do? This is the problem with our country. We don't find something to like to be good at. Therefore, we have nothing to be proud of for, I don't know, 92%. I mean, they have like gender studies degrees. What's to be happy about that?
4: Yeah.
2: Look inward, basically what you're saying.
5: I don't even know what that means, but sure.
2: Fix yourself a little bit.
5: Yeah, that.
2: Yeah.
6: Yeah. You know what? Be happy. Don't be cranky all the
5: yes,
6: time, right?
5: Yes, don't worry. Be happy.
2: Yeah.
6: Make a
2: 6 p.m.?
5: Weird.
2: Frontline, 6 p.m.?
5: Yeah, that's when I'm on.
2: Okay.
6: And something tells me a lot of you will be watching, as we love to watch. Carl,
5: we're hammering the SCOTUS thing today.
6: I bet you are. Focusing real quick.
5: Yeah,
6: on
5: specifically birthright citizenship. 14th Amendment is absolute. So should the Second Amendment.
6: Mm. All right.
2: It's a great point.
6: Yeah.
2: Cool. Carl Higbee. Appreciate it, man.
5: It's a wrap.
6: Thanks, Carl.
2: Cool.
6: All right. Well, America's 250th birthday celebration continues on the National Mall today, despite the heat, with the Great American State Fair. And today's theme, the future of America, with a focus on innovation and technology.
2: Our national correspondent, Logan Raddick, he's live in Washington with a closer look at all the festivities. Logan, looks like you got somebody to talk to here.
7: I do, Bob. We're actually on our way down on the Ferris wheel. We just hit 110 feet in the air here on the National Mall. And right now I'm joined by Taylor Talley. She's the spokeswoman for Talley Amusements, America's traveling amusement park. Taylor, you are fifth generation. Your family's been doing this for a long time. Talk to us a little bit about what the effort was that had to go into putting up this Ferris wheel to get it organized to the point where you guys could put it in the middle of the National Mall. There's tons of people down there in line. I mean, this is really one of the spectacles here at this event. How cool is that for you and your family?
8: Oh, the feeling is indescribable, and we do this on the daily. We travel from the West Coast to East Coast. Like you said, fifth gen on both sides of my family, over 200 years of combined experience dating back to the 1890s. But my parents, Tom and Mary Talley, started Talley Amusements from scratch in 1995. And so being here in 2026 to celebrate America's 250th birthday with Freedom 250 on the National Mall is quite remarkable. And also, we're really excited for the 300th birthday. Maybe we can do this again. I'll be 79, but hopefully I'm around for that.
7: Who's counting, right? Your favorite part so far about this event, maybe other than your amazing Ferris wheel here, which, again, I maintain this might be the top attraction. I've seen kids. I've seen people in their 70s and 80s wait in this line in the heat to come up here. But, you know, your thoughts on the rest of this event, whatever you've been able to see.
8: Yeah, so I see some of the trolls online complaining about the food prices. And let me just say, I grew up going to the largest fairs and events across the country. The food prices everywhere, just because of the economy, are just very, very high. I mean, at the State Fair of Texas, you can get a pie of pizza for $40, a whole pie, $40. And you go to Pizza Hut and get that for $10. So them complaining about the prices here at the Great American Fair, I just think they're trying to find something to complain about. And also, the ones complaining about it aren't going to step foot on the National Mall and actually experience this.
7: Now, we still have a lot of time left for this Great American State Fair. I mean, it goes through July 10th. So this is going on about a week after the big 4th of July celebration. What's your message to people around the country who are thinking about coming out here to experience all there is to offer between all the different pavilions offered by the states, but also, again, your Ferris wheel smack dab in the middle of it all?
8: Hey, I'm a little biased, but I think the wheel is the centerpiece for this event. And also, the Freedom 250 Ferris wheel represents America moving forward with every revolution. And also, you experience all walks of life when you're riding. There's 24 gondolas, so you have Democrats riding, Republicans riding, and people riding who don't know what they are, and it just brings uniformity. And that's what the Great American State Fair is symbolizing. It's not about us. It's about celebrating our country and what it's going to be like for the next 250 years.
7: All right. That is Taylor Talley. She's from Talley Amusements. Again, they have the big Ferris wheel here on the National Mall. Bob and Katrina, we'll send it back to you.
2: Well, Logan, we appreciate it. I'm excited for some pizza now. Huh?
6: Absolutely.
2: I'm thinking about that.
6: Yeah.
2: Get that pie. All right. Time now for a little fun. Country music legend Lee Greenwood, no stranger to the Newsmax audience. He loves Newsmax. We love him. He's produced a new video celebrating America's 250th birthday. So guess what? Sit back, enjoy this one. Lee Greenwood. Here he is.

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1: Okay, welcome back in. Senator Ruben Gallego may have been cleared by the Senate Ethics Committee, but he's now facing a new federal investigation. The Arizona Democrat is reportedly being investigated by the DOJ over his campaign spending.
2: The Ethics Committee has dismissed a complaint filed by Florida Congresswoman Ana Paulina Luna, which accused Gallego of sexual misconduct and improper use of campaign funds.
1: But according to Axios, the Justice Department has opened a separate investigation stemming from a whistleblower complaint.
2: Now, meanwhile, Politico reports a review of campaign finance records found Gallego used campaign and leadership PAC funds to help cover family travel, reimburse child care expenses, and help pay for a Super Bowl fundraiser with his former longtime friend, ex-California Congressman Eric Swalwell.
1: Gallego denies any wrongdoing, saying his campaign followed Federal Election Commission rules and pointing to FEC guidance that allows candidates to be reimbursed for certain child care expenses.
2: Now, the investigation comes as Gallego faces growing speculation about a possible 2028 presidential run after making a high-profile trip to South Carolina earlier this month.
1: Joining us now, political and legal analyst and Newsmax contributor Mehek Cook and attorney and legal analyst Jonna Spilborg. Pleasure to have you both on. Mehek, I'm going to start with you. So as we cited some of the spending by Ruben Gallego here, you know, luxury travel for his family. I think there were some trips to Disney World in there, Super Bowl party with Eric Swalwell. Talk about it. What could he be up against here?
3: Well, Bob, I think that the DOJ really has to investigate, subpoena records, and really dig deep in terms of the financial records and what his spending was for. And then it is up to Gallego to sit there and justify his expenses. Because the question is whether the campaign money paid for legitimate political activity, or were these just personal luxuries like the Super Bowl game and so much more? So I think that evidence needs to be presented. And the fact that the DOJ is digging in tells you that his victory lap lasted only a couple hours. The Senate may not have found something, but with the DOJ, they're looking at a different evidence set and pattern here.
2: Jonna, now Gallego, we want to be fair, he has denied any wrongdoing and he responded to the reports of his spending. He posted on X and here's what he said, quote, because of my schedule and the laws passed that allow for it, I will at times bring my wife and children with me to these retreats and fundraisers. Are these at nice venues? Yes, it's where the donors are and is part of campaigning. I know people have opinions on that, but that's the nature of the campaign system we have in our country. Your read on that, Jonna?
4: You know, unless Mickey Mouse is on the voter rolls, I don't see how Disneyland is a legitimate place to say that you're spending these campaign funds. So, you know, he's pushing the envelope, and that's probably, look, to be fair, many of them probably do the same thing. But now that the DOJ has opened up an investigation, he's probably going to be wishing that the Ethics Committee kept it. Because as you know, the DOJ has far greater resources to investigate this type of thing than just the Ethics Committee. And I think they're going to dig in as well.
1: Mehek, yeah, talk about what his defense possibly could be here.
3: Well, I think he's going to argue, as he did on that X post, that you may not like the venue, but he was conducting political activity. And so if you have political activity, you are able and permitted to pay for childcare. I think what's tougher here, though, is the Senate may have dismissed the case because Gallego was actually providing his own evidence and voluntarily submitting information. The DOJ is in a different fact pattern. They can actually subpoena bank records. They can subpoena text messages, emails, to actually see, was there really political activity conducted? And it's very difficult, based on some of the venues here, to have voters really believe that, and donors, that their campaign money was being used to fund his children and this luxurious lifestyle. But I got to agree with Joanna. Many politicians do this, and it's just flat out wrong. So the DOJ will be knocking on your door if you're engaging in this type of activity, because it's illegal if it's not connected to political activity.
2: All right, we're going to leave it there. Jonna, Mehek, thank you.
4: Thank you.
3: Thank you.
1: A major shakeup at General Motors. More than 1,000 workers, they are gone, replaced by dozens of robots. Well, now the union, they are fighting back, and explain straight ahead.
2: The Supreme Court ending their term with a bang. Blockbuster ruling sparking anger from liberals and conservatives alike. We're going to sort out the real winners and...

0: on Newsmax TV.
1: Welcome back in. The Supreme Court has wrapped up its term with a bang, delivering a blockbuster set of rulings on its final day in a mixed bag of decisions, both conservatives, liberals. They both scored major victories, suffered notable defeats.
2: Conservatives secured some big wins on campaign finance, with the court striking down longstanding limits on political party spending coordinated with candidates, and also on transgender athletes, upholding state laws that bar biological males from competing in women's and girls' sports.
1: And reaction now is pouring in from both sides. The president writes this on transgender athletes, that case. The United States Supreme Court just ruled against men playing in women's sports. Wow. That takes that ridiculous situation off the table.
2: Meanwhile, House Minority Leader Hakeem Jeffries put out a statement on the birthright citizenship case decision, reading in part, quote, "There is and shall be no question. Donald Trump's disgraceful actions as it relates to the birthright citizenship clause are clearly unlawful and an assault on our way of life."
1: And while Jeffries is now praising the high court today, he's been a frequent critic of it when rulings go the other way.
3: This behavior that we're seeing coming out of the Supreme Court of the United States to throw the American South back into the Jim Crow era.
4: The nerve of these right-wing extremists on the Supreme Court to pretend as if racial bigotry no longer exists and then write an opinion that proves the exact opposite. Part of the problem that we confront is that the Supreme Court has chosen to conduct itself as if the judiciary is above the law.
2: Let's bring in former federal prosecutor Doug Burns and former Trump White House surrogate Ford O'Connell. All right, Ford, I'm going to start with you here. Interesting how Mr. Jeffries thinks that the Supreme Court is absolutely terrible when it makes a decision he doesn't like. But all of a sudden, if it goes against President Trump in his perception, then suddenly they've done something fantastic. Interesting how this plays out.
5: Yeah, there's an element of Trump derangement syndrome with leader Jeffries when he talks about that. But the numbers don't bear out what he's saying. In this last term, there were 67 opinions handed down, and only 10 of them went across partisan, strict partisan lines. So the whole notion this is some sort of biased Supreme Court is absolutely insane. I will say this, though. When it came to birthright citizenship, that was an absolute travesty. I'm not saying the Trump executive order should have been upheld, but due to the national security implications, America lost badly with that ruling.
1: Doug, we were talking about birthright citizenship. What stands out to you most here?
6: Well, I thought that the court was going to do what Justice Kavanaugh did in his concurrence. And interestingly enough, the decision might really be 6-3 because he concurred in the judgment. So that's interesting. A little aside. But no, he was saying you don't need to say that it's a constitutional right. It doesn't need to get to that level. And basically, you should punt it to Congress and they could amend the statute. There are a number of exceptions in there. We've discussed it many times, which is if your parents are diplomats and you're born here, you're not a citizen. If your parents are here, this doesn't apply so much, but it's a relic as part of a foreign invasion and the baby's born here, not a citizen. Congress could easily have amended it. And you know what's interesting as a practical matter? Judges are human beings, and I think they were bothered by, I'll call it the arrogance of the president just doing it by executive order. Hmm. Change the hypothetical into the classroom, no executive order, and Congress in the first instance did what I just described. Might have held up easily.
2: Ford, do you think that we'll see Congress maybe attempting any sorts of amendments? And if so, do you think the Supreme Court, I'm going to say, will consider it or will they toss it out based on today's decision?
5: Well, that is exactly the question. Congress has to act. And what Kavanaugh is saying is under 8 U.S.C. 1401A, you can actually define what birthright citizenship means, and you don't need a constitutional amendment. What concerns me are the other five justices, that, to Doug's point, that essentially said, well, the 14th Amendment codifies birthright citizenship. If that's the case, good freaking luck, because right now I can't even get a post office named in Congress. Even if I put one up for Obama, the Democrats would vote against it because of Trump derangement syndrome. This is a major problem. My question is, can you get this through Congress under reconciliation because you're arguing the national security implications of the long term, particularly birth tourism, will save the United States money?
1: Doug, since, and to Ford's point, the Supreme Court, they've already ruled on this now, that the precedent has kind of been set. So say Congress were to act hypothetically and it gets through. Well, now you already have this ruling. So Well, what happens? I think it runs into a lot of roadblocks, right?
6: I hate to be Mr. Doom and Gloom, but it behooves me, obviously, as a lawyer, to give you my best analysis, which is while we may be optimistic that they could try something, today's ruling, make no mistake, says that the 14th Amendment guarantees that someone born here, even if their parents entered illegally, is a United States citizen as a constitutional matter. That's the key, because once you're at that level, any law that Congress might pass to the contrary, they're going to say, based on the ruling on June 30th, this new exception that invalidates someone whose parents came illegally is rejected based on the June 30th ruling.
1: Unfortunately. So it's going to be very hard.
6: It's going to be extremely hard.
1: For anything to be done. All right. Doug Ford, got to leave it there. Appreciate it.
6: Sure.
5: Thanks, guys.
1: Okay, federal prosecutors now revealing an explosive allegation involving a former NBA player claiming that he allegedly turned his own performance on the court into inside information for an illegal betting ring. Aw, Katrina, we've seen that so many times.
2: I know, it's such a bummer. Come on, guys. All right, but first, what happens when robots start doing the work of hundreds of people? General Motors' latest move is sparking a major...

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1: Okay, welcome back
2: in. Hey, we were just relaxing.
1: Getting ready.
2: Yeah, let's dive in.
1: All right. General Motors, they're facing backlash after a major shakeup at its flagship Detroit assembly plant.
2: All right, the automaker has replaced more than 1,000 workers with about 50 collaborative robots, or cobots, that now work alongside employees attaching body panels on the assembly line. The move comes as GM scales back some of its electric vehicle plans and looks to cut costs while improving efficiency.
1: The United Auto Workers is blasting the decision, calling it a job-killing, cost-cutting measure. Local 22 President James Cotton is calling the move disgusting and says the union has filed formal safety grievances over the robots operating next to human workers.
2: However, General Motors maintains the layoffs are temporary and says the cobots are meant to support employees, not replace them, as the company works to stay competitive.
1: Meanwhile, at Ford, the automaker has reportedly rehired human engineers after AI failed to adequately address quality control issues during the company's production processes. So here now to talk about it, automotive expert and founder of Car Coach Reports, Lauren Fix. Lauren, pleasure to see you. Thanks for coming on.
3: Good to see you both as well.
1: So I think we're just witnessing the battle of AI unfold right before us here. And I kind of get the grievances from the union that their employees are having to work next to these robots. Worried about that. You never know what can happen. What do you make all this?
3: Sure. Well, you know, I think the big thing is they built these plants and they said they were going to bring production back to North America. And then they properly replaced them with robots. And then after the big UAW strikes, we saw that both with Ford, GM and Stellantis. Now they're turning around and replacing humans with robots. That's a huge issue. And the UAW does have a grievance that I think that they should be able to win. I mean, the fact that GM is not selling electric cars, like I've said along, that electric cars are great if you, you know, supplement them from government money, from your tax dollars. But in this case, we know that that's no longer there. We know that consumers are not interested in those. Some people are, and you should have choices. But what really bothers me is the fact that GM was all in for 100% electric. And now that they've shifted gears, they've let a lot of people go. And although they may say they're going to rehire them, I wouldn't bet money on that.
2: Lauren, they, you know, as we read there, they stated that these robots or cobots, rather, were meant to support employees. That's hard to believe when people start losing their jobs.
3: Yeah, I agree with you 100%. I'm actually right here at the BMW plant in Spartanburg. They're the largest employer for the state of South Carolina. And they're using humans. They do have robots for moving heavy sheet metal and painting and things like that. But they're using humans because they're very aware that GM has just laid off 1,000-plus people. And that's a problem. So these cobots are also concerning. So is the guy that's working, or the lady working next to you that's building a car by hand is no longer doing that, and it's all robots. How long before in the future those people go away and robots replace them as well?
1: Yeah, Lauren, I feel like we've seen this movie time and time again. They'll come in and they'll say, oh, yep. No, well, it's only temporary. It's just it's so hard to believe any of this. This seems like just typical behavior. And I think people are going to have to, if they want to keep their jobs the way things are, but also, you know, let AI come in and help and benefit here. It's going to be a fight, number one. And two, people are going to have to get creative somehow.
3: I agree with you. And this is a problem that we're seeing. Remember, this is these are union jobs. And so the union has a huge grievance. I mean, they're trying to obviously become more powerful and have some impact on what happens on the economy. But when you start having people losing jobs, this falls on GM. And I have no doubt that President Trump or some people on his staff will be making a phone call to General Motors saying, hold on a minute. You know, we brought all these jobs back for you, and then you promptly replace them with robots, which are, who knows where those are built as well. Again, you know, we've got a lot of this going on with Bernie Moreno trying to get rid of all these Chinese factories. Who's to say these robots aren't built in China? They're probably not built here in the U.S.
2: Excellent point. I think this is not the last we will hear about this particular issue. Lauren Fix, thank you.
3: Thank you.
1: Okay, a risky NASA mission is set for tomorrow following one today on the International Space Station. Okay, details on what we're talking about coming up.
2: But first, a crime on the court. Former NBA players Malik Beasley and Ed Davis indicted on federal gambling charges as the crackdown on insider betting heats up. We'll have a live report next.

0: an American place on Newsmax TV.
1: New developments in the federal crackdown on sports gambling and game manipulation in the NBA. The Department of Justice indicting two former NBA players, Malik Beasley and Ed Davis, on illegal sports gambling charges. Beasley is accused of purposely tailoring his on-court performance to manipulate his stats and allowing Davis and other bettors that were in on the scheme to profit.
2: Now, the pair allegedly bet hundreds of thousands of dollars on games through popular gambling sites, pocketing the winnings in text release between the two. Former players, before the scheme began, Davis told Beasley, quote, "Only way you can beat Vegas is sports betting. We can make some good money."
1: Now, the two players now become the fifth and sixth current or former NBA players to be indicted on federal charges for sports gambling. Our crime correspondent Jason Matera has the details. Jason.
3: Yeah, Bob, Katrina, so Malik Beasley, who this alleged scheme revolved around, spent 9 years in the league, including spots with the Detroit Pistons and Milwaukee Bucks, and made tens of millions of dollars along the way. Yet despite those lucrative contracts, Beasley reportedly had racked up millions of dollars in gambling losses. And to pay off those debts, he allegedly stopped playing the game and started rigging it. The Justice Department said that Beasley would tell his former teammate, Ed Davis, who also has been indicted, as you mentioned, about how he planned to perform or underperform on a particular day. Davis would pass on that info to the other co-conspirators, who would then make fraudulent wagers based on that non-public information. And in return, according to authorities, Beasley had his gambling debts that he owed to Davis reduced or paid off. Here's one example of how the scheme purportedly operated. Prosecutors say that before the Bucks faced the Cleveland Cavaliers on January 26, 2024, Beasley signaled that he would fall short of the rebound statistic set by the odd makers. The co-conspirators then placed their bets, and when Beasley finished under that stat line, they cashed out for thousands of dollars. Overall, six people have been indicted under this probe. Federal officials say that hundreds of thousands of dollars in fraudulent bets tied to Beasley were placed from 2023 to 2024. Prosecutors also allege that the co-conspirators tried to avoid their performance fixing in nationally televised games so they wouldn't draw attention. But in the end, of course, it didn't matter. They were caught. Now, Malik Beasley is the latest NBA figure and Ed Davis to get swept up in this widening federal crackdown on illegal gambling. Last fall, high-profile players, you had Miami Heat guard Terry Rozier, also Hall of Famer Chauncey Billups, were arrested in separate investigations, and they are currently awaiting trial. Bob, Katrina?
1: All right. Really disappointing stuff there. Not fair to the fans, not fair to your other players.
2: Rips off everything.
1: Sure does.
2: You never know, are how well are they playing? You don't know if they're cheating. Like you said, the fans, the franchises, everybody. It's a shame.
1: Yeah, bad news. All right. Yeah. Well, they deserve whatever they get.
2: They do.
1: All right. Yeah. Coming up next hour, a new report claims President Trump's sons could benefit from one of their father's billion-dollar deals. Greta looks at the facts. That's ahead on The Record.
2: But first, it's been more than a year since astronauts have conducted a spacewalk outside of the International Space Station.
4: Hey, well, I see,
2: until today. 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

0: bin Laden was dead.
1: All right, NASA now confirming a successful 7-hour and 20-minute long spacewalk, wrapping up outside of the International Space Station. Today's goal, two astronauts completing critical repairs on the Canand arm, two robotic arm. Okay, officials say the astronauts restored full functionality to a broken wrist joint that had failed during operations in May, forcing today's repair effort.
2: Meanwhile, NASA is pushing forward with a $30 million rescue mission to save the 22-year-old Swift telescope from falling out of orbit. The launch, originally scheduled for tomorrow, or today rather, is now being rescheduled for tomorrow.
1: Wake Up America Weekend co-host Kenzie Beach, she takes a closer look at this. Kenzie.
3: Hey there, Bob and Katrina. Yes, Spacewalk 95 completed today by two NASA astronauts, Chris Williams and Jessica Meir. The two got a head start this morning, exiting the International Space Station just around 8:30 Eastern time. Now, a crucial long mission for them today as they look to replace a 400-pound joint on a robotic arm. This robotic arm, a key piece to the operations that happen on the International Space Station. We've been able to watch this crew through live cameras in and around the space station, tacked with replacing the wrist joint on the orbital complex's Canada Arm 2. Now, that robotic arm malfunctioned about 2 months ago. Take a listen to those astronauts at work.
4: I got a straw. I'm taking it.
3: NASA astronaut Chris Williams was the first to exit the hatch, completing his second spacewalk. Williams, crew member one, wearing a suit with red stripes, very patriotic, ahead of America 250. In Jessica Meir's fifth spacewalk, she's now completed more than 34 hours outside the space station. Meir, as crew member two, was wearing an unmarked suit. Although this wasn't planned, NASA says repairs like this are expected after the arm had been used continuously for 25 years.
5: This was an additional spacewalk added to the crew once we noticed that the arm wasn't functioning as expected. But when you're outside in the environment of space, the crew members often talk about, you know, they're really focused on the task at hand, which is doing the spacewalk. But occasionally, you know, they do get a chance to look down at Earth as it's passing underneath them. And of course, we're watching today. We get to see those views sometimes from the helmet cams or from the space station or the Earth below. And they talk about being a tough experience, but also one of the best that you can have as an astronaut.
3: The NASA team calls this routine maintenance. Of course, they're doing this all in the vacuum of space. But something to keep your eye on for tomorrow, a race to lift NASA's Neil Gehrel Swift Observatory, a race against time here to do something that's never been done before, boosting a spacecraft before it reenters the atmosphere. NASA contracted Catalyst Space of Flagstaff, Arizona, to boost the altitude. The company had less than a year to design, build, test, and launch a spacecraft to meet, grab, and lift Swift. So if all goes well tomorrow on the boost of Swift, this could be the future of space exploration. And then, of course, today, Spacewalk 95. This is the 280th spacewalk on the International Space Station. Back to you guys.
1: Joining us now, former commander of the International Space Station and author of Dinner with an Astronaut, former NASA astronaut, Dr. Leroy Chow. Dr. Chow, it is an honor to have you on American Agenda. Pleasure to see you. What stands out, I think, at least initially to me and Katrina, seven and a half hours.
2: Spacewalk.
1: Oh, my gosh. I mean, that is a long time, I think, to do any job, including being out in outer space. Talk about how this is done and how you're able to put this all together.
6: Sure. Well, 6.5 hours is what we call the nominal planning time for an EVA or extravehicular activity. So 7 hours and 20 minutes is a bit on the long side for sure. And the suit can probably go, well, it can go a little bit longer depending on the oxygen use rate and also how much power you have left in the battery. So obviously they were within the window and they got everything done. So that's the good news. But EVA, working inside a spacesuit, not at all like the movies. You're working against a balloon. You're working against the pressure that's keeping you alive. Every time you move your arms and your fingers, it takes some strength. You have to be in good physical shape. and especially the last 6.5 hours doing all that, fighting that suit, but getting the work done. And so it's a great experience, though, very rewarding view of the Earth from being outside in your own personal spacecraft, if you will, is really something else.
2: So, Dr. Chow, when you're out there, when an astronaut is out there doing the spacewalk, they are actually, the suit is what is providing them the oxygen. Are they actually tethered to the space station? How does all that work? I mean, in my mind, I'm thinking, how do they not float away? How do they come back? And as you said, it takes great physical strength. So tell us a little bit more about the physics here.
6: Sure, yeah. You are always attached to the space station. You can see the tethers there. You may not be able to see the steel braided cable very well, but they're very much attached. You're very conscious of where your tethers are. Now, in the case of the U.S., the American spacesuits, if you somehow become untethered, when we have an emergency compressed nitrogen jetpack, you can think of as like a parachute where you can actually try to fly yourself back to the station, right? So that's kind of a backup that we have, but fortunately no one's ever become untethered. That would be a bad day for sure, even if you're able to rescue yourself. But it's very demanding work. When I was out on doing spacewalks, I was in a state of what I describe as hypervigilance. I was always very well aware where all of my tethers were. You don't want things getting tangled up. Everything has to be tethered or it's going to float away. And, you've got to figure out how to restrain yourself using either foot restraints or other tools that we have. But it's all very much choreographed and planned out. But as usual, nothing goes exactly as planned. So sometimes you have to improvise. But fortunately, it's gone very well. Interesting, though, as you pointed out, it's over 200 spacewalks now on the space station. I remember when I was on the space station, I was part of EVA 12 and 13.
2: Mm-hmm. Incredible. Absolutely incredible.
1: Gotta have some nerves of steel out there.
2: Absolutely. Dr. Leroy Chow, amazing just hearing these stories from someone who did it. And we appreciate your being with us. Come back again soon.
6: My pleasure. Thank you.
2: All right. Well, that is all the time we have on American Agenda. We'll see you back here again tomorrow as we count down to America 250.
1: We certainly will. The Record with Greta Van Susteren is next. Hope you have a great evening.
7: If you think President Trump is not angry with the U.S. Supreme Court, well, read his latest Truth Social post. It is a sizzler. Here it is. I would like to congratulate President Xi and the great country of China on their massive birthright citizenship win. End quote. Now, that was a snarky message to the Supreme Court, wasn't it? We're going to have more on that in just a moment. And in unexplained absence, Republican New Jersey Congressman Tom Keene Jr. has missed more than 140 votes on Capitol Hill, and even his constituents didn't know where he was for the last 100 or so days. He just vanished. But today, that mystery ended. He made his return.
8: Several months ago, due to health concerns, I entered the hospital for some testing. I did not believe that this would result in a long-term stay. I was given the diagnosis of depression.
7: We're going to have more on that later in the show. And there's an international manhunt underway. This after a bomb went off in Monaco, blowing off the legs of a Ukrainian oligarch's wife. His son was also hurt. We're going to have more on that later this hour. I am Greta Van Susteren. This is The Record.

0: It is 4 p.m. on the East Coast, a little after 11 p.m. in Doha, Qatar. That is where President Trump has deployed his top envoys, Steve Witkoff and Jared Kushner. They went halfway across the world to talk through a mediator to Iran, which means they traveled that enormous distance not to talk with Iran. Former White House Chief of Staff Mark Meadows joins you. Nice to see you, sir. I must admit, this little, you know, cat and mouse game that we're playing with Iran, and we can't even talk directly with them. We have to do it through mediators. I don't know why they don't even just do a Zoom call if they're going to do a mediator. But your thoughts on this, what's going on between these two nations?
1: Well, obviously, it doesn't come as a surprise to you or me or anyone else who's followed the way that the Iranians negotiate. What is a little surprising is that they continue to do, as you put it, the cat and mouse kind of games. And quite frankly, a lot of us are very, very skeptical that they'll ever come to the table with a real deal. That being said, I think President Trump and his team, whether it's Jared Kushner and Stephen Witkoff, or the vice president and Marco Rubio, they've gone the additional mile, so to speak, to try to make sure that everyone knows that they seek a diplomatic solution. But I'm afraid that the Iranians are looking at this as weakness, not as a position of diplomacy.
0: I think the Iranians, I'm sure they're watching our elections, too. And I imagine that they want to drag this out and test the president's patience, because the closer we get to election day, if President Trump responds, let's say, in October or even September, there's going to be a lot of people, even within his own party, that don't want to show up to vote because there's so much controversy about Iran and what should be the proper reaction.
1: Yeah, but they would be actually misreading the situation. This president, while certainly concerned with the midterms and wanting them to turn out in favor of the Republicans, he's not going to just take a bad deal because of it. Even though he's one that will seek peace, will do everything he can to deploy the military assets and the mighty strength of our military men and women at any opportunity. I do think that what will happen is his patience will grow thin, and quite frankly, he will say is enough is enough, and it won't be a truth social that they will be dealing with. They'll be dealing with incoming in all aspects of Iran.
0: But how does Iran, quote, lose if it drags this out as long as it possibly can past midterms, whether it's to provoke the president to taking military action or even to drag out this back and forth talking after the midterms? Because there's a high likelihood the midterms are going to change a lot of things in this country. The Republicans may lose the House, in which case anything the president can do, he'll be cut off at the knees. And he's not going to get any help with Iran if he's got necessarily a Democratic House and maybe even a Democratic Senate.
1: Well, he won't get any help there. But the other thing is, and this is what a lot of people miss, is that this is an executive branch decision. It's not a Supreme Court decision. It's not a Congress decision. This is an executive branch decision. And the president has been one that in all of his negotiations, whether it's in his private life or certainly when I had the privilege of serving with him in the first administration, he will give a very long, long leash, so to speak, for diplomacy and the lack of taking action. But once you've reached the end of the leash, there's no going back. And I'm afraid that playing this kind of cat and mouse, as you put it, with Jared Kushner and Witkoff, is not boding well for long term. Now, will it change in November? You're right, Greta. It definitely will. And it will change in the lead up. But I would suggest to the Iranians, if they're paying attention right now, is to not go all in on that strategy.
0: You bring up the Supreme Court. A lot of decisions say one of them, though, was the Supreme Court strikes down the limitations on political party spending. That's a huge departure. Your thoughts on that decision?
1: Well, listen, big money is always not viewed in a positive way. But yet what happens is there are ways that contribute to political parties that come through unions and other areas. Will this level the playing field? I don't think so. I think at the end of the day, the American people really just hate big money being in politics. And until they take action and put pressure on both Democrats and Republicans, it'll be a problem that we'll all be complaining about. But you're right, it was a huge decision.
0: Well, the money is free speech. That's what the Supreme Court has said consistently through a string of cases. But, you know, we all love free speech and we all love the Constitution. But unfortunately, I don't think the people who drafted the Constitution ever saw the millions and millions and millions of even personal money that gets poured in, which can dilute the vote of somebody who doesn't have much money. I mean, we're really sort of caught in an awkward position.
1: Well, you're right, Greta, and I think probably our founding fathers never believed that there would be so many AI generated ads, so many falsehoods that go out there, and yet political speech is the most protected speech that we have, and while you can applaud on one hand the ability to invest money as you see fit to do that. The other is it is a downward spiral, and we've seen it for many, many years, if not decades, on how just how nasty these campaigns have gotten and how personal. Hopefully, I, for one, am hopeful that the grassroots ultimately have the final say and not just big money.
0: Well, it's, I love the first man. We all did. I've even represented nuns who chained themselves to the White House fence years ago protesting.
1: I remember that.
0: And they got arrested. It was a great, great case. Anyway, Mark Meadows, thank you.
1: Great to be with you, Greta. Take care.
0: Coming up, President Trump's two older sons, Eric and Donald Jr., are getting heat and lots of it. Why? That when the record continues.

0: bin Laden was dead.
1: Some reaction today from outside the United States Supreme Court. The High Court in a 5-4 decision struck down President Donald Trump's executive order limiting birthright citizenship. Chief Justice John Roberts and Justice Amy Coney Barrett joined Justices Sonia Sotomayor, Justice Elena Kagan, and Justice Ketanji Brown Jackson in striking down the president's executive order. The president's now rejected executive order declared that children born to people who are in the United States illegally or temporarily are not American citizens. Chief Justice John Roberts wrote in the majority decision, quote, children born in the United States to parents unlawfully or temporarily present are subject to the jurisdiction of the United States and are citizens at birth under the 14th Amendment's citizenship clause, end quote. Now, after the Supreme Court dealt the president that blow, he went to his favorite social media platform with another solution. He wrote, quote, the Supreme Court upheld birthright citizenship, which is too bad for our country, but we can easily make it up in Congress through legislation with the support of the president that has now been determined during the process. No long and unwieldy constitutional amendment is necessary, end quote. Professor Emeritus at Harvard University, Alan Dershowitz, joins me. Nice to see you, sir. And you probably said 15 times, 15 and 0 on this show, that the Supreme Court would do exactly as it has done. So that one you got a perfect record on. Now, tell me, though, is there some authority in Congress? Can they write something that undermines this clause of the Constitution?
2: Yeah, I thought I would never say this, but today President Trump proved to be a better constitutional lawyer than Chief Justice John Roberts. Roberts started his decision by misleading the readers. Here's what he says in the beginning of his decision. The issue in this case is whether the Constitution guarantees citizenship to children born of parents unlawfully or temporarily present in the United States. That's not what was presented by this case. What was presented by this case is whether the president, by executive order, as distinguished from legislation, can decide who is and who isn't subject to the jurisdiction of the United States. And so what they said and what has been interpreted to suggest Congress can't do anything is pure dictum, because the only issue presented was whether a presidential executive order can do that. And of course, the answer to that is probably no. But if Congress holds hearings and determines there's a real problem of abuse of Chinese families coming into the country in order to have babies, other kinds of problems, and they narrowly say that a person born in the country who has no allegiance, who just leaves the day after, 2 days after they're born, never again comes to the country, is not

0: if he expects Congress to do that.
1: Well, he's already said he's going to do that. I don't know whether he said it after hearing me say what I've said in a number of contexts, but I have certainly advised the president, if he calls me, I'll continue to advise him that he ought to seek immediate legislation defining by Congress who is subject to the jurisdiction of the United States. That's not something a president can do. That's not something the Supreme Court can do. That's something only Congress can do. And so I think if he does that, the Supreme Court may well uphold legislation. He may be able to get one or two or three of the five justices to support congressional legislation, narrowing the definition of who is subject to the jurisdiction.
0: All right, turn to another case the Supreme Court decided today, that political parties don't have a limit on how much they can contribute to candidates. Money is obviously a First Amendment free speech. We've seen a lot of cases, but there's a lot of, I mean, there's a good argument to say that it has poisoned our system in many ways.
1: There's no ways. I call this the George Soros decision because it gives Soros a million votes to the rest of us getting just one vote. I agree with the Supreme Court that money is free speech, but corporate money is not necessarily free speech. Corporations aren't people. And the First Amendment gives the right to people, to citizens, to speak. Doesn't give the right to corporations to speak through enormous grants of money. I think the Supreme Court in the initial case, Citizens United, failed to distinguish between individuals and corporations. I think they were right as it applies to individuals. They can spend money, although I do think that reasonable limits on expenditures, which is true in almost every country in the world today that have elections, could be sustained under the First Amendment.
0: Well, under that, it's basically a mud fight between George Soros on one side of the political aisle and Elon Musk on the other, and the rest of us with our one vote and not as much money will just be watching.
1: Yeah, except the difference is George Soros is a single issue person. He's a radical. He's a socialist. He's hard left. Elon Musk, you can't predict where he's going to come out on any given issue. He doesn't. He has much more money than Soros, but he doesn't focus his giving in the same way that Soros does, because Soros is a real ideologue. He's behind a lot of these victories of these democratic socialists in places like New York, and now we're seeing Michigan, and now even in Colorado there's a candidate. So I think it's George Soros's Democratic Party at this point, and that's a real problem for all Americans.
0: All right, what's the historic significance? I'm bringing back, give me a little history lesson. The Supreme Court now is on recess until the first Monday in October. Why do they get such a long recess? What was the point of that?
1: There was no point to it. The justices determine their own calendar. They say that Congress can't make them do anything. Of course, you know, they can have a continuous. Or every other court in the country continues. The Second Circuit, the D.C. Circuit, they don't end on July 1st, they continue to render decisions on a slower basis over the summer. The Supreme Court has decided, no, they're going to end the term on, usually it's July 1st. Today is the day before that. And that's their decision. And nobody can really second guess that. And they'll be handing emergency decisions out during the summer, individual justices. And if you get a real emergency, maybe the court will convene by video conference. So, But we're not going to see any major decisions until late fall, probably after the election.
0: And, of course, they have a lifetime appointment required by the Constitution.
1: They have an appointment during
0: what do you mean?
1: Behavior, right? I disagree with
0: that.
1: Well,
0: okay, good behavior. But what's bad behavior in the Supreme Court?
1: I can tell you, if anybody did what that judge down south did, and there were
0: bad behavior.
1: And there were rumors that Justice Douglas, when he was in his prime, may have done some actions, at least some people thought he did, actions akin to that. And they tried to impeach him. Actually, Gerald Ford, when he was in the House, tried to impeach Justice Douglas for bad behavior, but it failed.
0: Alan Dershowitz, thank you, sir.
1: Always a pleasure. Thank you.
0: Now to something brand new on this show. Today's the debut of What Do You Think? So the story today, and we want to know what you think, it involves the sons of President Trump and Commerce Secretary Howard Lutnick. A report from the New York Times says these sons stand to gain a big profit from their father's deal. What's the deal? It is a $1.6 billion mining deal in Kazakhstan.

Kazakhstan. An American company will mine tungsten that is a precious metal needed for things like computer chips and missiles. Donald Trump Jr. and Eric Trump have a 20% stake in the firm Dominari Securities. That firm invested in the American company involved in the mining deal, while Lutnick's sons oversee the investment company Cantor Fitzgerald, and Cantor Fitzgerald helped Dominari raise capital for the deal. How much money? More than $200 million. According to the New York Times, the Trump brothers say they were not involved in the specifics of the deal, while Lutnick's company says it simply helps raise money and was not involved in negotiations of the deal. So what do you think? You can send me a message to the email on the bottom of your screen, email greta@newsmax.com. Coming up, he was absent from Congress for more than 100 days, missing votes for his constituents who sent him to Congress to vote for them. So where has this Congress...

0: Media, and this is An American Place on Newsmax.
1: What athletes have been waiting to learn, a big decision on the future of sports. And today they got the answer. The United States Supreme Court upheld state laws that banned biological men from playing in women's sports and thus competing against women. The ruling was 6-3. The majority decision said that neither Idaho nor West Virginia violated the Equal Protection Clause of the 14th Amendment or Title IX. Title IX, among other things, allowed states to separate sports teams based on biological sex. Justice Brett Kavanaugh wrote the majority opinion. He spent years coaching his daughter's basketball teams in Maryland. He said in part, quote, "Sports are highly competitive and generally zero-sum. Women and girls who play sports care deeply about all of those things. They obsess about them. They spend extraordinary time and effort to train in the heat and in the cold," end quote. Kavanaugh also said, quote, "Those student-athletes want to play sports. Their desire to compete warrants respect. No student-athlete on either side of the issue, whether biological, female, or transgender, deserves to be ostracized or vilified," end quote. President Trump called the decision a big win. And host of Frontline, my colleague Kyle Higbee joins me. Kyle, nice to see you. And this is a hard guess for me, whether or not you like this decision.
2: Yeah, exactly. I mean, this is the thing. In, I don't know, 1980, we're like, oh, 2026, we'll have flying cars. And now we have to worry about whether or not boys can compete in women's sports. I mean, that's what the Supreme Court had to do today. The best thing about this decision, Greta, I think, was the question that was asked during the oral arguments, which was, the people arguing in favor of men in women's sports said, well, we need to have this because, and Alito asked them, well, what is a woman? Can you define that? And they couldn't define that in the oral arguments. And he was like, so you want me to ban discriminating against something that you can't define?
1: Yeah. And for me, you know, the big thing I think for a lot of women, I don't understand why even Democratic women, you know, really support this, because yeah. Title IX, passed in 1973 or signed, liberated women beyond all means. We used to just have, after school, we used to sit in cars while the boys went off to sports. And now, so they had leadership, they had health, they had scholarships, everything. It made it such a big deal for women. And then when men were allowed to compete against women, transgenders, all of a sudden that was cut.
2: Yeah, but it became this, again, we traffic in grievances in this country now because we've had it so good for so long that people are inventing things and problems now. And this is just the next one. It's like, what weird thing can I do to claim some sort of special status? And then once they get that special status, what traditional things can we destroy with that special status by claiming discrimination? And this just doesn't fly anymore. And thankfully, the Supreme Court, I think they sided on this one. They had a horrible job on the citizenship ruling with birthright citizenship, but this one they got absolutely right.
1: Well, even if a transgender should win some record, break some record for some women, there's always going to be an asterisk next to the person's name. Just like, you know, Barry Bonds will have an asterisk next to his about whether or not he used steroids or not. You would think that, you know, just even a sense of pride is that you'd want to compete, you know, pretty much in a group that you're part of. But First Lady Melania Trump, believe it or not, she posted on X, and this is what she posted. "As many of you may know, I fully support the LGBTQIA+ community, but we must also ensure that our female athletes are protected and respected," end quote. Kyle, are you surprised that the First Lady's coming out with a tweet on this?
2: She's not very vocal on a lot of things, but I think, look, this is something that I have a 13-year-old daughter who competes in sports, and some of them, you know, men want to compete in these sports, and this is not something that should be done. I'm glad she's speaking out about it. Every woman should be speaking out about this, because this just actually gave women back their spaces, the locker rooms, on all this stuff. Come on. Now it's just going to be up to states to pass these laws. But the question I think that's left outstanding, Greta, is let's say a woman in a blue state is forced to compete against a man because they don't have those laws. Under this new decision, can she sue whatever convening authority it is?
1: Can we have a little fun, though, and put a picture up on the screen, Carl, show about some, there can be some inequities. I don't know if, here it is. Look at that. Look at, I'm half the size of you.
2: Less, I think, Greta, actually. But then, yeah, this is the thing. Should you and I be able to compete in, I don't know, a contact sport? Definitively no. But that's, and thankfully the Supreme Court said that today.
1: Are you following any of the other decisions about all the? Do you have any question about the money? I don't like the money decision. I mean, money is free speech. I get it, but I don't like all the money in politics because I think it does allow some people just to basically, as you know, whether it's George Soros or Elon Musk, to have millions of votes while the rest of us don't have any. Basically,
2: the fact that the defense industry can lobby to the tune of $300 million a year between lobbying and donations, and then get a $1.7 trillion F-35 contract, I see a problem with that. But the one thing that came out today was the birthright citizenship, and the thing that nobody's talking about is the 14th Amendment has been ruled by the Supreme Court as absolute, period, full stop. Now we're going into the Second Amendment, where Grant v. Lamont and the AR-15 ban in Illinois has been enjoined. Will the Supreme Court rule on the same basis that our rights are absolute under the Second Amendment?
1: Well, I don't know if you saw the segment before, but Professor Alan Dershowitz says that Congress can actually enact legislation on that whole birthright issue. I thought it was sort of a done deal with the Constitution, but he schooled me on that. Mm-hmm. And Congress could change that, could make some adjustments as to what means subject to the jurisdiction of. So Congress could change this if it wanted.
2: Oh, no, I hope they do. But, I mean, let's be honest. The House may get their act together and do this. Senate won't. I mean, that's the problem. That's the sticking point. We've been sitting here, and there's things like, I don't know, the Save America Act. 80% of America wants this, and yet nothing.
1: Yeah, what's with that? Why is Congress ignoring that? I mean, the people who are voting against it when their constituents want it.
2: It's actually the most bureaucratic thing ever. Like, the amount of work that these people are doing to do nothing is unbelievable. And this came back to Obamacare, too. Remember, Paul Ryan, when he was Speaker of the House under Barack Obama, passed a repeal to Obamacare 66 times when they knew that Barack Obama would veto that. And then the second Donald Trump got in, they didn't do anything. And then they only did it when they knew John McCain would vote it down. That's how our Congress works. It's just a uniparty in D.C. that doesn't want to lift a finger for the actual people that went into their bank accounts and gave them money and put the signs on their car to get into that office.
1: Carl Higbee, see you at 6 p.m. Eastern.
2: Yes, ma'am.
1: Thank you, Carl.
2: Thank you.
1: Thank you. That's right. It's time for our soundbite shuffle. Learn it all in just seconds today. Socialism and butter.
3: Not afraid of new members or new ideas in the party. I welcome it. One thing, though, I think is an absolute takeaway in these races, as in others, and that is the status quo is just deeply unacceptable to the American people, and they're looking for change agents.
4: And I'm asking you, was 9/11 an inevitable consequence for America based on U.S. foreign policy?
5: Inevitable in the sense that we destabilized a lot of the Middle East. That forced people to believe that another act of violence was the only response.
6: When you look at some of these democratic socialists that are running, their ideology is vastly more radical than that. And you see that in expressing support for communism, in expressing support for open borders, defunding the police. A fundamental attack on America itself and the premises behind it. And so it's dangerous.
7: The Real Butter Act would simply require that this fake butter be clearly labeled as lab-created butter directly on the product. America's dairy farmers put in the work every day to keep our families fed, our rural communities strong, and our agriculture heritage alive. They should not have to compete with products that hide behind vague or misleading labels.
1: Last one is Congressman from Wisconsin, Congressman Tony Weed. He represents my hometown of Appleton, Wisconsin. Coming up, a bomb blows up at the entrance to a residential building. One person is fighting for her life. Her legs are blown off. And now, an international manhunt. What officials

0: I am grateful that I accepted help. Because today I stand before you healthier, stronger, and excited to return to the work that I love.
1: Well, he's back. New Jersey Republican Congressman Tom Kean Jr. returned to Congress today. He has been absent without explanation to his constituents and to the nation for nearly 4 months. Kean last voted on March 5th. He missed more than 140 votes on key issues. So where has he been, and what is his reason for his four-month absence?
0: Several months ago, due to health concerns, I entered the hospital for some testing. I did not believe that this would result in a long-term stay. I was given the diagnosis of depression. Now, when people hear the word depression, many people think simply feel it means feeling sad. But depression is so much more than that. It is physical. It is emotional. And until you experience it yourself, it is difficult to fully understand how powerful this illness can be.
1: The 57-year-old Kean says the doctors recommend that he stay in the hospital to treat his depression. Despite his problems, he is running for re-election. President Trump has endorsed Kean in his re-election bid. If re-elected, this will be the Republican congressman's third term in Congress. Democrats view his seat as vulnerable and that his seat can be flipped to Democrat. Meanwhile, outgoing Prime Minister Keir Starmer is not leaving without finishing some business. He unveiled the country's new defense investment plan. The plan includes a $20 billion increase in military spending. That money will go towards new drone technology, fighter jets, and an increase in weapons stockpiles. Starmer says the plan will prepare the U.K. for conflicts transformed by technology. Here's more of what the outgoing Prime Minister said.
2: We must stand more firmly on our own two feet. We must do what it takes to meet this new world head on, to keep our country safe, and seize the opportunities that come from investing in our sovereign strength.
1: Starmer's remarks come long after President Trump has pressured NATO members, including Britain, to increase military spending. Critics say the UK defense investment plan is not enough. British Ambassador to the United States, Christian Turner, joins me. Nice to see you again, sir.
3: Greta, great to be back with you.
1: How popular is this new defense investment plan?
3: Well, look, it's a clear step up. I think you'd say that we've heard the president loud and clear, and this is about burden sharing. The total value of this new investment is $393 billion over the next 4 years. That's a 27% increase on the original plans over that time, and makes us the third largest cash contributor at NATO. So, look, it's very significant for any government. That leads to difficult choices, but we think it's the right choice for our security. I find those numbers a bit big almost to get my head around.
1: Yeah, I always wonder, well, how do they get these numbers and what are they planning to spend on? They're all pretty squishy.
3: How can you quantify it? I mean, to make it less squishy, I am told that that amount of money would allow me to buy all of the NFL franchises. It'd allow me to buy McDonald's twice over. So we're talking a lot of money.
1: Indeed you are. But can you afford it?
3: Well, I mean, the serious point is that this is about a new era of warfare. We're seeing the effects of war in Ukraine. We're learning from that in the Middle East and Iran. So this is about drone technology. This is about automation. This is about getting ourselves ready for the conflicts of the future.
1: Is it popular with the Labour Party? I would think less popular with the Labour Party, which Keir
3: Starmer
1: was.
3: Well, actually, I think the polling across the piece says that Britons know that the first job of any government is their own security. To pay for this, you've got to say you're going to spend less on transport, on schools or hospitals, and those are difficult conversations for any democratic government. But across Europe, you're seeing that rise. Just in the last year, in 2025 alone, the non-US allies in NATO spent 20% more on their defence. So I think it's a recognition that this is necessary in the age in which we're living.
1: Well, the Brits have been good sports about our big birthday coming up on the 4th of July. We've had the King and the Queen here, and you've hosted a number of parties. Is Britain participating in our great fair?
3: Well, I'm pleased to say we are. We had the King's very own band, the Royal Marines marching band, down at the State Fair yesterday on the Mall. The Red Arrows are flying around various parts of the country. They're our national display team. If you see them, they've got red, white, and blue coming out of the back. They were down down at the Nats game with me and others last Thursday. So I think there is a sense of the birthday party, of this great moment in the 250th year. And as the King said when he visited back in April, this relationship, it's vital, it's consequential, and it's enduring. And that's why this defense spend, I think, is important, because it shows that for everything else, at moments like this, we're together and we have to face the future together.
1: Well, it's so interesting. I mean, you're such good sports about it, celebrating with us. And when I was in London covering the President's State Dinner in Windsor last September, and I found out that our White House, that the Windsor Castle is like 750 years older than our White House, I thought, you guys must sort of be laughing at our age. We're youngsters.
3: We don't laugh at age, Greta. No, there's a real sense of the journey we've traveled together. And I think you look at this change that we're all facing in our lifetimes, things that have been around for much of my career. You know, we're in a different context now. And I think that resolve to face those challenges together, it's that sense of kinship, which I think has come through, that the president talked about during the King's visit. You know, it doesn't mean we always agree, but we must remember that what unites us is far greater than what divides us, whether that is on the investment we bring. We're the largest investor in 21 states, the tech story we're working through together. We've got some of the world's top talent coming out of our universities, our tech ecosystem plugging into yours, as much as the defense issues we've just been talking about. We are much stronger together.
1: We have such huge disruption in this country when we have a change of presidents. I mean, it's especially when it's unexpected. It's one thing for an election, but when it's unexpected, you're having an unexpected change, getting a new prime minister, although you've had a number of prime ministers in the last few years, so you might be used to sort of, you know, change. But what will this be like in the UK to have a new prime minister?
3: I mean, the key difference is that we are a parliamentary democracy. So the way we vote and change governments is slightly different. We don't vote for the leader. We vote for the party. And I think, therefore, there's a degree of continuity baked in, because whomever takes over from Keir Starmer as prime minister, they're standing on a manifesto, and that is the policies that they that is their platform. They've agreed with the British
1: people.
3: In
1: light of that, why does it make a difference if they're standing on a platform? What difference does it make who is the prime minister if it's being directed by the party?
3: I mean, it's a fair question, because in the end, we are a cabinet government, and the prime minister is only as strong as the ministers he assembles round him, and he has to deliver that that collective mandate to that manifesto. So I think there will be continuity.
1: Does he choose a new cabinet?
3: So
1: every cabinet officer is out too with Starmer.
3: Well, he has the option to leave in place
1: him.
3: Or
1: yep.
3: to keep or replace. So that will happen through the summer. We're not exactly sure of the timetable, but I think, as I say, the manifesto remains. The British people really like the American people. They want the same things. They're asking for growth. They're asking for jobs. They're saying they're feeling that the people in London, in the southeast, in the metropolitan capital, have not necessarily addressed their concerns. So I think there's very similar strains in our politics, even though the governments are from slightly different sides of the spectrum. And the one thing I'm absolutely sure of, Greta, is that the commitment to this relationship, its vital and enduring nature, that will remain.
1: Oh, I think so too. And I just read a book on Queen Elizabeth, and I mean, she was also committed to that. So that's going to stay forever. Anyway, British Ambassador to the United States, Christian Turner. Thank you, sir.
3: Great pleasure to be with you. Thank you.
1: And a massive international manhunt is underway, crossing borders from Monaco to France. It started when a bomb went off at the entrance of a residential building in Monaco on the French Riviera. Two adults and one child were wounded. One of the adults hurt. Her legs are blown off, and she is now fighting for her life. She is the wife of Ukrainian oligarch Vadim Yeromolaev. He is a multimillionaire living in Monaco. Ukraine slapped sanctions on him back in December 2023 for having ties with Russia. He has since renounced his Ukrainian citizenship. Monaco's chief prosecutor held a press conference striking down speculation of a terrorist attack. The chief prosecutor is instead calling the bombing, quote, attempted assassination. The suspect, according to the prosecutor, acted alone and remains at large. Surveillance video shows the suspect fleeing on foot to a neighboring town in France. The motive, unknown. Coming up, she's back, and she's mighty. Who is it?

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1: As you may know by now, it is hot. A heat wave is roasting millions of Americans, and these dangerously high temperatures are not going away anytime soon. This means hot, hot, hot for the 4th of July. Meteorologist Julia Fipe has the latest forecast. Julia?
2: Hey, Greta. Yes, we've got that ridge of high pressure right now parking itself over the Mid-South, and it is moving very slowly. We're not going to see that breakdown until we head into the weekend. Start to get a little bit of relief as we head into next week. Here's a current look at your temperatures. Widespread 90s all the way from Milwaukee down into Miami. That's the air temperature. We're tapping into that Gulf moisture. Here's what it feels like out there. Currently feels like 104 degrees in Chicago. 102 is what it feels like in Nashville. Again, we've got that ridge of high pressure over the Mid-South. And here's where we have the jet stream. We've also got storms along the jet stream. So what that means, we call those ridge riders. So anytime you have high pressure, it keeps the weather calm, but also locks in that heat. So we've got some severe thunderstorm warnings currently in upstate New York, also down in the northern portion of Texas as well. And you can see where we kind of have that circular motion. That's where that ridge of high pressure is sitting, and those storms are riding along the jet stream. Level 3 out of 5 risk this afternoon from portions of Kansas, and that expands all the way into the northeast. And that's going to continue until that ridge starts to break down as we head into the weekend. They've issued heat alerts. We've got heat advisories all the way from Wisconsin down into Florida, all the way up into Maine. That means feels like temperatures could get above 105 degrees. That bright pink color, those are extreme heat warnings, meaning feels like temperatures have the potential to get above 110 degrees. That includes New York, DC, Boston as well, Chicago, St. Louis, and Cincinnati. And then we have those extreme heat watches in place that starts tomorrow through Saturday. Again, several rounds of very hot temperatures and very little relief through the overnight. Through the overnight, temperatures may not get out of the 80s. So again, make sure you're using caution. Stay hydrated and have ways to stay cool. A lot of those areas in the Northeast don't have AC, and this is record-breaking heat. The last time New York City hit 100 degrees was back in 2012. For DC, we're going 102 on Thursday. That previous record was set at 101 back in the 1800s. This is very hot temperatures and a very stubborn ridge of high pressure. Washington, D.C. has a big weekend ahead of us. Temperatures expected to be in the triple digits Friday. And for the 4th of July, could see a thunderstorm at the end of the day. That's going to be pretty spotty. Greta, back to you.
1: Julia, thank you.
2: Thank you.
1: And she's back. She's tough and she's strong. Not Mother Nature, but a force of nature who is also a mother. Today, Serena Williams returned to Wimbledon. The 44-year-old tennis star took to center court during the first round of the championships. She's competing in the singles match. She is facing 20-year-old Australian Maya Joint. Back in 2022, Williams retired, but now she's out of retirement. This is her first tennis match since 2022. Going farther back to 1995 is when Williams turned pro and dazzled tennis fans. Her opponent today wasn't even born in 1995. Joint was born in 2006. Williams is the oldest female tennis player to play in a singles match since 2004. That was when 47-year-old Martina Navratilova played in the first round of Wimbledon. 2016 was the last time Williams won a Wimbledon title. And that's not all. Later this week, Serena Williams will team up with her sister, Venus Williams. They will play together in a doubles match. They have not played together in a match since 2022. And coming up, two aircraft at one of the world's busiest airports come very close to disaster. And here's something else. Air traffic control didn't see it coming. That when the record continues.

0: on Newsmax TV.
1: Is anyone at the FAA paying attention? What will it take for the FAA to wake up? Because there was another close call in the skies around JFK Airport. Yesterday, a helicopter came very close to hitting a plane. Here's what the chopper pilot told air traffic controller.
2: Just almost ran into a gigantic RC airplane right over there, Floyd Bennett.
3: Interesting. He's not on my radar here. 6-9 Fox Shot. Do you think it was like somewhat like a drone, or like, can you describe it?
2: It was just an RC, one of the remote-controlled airplanes, a big one at 500 feet.
1: A helicopter just missed a remote-control airplane, and air traffic control did not see it on the radar. That's scary. Not only that, it was the second incident of the day. The first incident we told you about yesterday, a plane flying into JFK Airport hit a drone in the air, but everyone inside was okay. The plane wasn't damaged. The FAA says that every month it gets more than 100 complaints of unmanned aircraft flying in airspace it should not be in. The FAA is reminding the public that flying these objects near airports is a federal crime. Now to another scare in Colorado. This time it was on the ground. A man in Steamboat Springs found a surprise in his car. It was a bear sitting in the front seat. The man named Andy Kerrigan was visibly startled, but then he jumped into action. He grabbed a wooden plank and poked the bear. Then he chased the bear out of the car. Both Kerrigan and the bear were unharmed, but boy, was he brave to chase him out. And don't forget, I have a new podcast called GrottoWire. You're going to like it. It's different. 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And wait to hear the one that I'm posting at 5 p.m. Eastern. Wait to hear that one. Thanks for watching. Ed Henry's The Big Take is up next. David Newsmax.

0: Good evening, Patriots. Welcome to Ed Henry, The Big Take. I'm Bill Spadia, filling in for Ed tonight. U.S. envoys Steve Witkoff and Jared Kushner arrived in Qatar today for talks with mediators about the implementation of an initial deal to end the war in Iran. This comes after a weekend of crossfire in the Persian Gulf over efforts to reopen the Strait of Hormuz to shipping traffic. Now, here at home, New Jersey Senator Cory Booker is trying to quell the worries of Democrats who are watching their party divided by socialists and communists.
1: A lot of people right now are trying to paint the Democratic Party and insinuate division and differences before us. I'm one of these people that believes very clearly. If everybody in your coalition agrees with you on everything, then your coalition isn't big enough.
0: Coming up, we're telling him to shut his pie hole. And the Supreme Court voted to uphold birthright citizenship in a 5-4 ruling despite extensive abuses and a clear danger to our republic. Texas Congresswoman Beth Van Dyne is standing by to weigh in. And as always, we want your take. Go to X right now, search at Newsmax to participate in our effort to get the pulse of the people. Are you hanging a flag to celebrate America's 250th birthday? If you are, we want to see it. 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We might feature it on the show tomorrow night. Remember, no BS or spin, just your honest take. Comment and use the hashtag TheBigTake. Our national correspondent, Alana Austin, is here with an update from the White House. Alana?
2: In the aftermath of the U.S. Supreme Court's ruling regarding birthright citizenship, several GOP lawmakers say they want to revisit this question when they return to Capitol Hill. President Donald Trump throwing his support behind such efforts. And he says here, quote, no long and unwieldy constitutional amendment is necessary. Congress should start today to work on ending expensive and unfair to our country birthright citizenship. Conservative Justice Brett Kavanaugh argues the Supreme Court is making a huge mistake, and he calls on Congress to act so that newborns of parents who are here illegally or just temporary residents do not automatically gain U.S. citizenship. Conservatives applauding two other key rulings today. The high court standing with 27 states barring biological males from competing in girls' and women's sports. Also, a majority of the justices striking down spending limits on political parties and candidates in a landmark free speech case. We know the July 4th holiday is approaching, as well as the midterm election season ramping up. So it remains unclear exactly what path the House and the Senate GOP lawmakers will take in taking a look at the birthright citizenship questions. Reporting from the White House North Lawn, Alana Austin for Newsmax.
0: Back for me, thanks. Okay, great job, Alana. Lots going on in Washington, certainly with the Supreme Court decisions that came down today. Now, today, the Supreme Court did deliver a major blow to President Trump's effort to secure America's sovereignty and end the abuse of birthright citizenship. In a 6-3 decision, the liberal majority struck down the president's executive order that sought to restore the true meaning of the 14th Amendment. Chief Justice Roberts and two Trump-nominated justices, Amy Coney Barrett and Brett Kavanaugh, joined the court's left-leaning bloc and ruled that children born in the United States to parents here illegally or on temporary visas are automatically U.S. citizens. This upholds a dangerous interpretation of the 14th Amendment, prolonging a system that rewards lawbreakers, fuels birth tourism, drives chain migration, and burdens American taxpayers with billions in welfare, education, and health care costs for the children of those who shouldn't be here in the first place. Only three justices had the courage to oppose this expansive rewrite of history. Justices Alito, Gorsuch, and Thomas. Justice Clarence Thomas issued a powerful dissent, joined by Justice Gorsuch, cutting to the heart of the matter. Thomas argued that the majority's broad jus soli approach, which is a Latin legal term meaning the right of the soil, used to define birthright citizenship, actually misreads the amendment's text and original understanding. He emphasized that the citizenship clause was primarily designed to secure rights for freed slaves after Dred Scott, not to grant automatic citizenship to those whose parents owe primary allegiance to another country. In his dissent, Justice Thomas warned against repurposing the 14th Amendment to protect its own set of preferred rights that the Reconstruction Congress never contemplated and cannot find support in its text. He and his fellow dissenters stood firm that the text of the amendment, saying in part, subject to the jurisdiction thereof, demands more than mere physical presence in the United States. It requires full political allegiance, not the temporary or unlawful kind. President Trump is fighting for legal immigrants who play by the rules and for American citizens first. This ruling certainly will not end the debate. Justice Thomas concluded, quote, I am not sure today's opinion will stand the test of time. The citizenship clause added greatly to the dignity and glory of American citizenship. Today's opinion devalues that citizenship. As I see this, I'm reminded of a famous dissent from another Supreme Court justice back in 1949 when Justice Robert H. Jackson wrote in Terminiello v. Chicago case, quote, there is danger that if the court does not temper its doctrinaire logic with a little practical wisdom, it will convert the constitutional Bill of Rights into a suicide pact. It's practical wisdom. We cannot interpret the Constitution in a way that goes against the interest of preserving our nation. Conservatives in Congress must now push legislation or a constitutional clarification to close this loophole once and for all. American citizenship is a priceless gift, not a freebie for those who break our laws. This concept has been referred to by legal scholars for decades. The Constitution is not a suicide pact. And folks, basically what that means is that if the action of interpreting the Constitution to protect certain rights puts the very future of our American Republic in jeopardy, then it is critical to find a balance to preserve and protect our country first. The invasion of millions of criminal aliens from dangerous terror-sponsoring and cartel-run nations certainly fits that definition. Okay, let's bring in Texas Congresswoman Beth Van Dyne to talk about this. Congresswoman, great to see you.
3: Great to see you, too.
0: So the 14th Amendment says, subject to the jurisdiction thereof. Senator Jacob Howard and the framers clearly did not intend automatic citizenship for children of foreigners who owe their allegiance elsewhere, like illegal aliens and birth tourists. So how did the liberals twist this into blanket citizenship, and what can we do to restore the original meaning?
3: Well, I mean, I think obviously context is important. When you look at how the Constitution was written and the amendments were written, it was all within the context. I don't think anybody could have foreseen, you know, a Chinese nationalist using this as an opportunity to be able to get dual citizenship, to be able to say, okay, yes, I have my Chinese nationalism, but I also have U.S. I don't think that was ever a thought. And we do have to close that barrier because this is literally, it is an opportunity for people to be able to wish they have continued to do, whether or not it's people who come here like 9.5 mm-hmm. months pregnant, they deliver, and they're all of a sudden they have all the rights and expectations as a U.S. citizen, or you've got people who plan this. We have got to be able to fix it. I think, you know, you see Harry Reid back in the 1990s who saw this as a problem, but you've also had the Congress who has been able to identify. There are fixes that we can do. And I think you are going to, after this Supreme Court ruling, you're going to see those coming up in the next several weeks.
0: Now, Congresswoman, given the exceptions for diplomats, invading armies, shouldn't kids of people here illegally who entered in defiance of our laws also fall outside this U.S. jurisdiction? I mean, how do we even define an invader? I suspect the president calls it an invasion.
3: There are literally millions of people who are here who get paid to bring people here just to have a baby. This is an entire advantage of our Constitution and using it against us. Okay, this is never the intent of that law. This is never the intent of that amendment. This is meant for people who are forcibly brought to our country beyond, you know, their wants, their needs. This has got to be stopped. And literally, I think the Congress has an ability to do that. If you want to take an extreme measure, we could also look at amendments to a constitution. Now, that is a lot more complex. Not only are you going to have both House and the Senate agree to that, but you're also going to have 3/4 of the states be able to have a vote on that. But I think there are simple fixes if we can at least get the Senate to do its job to be able to pick those up. But I think you're going to see a number of different bills that are coming out of the House that will be voted out of the House that will be sent to the Senate to do exactly that, which will close this obvious and very dangerous loophole.
0: Yeah. I mean, it just seems so obvious to anybody with a little bit of common sense. All right, let's turn to New York City. You called New York City the new Moscow on the Hudson. I want you to listen to Mayor Zohran Mamdani make these empty promises about socialism.
4: These past months have shown us anything. It is that socialists not only understand economics just as well as the capitalists who came before, but that we can solve their years of mismanagement through an embrace of our principles.
0: Oh, boy. All right, Congresswoman, is this a legitimate concern about socialism being embraced, or do you think this is just a little bit of bluster ahead of an election?
3: I don't know. You tell me. Look at who's being elected. I mean, the fact that you even have this guy elected in New York City is a mess. This is the number one largest city in our country. This is a Hamas-loving, Israel-hating, criminal-defending candidate. This is what we have. This is what seemingly the Democrats are supporting. This is now the new face of Democrats. They are no longer for working people. They are now for criminals. They're for illegal aliens, and they are for terrorism. This is what they are saying. And you guys, how many different candidates now that want to abolish our police, that want to abolish ICE? Is that really what the majority of Americans in our country want? I would argue absolutely not. Anybody who has ever been a victim of crime will fight this tooth and nail. And as an elected representative, your job is to be able to protect their rights. And so by claiming that the first thing that you're going to do is absolutely like take away that protection is insane to me. But this is what the Democrats seem to be standing for.
0: Yeah, certainly seems that way. Empty the prisons, too. That was one of the calls that they had. Unbelievable. All right. Another disturbing trend that we're seeing across the country, but especially in Texas, is the rise of Islam. Your Republican colleague, Randy Fine, is introducing the No Sharia Act to ensure that no U.S. court, public agency or institution can ever enforce Sharia law. How do you think we stop this, what I'm calling the latest wave of the disruption invasion? How do we stop it in its tracks?
3: Well, look, I appreciate all this attention to this now. When I was mayor, I actually had to deal with this. We had the first Sharia law court in the United States brought up in Irving, Texas. This was back in 2015, and I fought this. And I will tell you, I had care come down on me. I had tweets from around the world that were, you know, condemning me. This is a local, this is a state issue. We're going to have to do what we can at the federal level. But this is a legitimate threat. What they are doing is beyond our constitution, is beyond any rights. When you take an oath of office, you are agreeing that you will fight to tooth and nail for not only your state constitution, but also for the U.S. Constitution. And when you look at what Sharia law represents, it's the exact opposite of that. So I will continue to fight it. I have been doing so for the last 11 years. It's right now that so many people are identifying it.
0: Congresswoman Beth Van Dyne, so great to see you tonight. Thanks for joining me.
3: Great to see you tonight. Have a good night.
0: Still to come, Democrat Senate candidate Abdul Al-Sayed is refusing to apologize for violent rhetoric against Republicans.
5: I've heard it said that you said when they go low, we choke them out.
6: I mean, their choice to go low.
0: Plus, the Supreme Court hands down a major win for normalcy, affirming protections for women and girls in their sports. We've got the details coming up next. And later, U.S. envoys arrive in Qatar as a deal with Iran hangs in the balance. This and much more ahead. Keep it right here on The Big Take.

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0: convicted. Is justice denied?
1: Welcome back. I'm Bill Spadia in for Ed Henry tonight. There's growing tension within the Democratic Party as a new wave of self-described Democratic socialists challenge the party establishment. One candidate, Darylisa Avila Chevalier, declined to say whether she would vote for Hakeem Jeffries for speaker if the Democrats regain control of the House. Watch this.
2: You know, I was really focused on my primary until just last night. And I do think that, you know, those are types of decisions that you have to really discuss with your community, right? Yeah. It's not a question about how any one individual feels personally. When you are working in a coalition with folks, I'm as an organizer, these are conversations that I'm having with the people who are impacted by these types of decisions, right? And so really looking forward to having those conversations. There's a lot that can change between then and now.
1: All right, let's bring in live our political 10-Minute Drill podcast host and Republican strategist Matt Whitlock. Alongside him is Josh Carr. He's the host of The Joshua Carr Show. Welcome, guys. Appreciate you being here.
3: Thanks a lot.
4: Thanks for having us.
1: I'm going to start with you, Matt. Looks like the next step for the Democratic Socialists, really Marxist, is pushing aside the Democratic leaders like Schumer, Jeffries. I mean, I listened to that interview, and it's clearly that she's not talking to the establishment. Now, this seems very ironic because Schumer and Jeffries, they're not moderates, but compared to these guys, I mean, I guess they are. What's your take?
3: Yeah, I think that Jeffries and Schumer have a coup on their hands, and it's a huge problem here. I think that Hakeem Jeffries is the lowest energy Democrat leader we've seen in a long time. Anytime you see him in an interview, look at how dead his eyes look. He doesn't inspire any kind of energy, and that's why that Washington leadership has the lowest approval rating we've seen in a long time. And that power vacuum is what these Democrat socialists or communists are trying to fill, and they're going to throw out all these leadership members and replace them with their own ilk of radical communist members.
1: Josh, let me ask you, so this divide in the Democrat Party should work to benefit Republicans, right? Do you think the Republicans are equipped to capitalize on it?
4: Oh, I don't know if they're equipped to capitalize on it, but they absolutely can if they do the right thing. I mean, there's 0% chance she hasn't thought about this, like she said she hadn't.

0: The reality is the DSA is going to make a move against mainstream Democrats. And I think Republicans have a fantastic opportunity to sell that message ahead of the midterms. Tell the voters the DSA is taking over. Hakeem Jeffries, if they think that he's going to be in there, I would think again, they're not going to let that happen.
1: Josh, who becomes speaker, you think, if the Democrats do take it? If it's not Jeffries, is it AOC?
0: Yeah, I think you have to think it's AOC, right? Because Kamala Harris and Gavin Newsom right now are polling at the top for 2028. I don't think AOC is going to run for 2028, but 100% she could be speaker. I think that should be terrifying to anyone who considers themselves a Republican or even an independent.
1: Matt, you agree with that? Terrifying? Is that the right word?
2: It's terrifying, but one thing to remember is to be Speaker of the House, you do not have to be a member. It could be Zohran, her sort of spiritual leader.
1: Wow, boy, that, you know what, we'll have to, let me digest that for a minute. Democrat Senate candidate in Michigan, Abdul El-Sayed, doubled down on his violent rhetoric against Republicans. Listen to this.
3: I learned the hard way that if you let them take your lunch, guess what happens? You don't eat lunch. And I want to eat lunch. I want everybody to eat lunch. So if they're going to show up and try to bully us, don't be surprised when we hit back. I'm not going to start the fight, but I'll end it.
4: I've heard it said that you said when they go low, we choke them out.
3: I mean, their choice to go low. Don't go low. I'm just saying.
1: Wow. Sounds like a threat to me. Matt, shouldn't the left have toned this down a little bit after multiple assassination attempts against the president?
2: That was what I was going to say. I think Abdul El-Sayed needs to give some thought to who is actually trying to kill their political opponents. One party's been doing that a lot more than the other. Yeah. But it's also interesting for Abdul El-Sayed to talk about that. In another interview that came out just in the last couple of days, he acknowledged that he's actually a very short person. So for Abdul El-Sayed to go low, he's already down there pretty low. I don't think it's going to go very well for him. But this tough guy talk just doesn't really play with anybody. It's not going to work.
1: Yeah. Now, Josh, remember when Michelle Obama said this in 2016? This is at the Democrat National Convention.
5: Our motto is, when they go low, we go high.
1: So that motto has changed just a bit. What is your take on how that it has completely transformed in the Democrat Party?
0: Well, I think they've seen the success of rhetoric like Donald Trump. Donald Trump has been so successful in the GOP, showing people that he cares, that he's willing to fight. They're trying to copy that. It's not working. It does not come off well. I think this is 100% the best pickup Republicans could get in the midterms. Right now, if you look at it, Rogers is running probably as a GOP nominee. He lost to Slotkin in 2024 by 0.3%. It was incredibly close. And Slotkin was much more independent. At least she was perceived as being more independent than Al-Sayed. Yeah. So I think this could go really well for Republicans.
1: You know, when Michelle and Barack Obama come off as the adults in the room, the Democrats have really taken a turn off the cliff. Now, it's no surprise that Democrats are not proud to be Americans. Take a look at this Gallup poll. Shows 69% of Republican adults are going to display a flag at their home versus 26% of Democrats. Now, this is when asked, are you going to display a flag for the 250th birthday of the country? So, Matt, do you think Democrat leaders are they brainwashing their voters, or is this just Trump derangement syndrome has now carried into a loathing of America for these what I would thought were mainstream Democrats at one point?
2: I think you're exactly right. I think it's a huge problem that half the country only likes their country when they're in power and in charge of it. And that's what we've seen from the Obama years and the Biden years. They do not like America if they're not the ones calling the shots. And I think that's a hugely destructive thing. It's destructive that we've seen 10 or 12 different blue state governors or red states that have Democrat governors not participate in the America 250 festivities in Washington because of partisanship. Yeah. That problem has leaked out through their voters around the country.
1: Josh, what's your take on the Republican side? I mean, less than 7 out of 10. I was a little surprised by that number.
0: I agree with you. That's far too low. Part of the reason why that is, unfortunately, is there is a massive demoralization campaign happening in media right now. It's incredibly profitable to tell your audience that you cannot get ahead. That's happening on the right, unfortunately. A lot of people who are perceived to be on the right, but they're not really conservative. But it happens a lot in alternative media. And I'll just unequivocally say, America, best country in the world. We were the first country have a constitution made by the people, for the people. And today, the First and Second Amendments, we champion those amendments more than any other country around the world. If you are telling your audience that you can't get ahead, I think you're doing that because you're trying to grift off of them being demoralized.
1: Wow. Yeah. Well said. All right, Matt, Josh, thanks, guys. Happy 4th. Good to see you.
2: Thanks so much.
0: Hey, you as well. Thank you.
1: Thanks. Democrat Senator Cory Booker argues his party isn't filled with communists or socialists. No, they're just diverse.
6: We as Democrats think diversity is a strength, not a weakness.
1: Comedian Alex Stein is standing by to help me tell Senator Booker, shut your pie hole.

0: not to restrict them.
1: Shut your pie hole! Shut your pie hole!
2: It's basically, shut your pie hole, we don't care.
1: That's right, it's time for our favorite segment. I get to tell one lucky leftist, shut your pie hole. Today, we're cutting another slice for none other than New Jersey's United States Senator Cory Booker. Cory Booker found himself in Texas recently trying to quell the worries of Lone Star Democrats who think the party is being divided by socialists and communists. We know that is actually the case, of course, but here's Cory trying to explain otherwise.
3: A lot of people right now are trying to paint the Democratic Party and insinuate division and differences before us. I'm one of these people that believes very clearly. If everybody in your coalition agrees with you on everything, then your coalition isn't big enough. You see, we as Democrats think diversity is a strength, not a weakness.
1: Yep, diversity is our strength, and he's not saying that in an ironic way. But to Cory's credit, he is kind of right. I mean, what other party opens its doors to socialists, communists, foreign fraudsters, illegal aliens, Islamic terrorists, even Nazis, or at least those wearing Nazi tattoos, like Graham Plattner in Maine? With all that said, it is my pleasure to tell Cory Booker, shut your pie hole. To talk about it, let's bring in comedian Alex Stein. Alex, thanks for being here tonight.
4: It's my pleasure. Thank you for having me.
1: So even a casual observer, even if you're not on social media, you can see that the Democrats are being torn apart from the inside, especially after those three Mamdani-backed candidates actually won their races. So is Booker in denial, or is he just putting lipstick on a pig for his fellow Democrats?
4: You know, I tend to side with the lipstick on a pig. And Cory Booker, believe it or not, even though he was the mayor of Newark, New Jersey, you know, he doesn't seem that smart, but he is pretty smart. And what he's doing is one of his typical, like, you know, I am Spartacus speeches, like the team's down at the fourth quarter and he's trying to rally the troops. The reality of the situation is he's a dollar store version of Barack Obama. Cory Booker has really no future in, Democratic politics or, you know, for the Democrats. And he knows that. So he has to virtue signal and do whatever he can and lie. And so I really am worried about people like AOC and Gavin Newsom. But people like Cory Booker, yeah. I would hope that that is their nominee because he will just get laughed off any stage that he goes and talks on.
1: He has kind of become a caricature of himself. Now, he's not the only one. He's not the only Democrat gaslighting his base. California Congressman Robert Garcia taking it a step further, claiming to welcome socialists into the party with open arms. Watch this.
5: Our job is to welcome them. They were elected by the folks in those constituencies. And so as Democrats, they're going to be members of our caucus. And it's important that we welcome them as part of our caucus. We have to have a big tent.
6: But Mr. Garcia, I mean, you know, politics is perception in a lot of cases. Won't voters think your party is getting more extreme?
5: At the end of the day, the voters of districts elect their nominees.
1: All right, Alex, so is this the end of moderate Democrats? Are they gone? Or do you think there are enough to resist these far left lunatics? And I would say, you look at the numbers in New York, I mean, the turnout was so low. It seems this is more of a radical fringe, or is this becoming mainstream?
4: You know, it does feel mainstream, but when it comes to Congressman Garcia, I didn't even realize this. He was born and raised in Lima, Peru before he even came to America. So, of course, he wants all of these crazy policies. You know, he doesn't respect the Constitution. Right. So that's really what's happening is we have a lot of politicians that are in power, like Ilhan Omar, whose real alliances and allegiances really go to their home country. So it's a scary situation. And is this fringe? I mean, not really. I do think that most people at the end of the day kind of fall somewhere in the middle. But even on the conservative side, we don't have like a Donald Trump and, you know, even Marco Rubio or J.D. Vance, as popular as they are. Donald Trump was able to cross that aisle. We need a candidate and they need a candidate as well that is good at doing that. And I don't see anybody right now that is exceptional at being able to reach both sides.
1: Yeah, who talks to the independents these days, right? Now, one of these so-called Democrat socialists, Milot Kiros, went on MS Now and tried to demsplain what it means to be a socialist to the leftists who are watching at home. Listen to this.
0: You know, when I talk to voters about what we're doing and why I'm a democratic socialist, I remind them that we have socialism already, right? It's in the roads that we drive on. It's in the schools we send our kids to. It's in the fire stations we call upon. I'm just asking that we extend that security to our healthcare, to our housing, to our nutritional food, to our higher education.
1: All right, Alex, how do you even respond to somebody who thinks a pothole-filled road funded by your taxes is socialism? And then the next logical step is government-run grocery stores, of course.
4: Yeah, well, you know, you learn that in what basic economics, tensed awful. There's no such thing as a free lunch and there's no such thing as free roads. But I will say this, and I'm not even trying to sound misogynistic. I couldn't even understand what she was saying because she was actually really pretty, especially for a liberal. I'm surprised. I think she'll be conservative in the next 5 years. I would.
1: All right. I don't know if I'm taking any bets on that. Alex Stein, great to see you tonight. Thanks for joining me.
4: Thank you for having me.
1: Coming up, a major Supreme Court ruling brings common sense back to women and girls' sports. Moms for Liberty co-founder and CEO Tina Deskovich is standing by live to weigh in on this big court decision. Next on The Big Take.

0: paid. Is justice denied?
1: Welcome back. I'm Bill Spadia in for Ed Henry tonight. In a landmark victory for fairness, biology, and our daughters, the United States Supreme Court upheld state laws in West Virginia and Idaho that keep biological men out of girls' and women's sports. Justice Brett Kavanaugh delivered the opinion of the court, affirming that schools can maintain separate teams for actual women and girls. The court delivered a 6-3 win on the constitutional challenge, dealing a major blow to the radical left's gender ideology. Let's talk about this with our next guest, Tina Deskovich, CEO and co-founder of Moms for Liberty. Tina, great to see you. Thanks for joining me tonight.
2: I am happy to be here with you today.
1: What a big, big win for common sense. Now, what does it mean for parents and school board members and candidates who are fighting these battles at the local level?
2: It actually means different things in different states. So if you're in the 27 states that have laws that protect girls and women's sports and restrooms and locker rooms, you're in really good shape today. The Supreme Court has said that your state can continue to protect you. Thanks a lot, Supreme Court. Mm-hmm. If you're in the 23 states that do not have those laws, California, New York, Illinois, and some of the other radical left states, you are in no better shape today. And so there's still a lot of work that needs to be done across these states and across our country to make sure girls are protected.
1: Let me ask you, Tina, just on that, because there's a few things I want to talk to you about, but I want to just get your take on, do you think this could lead, though, to lawsuits in those blue states, California, New Jersey, New York, where women and girls are absolutely vulnerable to these mentally ill men, you know, or those that are acting out just to cheat? Can they use this, or do you see this as a step for more lawsuits?
2: Yeah, I mean, everything is pointing in the right direction, finally. You know, when we started to realize this in, 2020, that this was happening around the country, parents were shocked to find out that their children, that their daughters were using boy restrooms and that boys were in their daughters' restrooms and locker rooms and on their teams. And we just, thank goodness for people like Riley Gaines and Peyton McNabb that have stepped up and been vocal in those areas. And then organizations like ours and others have rallied behind. And we're fighting on all levels of government. I mean, we are at the most local level at school districts, fighting at the state level, trying to get these state laws passed in all 50 states. But now, President Trump came in right after he took office and signed the executive order to get the boys out of sports. And now we've got the Department of Education who actually, kind of oversees the Title IX and the things going on with that, coming down and doing investigations in some of these states and school districts where it's happening. Yeah. And so we're trying to come at it at every direction. There's lawsuits everywhere. There's things happening, but it's like whack-a-mole sometimes.
1: That's well said. Now, believe it or not, I'm guessing you'll believe it, given who they are. Three votes against the majority were made by three of the four ladies on the court, Justices Sonia Sotomayor, Elena Kagan, and Ketanji Brown Jackson, all dissented. Now, I'm sure you remember when Justice Jackson couldn't even define what a woman was. Watch this.
3: Can you provide a definition for the word woman?
4: Can I provide a definition?
3: Mm-hmm.
4: No.
3: Yeah.
4: I can't.
1: It's hard to even watch that and think that this woman is on the Supreme Court after that answer. What do you make of these three justices dissenting? And, I'd ask you, where are the liberal women, the feminists out there that have always claimed to champion women?
2: It's upside down world. We've known that for several years now, and it's of no surprise. It's really disappointing when the Supreme Court of the United States or members of the Supreme Court of the United States can't define what a woman is. But I have hope. The majority today did declare they know what a woman is, that it's based on biology, that God created us as women, and we are women, and we will forever be women. That is truth. And so, we're rowing in the right direction and the tides are turning. And I have hope that either those three women will figure it out, they will learn, or eventually we'll have new Supreme Court justices.
1: Yeah. Tina Deskovich, thank you for joining me. Keep the faith and the fight. Thanks for being here.
2: Thank you.
1: Coming up, President Trump's special envoy, Steve Witkoff, and Jared Kushner are in Doha, Qatar, But will Iran come to the table? Our foreign policy panel weighs in next. Stick with me.

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1: Welcome back. I'm Bill Spadia, in for Ed Henry tonight. President Trump's special envoy, Steve Witkoff, and his son-in-law, Jared Kushner, are in Doha meeting with mediators to discuss the implementation of the Memorandum of Understanding between the U.S. and Iran. Qatari officials, however, say there are no direct meetings scheduled between the American delegation and Iranian officials. Let's break it down and bring in our panel to talk about this more. Joining me now, Newsmax foreign policy analyst and co-host of War and Freedom podcast, Dr. Waleed Fares. Alongside him is General Blaine Holt, retired Brigadier General of the U.S. Air Force and U.S. Deputy Military Rep to NATO. Welcome to you both. Okay, let's start. Dr. Fares, let me start with you. There's so much back and forth on what's happening in Doha. President Trump saying the Iranians requested the meeting, but then the Iranians say, no, no, no, there's no meeting scheduled. Who's telling the truth? How do we get into the middle of this and find out what's really happening?
2: Well, my friend, it looks like the Islamic regime in Iran is actually waging war of psychology and diplomacy on a new front, which is to the image of the American power, of credibility. That's why, I mean, with no other reason, they promise that they want to come and attend. They request the meeting, and then they withdraw. What is interesting is I'm reading what is that regime telling their own supporters, not just in Iran, but around the region. We're doing everything we want with the U.S., and they are basically not reacting. I mean, there is the promise of if the deal goes down, we will act militarily, but that's too far for them. They are demonstrating or trying to demonstrate to their bases that they could do whatever they want. I have one suggestion. I don't know if it makes sense to the president to add a strong military personality to the negotiators. The negotiators are fine. You know, they know the details. But from perception to perception, if I am asked, that would impress the regime, and that would impress actually the basis of the regime, so they don't think that President Trump will not do anything. And that's part of the psychological war.
1: General Holt, let me bring you in here now. Top Iranian officials not meeting with Witkoff and Kushner. Two questions. One, I want you to react to what Waleed said as far as bringing potentially a general, a high-ranking military person in. But what's the purpose of even being there if we're not meeting? Why are we playing into their hands if this is all political posturing from Tehran?
3: Well, the reason that we're there, Bill, is just because we're going to maintain the position of in good faith. We're in control of the board. We have all the leverage. We're winning militarily. We've won militarily. The problem is that you've got a regime that is four regimes. You've got the civilians who want to negotiate, but then they have to be duplicitous and say the exact opposite to the Iranian people. The fourth regime that's about to take over this country because they've been revolting. Nobody's really looking at that. And then you've got the IRGC, which has weapons that everybody's afraid they're going to blow them up. And then you've got the legless Mojtaba, who's on his last legs. And so we have a memo. We have no understanding. We have terms of surrender that we have offered them. They don't want them. They can't take them because there's no way out of this. And what has happened? Well, in this time that we have used their strategy against them and kicked the can down the road, the Iraqis have rounded up Iranian spies. They have uncovered a laundering ring. That means Hezbollah, the Houthis, and Hamas are out of money. It means it's game over for the IRGC. They can't even phone it in. The Kurds are massing on the border to come in. The Iranian people are getting encouraged that now is your time. And so the longer this drags on, they could show in Doha, or they don't have to show in Doha. We're there in good faith. If not, we'll just ask the Iranian people where they'd like the bomb, and we'll put them there.
1: All right. Now, here's what President Trump had to say when asked about Iran.
4: It's really very simple. It's the denuclearization of Iran. We don't want them to have a nuclear weapon, and they're not going to have a nuclear weapon. They've agreed to that, in all fairness.
1: I want to ask you both real quick. Waleed, start with you as we wrap up. Is Iran going to ultimately comply with a nuclear agreement?
2: No. They're going to try to gain time. But more important, they're going to try and make get some billions of dollars. That's what they really want. And some confidence in some of their allies that we have not seen before, like Oman. Oman, since when they are now coordinating potential taxes and income? All of that because the regime wants the world to think that they are winning. And as my good friend, the general, said, they're not winning, but their perception could be winning.
1: Right.
2: That's where we can be very attentive to.
1: General, real quick, do they comply?
3: Nah. There's only one way out of this for them, and that's martyrdom. We're going to see a brand new Iran, wow, maybe even Persia, arise out of this thing, and it'll be great to see. It's just going to be a real, real rough few weeks.
1: All right. General Blaine Holt, Dr. Waleed Faris, great to see you both. Thanks for being here.
3: Good to see you.
2: Thank you.
1: Time now for the results of our poll. We asked you, are you hanging a flag to celebrate America's 250th birthday? Listen to this. 94% of you said yes. Only 6% said no. Remember that poll we showed you that said only 26% of Democrats are displaying a flag at their home? Well, Newsmax viewers, you blew them out of the water. Well done. Rosie O'Donnell told us being wealthy was embarrassing. Now she's flying around on private jets. That story coming up next on The Big Take. Stick with me.

0: on Newsmax.
1: And now, my final takes. So-called comedians Rosie O'Donnell and Kathy Griffin posed in front of a private jet. But remember when Rosie had this to say about wealthy people.
2: I think with the praise of billionaires and everybody thinking that's a great thing to be a billionaire, you know, it should be embarrassing to be a billionaire. It should be embarrassing to have the ability to help society and choose not to. I mean, you know, I don't know. I don't understand. How much can you have?
1: What's embarrassing is the hypocrisy. Typical liberal Democrat. Rules for thee, but not for me. After Justice Clarence Thomas made waves with some refreshingly patriotic and common sense opinions, libs of TikTok shared a meme presenting the ideal Supreme Court. Yes, all nine of the justices are Clarence Thomas. I'm thinking this might be exactly what our country needs. A man in Steamboat Springs, Colorado, got a furry surprise when he found a bear in the front seat of his truck. Andy Kerrigan was walking around a residential building when he opened the door to his truck and found a bear staring back at him. Imagine that. Now, Nest surveillance footage shows Kerrigan's shock at the sight of this unexpected passenger and then him chasing the bear away with a wooden stick. That took a lot of courage, huh? Guys, we've got another big show tomorrow for you. Florida.
3: All right, happy Tuesday. Welcome to Frontline, 6 o'clock here on the East Coast. We begin with another push to make America great again, this time at 1,000 miles an hour. Transportation Secretary Sean Duffy is announcing plans to bring back the supersonic passenger flights by lifting decades-old restrictions that have kept faster-than-sound commercial travel grounded in the U.S., thanks to a bunch of complaining libs in Long Island, mostly. As Duffy puts it, welcome to the golden age of travel. Plus, NPR has got some splaining to do after reporting that Justice Samuel Alito was retiring from the Supreme Court. What? The outlet is now retracting the story altogether. Like, how did one of the nation's biggest news organizations get it so wrong? Or do they know something we don't and just publish it early? I don't know. But you can't trust these people either way. And Arkansas got this one right. If taxpayers are picking up the tab, maybe they shouldn't be paying for your Mountain Dew and Skittles. Starting tomorrow, the state of Arkansas is banning soda and candy purchases with Snap. And of course, somehow that is, like, controversial. But first, man, did the Supreme Court screw this one up on birthright citizenship? Well, let's do this.

0: sue. According to the Supreme Court today, the 14th Amendment is absolute. If you wade across the Rio Grande in the middle of the night, 9 months pregnant, and pop out a kid 5 feet into this country, that child is a citizen and can run for president. Because according to Amy Coney Barrett, that mother who is here against the law is somehow subject to the jurisdiction thereof. I have no idea how they reached this conclusion, but I sure hope they apply the same absolutism. Oh, when they hear the Second Amendment case they just granted cert for, which I'm going to talk about in 2A Tuesday, regarding AR-15 bans in states. No, no, that's the standard. The text as written is absolute. Keep and bear. Bear. The craziest thing, though, that I want to point out, and I cannot overemphasize how clear and present the difference between the right and left is on this one. When Roe v. Wade was overturned, they had to construct walls, literal riot walls, around the Supreme Court because of rabid leftists. But when they ruled against conservatives, no need for walls. That's how we knew what was coming down, because they weren't building any. Because it's understood that Republicans do not lawlessly riot when they don't get their way. And if you're going to give me some garbage about January 6th, libs, I'm going to shut that down right now. Because we know that was a setup by the left. They arrested grandmothers who were led into the Capitol by police officers, peaceful protesters walking within the bounds of the red ropes. And then they shot them in the face with smoke grenades to antagonize them. Then 274 undercover FBI assets were hidden amongst the crowd that may or may not have antagonized everybody else under the leadership of Christopher Wray, which was given to us by Chris Christie, by the way. I'd also like to point out that this decision went in favor of the illegals because, again, Amy Coney Barrett, who was a Mitch McConnell suggestion, thanks for that, Mitch, she helped rewrite the value, or devalue, of citizenship in this country. And Clarence Thomas, God bless this man, clone him, and make the whole Supreme Court of Clarence Thomas's. But he wrote this in his dissent, quote, "I am not sure that today's opinion will stand the test of time. The citizenship clause added greatly to the dignity and glory of American citizenship. Today's opinion devalues that citizenship. I respectfully dissent." Well, I'm not so respectful about it, but he's got more class than I do. I don't even ever want to hear another whiny purple-haired lib talk about, hey, this court is a rubber stamp for Donald Trump. The suicidal empathy from the female justices on this one is mind-blowing. Sure, they don't have to deal with it, though. They don't have to see the effects of this because Supreme Court justices, they're secure in their homes with security and a government salary and a guaranteed of a job that will never be taken by an illegal. They're, who, by the way, is able to stay here because they had a baby after breaking our laws to have that baby here in the first place. Thankfully, the left, they left. It's just so crazy to me. But thankfully, the Supreme Court did leave the door open for some congressional action. And Andy Ogles introduced that immediately.
1: I have a bill. It'll be called Anchors Away, which, look, if you're not a U.S. citizen, if you're not a green card holder and you have a child on U.S. soil, today that child would be a U.S. citizen. Under my bill, under my legislation, we fix that and go back to what our founders intended.
0: But will they pass it? I mean, probably not, because we have a bunch of cowards in Congress. Some of the liberal justices citing, oh, this is historical precedent that the 14th Amendment meant all people who were physically here. Justice Sotomayor, noting, who is able to stay here because they had a baby after breaking our laws to get here. Actually, like, I don't really see how she got to that logic, because if you want to quote historical precedent, first off, do your job and read Senator Jacob Howard, who, just the co-author of the 14th Amendment, said, quote, "This will not, of course, include persons born in the United States who are foreigners and aliens." But what does he know? Just wrote the damn thing. But it almost makes sense that they reached this conclusion when you realize this, like, broken lens they look through, broken meaning liberalism.
2: If I steal someone's wallet in Japan, the Japanese authorities can arrest me and prosecute. I'm still locally owing allegiance in that sense.
0: Yes, if that applies, if you're caught shoplifting, which the same does here, but are you guaranteed citizenship if Japan, if you're just born there? No. In fact, like 80% of the countries here, look for yourself, 154 countries, what are they, 207 sovereign states or something like that? These are all the countries that if you walk in and pop out a baby, that baby is not given the sacredness of citizenship. This is the legislation of an invasion of an America. It's literally the legalization. I shouldn't say legislation. It's the legalization of an invasion of America, because now they're just going to come all over here from all over the place. Keep in mind, you don't have to creep in here illegally. You can just come here on a totally legal tourist visa, traveling from wherever, overstay that, and because we ain't deporting, you know, nonviolent criminals anymore, apparently, because, you know, we all voted for that, but they're not doing it. That person then can go to the emergency room and have that baby who, according to the Supreme Court, is now a citizen. Then you could go back or not go back, not pay that hospital bill, which, by the way, is happening a whole lot with illegals in this very instance, because they use our ERs as their primary care doctor. And then guess what? Oh, that's right. The American taxpayer, state taxpayer, town taxpayer, whatever. They get stuck with the bill for someone who shouldn't be here in the first place, having a baby here that is then rewarded with citizenship. Now, as somebody who went overseas to fight and defend this country, for me to have my vote worth as much as somebody who did that is morally offensive. But apparently, Amy Coney Barrett doesn't care. Former Assistant Attorney General Theo Wold, who wrote the first birthright citizenship executive order for Donald Trump 45, and attorney at Judicial Watch and author of the fantastic book Defiant, Christina Bob. Theo, I'm so annoyed at this ruling.
3: Yeah, you and me both, Carl. I mean, unfortunately, it's not a surprise. I predicted this outcome after the oral argument. I will say it's still a massive disappointment, in part, as you noted, because they've just so absolutely misread the 14th Amendment, even in the words of the 14th Amendment's own drafters. I will say, though, and this is me trying to be as optimistic as I can, Carl, so just let me try this out here. I will say there is a white pill here, which is, look, when I first drafted this executive order back in 45, I was laughed out of many rooms, even in the White House. Senior legal officials said you wouldn't get a single vote at the Supreme Court to support your reading of the 14th Amendment, Theo. There are three, arguably how you categorize Kavanaugh, there are four votes for the right reading of the 14th Amendment. The other white pill here is now more Americans than ever, not just eggheads like me, more Americans than ever know how serious this problem is, that we have millions of refugees, false asylum claimants, illegal aliens, birth tourists coming into this country and depriving the nation of the rights that actually belong to U.S. citizens. So that's the white pill. And look, it's a massive disappointment, a massive defeat. But going forward, the fight to preserve American citizenship begins today.
0: Yeah. No. And Theo, you were literally the architect of it. So, you know, I guess thank you from the bottom of my heart. But Christina, Trump posted after this ruling, he said, the Supreme Court upheld birthright citizenship, which is too bad for this country, but we can easily make it in Congress through legislation with the support of the president that has now been determined during this process. No longer an unwieldy constitutional amendment is necessary. Congress should start today to work on ending expensive and unfair to our country birthright citizenship. He's dead on.
4: Well, I certainly think he wanted to get out ahead of this, because the Supreme Court was extremely descriptive in this opinion, more so than I expected them to be. I expected them to leave some wiggle room and say, you know, Congress needs to define this and kind of punt a little bit to Congress. But they didn't do that. They said the 14th Amendment makes you a citizen if you're born here. That was basically their reading of it, which if that is the way the courts interpret that section of the opinion, would require a constitutional amendment to change that, or the Supreme Court needs to change its ruling. So I think by President Trump coming out and saying, hey, that's not the way we're reading your opinion, mm-hmm. we think this can be done with the statute, it leaves open the door for more legal questions about this. And I think that's probably what he's trying to do with it. I hope it works with a statute. However, we can't even get the Save America Act passed. We can't get some really basic stuff passed with a Republican House, a Republican Senate, and a Republican president. So getting something like this through, whether it can or cannot be done, I think is almost impossible. responsible in the sense that there are so many Republicans who are opposed to the America First agenda, which in and of itself is another roadblock.
0: And we could probably deport them too. Anyway, Theo, SCOTUS also ruled on campaign finance. So they actually sided with President J.D. Vance long before, or Vice President J.D. Vance, before he was vice president. They said that money is speech.
3: Yeah, I mean, look, Carl, this is a question that's been asked a million times. And I again, I'll note that this is one of the big changes that we get from the personnel that Donald Trump put on the Supreme Court. Back when you had someone like Anthony Kennedy writing these opinions, it would be, no, you've got to have this complex sort of framework where consultants can talk to candidates, but candidates can't talk to the consultants who are framed this way. And this all simplifies it to say, look, no, a candidate can correspond with consultants. They can correspond with the PAC. Money is speech. That's how people express their preferences in our elections. And it simplifies the entire playing field.
0: Yeah, well, we'll see how this whole thing goes. Theo, Christina, we appreciate it very much.
3: Thanks for having me, Carl.
0: All right, Assistant Attorney General for Civil Rights at the U.S. Justice Department, Harmeet Dhillon. All right, ma'am, love having you on, and I know that birthright citizenship isn't in your department's purview, but the Second Amendment is, and since the 14th Amendment is apparently absolute, according to today's Supreme Court, does that mean they'll follow the same precedent to that, to the Second Amendment, because SCOTUS is set to hear two major cases, Connecticut and Illinois, for AR-15 bans?
5: Well, so first of all, I completely disagree with the ruling today in the birthright citizenship case, and I hope that that bad legal analysis is certainly not repeated in future rulings of the court, because it's ahistorical, and as Justice Thomas very correctly pointed out, the purpose for the 14th Amendment was to protect the newly freed slaves, and to turn it into this vehicle to give illegal aliens and, you know, Chinese spies and tourists the ability to become American citizens is a complete travesty. Now, the Second Amendment analysis the court has been doing in recent years is at the opposite end of the spectrum. Mm-hmm. It's totally tied to the history of our country. It's totally tied to natural law and self-defense, and very historical. And they've been hewing to that line very well. And so we've had a series of great rulings from the court, most recently one last week that said occasional marijuana users don't lose their right to bear arms, and others of that nature. So I feel very confident that given the trajectory of where the court is going, this particular court, I think, is more likely than not to support the finally coming out and blatantly saying that AR-15s, the most popular rifles in the United States and their ilk, are presumptively protected by the Second Amendment. It's a position that we've taken at DOJ. I personally argued that vis-a-vis Illinois' assault weapons ban. And we're looking forward to really helping with the briefing in this case.
0: Yeah. And we're going to go over more of this at 2A Tuesday later on the show. But the Supreme Court also upheld the ban from two states on trans athletes, basically protecting girls' sports, saying if you're a dude, you can't participate in women's sports. Watch this real quick.
6: What does it mean to be a boy or a girl or a man or a woman?
7: Sorry, I misunderstood your question. I think that the underlying enactment, whatever it was, the policy, the law, we'd have to have an understanding of how the state or the government was just understanding that term to figure out whether or not someone was excluded. We do not have a definition for the court.
6: Well, how can a court determine whether there's discrimination on the basis of sex without knowing what sex means?
0: And that was the question that won the argument.
5: That's right. And I was there for the argument. My team and I co-authored the brief in this case for the United States. And our Solicitor General's office did a great job. So at the end of the day, the nine justices agreed that the answer to that question was very simple. In 1972,

0: Miami, July 5th and July 31st. 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
1: And California. And we will be definitely alerting those courts to this new development. I'm sure they already know. And that's the argument that we're making, that, yeah, in fact, it is illegal to force girls to compete against boys.
2: Wow. It's so weird having a Justice Department that actually, you know, does justice things. But, Harmeet, always a pleasure having you on.
1: Yep. Thanks for having me.
2: All right. Folks, we got some quick breaking news here just as we were coming on air. President Trump announcing the Republican Party will hold its first ever midterm convention. It will take place in Dallas on September 9th and 10th. We're going to try to at least get you some info from that coming up. Trump also saying it will be a great celebration of the American comeback and the successes of the American First Agenda. Coming up, a legal setback for Virginia Democrats. They thought their new gun carry ban was a done deal until a judge squashed it. We got 2A Tuesday coming up next.

0: on Newsmax TV.
1: All right, just told you about Two-Way Tuesday, so let's do some gun stuff. The case we've all been waiting for, are AR-15-style rifles protected under the Constitution? Both Connecticut, ironically the Constitution state where I live, and Illinois suits have been enjoined and will be heard by the Supreme Court in the next session, potentially overturning 11 state legislation and D.C., obviously, currently banning them. GOA National Spokesman Luis Valdez and Second Amendment columnist at Breitbart News, A.W.R. Hawkins. All right, AWR, you and I have been droning on about this since 1160 bill passed in Connecticut, I don't know, 15 years ago. This is it, baby.
2: Oh, no, this is it. This is it. And you know what I love? Justice Thomas has-

0: has been chomping at the bit to get this case, to have the opportunity to make this decision. And the court has set, they have set it up for us perfectly with their emphasis on guns that are in common use being those guns which are protected by the Second Amendment. This is a gimme, Carl. It's a gimme.
1: Yeah, I don't see how it's not. Louis, you held yours up. Obviously, you're an AR-friendly state. I am not. I'm the Socialist Republic of Connecticut. But it's huge, especially for places like GOA.
2: It is fantastic. As you know, we've been fighting tooth and nail all across the country, Virginia, New York, Illinois, Connecticut, California. So this is a tremendous step forward, and we are looking forward to reading the opinion this time next year.
1: Yeah.
2: It's exciting.
1: Yeah, no, it's very exciting, especially I'll be able to further expand my gun collection with ARs. All right, Virginia Democrat and state lawmakers voted today to delay their own gun carry ban after suffering this major loss. The court obviously stepped in and blocked key parts of their crazy laws after finding, hey, there might be some constitutional problems with this, guys. And now lawmakers are scrambling to, like, buy some time while this legal fight. Dude, it's a mess. They made their own mess, AWR.
0: Well, that's exactly right. What they know, in my opinion, is that if they were to put this law where it has an effective date soon, they would get struck down or stopped with an injunction, temporary or otherwise, just like we've seen. GOA secured, then the NRA secured two different injunctions, but both sending the message to the Democrats, you're out of touch and you have to abide by the Constitution.
1: Yeah, weird. Shall not be infringed. Keep and bear. I don't know. Maybe I don't read too good. But all right. So here's another one, Louis. A 45-year-old man in an apparent child custody dispute was the suspected shooter at a shelter for mothers and children in northern Germany that left six dead. By the way, oh, weird. He was a Turkish immigrant, huh?
2: You know, the issue with Germany is not whether he was an immigrant or not. It's the fact that Germany in of itself is a haven of gun control, and time again, it has been proven that, guess what, disarming the law-abiding public doesn't stop bad people from doing bad things. Those women should have been able to defend themselves, but in Germany, they're disarmed, and, you know, they're left at the mercy of the government. The government, the end result is the government basically said, you're not worth it.
1: Yeah, exactly. I don't want to be in a country that not only bans guns, but also uses Volkswagens for their cop cars. Here's another one, AWR, a gun range officer. And, like, these, I feel bad for people who have to babysit people on a gun range, but he had to step in and point out, like, epic stupidity at an indoor range. Roll this.
3: No, absolutely not. Put that down.
4: All right.
3: No. A cowboy, you're not. Believe me. All right.
4: I'm done. That was my last two shots.
3: Don't make me tell you
4: right.
3: That you're done.
4: All right.
3: You finish your
4: speech. Yeah, whatever.
1: I mean, that might be fine if you're in the woods and there's nobody around, but at an indoor range, two guns?
0: Right. No. And I go to a range here by the house. If they see somebody pull two guns, they'll do more than put your hand down. I promise you that. Yeah, it's just crazy. But see, this goes to the point. You have these school systems all over America that at different times have tried to teach gun safety courses. And the left that tells you and I they're so worried about safety, what do? They show up with prepaid signs and everything else, and they demonstrate to be sure that school doesn't teach anyone how to handle guns. It's a crazy world.
1: Yeah, and then you got people doing stupid stuff like that. Louis, AWR, good day for us, I think. Anyway, appreciate it.
0: Great day.
1: All right, coming up, the WNBA biting the hand that feeds them. Why does the league hate Caitlin Clark and Sophie Cunningham? Oh, that's right, because they're the only good parts of that league. Next.

0: back. 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
1: If you know me, you know that I'm not a big fan of sports ball or whatever, but if I know about it, it's a thing, okay? These two WNBA players, Caitlin Clark, who's been basically put through the ringer, thrown around, punch, beaten. Refs won't call any fouls on her, and she still hits threes more than most men. Her teammate, who has stepped up as her so-called protector or enforcer, Sophie Cunningham, who's gone absolutely viral for this pointing meme, along with other things, and now calling out the refs and the WNBA commissioner.
2: Unfortunately, this type of happens every single game to her, and the league and the refs do absolutely nothing about it. It is a joke. And this is why Kathy in the WNBA is getting lit up on social media, because you are leaving out a generational, the best player to ever go through WNBA on this roster.
1: Yeah, the WNBA snubbed Caitlin Clark, as we told you about, on their 30-year anniversary poster. She literally is the league. That's the only reason anybody watches anymore. Clark now sits in second place on the leaderboard for jersey sales, just behind Golden State Warriors' Stephen Curry. Class wins, and that's why Americans can't name any other WNBA players other than those two. Newsmax contributor Kay Smythe and host of Tony Katz Today, Tony Katz. Kay, I think I could name one more, and it's Angela Reese or Rice or something like that, simply for being such a jerk.
3: Yeah, I have no idea who that other one is. I know Caitlin Clark. I definitely, and I'm like, you call love me some sports ball. And I think that Sophie Cunningham, what an absolute G that girl is. I love that she is just so outspoken. I love that she is like definition of a teammate. The meme is hilarious. Probably one of my favorite new ones on the internet ever. But yeah, like the fact that they keep snubbing Caitlin Clark, they'll do it to their own detriment, because the minute she walks away, so are all of the 12 people who are watching the WNBA. I'm telling you now.
1: Yeah, no, you're right. All right. Tony, I want to get to something a little bit more serious. Angel mom, Jessica Gorman, today was on Capitol Hill, and she wrecked capital R-E-K-E-D. Democrats over the policies that were responsible for the murder of her daughter, Sheridan, in Chicago. Roll this.
4: Explain to me, because I just don't understand. Explain why people here illegally matter more than your American citizens. Explain why sanctuary policies matter more than my Sheridan's life. Explain why cooperation with ICE was too much to ask for. But asking our American parents to bury our children is somehow acceptable. Ask me. I need you to tell me.
1: And of course, nobody had an answer for that.
5: Yeah, she also said something else that was spectacular, where she said, and put me on the record, I'm going to buy you a bench, Congress. And I'm going to buy you a bench. You can put it out front, and I will sit there, and then you can come sit with me and explain to me why an illegal immigrant's life is more important than my daughter's. She also said that all of you tell me you feel my pain and you understand because you have a daughter. And then you followed up with the word but. You cannot follow it up with the word but when my daughter's in a coffin. That's a paraphrase of what she said. So first, to you, Jessica, I don't know you, but I'm in for $500 to help you buy a bench.
1: Yeah.
5: And we can buy benches for every single member of Congress so they can come sit with angel moms like you and explain why it is that illegal immigrants are somehow more important than American citizens. It is an unbelievably powerful bit of testimony. It's extremely well delivered, by the way, under a very, very rough condition. She does herself, she does her daughter, she does America proud in this. And I'm not kidding. You tell me where to send the $500.
1: Yeah.
5: I'm in for a bench.
1: And I'll second that, Tony. Kay, you know, this is actually, I got about a minute left here, but this is why I hate the United Nations, because you have people like this lecturing countries about health. Watch this woman.
6: Decriminalization is necessary for the right to health to be realized. Accountability is a communal expression that violations of dignity will not be tolerated. Effective accountability, therefore, strengthens social trust and reinforces the normative force of the right to health.
1: Lecture me more about my calorie intake, please.
3: She wasn't even lecturing you. She was just word salading all over the shop. She was just saying long words in order that sound good. But when you actually sit back and try to analyze what she had to say, all you heard was, I'm not healthy. I'm not healthy. I'm not healthy. But listen to me. I work for the UN and I'm not elected, but I'm going to try and control everything that goes on in your life, even though I'm a massive hypocrite. That's what she should have just sat there and said, because that's all anyone with two brain cells to rub together is thinking when they see stuff like that. Absolute embarrassment. 100%. Abolish the UN. It is a waste of time. And none of us asked for it.
1: Ever. Yeah. And it takes up space on the east side. Okay, Tony, got to leave it right there. We appreciate it. All right, coming up, country star Aaron Lewis is back with another pro-American album. Finally, a musician not afraid to...

0: and letting you decide what's best for you and your family.
1: Country star Aaron Lewis is back, and you may remember him from the song Am I the Only One? Or if you watch this show, you damn well know he wasn't. But the lead singer of a rock band, Stained, obviously if you've heard, also has a career as a solo country singer, where he's released several albums that are pretty up, much right up my alley, unapologetically pro-American. His next album is set for release on July 17th, featuring the track Give My Country Back. Check this out.

0: Yeah, man. Looks like this album is probably going to be no different than the rest. Multi-platinum country artist Aaron Lewis. Sir, good to see you again. Huge new song. I got a chance. I get to sneak peek it. It's awesome.
1: Thank you.
0: Yeah. So, you know, you come out with this stuff. You initially came out with a few more before this, and you got rave reviews for conservatives, but a lot of hate over this stuff. When did hating America become like 30% of America's platform?
1: It's a really good question.
0: Yeah.
1: Seems like the indoctrination of our children is really paying off dividends for whoever it is that wants to see this country go down in flames.
0: Well, that's actually a really good point, because the way they've made these leaps and bounds towards this liberal agenda has been through our school stuff. Have you ever thought about writing a song maybe that could, you know, be more applicable to young kids to try to bring the patriotism back?
1: It's not a bad idea. I haven't explored that option yet, but
0: I'll take my royalties when you do that, though. I appreciate that.
1: I'll call you for sure.
0: Yeah. I want to get this. This is a bizarre story, actually. There was a social media post of someone unpacking merch from Taylor Swift, of all people. And the packing material, like the ground up pieces that were like cardboard and stuff around it, they were actually shredded copies of your latest album. This is real?
1: Unfortunately, it is real. It was literally a girl doing an unboxing video on TikTok. And as she's unboxing, the whole thing all happens all in real time. And she doesn't even know who I am. And the part about it, what I'm kind of irritated about, and the part about it that bothers me so much, is that that's my brand new record. That's not even a record that's out yet. That's right. Not, it's not like it was leftovers from a record four records ago or something like that. That's, we all share the same distribution companies.
0: Right.
1: We entrust them with our material to be, you know, protected and safe and for the insert of my record that doesn't even come out until the 17th.
0: Yeah.
1: To have been in the stuffing surrounding her gift box for her new single that's coming out for Toy Story 5.
0: That's crazy. Real quick, where do people find out about your tour coming up on this and your new album? Where can people get it?
1: I mean, you can get it anywhere, and finding out about stuff, the internet. I don't even have a laptop. I don't know whose laptop this is that I'm talking through right now.
0: I love it, man. Look, you and I have bumped into each other quite a few times. I love your music. I love you, man. I think you're doing a great job, so we appreciate it very much.
1: My pleasure. Good to see you, sir.
0: All right. We're going to have a little fun tonight. Lee Greenwood is no stranger to Newsmax, obviously. He loves us. We love him. Now he's produced a new video celebrating America's 250th birthday with fellow country star Drew Jacobs. So sit back, enjoy this one.

Coming up, liberals seem to think Elon should donate his money to solve world hunger or whatever cause. But when you look at billionaire donors like Jeff Bezos' ex-wife, her money, what is it actually going to? We're going to break down those numbers next.

0: but lost to Walter Mondale.
1: You know what I love? I love how the left always wants to take successful people's money. Like the government is somehow entitled to decide how the money that you invested your blood, your sweat, your tears, and your time and your life into somehow belongs to them, and it's at their jurisdiction. What's also funny is they believe that if they confiscated that money, they could somehow fix insert problem here. Obviously, with Elon crossing over $1 trillion status, this is their new take. Here, in an op-ed from USA Today, quote, all the world-saving things Musk's $1 trillion won't buy. Let's take a look at some of his suggestions. Well, actually, just one of them, because I can't stomach it. Implementing a housing-first model to end homelessness in the United States, which costs $9.63 billion annually, according to the National Alliance to End Homelessness. Musk's wealth has a large enough platform that he could pay for a program for a century. Which is weird, because we have something called HUD, and they have a budget of, oh, that's right, $78 billion a year, and they haven't figured that out yet. This reminds me of that time when some WHO moron was convinced that Elon could take $6 billion from his stash and just solve world hunger. And Elon was like, sweet, okay, give me an open-sourced, itemized list of what that $6 billion will be spent on and how it will solve world hunger, and I'll liquidate the stocks today. But they couldn't do that because it's not a thing. The government and these WHO and all these organizations, they don't have, like, they don't do anything they say they're going to do. Case in point, Jeff Bezos' ex-wife, Mackenzie Scott now, who didn't earn that money, by the way. So she just freely gives it away with her suicidal empathy. She has given away $26.3 billion to charity. I think that's like the largest individual donor ever. And what is a measurable thing she has donated to that has made it better? Well, let's take a look at this. Racial equity and social justice have received about $5 to $6.5 billion from her, includes organizations addressing systemic racism, which is not a thing, economic mobility for communities of color, and civil rights. And how has that worked out? Any measurable success in that where you can point to and say, hey, look, this dollar made this thing better off? No. There isn't, because if there was, they would hoist that person up, or that family, or that community onto like a pedestal to go around and raise more money off of that success. The one thing all of my research did point to was, drumroll please, have helped strengthen nonprofits' financial stability and increase their community impact. So it's good for organizations that employ people with a mission to do something, but they literally can't point to any specific success that they did with that. Right. Let's keep this going. Education, $4.5 to $5 billion, with a significant portion to higher ed like HSBCUs, scholarships, K-12 programs. And how's that working out? Oh, that's right. Education in America is basically at an all-time low. This reminds me of the LeBron James-backed I Promise School, where every eighth grader failed math. Again, no concept of how to manage money at any level here. Here's a great ambiguous one that I'm sure makes libs sleep well at night. Economic security, mobility, housing, livelihoods, another $4 to $5 billion from Ms. Scott. Again, all the press releases are of the actual grant and how good it is for the organizations, but I can't find anyone that took a peg and were like, yes, this made someone's life better. Let's do a couple more here. Public health, mental health, another $2.5 to $4 billion. Okay. Nutritional, food security, behavioral health, and yet we are more obese now than ever before, so that was a waste of money. In fact, we're the only country in the world where the primary health concern among poor people is actually obesity. LGBTQ rights and inclusion, $1 to $2 billion. What rights are hindered for gay people? They just had this pride parade where they're marching up and down naked. I can't do that as a straight person. Gender equity, women's rights, another $1 to $2 billion for that. Again, what are you fighting for with this money? There is no rights that men have that women don't. It didn't go to protecting women's sports, that's for sure. Environment, climate, that's another $2 to $3 billion while she flies around on a private jet. No measurable success. So tell me, again, public advocates, government people, and socialists, what would you do with Elon's $1 trillion that he's paid taxes on, by the way? And if you want that so bad, why are you not advocating to take the nearly $200 billion not being taxed that is growing in endowments of huge universities paying professors and administrators exorbitant salaries while you still pay or your kids pay sometimes $200,000 for some BS degree? All these groups and organizations and governments have proven they cannot effectively spend money. Michigan spent like $1.8 billion on jobs initiative, created 602 jobs. You could have given everybody $3 million each cash. It would have been fine. Anyway, whatever. It is what it is. Waste your money at your will. Before we go, are we finally getting answers on the Congressional Slush Fund? Ooh, next!

0: not to restrict them.
1: Okay, so this is like a breaking story we've been following forever. The Congressional Slush Fund, the House has actually just voted 420-0. They've never agreed on literally anything except for oxygen, to disclose the names of the members who have used American taxpayer dollars to settle sexual misconduct charges. Finally, we're going to know who took your money. Probably voted that way because the people in it aren't in Congress anymore. They charged to the name of the, you know, this was all done by Thomas Massie. Love him or hate him, he's the one who pushed this thing. And the House Ethics Committee and the Office of Congressional Workplace Rights to release the names within 60 days. Nancy Mace, Rob, was the only person who just voted present. I'm interested why.
2: That is weird. I don't know. Yeah. And obviously it's unanimous, or 420 minus Nancy Mace present, because who's going to be the one person that says, no, we're not going to disclose who's paying out our dollars to, you know, hush money for what, sexual misconduct, sexual assault,
1: yeah,
2: claims like that?
1: And get the money back.
2: Absurd, yeah.
1: Like $17 million. Anyway.
2: Crazy stuff. All right, Carl, good to see you.
1: Yep.
2: A ridiculous decision on birthright citizenship. Let's check it out.

0: Welcome to Rob Schmidt Tonight. 160 years ago, this was a much different country. And just days before we celebrate our 250th birthday, the Supreme Court has just delivered a huge screw-up. A 5-4 vote today allowing birthright citizenship to continue, as it has become one of the most abused additions to the U.S. Constitution. In 1866, the 14th Amendment was passed by Congress. Its decree that all persons born or naturalized in the United States and subject to the jurisdiction thereof are citizens of the United States. This was very obviously done for the children of slaves who had just been freed months earlier in late 1865 via our 13th Amendment. Congress had no idea the monster that they would create in the future by not being a little clearer about what this was and the line of subject to the jurisdiction thereof, which obviously means you're an American, you're in this country, you're not coming here 10 minutes ago and dropping a baby. When the United States would be an outrageously rich superpower in the future and airplanes would deliver freeloading pregnant women just before they popped, do you think the founders had any idea about this? Do you think congressmen and senators in 1866 knew anything about this kind of future? Imagine telling a senator in 1866 that birth tourism would one day be a crisis in his country.
1: Her name is Ada Lynn. She's 4 months old and the only American citizen in her family. Her parents, who agreed to speak with us if we didn't show their faces, traveled from China to Los Angeles so Ada could be born in America and claim U.S. citizenship. The family is back in China now. They're among thousands of Chinese who become so-called birth tourists, staying in maternity hotels near Los Angeles. This hilltop home was converted into a maternity hotel that housed as many as 30 pregnant Chinese women at a time.
0: Maternity hotels. Anybody looking at the landscape right now in this country realizes how detrimental birthright citizenship has become. No other first world Western country allows anything like this, by the way. Not one European nation allows automatic birthright citizenship. A bloc that's much more liberal than the United States, they don't allow this. During the arguments for the case, Trump's attorney enlightened the justices to plenty of data. The fact that there are more than 500 Chinese companies helping foreign women get into the U.S. while pregnant and birth their anchor babies. Then they can use chain migration to move the rest of the family all into the country. Did you know that 9% of American-born babies are born from non-citizen mothers? 9% of our babies are anchor babies. 9%. 350,000 anchor babies every single year. The justices heard all of this, and yet still two of the six, voted to allow this to continue. Justice Alito wrote the dissent for himself, Kavanaugh, and Clarence Thomas. He wrote, "Suppose a person's only connection to this country is that he was born here to a mother who was present long enough, to give birth and then quickly return to her native country. Suppose that country is a strategic adversary or enemy of the United States. Suppose the child never visited the United States while growing up and was inculcated with hatred of this country. According to the court, that person is a citizen. He can enter and leave the country as he pleases. He can travel the world on a U.S. passport. Even if he plots to harm the country, he cannot be deprived of his status as a citizen." That's the concern. And that actually perfectly describes communist influencer Hasan Piker, who was born in New Jersey and then immediately taken back to Turkey, where he was taught to hate the United States. And then as an adult, he was brought back here to the United States to try and destroy it. He's now a millionaire anti-American propagandist who sounds like this on this issue.
2: Every American citizen that currently is a natural-born U.S. citizen is like a couple generations removed from not being a U.S. citizen that became a U.S. citizen due to birthright. Go back far enough and every single American, go back far enough, is the children of migrants. This is the most un-American thing that you could push for. I don't understand how you could even push for it.
0: How desperately they want to water down the fact that this country does have a culture, that this country does have a foundation that came from mostly Northern Europe, came through Christianity, and came to this country to start something very special. They hate that so much. They want you to think that we're all just from somewhere else and it's this total melting pot, and that anybody that wants to come here at any time should be allowed to just walk right in and set up shop and get on the dole and get anything they want from this massive, overgrown, over-entitled government that we've created. That's what they want you to believe. It's outrageous. And of course, people that hate this country are going to push this thing as hard as they can, because this is what is destroying our culture faster than anything. The fact that there is this ability for everyone in the world to just come here. And we're watering down everything that we have. And we're spending a fortune to bring all these people into the country. The president today sarcastically congratulating China on the decision, which was actually a funny post if it wasn't such a sad situation that we find ourselves in. Here was Speaker Johnson's reaction.
3: This has been grossly abused in recent years, okay? And that is the case that was being made by the plaintiffs in the case. It's become a tourism, birthing tourism, they call it, you know, a trend where people will just come and you just come onto the soil and have your child, and then they're able to avail themselves of the welfare state and everything else. It's been abused. It's one of those things that was intended to serve a noble, important purpose and has been thwarted and overused and abused. I will say I'm very disappointed in that outcome.
0: A lot of us are. The truth is undoubtedly that politics has seeped into the Supreme Court. We can all feel that. John Roberts very often sides with the liberal justices in ways that make little sense for a conservative mind. Oftentimes, and in this decision, Amy Coney Barrett does the same. They're obviously worried that if the court appears to have a conservative tilt, which it does have at 6-3, but if it acts on that tilt, that the Democrat Party is going to marginalize the power of these nine justices by packing the court when they get power again, and that will happen. And logically, these justices don't want that to happen. Who wants to be one of 13 Supreme Court justices, not nearly as sexy as one of nine? So you get decisions like we saw today. Roberts and Coney Barrett throwing a bone to the American left, an American left that already has hijacked so many other institutions. This court being 6-3 conservative is one of the only guardrails left on this country. The other side wants to destroy it. That's important to understand. And once conservatives lose political power, that'll likely go too, except these considerations won't go the other way. When the next Democrat president packs the court with 13, and suddenly it's 7-6 Democrat, they won't be throwing us any bones. They'll be partisan, unified. They'll never waver in their decisions the way Roberts, Coney Barrett do. The left has infiltrated corporations, media, entertainment, education. This cancer should not be appeased by our Supreme Court. They already have far too much power. We have a country to save here, and it's ridiculous to think that continuing birthright citizenship in this climate with this much abuse is somehow what the founders intended, or what they intended in 1866. Gene Hamilton is the president of America First Legal. Congressman Chip Roy of Texas joins us now as well. Congressman Stephen Miller with a tweet: no provision of the Constitution can be read to require our national self-obliteration. Your thoughts?
4: Yeah, well, Stephen's exactly right. Great to be on here with Gene, good friend of mine. The fact here is the United States Supreme Court issued an opinion today that is massively damaging to the national security and to the fabric of our country. And it is incumbent upon the United States Congress to respond. And we need to respond, I think, forcefully and quickly. I think we should not accept the premise that you must amend the Constitution to fix this aberration. But importantly, I think we need to be very clear that subject to the jurisdiction thereof has a specific meaning. We should state that as Congress. We should withhold funding for implementation of what the court has done here. And importantly, we should pause immigration. We should start vetting people, making sure that no one comes into our country at all for the foreseeable future. Certainly no one who's pregnant. There should be ramifications to this, and the Supreme Court needs to feel it. But we should not just accept it. We are the body, Article One, and we have a voice in what the Constitution says as well. And you can't just acquiesce to the court essentially obliterating our sovereign nation by saying that you could have Chinese communist women come here and birth children on our dirt and they become citizens simply because they say so. That's absurd.
0: It is absurd. Gene, John Roberts wrote the majority opinion along with the liberal justices. Citizenship then and now was the right to have rights to freely participate in our political community. The framers of the 14th Amendment extended the promise to every free-born person in this land, saying we keep that promise today. What happened to John Roberts today?
5: just outrageous. Look, I mean, Congressman Roy was exactly right and well stated. Justice Roberts appears to be reaching an outcome-oriented decision here rather than a constitutionally-based proper interpretation of the 14th Amendment and the provision in particular that Congressman Roy was referring to, subject to the jurisdiction thereof. That has to have meaning. The notion that the drafters of the 14th Amendment were thinking about Chinese communists coming here, landing, having kids, popping them out and flying back, and then that was the promise that we granted after the Civil War that we're preserving today is absolutely nonsense. Look, this decision is going to become the ultimate litmus test for any judges, any justices going forward. Was this case rightly decided? Was it wrongly decided? It's going to be the same way that the conservatives treated Roe versus Wade for decades.
0: Yeah.
5: Hopefully this one doesn't last as long.
0: Congressman, do you think that there is a political consideration in this court? Do you think they say, you know what, we got to throw some out there that lean left to make sure that we can preserve the court and not have the appearance of being one way or the other?
4: Well, Chief Justice Roberts might be the most political animal in the entire District of Columbia, to be honest with you, ever since he basically manufactured a tax to save Obamacare. And now I think, as you noted in your opening monologue, is looking out to say, well, we don't want to make it easy for Democrats to pack the court. Look, let me just tell you, Democrats are going to want to pack the court. If they ever get the House and the Senate and the White House back, they're going to want to declare D.C. a state. We've got to respond in kind. Again, I want to reiterate, the United States Congress needs to act. We need to state emphatically and clearly that the subject of the jurisdiction thereof means precisely what the ratifiers of the 14th Amendment meant for it to be. And it wasn't this. We need to withhold funding and we need to pause immigration. Yeah. Let's just say, look, if this is what you're going to declare the law is, then no one's coming in. We're not going to do this. And I promise you, the political pressure that will be brought to bear on the court and the powers that be in the swamp, they will move quickly. Congress needs to act.
0: Yeah. Before I let you guys go, Gene, just another look at the over-diversification of this country and what it's done. The mother of Sheridan Gorman, 18-year-old college student killed in Chicago by an illegal, testifying in front of Congress today. It was pretty powerful stuff. Take a listen.
6: Look me in the eye and then explain to me, because I just don't understand. Explain why people here illegally matter more than your American citizens. No mother should have to stand where I am standing, begging elected leaders to value my child's life after it's already too late. Why does my child matter less than an illegal immigrant? Why? You don't feel my pain. Because the next words out of your mouth were, but. There's no but when your child is in the coffin.
0: Gene, sanctuary cities and the left will not give up on this.
5: Yeah, look, I mean, her testimony and today's decision, I think, should provide all of the justification that anyone would ever need to want to eliminate sanctuary cities and also want to enforce our immigration laws and get every single person out of the United States who has no legal right to be here. We have to defend the concept of citizenry, citizenship. We have to defend our people, people who are lawfully here. We cannot sacrifice our country, our standards, our constitution, and our people on the altar of illegal immigration.
0: Well said. Gene Hamilton, Congressman Chip Roy, good to see you both. We appreciate it, guys. Got to leave it there.
4: Thanks, Rob.
0: Thank you.
5: Thank you.
0: All right, another Supreme Court decision today was actually a bit stronger. The court ruling 6-3 allowing states to ban biological men from playing in women's sports, upholding West Virginia and Idaho state laws. Justice Kavanaugh writing the majority opinion on that one. The court concludes that separate sports teams for biological males and biological females are reasonable given the inherent physical differences between the sexes. The ruling only affecting the 27 states with current bans already in place, a decision allowing individual states to continue to make the decisions for their athletes. So places like California, Connecticut can still allow men to dominate in women's sports if that makes them feel better. Raul Labrador, the attorney general for Idaho, one of the states at the center of this decision, joins us now. Madison DuBose, a college track star who lost in her 2020 season to a team with a trans athlete. Good to have you guys here. Raul, I'll start with you. Your state was the first to ban biological males from competing in girls' sports. You took this case to the Supreme Court. It was a win today. How are you feeling?
7: We feel great. As you said, Idaho was the first state in the nation to pass a law like this. And I think people forget what happened during that time. During that time, there was so much pressure against the states. We had the NCAA telling us that they were not going to hold events in Idaho. We had businesses saying that they were going to boycott Idaho. We had all these local businesses saying that this was a terrible thing for Idaho to do and that it was going to put a black eye on Idaho. And there was a lot of pressure on the legislature. We had courageous legislators that decided to pass this

0: decide that there are differences is absurd.
1: It's just ridiculous. And to you both, before I let you guys go, just want to read from Clarence Thomas, joining the opinion with a great line here. Men are boys with gender dysphoria. Men and boys with gender dysphoria are not women or girls, even if they believe that they are. Raul, your final thoughts.
2: It was a clear decision for biology. It was a clear decision for common sense. It's a clear day for women in sports. Idaho is protecting girls in sports. And now the rest of the nation can follow suit and make sure, even in some of these blue states, I think they will see the common sense reality of this decision, and hopefully they will make the right decision.
1: At some point, California's got to wake up. I know it's a ridiculous state, but at some point they got to wake up on this one, at least. Attorney General Raul Labrador, thanks so much. Madison DeBose, thank you. Good to see you guys.
0: Thank you.
1: All right. Did you guys hear about this movie, Citizen Vigilante? I watched this last night. It's one of the most satisfying films I've ever seen. Banned in Germany out of fear that it would incite violence against immigrants. Elon Musk platformed this thing. It has shot to number one on Amazon. We're going to talk to the writer and director up next.
3: I don't think it was the good ones that got out of your country. I think it was the bad ones.
1: All right. And then later in news from the left, Jewish state Senator Scott Wiener, one of the wildest, most woke in California, addressing his terrible weekend.
4: They were screaming at me while they were doing it and trying to bully me.

0: been a lot said about me, so I thought you should hear directly from me. I'm here to help you take that control back. Do you want justice?
1: Yes.
0: Walk down the street and you get stabbed or robbed.
2: He's a real hero.
0: What does your country do? Nothing. They aren't getting away with it anymore. I do this for you. Until you learn to do it for yourself.
3: So last night, I watched maybe the most satisfying film that I have ever seen. It's called Citizen Vigilante. It's written and directed by independent German filmmaker Uwe Boll. It stars Armie Hammer. That's a face you recognize, right? He plays Sanders in this movie, an American expat who's fed up with watching Europe committing suicide as he now lives there. As that bloc's leaders have invited chaos onto the people that they represent to appease their own personal white guilt, it's a movie that really looks a lot at real life and the situation that we find the greater West in, especially Europe. The film was largely inspired by a 2016 gang rape of a 14-year-old girl in Hamburg, Germany. Three teenage boys, despite admitting to the gang rape and leaving the young woman, the young girl, half naked in the freezing cold, were given suspended jail terms. The judge felt sorry for them, believed society had failed them in some way. The hero's vengeance on the rapists makes for one of the best scenes in this film. Take a look.
4: I'm sorry we did that. We thought she wanted it.
0: You thought that she wanted you to grab her and pull her into a bush in the quiet part of the park. But she wanted you to put your hand over her mouth while your seven friends took turns raping her. I think you said that she deserved to be raped.
5: What I mean is, did they dress wrong and just make boys horny?
0: Are these the values you're teaching your children?
6: I teach him the values from Quran and these values from our family.
0: I don't think it was the good ones that got out of your country. I think it was the bad ones. And I think you brought with you your archaic value system.
3: Bold film, right? Citizen Vigilante, the film, has been banned in the director's country of Germany. Of course it has been. Claims that it could incite violence against migrants. But as so often happens, as the West tries to censor what it's doing to its people, censorship did not work in this case. Elon Musk posted this entire film to his X account for 48 hours, completely free. And since that moment, this movie has exploded. Number one film on Amazon. It has one of the highest audience scores on Rotten Tomatoes all year, a 94% approval rating on Rotten Tomatoes. The film has also officially secured a worldwide distribution deal. And Uwe Boll, the writer and director of this film, joins us now. And sir, it's good to have you on. We do appreciate it. It takes guts to make a movie like this today. I want to start with why you did this.
7: No, I was furious. You know, I two things. I was very furious about this kind of woke movies getting made. You know, all this diversity writers and whatever. That was basically like really making me furious. Plus, of course, the political situation in Europe, that like this kind of migration from Islamistic countries from the third world is not working at all. They sell it to the population like that's the best thing ever. These guys will pay our pensions. But it's not the case. This the majority is not working. They cost money and don't bring money. And, of course, they bring, like, safety risks all over the place. There were 65,000 knife stabbings in the last few years. There were, like, almost 45,000 rapes. It's insane. And all this mass media, mostly state-driven in Europe, like the BBC in England or the ARD/ZDF in Germany, they do everything to cover this up, to cover the facts up, the criminal statistics, the wrong judgments, right, and so on. And I was furious about it. You know, as a filmmaker, I never wanted to do exactly the same movies as everybody else is doing. I always felt like, no, if nobody makes a movie about the real estate crisis 2008, I did a Sound on Wall Street. You know, like, I feel like we should do something with real impact and not trying to do another like Vogue Supergirl movie or whatever.
3: Well, and in Germany, I mean, if there is one place, if there's one country that represents, I think, the cancer of white guilt, I'd say Germany is the epicenter of it, a country that's been apologizing for 80 years. You know, and you know exactly what I'm talking about. But I think there's this feeling that if we just invite in this crisis into our country, that we can wash our hands of our past. And German leaders, I think, are some of the weakest in the entire world, and what they've done to the people of Germany, and Germany largely controls the EU, and what's happened to the European Union, what's happening to your cultures, is so vile. And you can see that they have to control it, because the people hate what's happening, but they have to control the messaging. They can't let a movie like this into these countries. They can't have it.
7: No, that's the reason they banned it. Like, yeah. The rating commission, I was even there after the second time they didn't gave us a rating. I said, so no rating at all? No, we don't give you a rating. But it has nothing to do with the political point of the movie. Of course, it's only a political rating. Like, from the like violent level, the movie is on this normal level as Equalizer, John Wick, and stuff like this. And I said, no, that's political censorship, what you're doing, nothing else. Like, you don't like the content. And I confronted them also when I visited them and said, look, if I would use 8 German blonde Nazi guys, like raping a 15-year-old migrant girl, you would have no problem with the rating. You would nominate me for the German Film Prize for this. And that's the thing, what you said with this guilt, like, it's like this kind of completely absurd. It's really absurd. Of course, you can never forget like the Holocaust and whatever, but that is, it has nothing to do with our life now.
3: Yeah.
7: And it's so stupid, right, to shuffle your own grave, basically, with this uncontrolled open borders.
3: Well, I tell you what, it really is. Honestly, it's a good film. I didn't know what to expect, but I found it to be, it's very well written and directed. It's a very enjoyable film, and it hits something that movies don't hit, which is what's really happening in this world. And I just want to close real quick. I got 20 seconds left. You are working on a sequel, and is the star of the film, Armie Hammer, on board for that?
7: Yeah, don't. No, of course, I work on it, and I hope Armie doesn't want too much money now. No, it's not canceled anymore. I brought him back, so please, Armie, don't go back to the same payments you get on Lone Ranger or something. So, right. No, he's very interested, and I think he knows that he created an iconic character who could be another, like, John Wick, you know, like somebody who is around for a longer time in kind of a film franchise.
3: Yeah. Well, they tried to censor it, and the movie has turned into the number one film on Amazon. That's exactly what happens when you try to hide reality from people. Uwe Boll, the director of Citizen Vigilante, we appreciate you coming on, sir. Thank you.
7: Thanks so much. Thank you.
3: All right.
7: Good night.
3: Coming up here, a conservative watchdog group urging the FCC to end ABC's broadcasting licenses. The vice president of MRC.

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1: Judges and two separate juries have found him liable for rape and for defaming the victim of that rape. You've endorsed Donald Trump for president.
2: Right.
1: Donald Trump has been found liable for rape by a jury.
3: The MAGA gang desperately trying to characterize this kid who murdered Charlie Kirk as anything other than one of them and doing everything they can to score political points from it.
4: Nobody wants to have the stench of Trump. Anything he touches turns to crap.
5: Do you watch ABC very often? Really? A look at what's become of the network ABC, a federally regulated broadcasting network under the authority of the FCC, that's been spreading far left propaganda nonstop for far too long. Conservative watchdog Media Research Center now urging the FCC to not renew ABC's licenses, accusing them of what's very obvious to all of us, partisan bias, electioneering as well, refusing to cover critical issues, excusing political violence, spreading misinformation, all allegations made. In one example, MRC claims ABC's political agenda during the 2024 presidential campaign is illustrative of its refusal to comply with its licensing agreements and the law. From the day Kamala Harris became the Democrat nominee to the presidential debate, 100% of ABC World News Tonight's coverage of her was primary, MRC says. In that same period of time, 93% of the program's coverage of Donald Trump was negative. Doesn't that just tell the whole story right there? FCC Chairman Brendan Carr is reviewing eight of Disney's broadcasting licenses after he initiated a renewal process, accusing the network of failing to cooperate with a probe into its DEI policies as well. So ABC under fire, and Dan Schneider is the vice president of MRC Free Speech America, the man who wrote that petition I just read from, and he joins us now. Dan, good to see you. Tell me why ABC needs to lose these licenses, because it seems pretty obvious to me. Tell our audience, I guess.
6: Yep. Well, you gave great examples of the abuse that ABC has perpetrated on the American public. But the story really begins with the word broadcast. Mm. ABC, NBC, CBS, they are broadcasters. That means that the FCC, for free, gives these companies access to our public airwaves. It's essentially a giant welfare benefit.
5: Yes.
6: And, you know, if you're a welfare recipient, you know, getting cash assistance because you're poor, it comes with strings attached. You've got to be looking for a job. You've got to engage in work-related activities. If you're a Boeing Corporation and you get giant contracts to make airplanes, you actually have to make the airplanes and you have to make them to the specification of DOD. If you're a broadcaster, then you are required by law to provide equal time to opponents and to serve the public interest. And that does not mean just the anti-Trump segment of the public, but the whole public. If ABC does not want to comply with the law, then it can go to cable, it can do streaming, it can have print, but it cannot continue to take our government-issued broadband licenses.
5: Yeah, there's only so many, you know, actually FCC-regulated television stations. Most of what people watch these days are not FCC-regulated. This is old school. These are the networks in this country, been around for a very long time. The electioneering accusation, I think, is very interesting because I think you could full throttle prove that the upper management of that network has an agenda, has a political agenda, wants Democrats to win, and they have, again, this huge gift from the federal government, and they do this in a country with two parties. That is so screwed up.
6: Yeah, Rob, you know, MS Now is a cable provider. It can say all of the stuff it wants. ABC as a broadcaster cannot. And you mentioned how ABC is specifically electioneering. Let me just read you one thing that an ABC co-host said. As long as Republicans are in power, in the majority, there will never be accountability. You have to vote for Democrats. That was straight from an ABC co-host. Joy Behar on The View specifically argued that people have to vote against Donald Trump. Now, if she were on MS Now, or if she were on some other cable company, she could say those things. But if you're ABC and getting this giant welfare benefit to serve the public using our airwaves for free, you cannot do those sorts of things.
5: It's so absurd that they think that this is okay. And again, I've said this oftentimes, it starts in the morning with GMA, and you got Stephanopoulos, who's always been a Democrat propagandist, running Good Morning America. Let's be honest. You go into midday, you got The View indoctrinating all the housewives. And then you go late night and you got Jimmy Kimmel pushing, you know, anti-Trump nonstop. I mean, it's absurd that we've allowed this for so long. It needs to stop. That's a good fight right there. Dan Schneider from MRC, we appreciate you.
6: Thanks, Rob.
5: All right. The Agriculture Secretary, Brooke Rollins, joining us up next from the Great American State Fair right near the White House as we close in on our 250th birthday, as the patriotism only really feels...

0: is there for you.
1: All right, welcome back. We turn 250 coming up on Saturday, of course, and the Great American State Fair happening on the National Mall in Washington, highlighting, celebrating American culture in our nation's capital. At least eight, though, Democrat governors have made this political, ditching this event, which is just absurd, but kind of typical of life when you have Trump in the White House. Our Agriculture Secretary, Brooke Rollins, joins us now from the Great American State Fair. Good to see you again, Madam Secretary, right there in front of the rodeo, right?
2: Great to be here. Well, we're actually in the rodeo arena right now. It's going to start in about 20 minutes. I'm riding in the rodeo tonight. Whoever thought, Rob, that we would have a rodeo on the National Mall? It is a really big day here in Washington, D.C.
1: What do you mean you're riding in the rodeo? That makes me a little bit nervous. You're going to get thrown off a bull.
2: Well, I know. You, by the way, you and my security detail. Listen, I was a barrel racer growing up, so I've got this. This is easy peasy, but we do. We have an amazing show going on at the National Mall every day, whether it's the rodeo or we've got some kids showing livestock. We've got the Ferris wheel. We've got, as you mentioned, all of the states. Well, I should say most of the states. But it's just an incredible celebration of 250 years of liberty and freedom. What a blessing.
1: That's something else. The president on Friday, he put out these, expected to put on this just insane fireworks celebration, two of them this weekend. One Friday at Mount Rushmore. Saturday is obviously the 4th. That'll be at the National Mall. Expecting 851,000 fireworks on Saturday night for the 4th of July. What is that going to feel like if you're in the Capitol? I mean, that just sounds like you might break some windows in the big city.
2: Well, 100 and in all things Donald Trump, everything, as we know, is bigger, it is better, and it is the biggest celebration, you know, in American history. But here's what I love. We started planning for this when I was in the first Trump White House in 2018, 2019, thinking that all of those plans would be executed by someone else, right? Because we were going to stay for a contiguous 8 years. And of course, you know, the election got taken. But here we are. And that's sort of the almost surreal moment of all of this is 250 years ago tomorrow, Caesar Rodney made that 80-mile ride overnight in bad weather to cast the deciding vote to go forward with declaring independence from Great Britain. What 3 days from now, when that declaration was announced and America stood up to the greatest power, the greatest, most influential in the world, this is a celebration, and it deserves all 851,000 fireworks. Whatever the president has decided to do, I'm sure it will be fantastic. But even out here on the mall today, I mean, celebrating with all of these states, we've had about 150,000 people come through in just the first week alone, and we're not even at July 4th yet. So it's going to be something else.
1: Wanted to just throw at you, because everything is political with Trump in the White House, this is how our 250th birthday sounds in the liberal media. Take a listen to this.
3: I've been struggling with what are we actually celebrating. I'm thinking about voting, the gutting of the Voting Rights Act, the redrawing of districts in the South. I'm thinking about the court's decision around TPS and immigration policies that harken back to the 1920s. I'm thinking about Donald Trump kind of, you know, in so many ways, blending his own kind of cult of personality with the celebration of the nation. And wondering, what exactly are we celebrating? Is it a storybook version of America? This idea that, you know, we are a beacon of freedom. I'm really going into July 4th grappling with whether or not the ugly ghosts of our country have us by the nape of the neck.
1: Let me get your reaction to that as we try to celebrate 250 in a very divided country.
2: Unbelievable. Trump derangement syndrome is real. Here's what we're celebrating. We're celebrating 250 years of the greatest country the world has ever seen. We're celebrating 250 years of the concept of self-governance, where we didn't need an elitist monarch, dictator, tyrannical government to tell us how to live. We're celebrating today, after just a year and a half of President Trump, a secure border, more people working than ever before, the largest tax cut, the largest deregulation, agriculture coming back, making sure that we can feed and fuel ourselves. We are celebrating the very best of this world. And what an honor and a joy to be an American today, yesterday, and for the next 250 years. And may we never stop celebrating and understanding the blessing that this is.
1: July 4th on Saturday and the biggest fireworks show in the history of the planet. Brooke Rollins, good to see you, Madam Secretary. Thank you so much.
2: Thank you so much for having me, Rob. Great to be on.
1: See you. All right. coming up, dubbed the Mexican Batman. Somebody is chasing down suspected motorbike thieves south of our border and taping them to lampposts. That's up next.

0: Welcome back. Time now for news from the left. NBC News needed to put a trigger warning for its woke audience over the terms biological male and female, which was so harshly included, they say, in today's opinion from the Supreme Court on transgender athletes in women's sports. Just take a listen to this.
1: Just a quick note here. The terms that we're using here during our reporting, biological male, biological female, the high court put those terms in quotations in their decision and their dissent. But just so you know, we're using those terms from the decision itself, biological male, biological female.
0: Because over at NBC, they still can't say it. They still are making believe that there's no such thing as biological male and female. And they think that that's just some kind of made up phrase that the Supreme Court is using as they determine this case. What a ridiculous thing to say. And they made him say it. You know, they just made him say it. How ridiculous is that? Next up, a Mexican vigilante has been dubbed the Mexican Batman, wanted by police for chasing down motorbike thieves and taping them to lampposts. Look at these guys taped to a lamppost, leaving them there for extended periods of time. The Sun reporting at least 5 men have been found bound to street poles, street lamp poles, with their mouths taped shut and the word thief scribbled across their faces over the last 2 weeks. The so-called Mexican Batman also drew mustaches and cat whiskers on the men, some kind of a calling card. Vigilante also left large pink signs above the men detailing what they're alleged to have done. Images shared by a Mexican journalist who said they call him the Batman of Lagos de Moreno. In Mexico, stealing bikes and you get taped to a pole with your eyes taped shut. That doesn't sound fun. Next up, left-wing podcaster Jennifer Welch taking white self-hatred to new heights.
2: They know they're not the smartest people in the room. They know they don't have the best ideas in the room. They're so terrified that Zoran Mamdani or that Barack Obama isn't white, but they're smarter. They're better looking. They're more liked. Black excellence or brown excellence exposes white mediocrity, and they can't stomach it.
0: Plenty of white mediocrity right there on the screen. And Jennifer Welch talking about how they're better looking. Yeah, she would certainly know, right? Next up, Jewish State Senator Scott Wiener has felt the brunt of the woke monster that he has created, and now he's on TV complaining about his awful weekend.
3: This went beyond free speech. I went to the park to attend the trans march, and these folks ran towards me and swarmed around me. They were a few of them touched me, and they were screaming at me while they were doing it and trying to bully me and intimidate me out of the park. And it's really harmful to democracy.
0: You know, it's the same warning you got to give to woke Jews every single time. This is it. If they don't get it yet, if they don't understand what aligning with the left is, they hate you, brother. They hate you. You might want to find a new kind of politics. And finally, a left-wing Paris politician blaming Americans and our air conditioning for the record-breaking heat that we've seen in Europe, which has resulted in more than 1,300 deaths, actually. Audrey Pulvar, deputy mayor for Paris International Relations, blaming the U.S., posting on Instagram, "Dear American journalists and social media influencers, for days some of you have been criticizing, making fun of Paris because we don't have enough AC in every room." And she says that's quite rich, adding, "As the second largest emitter of greenhouse gas emissions in the world, we bear a significant amount of responsibility for global warming and the consequences in France that they're experiencing, saying that our cities are 90% air conditioned and we are not unrelated to the problem." Important to note, the warming period on this planet that we're seeing started about 100 years before we discovered fossil fuel as an energy source. This planet has fired up super hot and frozen for billions of years. And climate change is just an excuse for government to grow larger and take over your life. A common sense liberal blast.

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1: And finally tonight, liberal NYU professor Scott Galloway ranting against this new wave of socialists taking over the Democrat Party.
2: Socialism doesn't work. The USSR collapsed in 1991. The GDP per capita, despite similar resources, was one-third of the U.S. by the late 80s. East versus worst Germany. Same people, same resources. Standing start in 1945, the West German GDP was twice that of the East by 1990. North versus South Korea. South Korea's GDP is now 20 times the North.
1: You know what's sad, though, Rob Kennedy, is that he'll still vote for, you know, he'll still vote for the socialists over J.D. Vance in 2028. You just watch.
3: They all will.
4: Yeah. Jessica Tarloff. it's just.
1: Is that your imitation?
3: To try to make the case that this is going to be a good thing for Democrats, they created this monster. They opened up Pandora's box, and now not just Democrats, but all of us are going to have to deal with the results because these people are going to be going to Washington making laws. It's crazy. It's
1: terrifying.
3: Good to see you, Rob.
1: Take it away.
3: Yeah, we'll do it tomorrow night. Finity starts right now.
5: Look, I'm not racist, but that's a takeover.
6: This is a sexy environment. I'm sorry. I mean, this is a date vibe.
7: Mm-hmm.
8: This is the Bathhouse Hornets. Everybody ready?
9: The W at this junction in time would be better without Caitlin Clark.
3: Good evening. Welcome back to Finity, and this just makes so much sense. When you look at the left in this country right now, this is it. The three liberal